0: 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Just dial pound 250, say micro, and Pure Talk's U.S. customer service will take it from there. Again, pound 250, micro. And yes, I told you so.
1: An ICE protester in New York says she's filing a lawsuit against the Department of Homeland Security after she was maced by agents.
2: They maced me, but I was so on high on adrenaline that I just kept going.
1: Linda Wolf said she was at a protest in Manhattan when the incident happened. Video shows an ICE agent using mace on Wolf. She says it happened fast and that she got acute laryngitis from the mace. Homeland Security claims protesters were impeding their work. A North Carolina woman is facing charges in connection with an alleged murder-for-hire plot.
3: Investigators say Shelley Owensby paid to have her ex-girlfriend's new partner killed and her ex-girlfriend kidnapped. She even allegedly made a $500 down payment to demonstrate that she was serious about the plan, but she made that deposit to an informant. Deputies say an undercover officer spoke with Owensby by phone and met her in person before arresting her. Lawyers for Owensby say she was induced to commit the crimes by the police. Mike Dubusky, ABC News.
1: The NFL has suspended 4 players for violating league policy, most notably Atlanta Falcons defensive end James Pierce Jr., who was suspended for 8 games. Pierce was arrested in February following an alleged domestic dispute with a former girlfriend. He was seen on police body camera allegedly trying to flee from officers. Pierce later agreed to a pretrial intervention program to avoid a trial. I'm Dave Packer, ABC News.
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7: From the WPBF 25 First Warning Weather Center, I'm Chief Certified Meteorologist Chris Martinez with a look at South Florida's certified most accurate forecast. Tonight, warm and humid, down to about 80 degrees. Saturday and the whole weekend's going to be hot. High temperatures, mid-90s. Heat index, 105 to 110. Stay cool.
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14: Hey, welcome back to The Weekend with Michael Brown. Glad to have you with me. Of course, text line is always open, 33103, 33103 on your message app, keyword Mike or Michael. And then don't forget, follow me on X, Facebook, Instagram, you know, all the stupid social media platforms. And the username on those are all generally at Michael D. Brown. So you can find me there, at Michael D. Brown. I got an email this past week, and I've been carrying it around in my head and in my folder, too. And I want to use it now because the guy that sent it to me did me a favor, and I don't think that he knows it. He heard the essay that we did last weekend about the two wars, Ukraine and the Iranian war. And the question that I posed to all of you was whether or not they could bleed into each other and become something bigger, you know, something global. And he wrote to tell me that he thought it was irresponsible of me to be talking about World War III at all. I mean, even to put the words on air. So here I am doing it again. And I'll be honest with you. My first reaction to the email was not a good one. My first reaction was the reaction I think you might have. A little defensive and a little irritated. Who's this guy to tell me what I can and cannot discuss on the air? But I've learned something over almost 20 years in radio, and it's this. When a listener takes the time to tell you that you're wrong, the worst thing that a host can do is get defensive, and the best thing I can do is to take him seriously until I can take it apart or confirm that the criticism is legitimate. So this week I sat with that email, and I turned it over, and I tried to build the strongest version of his argument that I could. Not the weak version that's easy to knock down, the strong version. The one that would actually, you know, give me trouble if it turns out that, oh, he might be right. So I want to walk you through that this afternoon. Because somewhere in the middle of taking his objection apart, I found the thing that I actually should have said the first time. It wasn't about Iran, about you and me, and what I owe you when I sit down behind this microphone. So I'd break it up this way. First, let's go to his argument, the good version. This is what I believe to be the strongest case for what he's saying, and I want you to feel the weight of it before I lay a finger on it, because it's not necessarily stupid. It's not the objection of a man who is just not thinking. There is an old idea, and it's a somewhat serious idea, and it goes back a long time, that talking about a catastrophe can actually help bring on that catastrophe. That if you stand up in front of a bunch of people and you say the words World War III over and over, you make it feel a little more normal, a little more expected. And that expectation, repeated enough, starts to shape how people might behave. It moves the fence post. The unthinkable suddenly or subtly becomes the thinkable. And the thinkable then becomes the thing that actually happens. So a man could take that idea and turn it right back on me, because in the same Saturday segment, I leaned on the great lesson of 1914, the way the First World War came, not because anyone chose it, but because a rigid set of alliances and a series of miscalculations dragged everybody over a cliff that nobody really wanted to go over in the first place. And so my listener could say, hey, Michael Brown, if you believe that, if you believe expectation and momentum can drag nations into a war they don't want, then what exactly are you doing when you get on the radio and you spend more than 20 minutes describing how it could happen? Aren't you the one more voice in that momentum? Aren't you part of the very thing that you are warning about? So I'm going to tell you plainly, that I think is a real argument. That is the best version of his email, and if I can't answer that, I'd owe him more than an apology. I'd owe you probably a different job. But here's where it breaks down. It breaks down on a single question, and once you see that question, you cannot unsee it. The question is this. Is it indeed irresponsible to talk about a danger that probably won't happen? Because that's what his argument reduces to. When you boil off all the steam, that's where you get. Strip it all the way down, and what's left is this. You should not discuss a catastrophe that is unlikely. And, you know, the moment you say it out loud, kind of like that, it kind of falls apart in your hands, doesn't it? Let me show you why, though. You've got a smoke detector in your house, right? The odds that your house burns down tonight are very low. You got the detector anyway, right? Is that irresponsible? Is the man who installed the smoke detector a fearmonger? Your kid probably had at some time, and you too probably had at some time, a fire drill at school. Now, that school is almost certainly never going to burn down while the kid is inside it. They practice getting out anyway. Was the principal being reckless? Was he traumatizing those little rugrats by making them think about a fire that, more likely than not, won't come? And even if it does come, they're training the kids to remain calm, get in line, and go out to where it's safe, away from the building. Think about that one. And think about this. I know you do, because if you have a mortgage, it's required. And if you don't, you're crazy if you don't. You pay for insurance on your house, on your car, even on your life. Every one of those policies is a bet on something bad. And although it's ultimately going to be true, we're all ultimately going to die. But it doesn't mean that we're all going to be in a car wreck. It doesn't mean that our house is going to burn down or be destroyed in a tornado or a hurricane. Every one of those policies is a bet that something bad and unlikely could still occur. That's the entire idea. You're spending real money every month to be ready for a catastrophe that probably won't visit you. Nobody would call that irresponsible. We actually call it being an adult and being good stewards of our money and our assets and our property. Now, let's go for a moment to the Pentagon, the professionals, the people that do this for a living. I know from experience, pardon me, they sit in rooms and they war game a Chinese invasion of Taiwan over and over and over. Not because they think it's coming next Tuesday, because the odds are low and the stakes are the entire world. And that combination, unlikely but enormous, is exactly the kind of thing that a serious person prepares for before it happens, instead of what do I do after it happens. That's the entire architecture of being a grown-up in a dangerous world. Insurance, smoke detectors, fire drills, and yes, even war games. Every single one of them takes an unlikely event, an unlikely catastrophe, and it takes it seriously in advance of it ever happening, whether it ever happens or not. Now, if it were irresponsible to think about low probability disaster, you'd have to tear the smoke detector off your ceiling right now. But what about what I actually said? Because what I actually said is what matters. So I want to be precise about what I told you last Saturday, because precision is the entire game here. And I don't want anybody, I don't want that listener included, to think I stood up and hollered that the end is near. I'm not walking around like in a cartoon with a sign that says the end is near. It's the Weekend with Michael Brown. Text lines open 33103. Keyword Mike or Michael. Be right back.

0: Ice Cube's Big 3 Season 9 is coming down to the wire. The playoffs are here. The action starts with the legendary Big 3 Celebrity Game. Then the Chicago Triplets, led by Montrezl Harrell and Coach Dr. J, take on Coach Gary Payton and the Boston Ball Hogs. 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

0: 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Glad to have you with me. 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Now, when you find that on your app, set that as a preset. And then Monday through Friday, from 9 to noon Mountain Time, you do your own calculation, but from 9 to noon Mountain Time, you just hit that preset for KOA Radio in Denver, and you can listen to the weekday program. So I'd encourage you to do that if you like what we do on the weekend. Now, back to our topic about the email I got about me should not be talking about World War III. So I want to be precise about what I said last Saturday, because precision is my game, and I don't want anybody, I don't want either that listener or anybody else, to think that I stood up and hollered that the end is near. I didn't. Here's exactly what I said. I said this is a possibility. And then I walked you through the tipping points, the places where a contained fight that is limited, very narrow in scope, those are tipping points. The places where a contained fight could spill over. A drone, for example, hitting the wrong ship of a NATO allied country, a miscalculation in the Strait of Hormuz, or maybe a proxy terrorist organization going just a step too far. And then I told you the truth as best the serious people understand it. The probability of it actually becoming a global war is low. Low, L-O-W. And I told you why it's low. Because none of the great powers want that war. Because Washington, Moscow, Beijing would all pay a very real price to avoid it. Because a war like that, there are never any really winners. And they know it, and we know it. So I want to correct one word I've used, because I really do care about getting it right, and because the correction actually makes my point even stronger. I've said the powers will avoid a global war at all costs. Yeah, that's not quite true. And 1914 is the reason it is not true. For that matter, 1942 is the reason it's not true. In 1914, the great powers did not want a general war either. They were trying to avoid it. And they got a world war anyway. Because the wanting to avoid something and being able to avoid something are two different things. Rigid commitments, mobilization timetables, a general who moves before the diplomats are done talking, those are the very things that can override what everybody wants. So I won't say at all costs. I'll say they'll pay very real costs to try to avoid it. And the reason that matters, the reason I'm correcting myself in the air instead of quietly, is that the gap between what leaders want and what leaders can control is the entire reason that the percentage is low, but it's not zero. That's the sentence my listener needs to hear. Low is not zero. And no honest guy can tell you that it's zero. But this is the thing this is really about. This is what I finally understood, sitting with that email. My listener wasn't really asking me to be more careful. When you follow his argument all the way down, he was asking me to give you a different number than the true number. He was asking me to round the risk down to zero because, well, zero is easier to live with because zero lets you sleep at night. Zero means you don't have to think about it. Zero means you don't have to worry about it. Zero means you don't even have to analyze it. And I understand that impulse. It comes from a very decent place. Nobody wants to scare people, but I want to tell you what's on the other side of that impulse. Because what's on the other side of the impulse is not really as gentle as it looks, and it's certainly not as gentle as it sounds. The other side of, quote, don't scare them, you would find a country that finds out about a war after it's too late. After it's too late to have an opinion about it. It's an audience kept comfortable right up until the moment that comfort stops being available. I don't think that's kindness. I think that is actually the opposite of the job. Because here's the deal that you and I actually have. My job is not to hand you the number that feels good. I think my job is to hand you the real one. and then show you my work, and then trust you, literally trust you, to be an adult who can carry it. The day I start rounding the truth down to whatever helps you sleep is the day this program becomes worthless. Worthless to me, worthless all the effort I put into it, and worthless to you. You can find comfort anywhere. You could get comfort from people who are selling it right now. What you come for here, at least I hope you come here for, is somebody who will tell you the actual size of the thing and then let you decide what to do about it, what to think about it, how to analyze it. My listener is asking me to be reassuring. You know what? Maybe sometimes I am, but what I'd rather be is accurate. And I think that he'd rather have accuracy too, once he sits with it. Because a guy who takes the time to write me a serious letter is not a man who actually wants to be lied to gently. He just wants to know that I've earned the right to say the scary part. And the way you earn that right is by showing your work, which is what I try to do every single time, with every single topic, whatever it's about. And then there's probably one more thing that he did not catch. There was a piece of what I said Saturday that I think slipped past my listener, and maybe past a lot of you, because I said it fast. I said, if these wars ever do merge into something global, it probably will not, might not start with the armies. It might start with money, economic first, military second. And here's why that is not speculation. Here's why that one ought to sit with you in your brain for a while. Because the economic front, I don't think is coming. I think the economic front is here. It's on your pump right now. Gas up better than a third since this war started. It's in the Strait of Hormuz, where 20% of the world's oil moves and where the Iranians are right now trying to turn an international seaway into a toll lane. It's in the fact that China and the Iranians have quietly stopped settling their oil trade in American dollars. It's in Russian oil, bailing out a Russian war machine that was supposed to be broke. I wasn't asking you to imagine a war. I was pointing at the economic tremors of one that's already running under our feet and telling you the honest thing that the military stage is not inevitable, but it isn't impossible either. And the entry ramp is the one that we're already standing on when we go fill up our gas tanks. I don't think that's fear-mongering. I think that's the weather report. And you'd be angry at me, rightfully so, if I saw the clouds and told you it was sunny. So to the guy that wrote me, and I mean this, I'm grateful you made me a sharper broadcaster this week. I told you the risk was low. I told you why it was low. I did not tell you it was zero, because it's not. And the day I pretend otherwise is the day I stop doing my job and I'm actually doing somebody else's job. You're not asking me to be careful. You're not asking me to be comforting. And I'd rather be accurate and trust you to handle that, because you can. You always have. That smoke detector on your ceiling, it's not there because the house is burning. It's there so that if it ever does burn, you won't be the last one to know it. That's all I'm trying to be. Not the alarm bell that never stops ringing. Just the quiet one in the corner that you'll be glad is on there on the night that it finally matters. A night that probably never comes. Probably. Not certainly. And you're grown enough to know the difference. That's why I tell you the truth. It's the weekend with Michael Brown. Text lines open 33103. Keyword Michael. I'll be right back.
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5: News. I'm Dave Packer. A hurricane is churning toward Hawaii. ABC's Melissa Adan is in Hilo.
6: The storm intensifying. Hurricane Lala bearing down on Hawaii. Waves battering the Big Island shores.
7: This is an enormous storm.
6: Authorities warning residents to take this threat seriously and be prepared. Those winds up to 75 miles per hour. If it makes landfall in Hawaii, it would be the first time a hurricane has ever hit the Big Island on modern record.
5: Officials say at least five people killed by powerful storms and flooding in Indiana, and forecasters warn more powerful storms are on the way for the state and the region. Just days before the start of the new school year, chaos on the campus of the University of Virginia this weekend. A shooting outside a dorm leaving five injured, one of them critically. Investigators are searching for multiple suspects. Democrats have decided to give the first presidential primary of 2028 to South Carolina, forcing Iowa and New Hampshire to wait. This is ABC News.
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9: From the WPBF 25 First Warning Weather Center, I'm Chief Certified Meteorologist Chris Martinez with a look at South Florida's certified most accurate forecast. Tonight, warm and humid down to about 80 degrees. Saturday and the whole weekend's going to be hot. High temperatures, mid-90s. Heat index, 105 to 110. Stay cool.
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Welcome back to The Weekend with Michael Brown. Glad to have you with me. 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Search for a podcast named, titled, The Situation with Michael Brown. The Situation with Michael Brown. When you find that, hit that subscribe button. Leave a 5-star review because that helps us spread the podcast out even further. And then what that will do once you hit the subscription button, it will automatically download all 5 days of the weekday program and the weekend program, so you get all 6 days of my broadcast right there on your podcast, delivered to your phone or your laptop or wherever you listen to podcasts. So go do that right now. Now, I want you to do me a favor. Picture the builder's model home. You know, a new subdivision, the builders always build a new home, or an apartment or condo complex that always had that model home. They're going to put up 200 houses in a new subdivision, but they finish, or maybe 500 apartments in an apartment complex, or maybe a couple of hundred condos in a condo complex. The builder takes that and finishes exactly one of them. The countertops, beautiful stone. The lawn is cut to the inch. There's furniture staged by somebody who does that for a living. And every light bulb in the place matches every other light bulb in the place. But nothing in that house is fake. You can walk through the front door. You can open the cabinets. You could stand in the shower. You could even turn the water on if you wanted to. It's all real. Every square foot of that model home is real. Now, the deception, if you even want to call it the deception is not in the house. It's in the sentence the builder wants forming in your head while you stand in that kitchen or stand in that bathroom. And the sentence goes like this. The other 199 will be just like this one. That house that you're standing in, that model, is real, and it is completely unrepresentative, both at once. Those two things are not intention. It's the whole point of building it. They build it because they want you to see what your house could look like, what your condo, what the apartment could look like. That's what they want you to do. So it's fake and real at the same time. Well, New York City is about to build 5 model homes, and they're going to call them grocery stores. So I want to talk to my own side for a moment, because I think we're about to walk into a trap with our eyes open. The standard conservative prediction about a government grocery store kind of writes itself. Surly clerks, bare shelves, produce going soft in the bin, a quiet bankruptcy about 2 years in. And a told you so, that we get to run on a loop. We told you so, we told you so. And look, that prediction has got real evidence behind it. Kansas City poured somewhere north of $17 million tax dollars into a city-owned store on Prospect Avenue. And in August last year, it closed after months of empty shelves and security problems that the grocery store operator said it simply could not outrun those problems. That's a real case. And it's instructive. And I think it's about to become the exact wrong lesson, because New York studied Kansas City too. New York read the same obituary that we did, and New York designed around every line in that obituary. Read the fine print. Who actually runs the store? That starts with the single most important design choice, the one that changes everything downstream. New York is not putting a city bureaucrat in charge of buying lettuce. Go read the city's own plan. They published it. It's called NYC Groceries, A Recipe for Affordability. Wow, isn't that clever? And the operating model is stated in black and white. And I quote, "The city sets the mission, the standards, and the store design. Experienced third-party operators run the stores day-to-day under those requirements." So New York said it plainly. It does not operate grocery stores day-to-day. That job is going to a private grocer with real supply chains and real retail experience. So New York's going to bring the capital, the real estate, and, of course, the political cover. The private operator brings the competence. Now, that is not socialism the way the textbook explains it.
The textbook version is the state seizing the means of production and then discovering, to its horror, that it has no idea how to run it. This is something cleverer than that. And conservatives need to see it clearly, because you cannot fight a thing that you have misnamed. The execution of this grocery store, that gets privatized. The losses, that's what gets socialized. And the credit, all of it. All the credit gets kept by New York City Hall. So look at what the operator doesn't have to pay for. And this is all straight from the city's plans, not coming from me. The city delivers the store, what this document calls a grocery-ready site. The city funds the bailout. They fund the build-out. The city covers the rent. The city covers the property taxes. And where the discounted prices open up a hole in operations, the city fills those coffers. The plan says the operator gets, quote, public support tied directly to results. Subsidies specifically designed, in their words, to lower grocery prices within the core basket. Now think about this. Rent, taxes, capital, operating losses. Those are the four horsemen. Those are the four things that ride in and kill a grocery store every time in a business where the margins would embarrass a lemonade stand that your kid has outside. Well, New York shot all four of them to death before the doors even open. That 30%, it's really 15%. The discount itself is engineered with the same care. The headline is 30% off, but not everything. 30% off a defined, quote, core basket. Means this: all fresh produce, all meat, all seafood, plus a set of pantry and dairy staples. Everything outside that basket? Well, they can price that at ordinary New York retail. So New York's own projection is that the average shopper's total bill falls about 15%. Call it $90 a month, $1,000 a year. The headline number is 30. The lived number is 15. And the difference? That gets quietly financed by the normally priced groceries that you toss in the same cart on the same shopping trip. Now, that's what we call a loss leader. Private grocers do it constantly. The milk's cheap at the back of the store, so you'll walk past everything to get to it. There's nothing exotic about a loss leader. The novelty here is just who eats the loss. In a private store, the rest of the store covers it. In New York, with their government-run grocery stores, the taxpayer covers the loss. And there's math that ought to end this debate entirely. Here's the number that ought to settle this, but it won't. Food retailing runs on margins so thin they're almost invisible. The Food Industry Association put the average food retail net profit at 2.1% last year. New York University's own Stern School, in its January 26 data set, put grocery net margins at 1.32%. And even after you adjust for leases, 1.5%. Gross margin across the entire industry, that's before you pay a single employee or keep a single light on, was 26.3%. Now hold those numbers up against a 30% discount. The conclusion is unavoidable. If you eliminated private profit entirely, if you confiscated every last dollar that the greedy supermarket owner takes home, you would lower the average grocery bill by something like 1% or 2%. And that's it. That's the entire prize. The core basket discount is roughly 20 times that. It doesn't just exceed the grocer's profit. It exceeds the entire industry's gross margin, which tells you exactly where the money is coming from. It is not coming from squeezing the profiteer, the owner, because there's not enough profit there to squeeze. Instead, it's coming from you. It's coming from the taxpayer. And then it's going to collapse. And I'll tell you why it won't. It's the Weekend with Michael Brown. I'll be right back.

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3: 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He even voted for red flag gun confiscation. Does he regret it? No. He just told the Sun Sentinel he stands behind it. 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

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As always, I want to tell everybody, thanks for tuning in. 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Now, normally when we talk about socialism, we talk about how these industries normally collapse under their own weight. And if you're a sharp listener, you're already ahead of me saying, okay, Michael, if the economics are that bad, then the bill's going to come due and this whole thing's going to collapse on its own. Why are we even worried about it? This is where the sheer size of New York changes the entire equation. The city adopted budget for this fiscal year is $125.8 billion. The mayor has put $70 million in capital toward these five stores. $70 million against $125 billion is just a rounding error, about 5.5 basis points. Now, suppose each store loses $10 million a year. And for a 15,000-square-foot store, I think that's a generous assumption. That's you being kind to my argument. Five stores, that's $50 million a year, under 4 basis points of the budget. A private chain treats a $50 million loss as an event of extinction. It's the end of the company. But a political movement can treat that same number as a media buy. And that's the sentence I need my own side to write on the back of their hand. The loss to them is not the failure. The loss is the advertising budget. And they're buying the advertising too. And I mean that literally, because before New York ever picked a grocery operator, it went out and hired a design firm. Back in May, New York put out a separate request for proposals, not for a grocer, for a brand, visual identity, signage, private label packaging, store architecture, the whole customer experience. And the mayor said the quiet part into the microphone. The design firm, he said, will help bring that vision of affordability and public excellence to life. So set the groceries aside and just look at what's actually being purchased with all this taxpayer money. A recognizable government brand. A permanent association, at least in the public mind, between that brand and low prices. And then a clean, bright, well-designed physical set where a television crew can film a mother of three saying, hey, I saved $90, and a standing constituency, shoppers, employees, the unions, the suppliers, every one of them with a personal stake in defending the program the day anyone proposes touching it. And none of it, this is the part I need you to carry, none of it requires a single person to lie. The savings will be real. The shelves will be full. A competent operator with the rent and the losses covered by taxpayers will absolutely keep them full. And the cashier's health insurance, it'll be real. And that store where the design firm is done, when they're done with it, will very likely be very beautiful. Every bit of it. Just like that model home I talked about. What's false is the inference, only the inference. And here the city hands us the case itself, because the plan does not hide the ball. Its stated mission in writing is to demonstrate a new role for public sector leadership in food affordability. Demonstrate. That's not a conservative accusation about Modi. That's the city announcing in its own documents that what it's building is a demonstration. Now, history is unkind to people who mistake a demonstration for evidence.

Interestingly, Venezuela ran a version of this. Back in 2003, the Chavez government built out a subsidized state grocery network, Mercal, selling food well below private market prices to a large share of Venezuelans, funded by the oil money of the moment. And for a while, it drew some real praise, even international recognition. It looked, for a short while, like it worked. The visible store was real. The subsidy hidden behind it was real, too. And when the subsidy could no longer be sustained, the demonstration didn't just fade. The thing it had proven turned out never to have been true in the first place. So what should conservatives actually do here? I'm going to argue we do the opposite of our instinct. Don't predict a fiasco. Don't spend the next 2 years insisting the shelves will be empty. Because if we do, and then a New Yorker walks into a clean, bright store and buys cheap chicken from a friendly cashier, we're going to have handed the other side its entire argument and thrown our own in the trash. We've bet everything on a prediction the city specifically engineered to make false. The right posture is not prophecy, it's accounting. Demand, now before these stores open, the number that actually matters, not sales, not customer satisfaction, and not stocking levels. Those are the metrics the city's already promised to publish, and every one of them is going to look wonderful because they're measuring the model home. Demand the one they've not offered, an honest, audited store-level accounting, capital depreciation charged against operations, the market rate rent, and the property tax the store does not pay, but counted as if it did. Total subsidy per transaction. And the only ratio that will tell the truth, taxpayer dollars spent per $1 of customer savings. Plus, do a running count of the bodegas and the independent grocers that open or close within a mile of each of those things. Everything, the whole argument, the entire political fight that's coming, and everything turns on one distinction. I want to leave you holding that. A taxpayer-funded store can sell groceries cheaply. That does not show it can produce groceries cheaply. The first one is a transfer. Money moved from your tax bill to your grocery bill and back again. The second one is efficiency. And the entire political argument that's about to be built on top of these five stores depends completely on you confusing those two things. Five stores out of the more than 1,100 grocers and some 10,000 bodegas, that's the city's own count, is less than half of 1% of how New York feeds itself. That is not the food system. It's a showroom, and the model home is always the nicest house on the street. I would encourage you. You don't believe me? Go check my math. I put every number that's in this story that I've just told you, you can find for yourself. It's online. The food industry numbers, the grocery net margin of 1.32%, eliminating all grocer profits, lowers bills, all of that you can find online. The thing that I want you to carry most out of this story is the model home analogy. They're going to build something, and they've already anticipated our argument. Their argument is that, their anticipation is that our argument's going to be eventually these stores fail because the shelves will be empty. Guess what? I don't think the shelves will ever be empty. As long as the mayor and the city council in New York are willing to keep spending other people's money, tax dollars, to keep those shelves full, and they've designed these stores to be bright, well-lit, lots of space, lots of really nice branding and everything else, all they have to do is just keep writing checks. Keep writing checks. And they'll just keep writing checks until eventually they'll run out of other people's money. But we don't have to wait for that point. We can show before we get to that point that they've already failed because, again, taxpayer subsidy against what's actually paid retail in that store. When you see that difference, then you know what's keeping it afloat. All the other people who pay taxes in New York but don't shop there. That's it. Watch for it. Mark my words, this is what will happen. It's the Weekend with Michael Brown. Thanks for tuning in. Everybody have a great weekend. I'll see you next weekend.

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7: From ABC News, I'm Dave Packer. A hurricane is churning toward Hawaii. ABC's Melissa Adan is in Hilo.
8: The storm intensifying. Hurricane Lala bearing down on Hawaii. Waves battering the Big Island shores.
9: This is an enormous storm.
8: Authorities warning residents to take this threat seriously and be prepared. Those winds up to 75 miles per hour. If it makes landfall in Hawaii, it would be the first time a hurricane has ever hit the Big Island on modern record.
7: At least five people say officials killed by powerful storms and flooding in Indiana, and forecasters warn more powerful storms are on the way for the state and the region. The death toll is rising after
10: two back-to-back powerful earthquakes and several aftershocks hit Indonesia, killing at least 47 people and injuring more than 50 others. The agonizing search for survivors, rescuers combing through the mountain of rubble, hoping for signs of life. But power outages are slowing down rescue efforts.
7: ABC's foreign correspondent Lama Hassan. The USS Lincoln has been out to sea more than 9 months now, patrolling the waters off the Iranian coast as the U.S. wages war with the Middle Eastern nation of Iran.
11: But for a brief stop in Oman last month, the crew of the aircraft carrier, the USS Abraham Lincoln, hasn't seen a port of call since the ship left Guam last December, a record stretch at sea. The Navy's top civilian saying there have been a small number of mental health cases reported among the thousands of sailors and Marines on board. One sailor who went overboard was recovered earlier this month. The Military Times reports others have attempted to leap off the ship. The Secretary of the Navy saying in a statement, deployments are hard and war is hell.
7: ABC's Stephen Portnoy. The Trump-linked crypto venture World Liberty Trust has received conditional approval to establish a bank charter. It's the first time in U.S. history that a company owned by the sitting president's family has been granted bank status. You're listening to ABC News.
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9: 5 years on, Afghanistan faces profound human rights, humanitarian, economic and security challenges, placing immense pressure on the Afghan people and creating risk for the stability and security of neighboring countries and the wider region.
7: Police arresting a 19-year-old this evening in connection with a shooting at the University of Virginia this weekend. The shooting outside of a dorm left 5 injured, one of them a student. Just hours earlier, thousands of students had just moved in. ABC's Olivia Rubin.
13: Investigators searching for multiple suspects. Around 1:30 in the morning, law enforcement arriving to the university's housing complex to find several victims shot. Police locking down the campus.
14: Ain't nowhere safe, I guess. Like, nowhere safe. Even on a college campus, nowhere is pretty much safe.
15: The university saying they don't believe there is an immediate threat to the campus here, but that there will be an increased law enforcement presence as this investigation continues.
7: Classes are still scheduled to start on Monday. This week, bulldozers began clearing brush in Big Bend National Park in Texas. It's part of the Trump administration's effort to stop illegal border crossings. The project has drawn protesters who say that the work will forever change the park. I'm Dave Packer, ABC News.
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20: News Talk 850 WFTL weather for your Sunday. Warm day, high of 94, plenty of sunshine with a low of 80. And as we kick off a fresh work week on Monday, another warm one. High of 94 on Monday with a low of 79 and plenty of sunshine. Check your weather. 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
26: All right, let's do it. The Markley, Van Camp, and Robbins Show. Jamie Markley, David Van Camp, Scott Robbins. So let me get this straight. One of the things we learned over the weekend, all this woke stuff from 5-6 years ago, that was just woke crazy.
27: Oh, yeah.
26: We're beyond that now.
27: Yeah, we're gonna laugh it off now.
28: This is woke 2.0 now?
26: Apparently.
27: Yeah.
26: Because the beginning of woke was a little ridiculous.
27: Mm-hmm.
26: AOC is going to explain, Scott.
28: I was
26: going to
28: say, I need to hear this.
27: Well, yeah, so this is Socialist Representative Alexandria Ocasio-Cortez talking about another big primary tomorrow in Wisconsin with Socialist Francesca Hong apparently likely to win. She's a big supporter of abolishing prisons, defunding police, but is trying to moderate that now because she now doesn't believe things that she believed 5 minutes ago, or at least that's what she says. So AOC was on ABC with John Carl, who asked about the nutty policies that AOC and others have advocated for.
0: Yeah, good question.
2: These races ultimately are local, and all politics are local. My understanding is that Francesca Hong has made clear her present stances to her electorate.
3: Yeah, she's moved away from a lot
2: of
3: that.
2: She's like, moved away from it. And I have a local city councilman that has this saying, woke one was crazy.
3: Woke one was crazy. Okay, that's
2: true. And I think that what's important is that we have to assess what...
0: Hold on a second.
27: Yeah.
0: What parts of Woke One? Because parts of Woke One are still in existence.
27: Well, yes.
0: Well, so what exactly are you talking about?
27: Well, and also, yeah, if you're talking explicitly about things like defund the police, reimagining law enforcement, that's not something you get to just laugh off now. Because people died.
0: Freaking right they did.
27: As a result of this.
0: In multiple cities.
27: Yeah, that's not a, oh yeah, we got a little nutty there, didn't we?
0: Yeah, politically speaking. Okay, go on.
2: What
3: was it? I mean, did the movement go too far with some of those positions? I mean, you briefly supported the idea of defunding the police.
2: Well, I think that during this time and especially during COVID, there was a huge opening of the Overton window. We were shut down. There was some of the highest unemployment rates that we have seen because of those shutdowns.
3: Yeah.
2: And I think that the doors were really open in trying to entertain any and every policy that was going to get us to a better place. And I actually think that the discussions that were had in that time were quite fruitful.
27: No, they weren't.
0: No, three jamokes on the radio could figure out common sense things like shutting down schools, bad idea.
27: Yeah.
0: The masking didn't make sense, especially for a 2-year-old.
27: Mm-hmm.
0: And defunding the police is absolutely insane.
27: Yes, it is. And letting people riot without challenge or pushback is also insane.
0: Correct.
27: And gets people hurt, ruins lives. And I get so pissed off when I hear her and John Carl. Yeah, it was a little nutty there. No, because all I think about are the two women that we highlighted at the time. Like this lady in West Philly in 2020 under Woke One. Yeah, it was crazy.
0: Oh, this woman in Philly, this was just sad.
4: We're watching what we put together fall apart in a matter of minutes. We need some security on this land now, not tomorrow, not later, but I need you to get somebody down here to protect it so they won't go back in it.
27: Yeah. It was kind of crazy, Woke One.
0: Yeah. When we were saying fiery but mostly peaceful and BLM forever, and yeah, we know that there was a crazy amount of looting going on, but it was a good time, though. Fruitful conversations.
27: Fruitful conversations. Let's hear from the lady in Minneapolis in 2020.
0: Oh, we go to Minneapolis now, okay.
5: How was last night?
6: Scary.
0: Oh, gosh.
6: I live in the high-rise right back here, and I seen them as they came down Lake Street. But then they turned and started coming over here, and I'm sitting out looking out my window. And they went straight to Office Max, the dollar store, and every store over here that I go to. I have nowhere to go now. I have no way to get there because the buses aren't running. These people did this for no reason. It's not going to bring George back here. George is in a better place than we are. And last night, I'm going to be honest, I wish I was where George was, because this is ridiculous. These people are tearing up our livelihood. This is the only place I could go to shop. And now I don't have anywhere to go. I don't have anywhere to get there.
0: Yeah, fruitful conversations during that time.
27: Let's laugh it up. Let's laugh it up. I mean, hasn't that lady with her privilege ever heard that a riot is the language of the unheard?
0: That's right. That was used at that time.
28: God, that's sad.
27: Jeez. Yes, it's terrible.
28: That mentally took me right back there, and I feel so terrible.
27: I hope
28: things turned out okay for her. I really do. God, that's terrible. Woke One, shut up.
0: Oh, yeah.
28: Just sit down with your woke anything.
0: people were trying to board up, you know, storehouse fronts saying, BLM, we support.
27: Yes.
0: Please. We love black people. Please right. don't loot our place.
27: Well, and or like black owned business was scrawled across the front.
0: Yes.
27: Like it's
28: like that was like, going to stop
27: like
28: them,
27: the
28: yeah.
27: blood of the lamb on Passover.
28: Yeah. You know? Exactly. Yes. I thought the yep. same thing. Yep.
0: That's exactly it.
28: You know, wow. and the thing is, not only that, but it was the intimidation aspect of the whole yeah. thing. I mean, people were afraid to go shopping at a store they frequented their entire life because there were a bunch of people stirring around in the parking lot.
0: Well, yes.
28: You know, and this crap was just put up with.
0: Yeah, intimidation. And you, if you're driving a car just trying to get to work, you can't yes. go through here. Can't.
28: No, total just, yeah, we nonsense. Control this street now.
0: Right.
28: Are you kidding me?
27: And if you even dared to say what AOC just said, yeah, woke one was a little crazy. If you dared to say that at the time, you were a Nazi. You were a fascist. You were a white supremacist who wanted to kill black people. Screw AOC.
0: Oh, yeah.
27: Laughing about this now.
0: And you're supposed to be our leaders during this time.
27: Mm-hmm.
0: You already failed once. You don't get to fail again. Except for the nutty people that vote for you. I don't understand it.
28: I think there's such a short memory with a lot of people that they this kind of stuff, because we're seeing it. I mean, they forgot all yeah. about what happened. I mean, they're going to have a socialist run everywhere now.
0: Oh, yeah.
28: And winning a lot of times. So, you know.
0: So woke hey, one was crazy, but woke. Let's see. What else came out of woke? Oh, if you identify as the opposite sex just because you say it, it's so.
28: Yeah.
0: And the big topic of conversation now is the WNBA.
28: Yes. This makes my day, by the way.
0: Enos Kanter Freedom.
28: Yes.
0: Says, hey, I'm eligible now. I'm serious about this. Feel like, hey, he's just pretending. Yeah. Well,
28: he's not alone.
0: This isn't everybody that's going down that road, really?
27: They're very transphobic, actually. I, for one, think that Enos Kanter Freedom is just a gorgeous, brave woman.
0: Well, and also Royce White.
27: Yeah.
0: Former first round draft pick.
27: He got his first wig.
0: And he's feeling feminine.
27: Yeah.
0: Griff Jenkins was interviewing him on Fox. He didn't even know quite what to say, really.
1: Right now, I'm just having a blast in my feminine era. I never thought that I was a woman. You know, I've always trusted the science, and I thought I was a man my entire life. But, you know, after further review, a strong look at my personal preferences, it would appear that I am indeed sometimes identifying as a transgender woman. And I think it's only fair I get a chance to play with some of my queens here in the twilight of my career, my athletic prime.
0: Yes!
27: Absolutely. You go, girl.
0: Scotty Robbins, you've been wishing for this for a while?
28: I have, man. I called for it a long time ago, and I said, what's going to happen when this does happen? It would eventually is going to happen. You just had a feeling it would. You know, if for no other reason, they're making a point.
27: Well, they've got an all-hands-on-deck meeting at the league.
28: Yeah, and what are they going
27: to
28: do?
27: To decide who the woman is.
28: Right, exactly, right.
0: Because what we were talking about this off air, what do you got to do? You got to figure out who's telling the truth and who's not.
28: Yeah, and how do you do
0: like,
28: that?
0: Hey, these guys are just acting. What about the one over in France?
28: Yes.
0: Who's dominating the league?
28: Yes.
0: And scoring and rebounds. Yes. And if you've seen the video clips, it is insane.
28: Isn't eligible to play in the WNBA as well?
0: Yes.
28: Yeah.
0: So what? That person then could play in the WNBA because you think that they're sincere that they think they're a woman?
28: Yeah.
0: And these guys are just playing?
28: Yeah, how do you take the sincerity test? Yeah, right. Like, do you have Bette Midler CDs in your car? Okay, well.
0: And then there was more controversy over the weekend. Sophie Cunningham fouled hard, flagrant, and DeJounte Carrington got kicked out of the game. She's a dirty player.
28: Should have been kicked out of the game.
0: Hit her across the head at a breakaway layup.
28: Man. Yeah.
0: And then she goes, into the locker room and talks about white privilege because she got kicked out of the game.
27: Yeah, the tackle that she had against Sophie Cunningham, that's not even a legal tackle in the NFL.
0: No. It was a clothesline.
28: Horse collar.
0: Yeah, right across the head.
28: Yep.
0: And the thing, it was so disgusting. After the game, the Fever coach, she doesn't have her players' backs at all.
28: No, she's terrible, too.
0: She's so terrible. Well, Johnny, she's a competitor. She's not going to let any free layup. I don't think it was intentional or targeted.
28: How can you see that?
0: Are you joking
28: right,
0: me?
28: Right, exactly.
0: Yeah, and Sophie Cunningham wasn't having it either. Said, yeah, it's intentional. I mean, I think when people play the Fever, we're nationally televised. There's a lot of eyes on us, and people just want attention, and that's her just trying to get attention. Clearly, I think it was unnecessary. Never spoken to her, have no beef with her, but I guess she just has some pent-up stuff, so get your bleep off. That's fine, I can take it. And she got right back up.
28: Yep.
0: She's not going to stay down. So, yeah, that's... And then there was a funny WNBA joke, David.
27: Oh, yeah, well, this guy, David Burge, Iowa Hawk blog on X, he's a big Iowa sports fan, loves Caitlin Clark, and he's had it with the WNBA because they're going after her, in spite of making the league relevant, actually. Oh, in spite of her, yeah, doing that. Another account on X, Heavens FX, turned one of his Twitter rants into an AI-generated 60 Minutes commentary.
0: Oh, wow. I haven't heard this. Have you seen it?
27: Nope.
0: Okay, roll it.
5: This is not a women's sports league. It's a joyless, angry, violent, race-obsessed, nonstop 2T18 Oberlin struggle session filled with entitled lunatics unable to survive without someone else picking up the bill. They whine when they don't get attention and whine 10 times harder when they do. They whine hardest about the problematic new fans who quadrupled their pay, tripled their TV audiences, increased franchise valuations by 10 times, got them charter jets, and stayed off their inevitable bankruptcy for 10 years or so.
0: By the way, does this give you 60 Minutes vibes or classic Paul Harvey
28: classic
0: vibes?
28: Classic Paul Harvey.
0: Me too.
28: When it started, I'm like, where did he find this?
0: All right, there's more.
5: I sincerely hope they achieve their dream of exercising themselves of CC and all those dreaded new fans and return to their beloved Paradise Lost of half-empty 1,000-seat high school gyms attended by girl fight fetishists with giveaway tickets printed on Subway sandwich receipts.
0: Good day. It's also Mashup Monday.
27: Yes, it is.
28: I love that.
0: That was great.
28: Oh, my gosh.
0: What do we have for Mashup Monday?
27: Well, we've got an interesting one here from Wax Audio, the Final Countdown versus Smells Like Teen Spirit.
0: Oh, never heard it. Let's do it.

0: All right.
1: Sorry to the affiliates, we ran over just a little. But you couldn't stop that.
0: No, you can't.
1: You can't even hope to contain it. The five stories we're watching today, and much more straight ahead.

0: I'm not one to say I told you so, but I switched to Pure Talk over a year ago, and ever since, I've been telling people there's no better wireless company out there. 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

0: the Markley Van Camp and Robbins Show. Jamie Markley, David Van Camp, Scott Robbins, and now the five stories we're watching today.
1: Number five. Former NBA player Enes Kanter-Freedom has officially declared for the 2027 WNBA draft, sending a formal letter to the league's office. In his announcement video, he was wearing a shirt that read, "Invest in women, pay women, hire women." The league is apparently meeting now to come up with a definition for woman.
2: Hilarious. Yeah, dang it. I can't wait to hear the definition once it comes.
0: I bet it's going to be what you would call McGurkin.
2: Yeah. Oh, I'm sure it'll be full of McGurkin. It'll be some sort of test when they're 5 years old, and there'll be some nonsense wrapped up in it. Yeah, it's going to be fun, though.
1: Number four, Todd Blanche officially confirmed as the U.S. Attorney General. Number three, French authorities have arrested 420 people, including 166 minors, who are accused of setting those fires amid the country's worst wildfire season since World War II.
2: 420 people?
1: Yeah.
0: Why would they do that?
1: Well, they say intentional or unintentional. So, you know, outdoor encampments among migrants, things like that. Mm-hmm. Or just good old-fashioned jihadi. I don't know. Number two, Make D.C. Safe and Beautiful Task Force. That's a thing, and it's going to be marking its first anniversary tomorrow after making more than 16,000 arrests since it launched. And then number one, per the Wall Street Journal, President Trump is talking about winding down the war with Iran to get the Strait of Hormuz open without securing any sort of firm nuclear deal.
0: Yeah. Okay. Did you see J.D. Vance over the weekend saying, "We're in the middle of this"?
2: Mm-hmm. Yeah.
0: Like, nobody wants to hear that.
1: Yeah.
0: And you can say whatever you want at this point, but it has not been good, the messaging from the beginning to where we are now.
2: Which is unusual, considering.
0: Yeah.
2: You know, I mean.
0: Yeah.
2: Well, I heard him say that, too, and I'm like, well, man, that's a bad message for midterms.
0: Oh, yeah.
3: Scott!
2: Well, it is. Yeah. Talk to your guy. Set him down. Look, dude, don't say that.
1: 4 to 6 weeks.
0: I know, man.
2: I know, Dave.
0: That's why I know. In the beginning I said I thought it would be done. And then it was, you know, we talked about this the other day. I'm like, yeah, by Memorial Day. Well, certainly by the 4th of July.
1: Yeah.
0: Big 250. Yes. And it's like, man, the messaging has been, there's no other way to say it. It's been really bad.
3: James!
0: I'm here to help, not to hurt.
2: Yeah,
0: well, but people talk about it all the time. If you don't think Republicans are talking about that all the time, you're not talking to people.
2: No, they are.
1: Oh, yes. I got a couple of guys that I know who are all about it when it started.
0: Yes.
1: And then they've been like, what are we doing here? To the point where, I mean, there are guys, at least one of them that I know, one of the biggest MAGA dudes I know. It's like, this is embarrassing.
0: Well, one of the problems has been like, oh, we're going to hit them so hard. And then all of a sudden, they're hurting financially so bad, we're just going to just let this sort of roll out.
2: Mm-hmm. Which they are, by the way. Yeah.
0: There's been that sort of back and forth for a long time.
2: Well, if the Democrats weren't running all these loony candidates, I'd be more concerned.
0: Yeah. Yeah, they're helping the Republicans.
2: They are.
0: There's
2: no
0: doubt about that.
2: All these nut jobs that are, you know, running and winning primaries.
0: A clip of one of them we'll get to. And then the back and forth with Margaret Brennan, CBS, and Jay Bhattacharya. This was crazy about COVID, all coming up.
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7: C News, I'm Dave Packer. Police arresting a 19-year-old in connection with the shooting early this morning on the campus of the University of Virginia. The shooting outside a dorm, leaving five injured, one of them a student. Just hours earlier, thousands of students had moved in. Tropical storm Lala has strengthened to a Category 1 hurricane as it continues to track through the Central Pacific, approaching the Big Island of Hawaii. Aman Khan flew to Hawaii from Nashville, Tennessee, and says he's gotten his money worth on his vacation.
3: I originally flew here to see the volcano erupt, which I thankfully got to see before this crazy weather happened. And then I also got to see the meteor shower and feel an earthquake in the same trip, and now I get to experience a hurricane too.
8: Meanwhile, in the Midwest, a dangerous flash flood threat Iowa to West Virginia. Officials in Indianapolis say more than 24 people have been rescued and 400 people have been evacuated. This rash of storms in Indiana, leaving at least 5 people dead. This is ABC News.
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14: News Talk 850 WFTL weather for your Sunday. Warm day, high of 94, plenty of sunshine with a low of 80. And as we kick off a fresh work week on Monday, another warm one. High of 94 on Monday with a low of 79 and plenty of sunshine. Check your weather. News Talk 850 WFTL.
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0: Markley, Van Camp, and Robin Joe. Thanks so much for being here. I'm Jamie Markley, the Gen Xer. David Van Camp is the millennial and the sexy boomer in the Foo Fighters t-shirt. Scott Robin.
1: Yes,
0: we'll explain that later.
1: Yeah.
0: Got to get to this nut saying, yeah, tax the hell out of millionaires and we'll just figure it all out later.
2: Yeah, the Democratic Socialists of America are having a big moment right now, winning Democrat primaries all over the place. And as their brand grows, they're showing everyone how actually dumb they really are. They speak aspirationally, for sure. Mm-hmm. And they have convinced a lot of dopes, especially in higher education, that they know what they're doing. But, man, the nuts and bolts are just not there. DSA co-chair Megan Romer did an interview with David Remnick from The New Yorker and tried to explain their tax the rich plan.
0: Okay.
3: But we do believe in taxing the hell out of millionaires. Yeah, absolutely.
4: Well, what does taxing the hell out of them mean?
3: Yeah, you know, I don't have like a solid,
4: but shouldn't you? I mean, if you're the co-chair of the DSA, shouldn't you be more specific than just taxing the hell out of something? What exactly do you mean?
3: So again, it's democracy, right? And we have to look at what we need to spend and what we need. We don't want to depend on the existence of millionaires because that means people are still getting exploited. So, mm-hmm. we need to look at what we need to pay for in the interim, what sort of tax base we need for that to happen, and then and build from there.
0: No, this is like middle school or high school.
2: Yes.
0: A bunch of kids with ideas. Then you ask them, okay, how is that exactly going to work? Mm-hmm. And there's no good answer.
2: Yeah.
0: That's what it reminds me of.
5: We'll figure it out later.
2: Because those are the kind of things that sound intelligent or lofty or ideal in the safety of a faculty lounge. But the real world actually asks questions like, how? How do you do this? For what purpose do you do this?
0: Yeah. And in the end, what is it? It's a bunch of younger people that are overeducated and underemployed.
2: Yes.
0: They're not making much money because the degrees they have don't mean a whole lot.
5: I thought they were safe if they were just millionaires. I thought sandwiches wanted to do billionaires and trillionaires.
0: Well, that's because he is a millionaire.
5: Okay.
0: It used to be a million. Millionaire is a billionaire. Yeah. But then he is a millionaire, so it's just billionaire.
5: Yeah. Okay. Just checking because, you know, a lot of those guys are.
0: Okay. And you know the dude from The New Yorker is on the left.
2: Yes, he is.
0: And he's like this voice of reason. Like, this is the funniest part of this whole thing.
4: What does taxing the hell out of them mean?
0: What does it mean?
3: Yeah, you know, I don't have like a solid,
0: I don't have a solid.
2: Yeah. But shouldn't you?
0: There's got to be a coherent plan. You're the co-chair of this political party.
5: But that excites the minions when they hear that. Oh, it's great. Tax the millionaires.
0: Well, it sounds good, and then I get free stuff. Yay!
5: Yeah, but
0: how does it work?
5: Again, nothing is free, man.
0: That's when somebody's being an adult really is a challenge, huh?
5: Golly.
0: Man, oh, man. conversation over the weekend. Margaret Brennan brings on Jay Bhattacharya, National Institutes of Health. Gosh. You know, he was blackballed during COVID.
5: Yes.
0: But she wants to talk about... Well, she sets it up. I'll just roll it and we'll get...
6: He was a combat veteran, a United States Marine who had just graduated 5 months prior from the police academy. Yeah. Three kids left behind. The shooter was motivated by misinformation about the COVID vaccine. That is why he shot over 100 bullets into the windows of the CDC. Is enough being done to counter this kind of misinformation?
0: Okay. So that's the premise. This happened in Atlanta. And she wants to bring this up to Bhattacharya. What can you do about the COVID misinformation? And she's armed with what RFK Jr. has said in the past. And
7: I should start with, I got to talk with Officer Rose's wife a few months back. Well, one of the first things I did is to honor him and his sacrifice in protecting the people that work at the CDC, the amazing people who work at the CDC, was we renamed the street that leads into the CDC after him. And it was a really nice event. I'll tell you, the thing is, I want to focus my attention on Officer Rose because I think what the shooter did was horrific. And I think you could talk about why shooters do things, but really fundamentally...
6: Well, his father said he was brainwashed about the COVID vaccine and thought it was making him suicidal.
7: Puts the emphasis on somebody who's... I think we shouldn't be putting our emphasis on...
6: No, I am on misinformation about
7: vaccines. I think the key thing is...
0: Okay, do you follow this so far?
5: Yeah.
0: She wants to go on misinformation.
5: Mm-hmm. Was the reason.
0: Yes.
5: Yep.
0: Because he thought the COVID vax was making him suicidal.
2: Okay.
0: Okay. But you know what? I mean, we're all sitting here, I think, having the same reaction. You are talking about misinformation?
2: Well, there's
0: something around COVID?
2: Right. Of course, there's that side of it. But also, like, crazy people do crazy things.
0: Exactly.
2: And latch on to things. And I don't know how it's the Trumpster's responsibility. Because, one, he's at odds with a lot of his own supporters on the vaccine.
0: Yep.
2: Trump is.
0: Yes, he is.
2: And I don't understand. What's the central argument, though, that she's trying to make in terms of, like, this being the fault, this shooter being motivated by the Trump administration or something?
0: Let it play out a little bit. I know this is a longer clip, but I think this is a fun little exercise. Go.
7: In public health. That happened in part because of a lot of, frankly, even on this network and on other networks, there was a particular single point of view put across during the COVID pandemic about how, you know, that led to things that really did cause harm to people. The school closures is probably the number one thing
6: This is not a productive line of claims. We covered COVID in depth on this program like no other Sunday show did.
7: I'm not blaming you specifically. What I'm saying is, you want to talk about misinformation, the kinds of decisions and sort of the public sort of face of public health during the pandemic led to many people losing trust in public health.
6: The Trump administration officials.
7: No, I mean like Biden. So Biden, for instance,
6: the pandemic began under the Trump administration.
7: But during the so we're clear, the Biden administration censored me, right? They've sent out direct attacks on people who disagreed on the COVID, on sort of whether the COVID vaccine stopped it.
6: RFK Jr. called the COVID vaccine the deadliest vaccine ever made. That is misinformation, and we're not being clear about that, and I think that is dangerous. Wouldn't you agree?
0: Margaret. Okay, now he's had it.
2: Mm-hmm. Well,
0: and he's going about this in a very nice, gentlemanly sort of way, and then here we go.
7: The Biden administration censored people and said, look, you can't even talk about COVID vaccine harms. Yeah, and I'm talking about why you have the kind of distrust that's led to the kind of problems that we're talking about earlier in public health. That distrust was not caused by President Trump. It wasn't caused by Bobby. It was caused by a lot of sort of really
6: misinformation,
7: but often spread by the government itself regarding natural immunity, closure of schools, closures of mask mandates. People lost their jobs because of these vaccine mandates that didn't make any public health sense.
0: Yes. So she's trying to, she thinks she's got a gotcha with this whole thing, which is why to bring him on. And then he just sort of flips it on her. I don't know how she couldn't see that coming. With the lack of self-awareness on something like that is amazing to me.
5: How do you make a statement like the harm caused by the vaccination is misinformation? How do you come to that conclusion right now?
0: It's one of the most underreported stories our entire history of being on this planet.
5: 100% agree with you. Yeah.
0: Yes.
5: I mean, how do you just make that bold statement? Like, that's misinformation. No one harmed by the vaccine.
0: And then she said, and this segment brought to you by Pfizer.
5: Yeah.
0: Well, she didn't, but she might as well. All right, it's that time. We do it a couple of times a day. Go around the table. It may not be the biggest story out there, but it caught your attention. You want to bring it in. David, today, what's your story?
2: Well, Michigan, of course, has a bit of a mess on its hands with Abdul El-Sayed running, this left-wing Islamist, whose political, faction or political support, the coalition, basically really, really, really hates the Jews. I know he's saying, no, we don't hate the Jews. We just hate Zionists and people who think Israel has a right to exist and also the Jews.
0: Right.
2: But we don't hate the Jews. But it's at the point where the Democrat Attorney General of Michigan, Dana Nessel, is talking about she's skipping their primary. I'm sorry, not the primary, the convention.
0: Yeah. Right.
2: Because she doesn't feel safe because she's Jewish. Mm-hmm. And while she was on MS Now talking about this.
1: Yeah, do I have some things I'd like to talk to you, Abdul, about? Certainly. You know, I want to talk about some of the language that he uses on the campaign trail. And I also want to speak to him about some of the surrogates that he uses that, you know, are concerning to some.
2: Yeah.
0: Yeah. It's a big problem.
5: It is.
2: Well, he's, you know, campaigning with Hassan Piker, the America deserved 9/11 guy, and
8: oh yeah, I'll have a clip for you later. He's trying to distance himself from him, at the same time not alienate anybody that likes him. That's a
5: tightrope to walk there, isn't it?
8: It is. Yes. All right, Scotty, what do you got for your story?
5: Nearly 30 years after rapper Tupac Shakur was fatally shot in Vegas, the only person ever charged in his killing is set to go on trial. Finally, Dwayne Keffie D. Davis, scheduled to stand trial beginning Monday, today, on a murder charge that in 1996, he wasn't responsible for pulling the trigger, but he was responsible for organizing it.
8: Okay.
5: That's what the charge is, anyway. And he wrote a book about it, essentially saying, yeah, I was the guy that we organized it. And so the prosecution's like, well, wait a minute, we're going to go ahead and bring you up on these charges then. And he said he would not rat out who the trigger man was. Won't do it. Because that's the code of the street, man.
8: Yeah.
5: But anyway, we'll see what happens here. But prosecutors are hoping to prove that he called all the shots and even provided the gun that was used. Davis has acknowledged being in the Cadillac when the shooting took place, discussed the killing in interviews, and in his 2019 memoir, Compton Street Legend, which is him. Prosecutors say these statements help establish the role in the attack. It's taken them a long time to gather all this information, but they feel like they have enough now for a conviction. Stay tuned. The Tupac story is not over yet.
8: Okay. We'll want you to educate everybody on the big battle between West Coast and East Coast.
5: Well, I don't know if I can do that or not. I don't know if I'm quite ready for that yet, but I did find it kind of interesting that 30 years later, somebody's going to be brought up on charges.
8: Yeah, something. For my story, there was a new poll asking people what they think would it be a good thing if you could be traded at work the way athletes are.
5: Interesting.
8: Like what if you were traded from one department to another?
5: Okay.
8: Or like old school way, one radio station to another. So yeah, we're not like, if we think we got a good trade here. Here, you take Robbins, and we get back, I don't know, Joe Jamoke.
5: And the first graduate from a broadcast school.
2: Yeah, right.
8: 23% of people said they would have a positive reaction to being traded. 6% say they would love it if it would happen.
5: Well, I think they think they're going to a better place. Yeah,
8: exactly. 17% said they'd have a somewhat negative feeling. 29% said they'd be very upset. And a lot of people didn't know what to think about it. Mm-hmm. One way or another. But they said younger adults were more likely to like the idea.
5: I want the 10 and 5 rule applied then. 10 years in the business, 5 years in the same place. I get to veto it.
8: Yeah, that's got to be in the contract, though. They thought that that was the case. Younger people would be more likely to do it because they'd be less rooted in an area.
2: Well, also, you definitely have the grass is greener syndrome when you're younger.
5: Yeah.
2: More than when like middle age and then older when, you know, life has kicked you in the, you know, enough times.
5: Beating you down.
8: Yeah. Oh, enough of meet the new boss, same as the old boss, sort of. You kind of know. All right.
5: Learn how to flinch.
8: That's one of your favorite lines of all time.
5: It is, yes.
8: Well, you worked for a guy one time that he had a little problem with the booze.
5: A little problem?
8: I'm just
5: 4:30 in the morning and you're sleeping on your desk in your office. What tipped me off?
8: He might have yelled at you a few times.
5: Oh my God.
8: Oh man. A guy breaks into a plane. Nimrod's in the news and a news update next.
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0: The Markley Van Camp and Robin Show. 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
1: President Trump posting on Truth Social just now. I see that representatives of the Islamic Republic of Iran are asking for compensation for the damage done to them during the last 5 month military conflict, even though it was never mentioned in any of our negotiations or meetings. But it is an interesting idea, because now I am likewise demanding compensation from Iran for all of the people they have killed and gravely wounded with their roadside bombs and many conflicts for which they are famous. I think just let's bomb the bridges and the power plants and just get this thing over with.
0: We'll see, man. I know people are getting tired of it. I know it's complicated and all that, but man, oh, man. People are losing patience. More on that later. We got to get to Nimrods. Here we go.
3: When the going gets tough.
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4: I love the poorly educated.
0: All right. Nimrods in the News. We go to Florida. Fort Lauderdale, where 32-year-old Samuel Lackey broke into a JetBlue plane. It'd be an Airbus A320 while it was grounded for maintenance. He didn't have a boarding pass or anything. Plane wasn't even in service. He just climbed a fence where the plane was being worked on, and he snuck onto it, apparently to take a nap.
2: Well, it was...
1: You want to get on an airplane to sleep well?
2: Yeah,
0: apparently.
1: Huh.
2: Recline the seat.
0: It was all caught on camera. Police found him sleeping on the plane.
2: Wow.
0: And it can't be just because he wanted to take a nap. He was charged with unarmed burglary, criminal mischief, and interrupting or impairing critical infrastructure. Bond at $10,000.
2: Anybody lock those things when they leave?
0: Well, you got maintenance. You know, maybe it's like just leave it unlocked so they can come up there. It's not that comfortable. And that's Nimrod's in the News.
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11: From ABC News, I'm Dave Packer. Police arresting a 19-year-old in connection with a shooting early this morning on the campus of the University of Virginia. Earlier, police had said they were searching for multiple suspects. The shooting outside a dorm leaving five injured. One of them a student. Michael Cooper is a student at VSU.
12: Ain't nowhere safe, I guess. Like, nowhere safe. Even on a college campus, nowhere is pretty much safe.
11: Just hours earlier, thousands of students had just moved in. A hurricane zeroing in on Hawaii. ABC's Melissa Don reports from Hilo on Hurricane Lala.
13: Every island is under a flood watch, with the Big Island under a hurricane warning. And it could see up to 2 feet of rain. Maui could see up to 12 inches. All this coming amid peak tourist season. Over 200 flights canceled at airports across the Hawaiian Islands, stranding some visitors.
14: I was just hoping I'd be able to catch a flight home, but sadly it didn't end up working that way.
13: Local authorities say shelters are open and they are preparing for the worst.
11: A desperate search for survivors as the death toll rises in Indonesia after two powerful back-to-back earthquakes, killing at least 47 people, injuring more than 50 others.
15: The first quake, one of the largest to strike the region in years, a 7.7 magnitude off the island of Flores, hit just before 6 a.m. local time. Buildings collapsing, homes crumbling, people rushing out of buildings to find safety. Terrified, the injured arrive at this makeshift hospital for medical help.
11: ABC's Lama Hassan. The second earthquake registered at 6.9 in western Sumatra. In the Middle East, at least 11 people dead, including three children, and 19 others are injured after Israeli strikes on two towns in southern Lebanon, according to Lebanon's Ministry of Health. It's the deadliest attack since a truce between Israel and Hezbollah went into effect less than 2 months ago. Israel's prime minister's office says the strikes were in response to an attack from Hezbollah inside the security zone that injured three IDF soldiers. You're listening to ABC News.
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11: And Picasso has been discovered during a routine cleaning. ABC's Chuck Sievertson.
18: Bill DeLand thought the Picasso print that was stolen from his Milwaukee gallery in 2018 was gone forever. The police called last week and said a landlord found something while cleaning out a vacant apartment. DeLynn immediately recognized the stolen Torero etching, one of 30 known to exist, signed by Picasso. The etching was valued at between $35,000 and $50,000.
11: A Boeing 787 overshot the runway at Munich's airport, kicking up a plume of dust before finally lifting off, the incident raising alarms. ABC's Morgan Norwood has more on this unusually long takeoff.
19: According to Flight Radar 24 data, the pilots were forced to cap their climb at about 9,000 feet, circling to burn off fuel before returning to Munich Airport about 2 hours after it had taken off. According to Munich Airport, the flight operated by Vietnam Airlines reported technical problems after takeoff. And after landing, the airport says they shut down the runway because the aircraft couldn't taxi on its own. Air traffic routed to another runway.
11: Friends have paid tribute to British sociologist and professor Jason Arday following his death days after he stepped down from Cambridge and intense scrutiny over plagiarism allegations. Joylyn Mogham, director and founder of the Good Law Project.
20: If the press had been a little bit more compassionate, Dr. Arday would still be in the bosom of his family today. And as you can hear, I am very, very distressed about it.
11: Dave Packer, ABC News.
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25: 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Warm day, high of 94, plenty of sunshine with a low of 80. And as we kick off a fresh work week on Monday, another warm one. High of 94 on Monday with a low of 79 and plenty of sunshine. Check your weather. 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
33: I just realized all three of us have ball caps on today.
34: Mm-hmm.
33: We're cool.
34: I know, we're like the ball cap trio.
32: Or we're all bald. One of the two. What does it matter? What does it matter?
34: Yeah, it doesn't matter.
32: So you watched the Today Show. I watched Good Morning America. I haven't even asked you this question yet, Scott. Did they talk anything about the Fauci text?
34: I'm glad you mentioned that because I paid attention today. I saw nothing.
32: Nothing on Good Morning America. And they did the whole story about the new guidelines for kids and the vaccines.
34: Yeah.
32: And how parents are confused and it's terrible.
34: Oh, yeah.
32: But nothing on the Fauci text, which is kind of wild.
34: We said this yesterday. Are they going to do it? And they didn't, which doesn't surprise me, but kind of surprises me. Does that make sense?
35: A pretty big deal. When
34: I know.
35: Guy,
34: that's what I thought, too, David.
35: You know,
32: it doesn't surprise you. Yesterday, you said they have to.
34: Yeah. I didn't say that, right? Did I say that? Or did David say that?
32: I thought you said that.
34: I think David said that. Maybe I said that.
35: I didn't
34: that.
35: Say that, no.
34: No, I said it. Okay, right. I said it. I said it. My lips were moving.
35: Yeah. I've got insanity in my headphones right now.
34: Right, I know.
35: No, but yeah, you got this guy who is like the face of the pandemic response and then the vaccine rollout and all of that. And in private, he's saying, yeah, there is actually a risk of miscarriage in the first trimester, especially after the second COVID vaccine shot.
32: It was interesting because Kayleigh McEnany was on Fox last night. And, you know, she was the press secretary at the time. Also pregnant.
34: Mm-hmm.
32: and talked about, you know, what was the breaking news story yesterday.
0: Well, I was serving in the White House when Dr. Anthony Fauci was dictating what to do and what not to do during a once-in-a-generation pandemic.
32: Mm-hmm.
0: I was in the Situation Room, I was in the Oval Office, and I was in the halls of the West Wing. After the Senate released more than 1,000 pages of Fauci's diaries, today we get a first glimpse into his private text messages. From a trove of 34,000 texts and 522 voicemails.
32: 522 voicemails.
34: Yeah.
32: Can't wait to see what's in there. Anyway, go ahead.
0: Senator Ron Johnson has released just one text exchange, and boy, is it explosive. Quote, I asked around a bit more, and another issue came up that you need to be aware of, Fauci wrote. Since many people have significant cytokine storms and fever after the second dose, this theoretically could be associated with miscarriage in the first trimester.
32: Okay. Yeah, that's pretty explosive.
34: Mm-hmm.
32: And not only, I don't want to seem like I'm not concerned about the pregnant women and the miscarriage, because, of course, that is of most importance. But I don't think any of us heard anything about the spikes and the fever either.
34: Mm-hmm. No, we did at the time that there was a side effect that you could feel a little sick, a little under the weather.
32: But just, it was very minor.
34: Yeah. But like other vaccines you get.
32: Like very, very minor.
34: Right.
32: It was downplayed quite a bit.
34: Yeah. Yes.
32: Now, if you go back to Fauci, now those texts were January 2021. And you listen to him February 2021 and him saying this.
1: The FDA, as part of the typical follow-up you have following the initial issuing of an EUA, have found thus far, and we got to be careful, but thus far, no red flags about that, about pregnant women.
32: Yeah. Thus far, no red flags?
34: Yeah.
32: That's unbelievable.
34: Yep.
32: And how can you call yourself a news organization if you don't cover that story? It's
34: disgusting.
32: Well,
34: they didn't.
32: Is seriously, that's one of the reasons we have such divide in this country.
34: Mm-hmm.
32: Because of news media. Because if everyone at least had the facts, it would be very helpful. Because there are plenty of loony liberals that would be absolutely infuriated
34: mm-hmm.
32: that Fauci knew this and didn't tell anybody. But the chances are they'll never know it. So you have that.
34: Yeah. Well, yeah, but we do know that RFK is dangerous.
32: Well, yes.
34: Yeah, we learned that today.
32: Uh-huh. Of course, again and again and again. So, Kaylee had on former CDC Director Robert Redfield and asked about these risks and what he knew at the time, all of that.
2: Yeah, it's very unfortunate that there wasn't greater transparency. I was never an advocate of vaccinating pregnant women because, as you know, the vaccine for COVID did not prevent infection. And, you know, younger people were really not at risk for bad outcomes. So when you talk about arguing risk versus benefit, clearly, if there was concern, which I think there really was legitimate concern, when you get a booster or second or third injection from the COVID vaccine, you could precipitate what we call a cytokine storm. That is to overactivate your immune system, and that could have had negative consequences. It should have been shared in a transparent way where people could argue about the risk-benefit ratio and make their own decision.
32: Yeah. Well, I'll have more clips from him later on because he talks about how Fauci and they all tried to protect the whole wet market theory mm-hmm. when they knew that there was no way it could have come from a wet market. It came from the lab. They were trying to protect themselves
34: yeah.
32: and they thought they knew better than everybody else instead of just giving people the information about the vaccines. And now you have, you know, a lot of people in the country that are vaccine hesitant. And Redfield doesn't like that.
34: Mm-hmm.
32: He is a big proponent for vaccines, but he wants to arm people with the information and let them make their own decision.
34: Well, which was part of the deal. I mean, they said, hey, listen, the harm that's been done to the health community in this country is irreparable.
32: Oh, it's been years?
34: Years, mm-hmm. decades.
32: Oh, yeah.
34: I mean, it's really something. And to just disregard that.
32: Well, I watched him do it this morning with the whole guidelines for kids.
34: I know.
32: Anyway, we'll get to more of that a little bit later. Big election day today, David.
35: Oh, yeah, it is. You've got Francesca Hong, the socialist who's running as a Democrat in Wisconsin. It looks like she's probably going to win the primary.
32: Yes.
35: She is a nut. She tweeted a whole lot of things about, you know, defunding the police and all this. And the DSA, Democratic Socialists of America, they're having a moment right now because a lot of their candidates or candidates that align with them are winning primaries. So this was Dr. Frances Gill. I don't know what she has a PhD in. I don't believe that she is a medical doctor. She was on NBC4 Los Angeles to talk about the national platform. And this just goes off the rails in a hurry because the anchor, who's a very skeptical older guy, is like, hey, you know, what about this defunding the police and getting rid of prisons? Do you really believe that?
32: Okay, roll it.
3: Well, what I would say is that we're dramatically overspending on police right now.
4: I understand, but the goal is to defund the police department so we don't need them in the future.
3: I think it's what we really want to see is a horizon where folks are not reliant on armed enforcement to meet our public safety needs.
4: Right, but it says defund police on the website. That's your goal. And also to get rid of prisons and jails, correct?
3: Yes.
4: So if my daughter is assaulted and raped, is there any agency that would seek to find her assailant and bring him to justice?
3: Of course, yeah, of course.
4: What would it be if not police, and where would he be if not a jail?
3: So I guess I really want to avoid getting kind of caught into these hypotheticals and talk more about the reality that we're actually facing right now, which is that we're spending in...
32: Hypothetically, you think no one ever gets raped?
34: You just said it. I mean, it's not hypothetical.
32: It happens every day.
34: You said you want to get rid of prisons. You said you want to get rid of cops.
32: So how does that work?
34: Yeah.
32: My goodness.
3: Which is that we're spending in absolutely outrageous amounts of money on police and policing, and we're not spending money on things that actually make people safe and feel safe, which is things like actually well-lit streets, the streetlights in Los Angeles. Everybody agrees it's a huge problem. Things like mental health care and substance use, use treatment. So things that drive people to commit crimes and to that make our society less safe. We're not doing anything about the root causes.
32: Oh,
34: root causes. Root causes. Yes.
35: So is she... She's actually making the case that some rapists have no choice but to rape because there aren't enough streetlights where
32: they live. Oh, yeah, if they just had that.
35: It's like,
34: stop crime in its tracks. Like, there were streetlights.
35: Like the rapist guy, he's like, oh, man, I'm going to totally go out and do some raping. Oh, what's that, a streetlight? Never mind. I don't feel the need to go out and do that now.
32: Well, and spending money on substance abuse issues, you know, that would include alcohol, right?
34: Well, yeah.
32: Well, when you were a drunk, Scott, if someone just would have helped, you wouldn't have been raping all them people.
34: For the record, I raped no one.
32: I know, joking.
34: All right, okay.
32: So it's just ridiculous.
34: People hear what they want to hear. I just want to clear that up right now.
32: That is one of the stupidest things I've ever heard.
34: It is dumb. It's so dumb.
32: Wow.
34: Well, that's their answer to everything. Throw money at it.
32: Oh, yeah.
34: You know, so.
32: I thought it was funny because, you know, Trump was asked a question about... the midterms and the Democratic Socialists, and he was talking about some of these candidates yesterday. This was part.
5: These are people that have been not successful. They're people that have been, in many cases, failures. They come from other failed countries, and they come here and they tell us how to run our country. They come from places like, I won't mention because I don't want to get myself into a controversy, but they come from countries that are not great. They come from, let's say, as an example, Somalia. They come in and then they tell...
32: I don't want to say, because I don't want to create controversy, but, you know, places like, you know...
5: Somalia.
32: Yeah.
5: They come in and then they tell us how our Constitution, how our Declaration of Independence, how it works. It doesn't work that way, and they're not smart. They have no aptitude. They have nothing going, and they're telling us how to run our country. And I just don't think it's going to happen. I think that they start off, now I may be wrong, but, you know, they start off with a big disadvantage. People don't want to have radical lunatics involved in running our country. And that's what we have. We have people that are saying things that are so crazy. Now they're denying it. Or they say, well, I've changed my mind. They want to defund our police. They want to terminate our military. No military. We don't want any military in our country. We don't want our police to be paid anymore. They want our police down to, almost nothing.
32: No, because we're going to have streetlights, and that's going to stop the raping.
35: Well, of course.
32: Jeez.
34: Journey was ahead of their time with streetlights and people. Steve Perry knew.
32: Well, yeah. Song about San Francisco, when the right. lights go down in the city, yeah. the raping happens.
34: Yeah. Well, I think that was the lyric that was left out.
32: Oh, was it?
34: Yeah.
32: Got it.
35: They thought that was a little bit, that wouldn't be radio friendly, you know?
32: Yeah, probably so. Another thing from the left, and this is, it's getting funnier by the day with the WNBA, the dudes in women's sports.
35: Yeah.
32: And Enos Kanter Freedom.
35: Mm-hmm.
32: Says he's going to be ready for the draft, and he posted a workout video.
35: This is a former NBA player. He posted a video of him working out. He's got no shirt on. You know, he's ripped. He's a professional athlete.
32: Mm-hmm.
35: Getting ready to go to the WNBA, and the caption was, "Let the transition to the WNBA begin. Rules are rules. #let freedom play." And this was the soundtrack to the video.
32: Okay, roll it.
6: I am-

0: can get in life.
1: I think he is a stunning and brave woman.
2: Yes, he is. Oh, yes, she is. I got to make sure I get the gender
3: you
2: right.
3: You want to be respectful, right?
2: Yeah.
3: Oh, yeah. Okay. Yeah, the whole vaccine issue, a big topic today. We'll get to that. And the five stories we're watching straight ahead.

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0: The Marcy Van Camp and Robbins Show. Jerry and Marcy, David Van Camp, Scott Robbins, and now the five stories we're watching today.
1: Number five, the Seattle City Council's Finance Committee has approved $300,000 in a one-time taxpayer funding grant for different community organizations to support people described as trans refugees. Nothing else really
2: trans
1: going
2: refugees.
1: On. These are people who are...
2: Oh, let the state that they're... frowned upon and
1: yes,
2: into a state where they're not?
1: Okay. They flocked to Seattle because Seattle's going to help them out with, you know, housing and food and that kind of stuff. I think it's more like they're attracted to the free stuff than anything else. But all right,
2: bath
1: whatever.
2: Bombs, wake makeup.
1: Yeah, right. Number four, Tyler Boebert, Representative Lauren Boebert's oldest son, has been arrested on charges of sexual exploitation of a child. Now, it's kind of interesting how this came out now, like 2 years or 3 years after the fact. It's related to him, I guess 2 years, yeah. It's related to him filming a sex tape he made with a 17-year-old when he was 18. The two also committed robbery together. They were accomplices. I mean, the guy, he's a dirtbag for sure. But yeah, you read the headline, it's like, whoa, hold on a second. What happened here? Well, no, he was 18, she was 17. The girl's mom, though, called the cops because somebody posted that video to Instagram. Mm. So,
3: whoa.
1: Yeah.
3: The sex tape?
1: Yes.
2: Yeah.
3: I thought that was against Instagram rules.
2: Who's Cardner? I mean, nobody is. If you say you are, I guess.
1: It's like, I'm not defending the guy.
2: If you say you're over 18, you're over 18.
3: No, I'm talking about Instagram. I didn't think they allowed, like, that sort of stuff on that platform.
2: No, it's...
3: I mean, I'm not that well-versed in the old social media, but that's what I thought.
2: Yeah.
1: It's like, I'm not going to bat for this guy because he seems like a genuine white trash dirtbag. But, like, the reality of what he's charged with is definitely different than what the headline is.
3: Sexual exploitation of a child.
1: Right.
3: Yeah, when she's 17.
1: Yeah.
2: And he's 18.
1: Right. And they're like boyfriend and girlfriend, yeah. Number three, a New York judge has told the communist mayor of New York to take down the rich people hit list they posted online. This was the list of people who might be affected by a new property tax. The city has appealed, which means that the order is blocked. Number two, private text messages show that Anthony Fauci was very concerned about the COVID vaccine potentially causing miscarriages for pregnant women in their first trimester, even though publicly he was saying, yeah, there's no bad time to get the COVID vaccine.
3: Unreal.
1: And then number one, President Trump suggested his administration is looking for ways to circumvent the Biden auto pen pardon of Anthony Fauci.
3: Ooh, keeping an eye on that.
2: Definitely.
3: Yeah. Is that going to be one that goes to the Supreme Court?
1: Probably. It's never been tested before.
3: I know.
1: But then again, we've never had so many controversial pardons that have been signed by auto pen.
2: Right. I mean, we never had a reason, right, before.
1: Right.
2: Yeah.
3: Now
2: exactly.
3: We do.
2: Yeah.
3: Okay. Just quick question. Gut reaction. Is the youngest sibling the most spoiled?
2: Yes.
3: Mm.
2: Because I wasn't.
3: David's hedging. He's not sure.
1: I don't know. Well, it depends. Can you get away with more? Yeah, but that's because the parents are tired and they don't overthink everything.
3: Yeah. That's like the basic knowledge of it. They were asking people this in a survey. And then they talked to experts. What did that mean anymore?
2: Right.
3: There's a lot of youngest that don't feel spoiled at all. Now, some may have experienced more freedom or less strict parenting. Yes.
1: Mm-hmm.
3: Many also reported feeling underestimated, dismissed, or treated like the family baby long into adulthood. Yes.
2: Yep.
3: I'm the youngest.
2: Are you?
3: Yeah. Mm. So is my wife. So we have these conversations.
2: I'm the oldest.
3: Yeah. And it's all kind of BS, but they used to say you're better off the youngest being with an oldest. Like you get two of the oldest together, and they're the, you know, overperformers, and they're all competing and fighting with one another. And then the two youngest are always like, pay attention to me.
1: Yeah, right.
2: Right.
3: That sort of thing.
2: Yeah.
3: But it's worked out well for us.
2: There's a year and a half difference between my sister and I, too. She's a year and a half younger, so it's 18 months.
3: You know, yeah. Whatever. And then you could say the difference, like, as you're treated by, say, a dad between a guy and his daughter.
1: Oh, yeah.
3: A lot of times daughter dad wrapped around her finger, yeah. All right, more on all this vaccine talk and what does it mean and around What's Your Story coming right up.
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7: News. I'm Dave Packer. Police are arresting a 19-year-old in connection with the shooting early this morning on the campus of the University of Virginia. Earlier, police had said they were searching for multiple suspects. The shooting outside a dorm leaving five injured. One of them a student. Michael Cooper is a student there at VSU.
8: Ain't nowhere safe, I guess. Like, nowhere safe. Even on a college campus, nowhere is pretty much safe.
7: Just hours earlier, thousands of students had just moved in. A hurricane zeroing in on Hawaii. The Big Island could see up to 2 feet of rain from Hurricane Lala. A desperate search for survivors as the death toll rises in Indonesia after two powerful back-to-back earthquakes killing at least 47 people. In the Middle East, at least 11 people dead, including three children, 19 others injured after Israeli strikes on two towns in southern Lebanon. That according to Lebanon's Ministry of Health. Israel says it's retaliation to an attack from Hezbollah inside the security zone that injured three IDF soldiers. This is ABC News.
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2: 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Warm day, high of 94, plenty of sunshine with a low of 80. And as we kick off a fresh work week on Monday, another warm one. High of 94 on Monday with a low of 79 and plenty of sunshine. Check your weather. 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

0: Markley Van Camp and Robin Show. I'm Jamie Markley, the Gen Xer, the Millennial, David Van Camp, the Sexy Boomer, Scott Robbins.
1: Yep.
0: Okay, so big announcement yesterday in the Oval, David.
1: Yeah, there is an executive order from President Trump that basically orders the Health and Human Services Department to develop a proposed change to the childhood vaccine schedule within the next 3 months. Also orders additional research into vaccine safety, alternative vaccine ingredients, and the timing and sequencing of childhood immunizations. Basically saying, hey, instead of having, you know, whatever it is, like 18 different vaccines on the schedule, you pare that down to about 11, which would put us on par with peer nations.
0: Mm-hmm.
1: And then also separating out the MMR vaccine so that it's more stopped. Basically, you're just spacing things out a little bit more.
0: Right. Okay. So, but they're not withholding vaccines from anybody.
1: No, no. And also, to me, it's like kind of a head scratcher to me that they want to make these recommendations, because most people, it's not like, hey, I'm looking, you know, before I take my kids in, let me check HHS's website first. No, I'm going to listen to my pediatrician.
0: Right, exactly. And this, as I was watching this play out today, because I'm watching ABC to see if they're going to talk about the Fauci text, which was a freaking huge story.
2: Mm-hmm.
0: They don't. Just like you watching the Today Show, Scott.
2: Right, nothing.
0: But
2: zero.
0: They did talk about this yesterday. And then you ask yourself, I mean, this is just fun to do. Now, are they trying to inform their audience of what's going on here? Or are they trying to sow division? I'll let you be the judge of that.
3: Sparking a lot of questions from parents this morning. The president now calling for fewer childhood vaccines, recommending that children be vaccinated against 11 diseases. That's down from the previous 18 recommended by the CDC. And central to the president's plan is splitting up the measles, mumps, and rubella vaccine into three separate shots, even though individual shots are currently not available here in the U.S. And despite the fact that we are now in the middle of the largest measles outbreak in decades, the president and HHS Secretary Kennedy, a longtime vaccine skeptic, continue to claim without scientific evidence that vaccines are tied to autism, and are argued that breaking up these vaccines will somehow make them safer, even though decades of scientific studies show there is no link between vaccines and autism. Still, the president is claiming that the single MMR shot, for instance, can be, quote, quite lethal. But when pressed if he has any evidence of that, the president told reporters, no, but that's what he's heard. Now, the president says there's nothing to lose by breaking up these vaccines, but experts caution that is not the case. They are warning that this new schedule could leave children more vulnerable to infectious diseases. And now one top Republican senator, who is also a doctor, is rebuking the president. Senator Bill Cassidy saying flatly, this executive order is wrong. The president does not have the expertise to make these changes, and warning that they will increase hesitancy and make children less safe.
0: Okay.
4: Yeah.
0: All right.
2: All right. Whatever. So the one they have that breaking them up is a bad idea.
0: And Cassidy's going to defend the pharmaceutical companies every time he gets a chance, at least as far as I can tell.
1: Mm-hmm.
0: Whenever you see him question.
1: Yeah.
0: So we'll put that against Robert Redfield, who is the former CDC director, who was on Fox with Kayleigh McEnany last night. They were talking about the Fauci thing. And then she brought up the news from yesterday about the childhood vaccines. And this is what he had to say.
5: I think it was an excellent announcement, very supportive of what Secretary Kennedy did and the president. I think it's going to get misplayed by some.
0: Really?
5: They didn't take away the vaccine, any vaccine from anybody. They recommended that 11 vaccines be the standard vaccine regimen for the American children. They recommended that we bring them out further so they're not all at the same time. I think in what some of the European countries do, by having parents and patients come see doctors more than trying to do them all at one visit, it gives us an opportunity to have more dialogue with those individuals about the advantages of vaccines. I'm a big advocate of vaccines, spent my life developing vaccines, but I think we have now a nation that has a lot of vaccine hesitancy. And what I want to do is have a nation that vaccinates with confidence.
0: Yeah.
5: And I think building that confidence will happen if we have these interactions. The Europeans do a much better job at building vaccine confidence. We do a much better job because of our mandates of building vaccine hesitancy.
0: Yeah. that made more sense to me.
4: Yeah.
0: Just does. And the thing is, right on the heels of finding out what the people in charge knew about the COVID vaccine and didn't tell the public.
1: Yeah.
0: And then you have news organizations that will not tell people that. It's just so jacked up.
6: Without evidence.
7: Without evidence.
6: Without evidence.
2: From their favorites.
0: Yeah. Yeah. Oh, of course. All right. It's time. We do it a couple of times a day. Go around the table. It may not be the biggest story out there, but it caught your attention. You want to bring it in. David, today, what's your story?
1: I just thought this was very funny. Republican Senator John Kennedy, he was on Fox News talking about the rise of socialists in the Democrat Party and brought up how former Vice President Kamala Harris is cozying up to the left wing as she gets ready for another presidential run. She sees that as her lane. And so here's how he, I guess, wordsmithed it.
0: Okay.
8: No, no disrespect, but Vice President Harris is no longer relevant. She had her shot and she missed. She can cozy up to the Lulu Lennons all she wants to, but she has me confused with somebody who cares what she thinks.
1: Lulu Lennon is incredible. That is, yes, a great way to describe a lot of these trust fund socialists.
0: Yeah.
9: Never let anyone take your joy from you.
0: That's one of your favorites, Scott.
2: Oh, she's so drunk. Don't let anyone.
9: I call myself a joyful warrior.
0: Mm-hmm.
2: Right there at the end of the bar, lights have turned, flicked on and off. It's closing time, and there she sits with a bowl of pretzels and another cold one in her hand.
1: Should be a cocktail called the Joyful Warrior.
2: The Joyful Warrior.
0: All right, Scotty, what do you got for what's your story?
2: Powerball jackpot is now closer to $1 billion. No winner last night, by the way, so it rolled over. No one won. So Wednesday's jackpot estimated right now $975 million. Probably going to hit $1 billion. The cash value on that, by the way, what would you take? The cash value? It's $422 million.
1: Yeah.
0: Yep.
2: Making it the largest Powerball jackpot this year, biggest one since December. And in terms of where it is in top 10, it's number 8 right now and rising. So, again, they had a couple of, we had $4 million winners last night, two from California. So of the $1 million they won, they'll probably receive $37 after they get taxed with the rest of it. But anyway, if you're one of these guys like me and you think, well, I'll wait till it gets to $1 billion. Well, it's my turn to play.
0: There you go.
2: And by the way, if you're one of these people that say, well, it's not going to change my life, it's going to change my life. So just don't play. Just want you to know that.
0: My story, I happen to see, this was from Scratch Golf, and now a bunch of people have picked it up. It is one of the craziest cheating scandals.
2: Oh, gosh, I read this story. Oh, my gosh, this is the greatest story, yes.
0: It is wild.
2: Yes.
0: What happened at Winghaven Country Club? It's either in St. Louis or near St. Louis. So what you have is, instead of a member guest tournament, it's a member tournament, okay? And all the players contribute to, you know, a pot of money to be awarded to anyone who makes a hole-in-one over the course of the event, right?
2: Mm-hmm.
0: So this dude, and his name is Zach Holland, former college golfer, apparently saw this as a chance to win some money, or at least take money, steal money from some of the other people. So how would he do this with a hole-in-one? He's playing in the first group of the day, okay? And once he knows that, he knows the hole-in-one on the fourth hole, he could manufacture this. So in the early hours of the morning, before the other players are there, he parked his car, walked out to the green, manufactured a ball mark on the putting green, and then dropped his ball in the hole. So then, once on the course with his playing partners, he made sure to mention at some point during the round he would receive a call regarding his grandmother, who he said was sick in the hospital. And wouldn't you know it, the perfect time for this imaginary call was just as they were finishing up the third hole.
2: Yeah.
0: So he's like, you know what, I'm just going to go ahead, hit the tee shot, and take this call. So the group arrives at the green, and boy, you'll never guess, there was his ball sitting in the bottom of the cup. So the celebration ensued, because he said, you know, I thinned it. you know, off the tee. I don't know exactly where it went. I thought I saw it, you know, hit there on the green. So there's the divot mark and there's the ball. So then word spreading around, oh, my gosh, that guy got a hole in one. He's going to win the pot of money. What he didn't know was there were cameras out there on the course. And the superintendent revealed the cameras were right by the fourth hole.
2: Uh-oh.
0: And it was all caught on video, him going out there early to drop the ball in.
2: Golly.
0: And as the story goes, it's not where the story ends. The culprit goes on ESPN radio, some show, and then says, yeah, that was me. I did it. I'm not a cheater. Wait a second. You just got caught.
1: Yeah, you cheated.
0: Yes. And now the pylon has started. I read that story just a few hours ago. I see the New York Post picked that thing up. And then there's other people talking about this guy.
2: Yeah.
0: Different players that played with him. He's a jerk. He's this and that. That fat piece of bleep and blah, blah, blah, blah, blah. Oh, yeah, dude. Yeah. It's getting brutal now. All for the pot of cash?
2: You know, and you go through life on a golf course, anywhere you are now, you've got to assume cameras are on you. There's a video recording everything we do.
0: I mean,
2: whether we're in a store, on the bank, walking down the street, no matter what we're doing.
0: I suppose, but if you ask people to play golf, would you think there was cameras out on the fourth hole of your local course? Probably not.
2: Yeah. And you'd think if you were a member, though, you'd know that.
0: I don't know if they set it up for a reason.
2: And I don't know if they did because that was the hole, and they needed, you know, photographic evidence of it, like a lot of this stuff.
0: There will be more.
2: You buy an insurance policy, you know?
0: Oh, no. Because this is just people pooling their money together in case somebody gets one.
2: All right.
0: Figuring.
2: Yeah, I don't know.
0: Anyone would see it, and it would be legit.
2: But it's only one hole, right? They're just going to do the fourth hole.
0: I don't know that.
2: Oh, okay.
0: It could have been any hole in one.
2: I suppose.
0: But you make it the first one of the day, and there you go.
1: This is why prep and recon are really important.
2: Yes. No, you're right.
0: But, dude, and I know you can make a lot. What kind of character do you have, seriously, if you're going to do that?
2: Well, you know, you want to win.
0: Is it about that? Is it about the money?
2: I don't know.
0: Wow, that is freaking sad, man. No kidding.
2: Very sad that he got caught, though.
0: A fifth grader got arrested. That part of Nimrod's in the news. And a news update next.

0: Shh, here she comes.
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2: News update, David Van Camp.
0: Oh, man, cue the meltdowns already. Wayne Allen Root, a commentator on Real America's Voice, interviewed President Trump and, said, you have the right, you know, to declare a national security emergency for elections. If you do this in the next month, we'll get photo ID, proof of citizenship, and a limit to mail-in ballots. And Trump just said, let me just say stranger things have happened. I'll leave it at that. And I will say with all due respect to Mr. Wayne Allen Root, that is the worst possible idea. You want to drive out Democrats in numbers, have Trump do an executive order on the election. That's a terrible idea.
2: Who knows? I don't think he's probably going to do it. People are frustrated, though.
0: Oh, yeah.
1: But he's not going to. He can't do that.
2: Oh, you don't say that.
1: Well, I don't. They just don't think it's that something that.
2: You know how some people are if you say you can't do that.
1: I know.
2: And you're like, okay, now I see it as a challenge. You know how that works.
1: If he calls me out on television, then, hey, all the better for me.
2: Scott said it can't be done.
1: Well, I'm going to do it.
2: It'd be hilarious. All right, we got to get the Nimrods. Here we go.
3: When the going gets tough.
4: Damn it, this is too hard.
3: The dumb get dumber.
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4: I love the poorly educated.
2: All right. Nimrods in the News. This is kind of a fun one, actually. Mom in Colorado. Her name's Amanda. Wanted to take a picture of her son, Colton, on his first day of fifth grade. He was throwing a fit, refused. No! Not going to take my picture. Man, I can't imagine in fifth grade saying that to my mom.
1: No, gosh, no.
2: Oh, buddy. That wouldn't have gone over well. No. Anyway, Amanda turned to the police for help. She saw a cop on the way to school, told him about the situation. So the officer turned on his lights and arrested Colton.
1: Uh-oh.
2: Even put him in handcuffs.
1: Oh, my.
2: And informed him, refusing your mom a first day of school picture is, in fact, against the law.
1: Man, that's a little extreme.
2: CBS Colorado says they're trying to confirm which state statute was cited as the offense and whether booking photos are allowed in the school's yearbook. Just kind of tongue-in-cheek kind of thing.
1: Yeah.
2: He's not going to be taken to jail.
1: He'll have PTSD for the rest of his life.
2: Well, you know what Amanda got?
1: What's that?
2: Awesome back-to-school photos of Colton being arrested. She took the pictures.
1: Gosh, dang.
0: And with that attitude and that upbringing, it won't be the last time.
1: No.
2: Says maybe the lesson Colton learned will help other fifth graders out there. Just take a quick photo and save yourself from becoming a criminal. Okay, maybe the kids just make a deal. All right, one photo and then that's it. We're not going to do a whole other photo shoot. That's Nimrods in the News.

I'm not one to say I told you so, but I switched to Pure Talk over a year ago, and ever since, I've been telling people there's no better wireless company out there. 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
4: From ABC News, I'm Dave Packer. Tens of thousands without power across the Big Island of Hawaii as Hurricane Lala brings wind-toppled trees and knocks down multiple poles and structures along a 42-mile span of transmission lines. ABC meteorologist Nico Kazuri is tracking the storm.
5: It's not a direct hit. It's actually the rain bands that are hitting the Big Island right now and the outer rain bands that are hitting the other islands. So this will continue at least for the next few days as it continues its track further southwest through the ocean. But we're talking about some wind speeds anywhere up to 75 miles per hour. Again, this will weaken because it has made landfalls.
4: The National Hurricane Center says the Big Island saw a foot of rain in 12 hours. Heavy rains in the Midwest causing floods and damage. The ground so saturated that any heavy downpours could lead to additional rounds of life-threatening flash flooding right through the weekend. Police arresting a 19-year-old in connection with the shooting early this morning on the campus of the University of Virginia. Chesterfield County Police confirmed that he's not a Virginia State student. They say Cameron Harris was found hiding in a closet on campus. Earlier, police had said they were searching for multiple suspects. Five people were shot outside the university's residence halls this morning. One of the injuries is said to be critical. In Afghanistan, the Taliban is marking 5 years back in power, celebrations of that milestone as aid groups are warning of a growing crisis. USS Lincoln out to sea more than 9 months now and reports of stress and exhaustion.
6: But for a brief stop in Oman last month, the crew of the aircraft carrier, the USS Abraham Lincoln, hasn't seen a port of call since the ship left Guam last December, a record stretch at sea. The Navy's top civilian saying there have been a small number of mental health cases reported among the thousands of sailors and Marines on board. One sailor who went overboard was recovered earlier this month. The Military Times reports others have attempted to leap off the ship.
4: That's ABC's Stephen Portnoy. 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
4: An ICE protester in New York says she's filing a lawsuit against the Department of Homeland Security after she was maced by agents.
9: They maced me, but I was so on high on adrenaline that I just kept going.
4: Linda Wolf said she was at a protest in Manhattan when the incident happened. Video shows an ICE agent using mace on Wolf. She says it happened fast. She got acute laryngitis from the mace. Homeland Security claims protesters were impeding their work. New York prosecutors say they plan to move ahead with their state murder case against Luigi Mangione following his federal guilty plea. The defense wants the state charges dropped, claiming double jeopardy. Legal contributor Brian Buckmeyer says Mangione's taking a big gamble.
10: The state can actually use his admission of guilt in his allocution where he says that he planned this out. He sent the email pretending to be a wealthy investor, all of that. They can use it against him and convict him in state court. And if they have two convictions, those sentences could run consecutively, meaning for an even longer prison time.
4: In Afghanistan, the Taliban marking 5 years back in power. Celebrations of that milestone come as aid groups are warning of a growing crisis. One of the most glaring issues is the repression of women. Girls over the age of 12 are barred from attending school, and a recent UN survey found that 7 in 10 women describe their mental health as bad or very bad. And more than half of women now report leaving their homes only twice a month or less. Dave Packer, ABC News.
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14: News Talk 850 WFTL weather for your Sunday. Warm day, high of 94, plenty of sunshine with a low of 80. And as we kick off a fresh work week on Monday, another warm one. High of 94 on Monday with a low of 79 and plenty of sunshine. Check your weather. 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
21: 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Jamie Markley, David Van Camp, Scott Robbins. Everybody ready to get ticked off all over again?
22: Oh, sure.
21: That's what we need to spread. More anger. Get ready to get totally ticked.
22: I think so.
21: Okay. You're going to the Wayback Machine here, David.
22: I am. So in private, Dr. Anthony Fauci told then CDC Director Rochelle Walensky that there was a possible risk of miscarriage for women who got the COVID vaccine in the first trimester. But publicly, they were saying it's all fine. This is Rochelle Walensky being interviewed.
21: Okay.
23: Is it safe to get vaccinated while you're breastfeeding?
24: It absolutely is safe to get vaccinated. So I would say if you are thinking about getting vaccinated, there is no bad time to get vaccinated. Get vaccinated while you're thinking about having a baby, before you're thinking about having a baby, while you're pregnant with your baby, or after you've delivered your baby. There is no bad time.
21: How can you trust these people ever again?
22: Yeah.
25: Without evidence.
22: Except for the evidence that
25: There
22: was at least concern, which again, whether or not those concerns were borne out, I mean, certainly anecdotally have heard from several people who wonder, you know, if you had a miscarriage after getting that shot, how could you not wonder at this point?
21: Of course you would.
22: Yeah. I mean, I was thinking about it because my wife did have a miscarriage, but this was before the vaccine was available for us. But she did get the vaccine while pregnant with our son. And fortunately, nothing untoward happened there. But I don't know how you could not wonder if something happened. Did that vaccine have something to do with it?
21: Well, yeah. I mean, and then for them to go on this morning and talk about the new guidelines for kids and vaccines and act like, well, RFK Jr. is just a kook and he's an anti-vaxxer and no evidence of any link to autism. And these guys are basically just insane. And you should trust us to tell you what to do as far as your childhood vaccines. I don't understand it. I mean, I do because they're owned. They're bought and paid.
0: Well, and there was a desperation that took place with people, too. We were willing to try things we normally, I don't think, would have, or been a lot more skeptical because of lockdowns, because of losing jobs, because of all the things that were attached to it. You know what I mean?
21: Oh, my goodness,
0: I mean, it's just like when you went, well, I don't want to lose my job. Okay.
21: I remember my middle daughter went and got the vaccine because you could do more things.
0: Yes.
21: At the university she was going to, Christian University, by the way, that she would have been allowed, well, you can come here and you can do this when you're vaccinated. We ask you, if you're not, to stay in these other areas. So a kid's like, well, they tell me it's safe, it's fine, whatever, go.
0: Right. There was a lot of that, though. I mean, there was a lot of that from adults, too.
21: Oh, yeah.
0: I mean, people wanted to go out. They wanted to do things. They wanted to be able to travel. They wanted all these things, right? And they couldn't do that if they weren't vaccinated. You had to wear 30. I mean, you and I flew during the thing. We had to wear our masks on the plane.
21: Oh, yeah.
0: Which was ridiculous, too, but we did.
21: Well, we talked about it before. There was two reasons why I ended up doing it.
0: I know.
21: One was I didn't want you to get sick and me to be the cause of your death, and I didn't want to cause my dad to die.
0: Right.
21: It's like, you know, I'll go ahead and go along with it. I guess it'll be all right.
0: Yeah.
21: But yeah.
0: And
21: I got friends that never did, and they don't regret it at all.
0: No.
21: And as far as I know, and a buddy of mine asked me recently, you think my family will ever tell me I was right now? Like, probably not.
0: No. I mean,
21: My
0: wife never did.
21: Yeah, I know several people that never did.
0: She got the religious exemption, which was hard to get, too, by the way.
21: Oh, yeah.
0: They made it almost impossible.
21: Yeah.
0: For that to happen. But we know guys in our business that lost their jobs because their company put out an edict, said you will do this or you won't work here.
21: That's got to be a lawsuit now.
0: See, I kept thinking that too.
21: Except a couple of those companies don't have any money.
22: Yeah, right.
21: I don't know how they're going to get anything out of it.
0: That is true. They own 30 stations now, though.
21: Yeah, something like that. You know, can we play something else that'll tick you off?
0: Yes.
21: Okay. This goes back to 2021 on CNN, and they did a whole going after this doctor for his misinformation and like showing up at his home, wanting to interview him. And it was like this big gotcha because, you know, CNN was holding feet to the fire.
1: Come down hard on vaccine misinformation, but one Florida doctor has seemingly gone to great lengths to perpetuate it. 360's Randy Kaye now with a story, the hunt to find him, and the reasons behind his actions.
2: Listen. He is the ultimate super spreader, not of the coronavirus, experts say, but of misinformation about COVID-19.
21: Yeah, check it.
2: His name is Dr. Joseph Mercola.
18: It is very likely that most people in America, if not, you know, the vast majority of people in America, have seen misinformation that has originated with this super spreader of lies and misinformation.
2: That's exactly why the Center for Countering Digital Hate, a nonprofit tracking misinformation about...
21: See, look at you both, you guys. It's a joke, right?
22: Yeah, it is.
21: And you know this is a far-left organization.
2: COVID Online put Dr. Mercola, an osteopathic physician, at the top of its disinformation dozen. A list of 12 people, the group says, were the source for sharing 65% of all anti-vaccine messaging on Facebook and Twitter from February 1st through mid-March.
21: See, on this part of the story, what did they spread? What misinformation, right?
22: That's classic propagandist tool, too, because they're not even saying what he has said. They're just saying misinformation, misinformation, disinformation, disinformation, priming the audience.
21: Yes.
22: To say, yes, whatever you're about to hear in terms of what he is saying, and I've never heard of this guy before.
21: I know.
22: But in terms of like what he's saying, you have primed the audience to automatically react, oh, well, obviously that's misinformation, because you've said it over and over again.
0: Right.
21: Well, wait till you hear what it is.
2: We tried to track down Dr. Mercola to ask him about the misinformation he's been posting, like masks may not work, vaccines could be dangerous, and vitamin C and D can prevent or treat the coronavirus.
21: Oh, no, not that.
22: That's
21: it? He's right.
0: Is this a joke?
21: No. That ran. That's CNN 2021. And they bully this dude.
2: We first tried to find him at his office in Cape Coral, Florida, outside Fort Myers. Yes.
19: So I'm looking for Dr. Joseph Mercola.
21: And then it's the whole, I'm looking for him, and then he won't talk to us and blah, blah, blah. But we're going to out these people that are responsible for this misinformation that masks may not work. Yeah, that's true.
22: Right.
21: That's science. Of course. And some vaccines are dangerous.
25: I don't.
21: Yes, there don't, was vaccine
25: there was
21: injury.
25: So much of this stuff.
21: And beyond.
25: On.
21: I know.
25: And they just hook, line, and sinker the whole thing.
21: Oh, yeah.
25: They did what they were told to do and did it.
21: Yes.
25: Golly. Anderson Cooper voiced that thing at the beginning.
21: Oh,
25: he
21: yeah.
25: He was embarrassed.
21: Have they apologized to the doctor? Have they apologized to anybody?
25: Masks don't work. Right.
21: No, they haven't apologized to anything. He probably thinks it's funny. He's probably still giggling about it. That's what he's good at. Thank you, Anderson. All right. Now that you got all ticked off, let's
25: God
21: go to some...
25: dang it. That is frustrating. That,
21: I know.
25: That just pisses me off to no end.
21: We've all said things, Scott, that maybe we regretted later.
25: Yes.
21: That's what Francesca Hong...
22: Yeah.
21: Gubernatorial candidate in Wisconsin is saying.
22: Yes.
21: Now.
22: She is the socialist who will probably win the Democrat nomination for governor in Wisconsin today. She's been a big fan of things like defunding the police, abolishing prisons, all that other crazy woke stuff. And she defended her past comments during a campaign stop in one of the most unique ways I've ever heard.
21: Okay, roll it.
3: You know, I was actually trying to become a sports journalist when I first went to college. So I learned then you have some hot takes, sometimes bad takes on Twitter, and I let my feelings out into the world.
21: That's it?
22: Yeah.
21: I was guilty of hot takes?
22: I was trying to be a sports journalist. I mean, the thing is, they're all trying to walk back these policy positions, acting as if they said them when they were like 16. No, she was an adult.
21: How old is she now?
22: I'm not sure.
25: She's 40. 40.
21: She looks like late 30s or 40s.
25: I think early 40s.
22: 37.
25: No, okay.
21: Okay. So, yeah, that youthful indiscretion when I was 32.
22: Right.
25: Well, hot,
21: what the hell is that?
25: Hot takes is, you know, complaining about Bill Belichick. It's not about opening up prisons, you know.
21: Defunding the police.
25: That's a little bit more of a hot take. Can you imagine the day after... or the day of, the all the prisons are having to release.
21: Oh, my God.
25: Can you imagine what that would be like?
21: Oh, yeah. Insane.
25: Where's Snake Pilskin? Because that's... it would be insanity.
21: Of course. Yeah. By the way, all this stuff... Did you see Joe Scarborough lose his mind on the old Morning
25: I
21: Joe?
25: I did.
21: He did. He lost it. Talking about really all these Democratic socialists and all this nonsense, and he can't believe it, saying, my goodness... Democrats have a chance here. They're blowing
5: it. This is about the Democrats once again fumbling the football on the 2-yard line when they have a chance to make great gains, but being so woke, I don't know if you want to call it woke one, woke two, or woke three, but being too woke to call out the obvious. I swear to God, it's crazy that we're even having this conversation.
22: Dang.
25: I can't believe it. I couldn't believe it when I heard it.
21: Yeah.
25: I mean, he's had enough. He has. Yeah. When you're too woke for Scarborough, it's over.
21: Boy, yeah. Well, he's part of the establishment, too.
22: Yeah.
25: The rock solid, you know, liberal Democrat from the days of yore.
21: Yes.
25: Okay.
21: Watching their party just getting taken over.
25: Yeah. Well, Mika was just kind of staring straight ahead and not, expressionless.
21: Yes. What was Gavin Newsom's line again? It's ridiculous. Because he's trying to join in.
22: Established insurgent is what he calls himself.
25: Yeah. Which is so great.
21: Yes. See, I'm part of you. I'm part of it. Yeah, that was like one of the hair bands trying to be grunge in the 90s. Don't even do that. Just be you.
25: Just put on a plaid shirt is all.
21: It's not going to work. Oh, my gosh. Oh, Bill Maher has a take. We'll get to that. The 5 stories we're watching today coming right up.

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0: Markley, Van Camp, and Robbins Show. Jamie Markley, David Van Camp, Scott Robbins, thank you for being here. It is time now for the five stories we're watching today.
1: One, two, three,
2: all right.
1: Five.
2: Number five, a New York judge has told the communist mayor of New York to take down that rich people hit list they posted online. This was a list of people who might be affected by a new property tax. The city has appealed, which blocked that ruling, so the list stays up.
0: Judge's name is on the list. That's why they get that off there.
2: Right, right. Take it down. Well, it's too little too late anyway. I mean,
0: oh, yeah, it's already out there.
2: Number four, according to NBC, this is about the governor's race in Wisconsin. There were zero attack ads against Francesca Hong from the Democrat Party prior to last week. The sole exception being a $3 million GOP operation where they ran attack ads in areas that were meant to help Francesca Hong.
3: Yes, they desperately want her to win.
2: Yes, the Democrat establishment didn't bother to actually run a primary here, and now they're freaking out.
0: Yeah, because they feel like they've lost it.
2: Yep. Number three, private text messages show that Anthony Fauci was concerned about the COVID vaccine potentially causing miscarriages for pregnant women in their first trimester.
4: You're really attacking not only Dr. Anthony Fauci, you're attacking science.
0: What he says is the science, you know.
2: Number two, President Trump suggested his administration is looking for ways to get around the Biden auto pin pardon of Anthony Fauci. And number one, the Pentagon is racing to purchase more missiles after the war with Iran and other conflicts have significantly depleted stockpiles.
0: Okay.
3: How long does it take to make one of those things?
2: I don't know.
3: I mean, is it like one of those? It's not like an assembly line where you're putting a tractor together or something, I'm guessing, right? A little more expertise goes into it, a little more careful.
2: Why would you
3: think
2: I would know the ins and outs of missiles?
3: I just thought like you might know. You know a lot of stuff, David, and that brain of yours. I just thought, well, I'll throw it out there.
0: It doesn't matter, David. If you're not here when you're on vacation, he'll ask me the same thing.
3: Yeah, I just,
0: I'm like, what are you, my magic eight ball? You have a Google machine right in it.
3: I'm not sure how I phrased the question. It's just,
0: well, let's see. What was it again? How long does it take?
3: To make one of those, what are they, the bombs are trying to make, or?
2: Just said munitions.
3: Everything? Yeah, munitions.
0: Okay.
3: And is there an assembly line? Is it working through three shifts? What are we doing here?
0: It takes anywhere from several months to over 3 years, depending heavily on the complexity of the weapon system.
3: 3 years?
0: While basic items like artillery shells take months to scale, advanced interceptors and cruise missiles routinely require 2 to 3 years or more to build and replenish.
3: Wow.
0: If one day you can afford a Google machine, you too can have this information at your fingertips.
2: His Google's broken, though.
0: That's right, it was. Along with his email.
3: My Google, there's like 4 G's in there. I don't know why.
2: They gave you the Chinese version.
3: Yeah. Right, exactly. Timu Google.
0: I thought of you when I saw this story, Scotty. Because you were talking about going to the Foo Fighters show over the weekend.
3: Yes.
0: And you were saying, you know, man, as I get older, I'm realizing I like home more and more.
3: Yeah.
0: As time goes on. That's not uncommon. Unless you're Mick Jagger.
3: Dude.
0: Dude's 83.
3: I know.
0: He's out dancing at a club.
3: Same age as Joe Biden. I mean, think about that.
0: Posted a video of himself dancing under a disco ball at a club to his song Mr. Charm from the Stones' latest album, Foreign Tongues. He wrote in the caption, "Enjoying the summer, hope you are too." One fan commented, "Mick has more energy at 83 than I do at 30.
3: Yeah.
0: Yeah.
3: It's really incredible.
0: So do you ever, like, have the feeling, man, I just kind of want to go out to the club tonight and dance?
3: I don't know if I had that feeling when I was 25.
0: No, you never wanted to do that.
3: It's not a club guy.
0: No, not your thing. Well, the thing about Jagger, he's still got a chance when he goes.
3: Oh, big chance. Yeah.
0: He can pick up an 27-year-old.
2: Yeah. And she'll tell
3: him. He's Mick Jagger.
2: She'll tell him how her grandpa was a big fan.
0: Yes, but then she'll bear his child or something. It's insane.
3: Oh, yeah. Well, of course.
0: It is kind of crazy.
3: I know.
2: He told me
0: another story not related to this, talking about, you know, younger women. And this is Bill Belichick.
3: Yes.
0: That his girlfriend.
3: Yeah.
0: Which, to a lot of people, is just inexplicable. Her last boyfriend was how old?
3: He was like 60-something, 65 or something. So it was like she went, she went older, granted, but still. Yeah, I mean, I don't know what it... Maybe she just likes the old dudes. I don't know.
0: I'm guessing that other dude had some cash, too. Have to, right?
3: Well, they're... Yeah, you know. Yeah, he's not some...
0: Like 64-year-old Fred the Plumber.
3: No. No, no, no.
0: That's not happening.
3: No.
0: Right.
3: These guys are all, you know, shipbuilders or whatever. I mean, they're some high finance. Well, yeah, those guys make a gazillion dollars.
2: How long does it take to build one of those ships?
3: I don't know, but Onassis did it. That look at what, you know.
0: How much money does your average shipbuilder make?
3: These guys are worth a fortune. And Onassis with Jackie Kennedy, that's what he did. He made his fortune building ships.
0: Well, let's see.
2: Where did shipbuilder come from?
0: Shipbuilder in the United States makes between 47 and 71 grand a year, Scott.
3: Well, that's not, it must be the owner of the shipbuilding company.
2: That's like the construction guy, though. Yeah,
3: the shipbuilding companies. Yes.
0: You said shipbuilder. I didn't.
3: Well, I just correlated with Onassis. He was a shipbuilder.
0: $22 to $34 an hour.
2: Who's Onassis?
3: Wow,
0: we're having some fun now.
3: You know who Onassis.
0: We'll get to the Bill Maher quote. You're gonna love here in a second. And around to What's Your Story is coming up.

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2: News. I'm Dave Packer. Tens of thousands without power across the Big Island of Hawaii as Hurricane Lala brings wind-toppled trees, knocking down multiple poles and structures along a 42-mile span of transmission lines. ABC meteorologist Nico Xizuri is tracking the storm.
3: It's not a direct hit. It's actually the rain bands that are hitting the Big Island right now and the outer rain bands that are hitting the other islands. So this will continue at least for the next few days as it continues its track further southwest through the ocean. But we're talking about some wind speeds anywhere up to 75 miles per hour. Again, this will weaken because it has made landfalls.
2: The National Hurricane Center says the Big Island saw a foot of rain in 12 hours. Heavy rains in the Midwest right through the weekend causing catastrophic floods and damage, and police arresting a 19-year-old who they say was not a student in connection with the shooting Saturday on the campus of the University of Virginia that left five people injured. This is ABC News.
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18: News Talk 850 WFTL weather for your Sunday. Warm day, high of 94, plenty of sunshine with a low of 80. And as we kick off a fresh work week on Monday, another warm one. High of 94 on Monday with a low of 79 and plenty of sunshine. Check your weather. 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
2: The Markley Van Camp and Robin Show. Jamie Markley. By the way, I'm the Gen Xer on the show, the millennial, but doesn't always act like a millennial. David Van Camp.
19: No, he doesn't.
2: And you can't call him the boomer. That's not good enough. The sexy boomer. It's in his contract. Scott Robbins.
19: That's contractually obligation.
2: One of those things.
19: You guys, yeah.
2: So, David, you were talking a little bit ago about how Democrats feel like they've been caught in a trap in Wisconsin.
20: Oh, and elsewhere. I mean, it's amazing because they weren't running ads against Francesca Hong to promote their preferred candidate. Because they're terrified of losing the base that she represents.
2: Yes.
20: And they're like, now they're just like, oh my gosh, what are we going to do? What are we going to do? Because we've got not only a socialist, but an actual crazy person that is probably going to get the Democrat nomination in Wisconsin.
2: And Bill Maher was talking about this over the weekend, saying the Dems have fallen into the trap.
21: The conventional wisdom is that Democrats walked into a trap. They, as often happens in the primary, the fringe candidate, the candidate on the far left, as on in the Republican Party, the far right.
2: But then he twists it a little bit, and he's going to talk about Michigan. And he's got a different angle to this, which is interesting.
21: Wins the primary, because that's who votes in primaries. I don't think that's the case. I think he's probably going to win Michigan.
2: I'll tell you why.
21: Because in the Democratic Party, when you're a person of color, it allows you to be more centrist. A lot of these people simply don't trust white people. And I'm talking mostly about the white people.
22: Are you saying that
21: white people don't like white people?
22: Are you saying that he's centrist, though?
21: I'm saying it allows you to be more centrist, right, like Obama was. They just trust you more. I mean, look at this Francesca Hung. I mentioned in the monologue what she said about whiteness and toxicity. She described her son. Now, she has an ex-husband who is white. Yes. Okay, she's Asian. She described his wrestling with, this is her own son, being in proximity to whiteness. Of all the things I think the Democrats have to lose, number one, whiteness. It's not a disease. You look like nice people.
2: So his point being that you have the white voters, the liberal, they no longer trust white people because they see themselves as bad. They've been brainwashed enough to see themselves as bad and believe it.
19: Yes.
2: And I'm like, that does make sense. Because you hear it in people. You know, and they're like, oh, yes, I have to always examine my whiteness. Mm-hmm. What does that mean?
19: Well,
2: because your parents were together.
19: Yeah.
2: Because you had a decent upbringing. Because you decided hard work was a good thing and being on time. I don't know, bathing.
19: You've been taught to feel shame.
20: Yeah, Which really it's beyond even just white people too, because you hear this a lot in the black community, where if somebody is professional, dresses professionally, speaks clearly, their old friends might say, hey, you changed, you're too white, you went white. Like, how is any of that a bad thing? And then, like, to say, yeah, I'm gonna just, like, act like a productive member of society. And, you know, I mean, we all have those friends, if you grew up at least in sort of dirtbagistan, who, like, if you change and you don't want to just go and drink a bunch of Four Locos and set things on fire with your hillbilly relatives anymore, you've changed, man. You used to be cool. You think you're too good for us now. Like,
2: oh, yeah.
20: But you
2: forgot where you came from.
20: Right. But you apply that now at scale to an entire race, it's really depressing.
2: Oh, yeah. Yeah, it is true.
19: Mm-hmm.
2: The identity politics with the left, it's going to hurt them more and more as time goes on. It may have been a benefit to them at some point. Mm-hmm. Not going forward. Enough people are waking up out of it, going, this is ridiculous.
20: Yeah.
2: Being on time is a part of the white patriarchy?
20: Yeah.
2: What sense does that make?
20: Oh, dude, there is something, and it's kind of more of a visual thing. I'll try to describe it best I can, because, you know, AOC said over the weekend, you know, woke one was crazy. Okay.
0: Right.
20: Whatever. Yeah. People are sharing old things. Like, this is an academic paper about it's health and justice, the path of liberation through medicine. And there is a flow chart. The top of the flow chart is colonialism. And then it goes down to supremacism. And then it goes to either white supremacy, male supremacy, or human supremacy. Now, if you go all the way down to human supremacy, that leads to ecocide, which then leads to, I'm not making this up, it leads to inflammation. So colonialism is down to supremacism, then human supremacy, ecocide, and that's why you have inflammation.
0: Got it.
19: Inflammation.
0: Yes.
1: Hmm. All right.
19: Okay, well, there's things you can treat and get treated for that.
1: You would think.
19: That's why it's inflamed.
1: Happen to see this at Real Clear Politics. You know Paul Krugman?
19: Okay.
1: He's all crusty lefty.
19: Yeah. Wrong about 100% of the time.
1: Yes.
19: Yeah.
1: Apparently, his latest column, he argues that President Trump avoids taking credit for the drop in murders because Trump's ultimate goal is cruelty rather than public safety.
20: What?
1: Trump takes credit for that all the time.
20: All the time. Yeah.
1: Always talking
20: what
1: about
20: are you talking about?
1: The murder rate's down. Look what we've done.
20: Yeah.
1: Like, it is part of speeches.
20: Yes. They're having an event today about the, like, make D.C. safe again.
1: Because it's been
20: Council.
1: A year.
20: Yes.
1: Krugman says Trump won't mention the good news about plunging crime rate.
20: He always does.
1: I know.
20: What
1: this
20: the hell
1: insane.
20: Is this guy talking about?
1: I know.
19: He's got it. He runs out of ideas. He just has to throw it at a dartboard somewhere.
1: Well, Krugman, he wrote that murders are approaching lows not seen since the 1960s in a number of big cities.
20: Yeah.
1: And it is true that the national numbers tell an even more remarkable story. Since national record keeping began in 1900, the previous record low murder rate was approximately 4.5 per 100,000 people. Rate stood around 5.0 in 2024. It's now just under 4.0. Which is remarkable. But Krugman says he won't take credit because his goal is cruelty. And it says, you know, what was reducing crime? It's never been complicated. Governments reduce crime by increasing the certainty of arrest and conviction, imposing meaningful prison sentences, and allowing law-abiding citizens to defend themselves. Recent developments have moved in all three directions. The FBI dramatically increased enforcement in 2025. FBI arrests rose 184%. I've heard Cash Patel talk about it.
20: Mm-hmm.
1: Voters also replaced several George Soros-backed prosecutors in jurisdictions such as L.A. and San Francisco. Had that. And you have more people conceal carry than ever. And the biggest increase, blacks and Hispanics,
20: mm-hmm.
1: to be able to protect themselves. Hispanics and blacks 2.6 times more likely than whites to conceal carry. So all that together, but Krugman's not going to mention that. He just says cruelty is the point.
20: Okay.
1: The Trump derangement syndrome for some people, I don't know that there is a cure for it. The way he's got it.
19: I don't know.
1: It's something, wild. Man. All right, it's that time. Do it a couple of times a day. Go around the table. May not be the biggest story out there, but it caught your attention. David, what's your story here?
20: Oh, James Tallarico. This is the white supremacist that Democrats nominated to represent Texas in the U.S. Senate. And, yeah, I mean, don't take my word for it. I mean, that's what Jasmine Crockett has said. He's a white supremacist. He's racist.
1: Yeah, that's what she said.
20: I'll tell you, man, I just found out the one group he hates more than black people is mm-hmm. rich people.
1: Really?
20: Uh-huh.
1: Okay, roll it.
3: Trickle-down economics is not a theory. It is theft. They have been stealing from all of us who have been doing the actual work in this economy. And for five decades,
1: us.
3: Republicans and too many Democrats have sold the false gospel of trickle-down economics. The idea that the best way to grow the economy is to let the rich get richer and forget about the rest of us.
20: Elon,
1: that tired old line?
20: Elon Musk made a cafeteria worker a millionaire.
1: True.
20: I mean, so, yeah, you're wrong on that. I also really love that this racist-ass honky, is out there saying that we contribute. Like, bro, what have you actually built? Okay.
1: Great
20: What
1: question.
20: Have you contributed to the economy?
1: Yeah, they're getting rich off our backs.
20: Yeah, you're out working the fields, right? Jeez.
1: Absolutely. Look at his hands. Come on, it's just calloused.
19: Yeah, there are, yeah.
1: It's a hard way. That's a working man.
19: Working man right. There, yep.
1: Uh-huh. Mm-hmm. All right, Scotty, what do you got for your story?
19: Our gold friend Jake Tapper has officially discovered the United States Secret Service's primary mission is protecting the president. Yeah. And he is simply aghast that they didn't also prioritize the safety of the traveling White House press corps.
20: This is, yeah, when he was leaving the Middle East, they had him fly out on a different plane.
19: Yeah, well, they had him in a catering truck.
20: Yeah.
19: I mean, you know, the whole thing was
1: quite a thing, man.
19: Spy versus spy, right? I mean, yeah. It was crazy. So Jake tweeted out, so the USSS thought the threat against the president was strong enough to surreptitiously remove him from the Air Force One and then proceed to let the plane full of White House staffers and reporters take off and fly back to the U.S.,
20: mm-hmm.
19: endangering them, but not the president.
20: Yeah.
19: Reporters are much more important than the president, according to Jake Tapper, I guess.
1: Apparently.
19: He's miffed. They had to fly back on the other plane.
1: Well, yeah. What do you think's going to happen?
20: Yeah.
19: The president wasn't even on the plane. Wow, okay. Poor reporters.
20: Like people saying, oh, yeah, this proves that he's just a coward. I don't know. It also may prove that the Secret Service recognizes that there have already been, what, now three attempts on his life that we know of publicly.
19: He's in Turkey.
20: Yeah.
19: and it's not exactly a place that's real safe.
20: And Iran is going to look, he is their, like, number one target.
19: Yes.
20: And, yeah, I think yes. You get,
19: what an arrogant jackass thing to say. Golly. But how about the reporters?
20: Yes. Won't somebody think of the journalists?
19: Okay.
1: For my story, I'm going to switch up here. I'm going to do this story. Two drivers of Mercedes AMG cars have filed a class action lawsuit against the company. Why? Say they suffered second-degree burn injuries from the AMG logo on the driver's seat after the logo got super hot from exposure to the sun. Oof. That's the high-performance subsidiary of Mercedes-Benz. Mm-hmm. So they argue that the front seats of these certain AMG models have a design defect where the raised metallic AMG logo is reasonably expected to come in contact with a driver's upper back, neck, or shoulder. So if your skin is exposed, like you're wearing something sleeveless, like a tank top, something like that, leaning against the logo can brand your skin.
19: Dang.
1: Like, literally. So they want Mercedes to compensate them for any medical expenses, pain, suffering, and emotional distress. I also want the company to pay for the other owners who have the hot logo removed from their cars.
19: If you get the Mercedes brand, you should get free oil changes for the rest of your life.
1: Well, instead of getting the tattoo, you just get the free brand with it.
19: Right.
1: Just let it sit in the sun there for a while. Right. I mean, sometimes you get in, whether it's a seatbelt, like the metal part.
20: Oh, yeah.
1: And then it hits your leg, and you're like, dang, that's freaking hot. But all of a sudden, you lean up against it, it's like, shh, against your skin.
19: Yeah.
1: Yeah, we'll see if that lawsuit goes anywhere.
19: Good.
1: Yeah. Interesting. Dang. Of course, a lot of people are like, you own a Mercedes. I'm not going to feel that bad for you. You're doing all right.
19: Plastic surgery, man. You get rid of that.
1: Yeah, you'd be all right. Yeah. Okay, we got to get to Nimrods in the news in just a few and a news update next.

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0: News update, David Van Camp.
2: Oh, man, there's more outrage now because there's newly released footage of an officer in Arkansas, a state trooper, tackling an 18-year-old black woman to the ground and punching her in the head after a traffic stop.
1: Dang.
2: Well, of course, it's causing anger and demands for a use of force investigation. So what happened was Alyssa Hackett was pulled over about 10:45 on August 1st, the evening, and she had been seen driving 71 miles an hour in a 60-mile-an-hour zone. Vehicle's hazard lights were on, also had an obscured license plate. And then as she was getting cuffed, she also had a bottle of booze in the front seat that was sealed, I think. But, as she was getting cuffed, well, she resisted arrest. And so, yeah, he took her to the ground. And then she kept resisting, and he hit her.
0: That's kind of what happens when you resist that way.
2: Yeah.
1: Bad things are going to happen when you resist.
0: I thought certain people were told you just don't, just do what they tell you to do,
2: yeah,
0: and then it'll be all cool.
1: Well,
0: why are you fighting?
1: Also the rumor that if you resist, they let you go. That's not true.
0: We got to get to Nimrod. Here we go.
3: Found it. When the going gets tough.
4: Damn it, this is too hard.
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4: I love the poorly educated.
0: All right. Nimrod's in the News. This is a different one, man. Out of California, a group of burglars broke into a freight train and fired shots at railway officers. The Cajun Pass.
1: Wow.
0: This is like
1: the Old West.
0: Yes, 6:30 in the evening. Officers for the Burlington Northern and Santa Fe Railway, my dad used to work, were fired upon by suspects trying to steal from the train.
1: Man.
0: In San Bernardino County. No officers hurt, thankfully, nor were any crew members. And now they're looking for these guys.
1: Jesse James is back.
0: No kidding. And
1: wow.
0: That's Nimrod's in the News.

0: That'll be $84.52.
1: Perfect. Grab the bags, honey.
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4: From ABC News, I'm Dave Packer. Fans from Hurricane Lala lashing Hawaii's Big Island. Power out to tens of thousands, homes damaged. A shelter-in-place order issued by Governor Josh Green. ABC meteorologist Nico Cesori is tracking the storm.
5: It's these outer rain bands that are just hammering the islands, bringing up to 2 feet of rain. Now, we're not talking about extremely heavy rain all at once, but the south and southeast portion of the island are going to be under a flash flood warning. So it will continue to weaken, but that doesn't mean that the storm couldn't re-intensify again, because these hurricanes, they just have a mind of their own.
4: And in Indiana, flash flooding is leading to dozens of water rescues. Officials in Indianapolis say 38 people were rescued and about 400 people evacuated. They say the city hasn't seen a flooding event like this in over 30 years, and the White River reaching a record-breaking 24 feet. The death toll is rising in Indonesia after two powerful earthquakes. Rescuers now frantically searching for survivors. ABC's Lama Hassan.
6: Two back-to-back powerful earthquakes and several aftershocks hit Indonesia, killing at least 47 people and injuring more than 50 others. The agonizing search for survivors. Rescuers combing through the mountain of rubble, hoping for signs of life. But power outages are slowing down rescue efforts.
4: Police arresting a 19-year-old in connection with a shooting Saturday on the campus of the University of Virginia, just as students were arriving for the fall semester.
7: This shooting unfolded around 1:30 in the morning, specifically officials saying that it occurred near the sort of quad area, and that when they responded, they found those five individuals shot outside of the residence halls. In terms of the conditions of those individuals, they say that four sustained non-life-threatening injuries. One of those individuals is in critical condition.
4: Chesterfield County Police confirmed the man in custody was found hiding in a closet on campus, not a student at the school. 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
10: News Talk 850 WFTL weather for your Sunday. Warm day, high of 94, plenty of sunshine with a low of 80. And as we kick off a fresh work week on Monday, another warm one. High of 94 on Monday with a low of 79 and plenty of sunshine. Check your weather. 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
12: Welcome to this edition of the No Restraint Podcast. I'm your host, Joyce Kaufman, and I have a lot to say. I want to talk about this whole gender nonsense that's been going on for far too long, not just in America, but around the world. And I also want to talk about what a mess Hollywood is. So please, thanks and hat tip to the Spectator magazine, as well as Dr. Robert Malone. When and why did the word gender displace the word sex? Gender refers to a person's socially constructed identity of being male, female, or some other category, while sex refers to physical characteristics of male or female, such as chromosomes. Gender is a matter of a person's self-perception. Sex is a circumstance of birth. When did sex get pushed to the curb by gender? In his book, The Man Who Invented Gender, Terry Goldie claims that the sexologist John Money of Johns Hopkins Medical Center in Baltimore first used the word gender in its modern meaning in 1955. Money pioneered the word to describe his famous John Joan experiment that was conducted on a young boy named Bruce who'd lost his penis in an accident. To prove Money's theory that sexual identity was learned and not biological, Bruce's parents raised him as a girl, complete with a surgically constructed vagina. Bruce ultimately insisted on living as male, but he didn't recover from the ordeal money imposed on him, which he called torture. Bruce committed suicide in his 30s. By then, however, money had declared for decades that John Joan was a complete success. Discussions of gender identity abounded in 60s medical journals and academia. By the 70s and 80s, feminists brought the term to the streets, with gender describing a person's self-defined socio-cultural identity, and sex meaning biology. Then the word wedged its way into government. In 1993, for instance, the FDA replaced sex with gender in its literature. In 2011, sex returned to the FDA to mean biology, while gender meant a person's self-representation. Then the word wedged its way into government. In 1993, for instance, the FDA replaced sex with gender in its literature. In 2011, sex returned to the FDA to mean biology, while gender meant a person's self-representation. The term went global. Also in 1993, the United Nations Declaration on the Elimination of Violence Against Women vaguely defined this aggression as any act of gender-based violence that results in or as likely to result in physical, sexual, or psychological harm or suffering to women. Gender speak became the language of elites, social justice activists, and the government, while average people still spoke of sex. But more than elitism lies behind the difference in words. By swapping in their own terms, elitists, especially professional feminists, grabbed the narrative on sexuality and politicized it to dismiss anyone who disagrees. Since the average male generally still uses biology to define his sexuality, he is an opponent. The average male is a living, breathing disagreement. The ideology of gender faces an obstacle, however. If people can argue effectively against gender, then the narrative is difficult to manage. Those who dissent must be intimidated into silence or otherwise marginalized. The main strategy is to condemn dissenters as hate-filled. If some people cannot be silenced, then their words or opinions can become hate crimes punishable by law. George Orwell's novel 1984 is about a dystopian society of social control, which is maintained largely through restricting language. Since words are the foundation of thought, this means people cannot form thoughts, let alone articulate them. The villain of 1984 proclaims the whole aim of newspeak is to narrow the range of thought. He concludes, the revolution will be complete when the language is perfect. Men's health researcher James L. Nuzzo highlights an attempt to perfect the language. In recent years, use of the phrase gender-based violence or gendered violence in the titles and abstracts of papers indexed in PubMed has increased noticeably. Between 2019 and 2025, the phrase gender-based violence or gendered violence appeared in the titles or abstracts of 2,784 articles indexed in PubMed. A typical definition of gender-related violence or gendered violence is any form of physical or non-physical violence or abuse against a person or group of people because of biased or harmful beliefs about gender. It can include things that happen online and that use digital technology. This definition is typical because it includes non-physical violence, discrimination, and abuse words that are motivated by non-specific, biased, or harmful beliefs about gender. 1984 would refer to such non-physical violence as crime think, with thought itself being an assault. Just as sex is displaced by gender, well-researched and comparatively clear terms such as domestic violence are displaced by less defined ones such as gender-related violence. This achieves several goals. For one thing, the confusing definition becomes elastic. Almost any word or act can be stretched to qualify as gender-related violence, especially since virtually everything in the politicized feminist universe is gender-related. But the most important purpose of swapping in the word gender is to introduce a subtle but powerful bias that controls the narrative. It creates gender speak. The concept of gender comes directly from the twin ideologies of social constructionism and gender feminism. Social constructionism tells us that male and female are learned forms of behavior, gender, rather than biology, sex. To this, gender feminism adds an ideological layer. Male and female are patriarchal learned behaviors. They are social concepts derived from white male capitalistic culture. Thus, approaching violence in a correctly gendered way means rejecting white male capitalism, the economic system that is said to vest power and wealth in the hands of white men at the expense of everyone else. To embrace gender is to reject white male culture and capitalism, with the free market usually viewed as a synonym. Genderspeak is similar to Orwell's Newspeak. Both are ambiguous speech that embeds ideology into the language so that every word perpetuates correct think, officially approved thought. In Orwell's dystopian world, Newspeak serves the ideological goals of INGSOC, an abbreviation for English socialism. It gradually replaces Oldspeak and becomes pivotal in defining politics and culture. Genderspeak has the same ideological goal. If you embed gender ideology into words, then you control how people think and how culture develops. The process goes something like this. Embed new ideologically driven language when possible. For example, substitute the term gendered violence for the more research-driven term domestic violence. Eliminate wrong words. In 1984, the salvageable literature was rewritten in Newspeak so that authors either disappeared or reinterpreted to serve INGSOC. However, school texts are commonly reviewed to eliminate wrong words. Improper ones like founding fathers are changed to proper ones like framers. Change the meaning of words. In 1984, the word free is used only in the simple form of my sweater is free of lint. The concept of freedom does not exist. The current usage of diversity in gender speak is similar. It is a diversity that tolerates no deviation. Its conclusions are or can be mandated by law. Introduce doublethink. Doublethink is when someone accepts two contradictory ideas as being true. A modern example is students who attend sensitivity training, which includes publicly ridiculing and humiliating whites and males because of their race and sex. This is sensitivity? Last of all, decry anyone who objects as a hater and oppressor. Punish them. Precise wording provides the incredible benefit of letting people know what they're talking about. It is time to reclaim the richness of precise English, verb by verb, adjective by adjective. Words should not be propaganda that blocks thought. Disagreement is no crime, and sex is reality, while gender is not. The concept and the word gender should be abandoned by people who respect either accuracy or truth. The end. And if you appreciate that kind of original research, then seek it out and really spend time looking for things that make sense to you on a massive level. Now, when it comes to Hollywood, a massive sinkhole recently opened up on Sunset Boulevard at Holloway Drive, just down the street from the heart of Hollywood itself. It's a fitting metaphor for the financial and creative sinkhole that's busy hollowing out the entertainment industry. There's sheer panic in the ranks, and it's only going to get worse, a longtime representative at a major talent agency told us. We talk about an internal signal chat at work. We can't even believe how bad things are. The meteor has hit, and the dinosaurs don't know it yet, according to a director and producer who has spent two decades making movies in Hollywood. But if you read the industry's own reporting, Hollywood's on a roll. After a rough few years since the pandemic and the various writers' strikes, the box office is booming again. Popcorn is popping. Gen Z butts are seated. This month's Variety cover story trumpeted the happy news. Hollywood claws back. And some of the numbers back up the public ebullience. Thanks to a handful of surprise indie hits and expensive tentpole films that managed not to flop, analysts think 2026 box office receipts will top $10 billion. 2025 ended with $8.6 billion. This year is already filled with features that punched way above their weight. The Devil Wears Prada 2 grossed $688 million. a rare achievement for a female-driven comedy. It wasn't actually funny, but that's another story. Super Mario Galaxy was the year's first billion-dollar baby. Toy Story 5 has made $900 million so far, and there are no signs of franchise fatigue for the 30-year-old property, except in the voices of the actors, who have aged considerably. Project Hail Mary earned almost $700 million globally, was beloved by audiences of all ages, and is America MGM Studios' first major smash. Michael, which seemed doomed to be a disaster after multiple reshoots and its problematic subject matter, Michael Jackson, thrilled audiences and earned another billion for the business. Obsession, a Gen Z dating horror movie made by a YouTuber for $750,000, has made an eye-popping $430 million. Backrooms, which is based on a meme series, became indie studio A24's biggest hit of all time, beating Marty Supreme and taking $363 million. And hate it or love it, Christopher Nolan's dour, race-swapped, modernized, feminized, and Emily Wilson sanitized The Odyssey is the talk of the town. Everyone and their mother is going to end up seeing it, if only to join in the cultural conversation. It's a rare theatrical event that has already become a worldwide phenomenon. Of course it is. We are all trapped in a cave watching whatever shadow dance Hollywood chooses to project on the walls. It is firmly in control of nearly every single piece of English language, scripted, long-form filmed movies, or television available to American audiences. It wields this power virtually without competition or opponent. If you want to see a movie made in English, you're going to watch a product of the Hollywood machine. Last year, just three studios, Warner Brothers, Discovery Disney, and Universal, accounted for nearly 70% of domestic box office takings. Hollywood's share of what Americans actually watch is around 95% plus in theaters by revenue and 85 to 95% in streaming viewing time. They own your butt and your eyeballs, and that's not changing anytime soon. But behind the rosy headlines and inside the plush boardrooms in Beverly Hills and Century City and Burbank, the hope of 2026 looks more like cope. A lot is going wrong all at once, and a huge transition is not so quietly underway. Netflix reported its second quarter earnings and its stock price sank 11%. It's down 40% over the year. Why? Because people who watch Netflix shows when they first air are not returning for the second season. Can anyone name a Netflix show they love right now? They're not hitting, and there are no more lucrative linear TV cable markets and syndication dollars to keep things afloat. Meanwhile, Netflix subscriber base has plateaued. It was forced to add a subscription tier that lets users skip ads, which it said it would never do. And so it keeps raising prices. This has led to fewer movies being made overall. 20 years ago, there would be a few huge event movies and a few quirky indies per year, but the bulk of the movie making was mid-tier talkers, mid-budget dramas, romantic comedies, and comedies. Those have virtually vanished. All the studio eggs are now in the basket of the few event films and handful of indies they pin their hopes on at film festivals. Netflix is not alone in the carnage. This year, Disney Plus has seen one of its most high-profile and expensive streaming series flounder. Percy Jackson Season 2 viewership crashed a disastrous 62% from the first season. Some critics complained it's because every character except Percy has been race-swapped for more acceptable diversity choices. They just can't help themselves, I suppose. Disney Plus has hiked subscription prices again, naturally. In response to its disastrous stock tumble, Netflix revealed it will stop giving lame people with bad ideas $100 million creator deals, Meghan Markle, the Obamas, and will try to make shows people actually want to watch. Just kidding. Instead, after the alarm bells rang on Wall Street, Netflix CEO Ted Sarandos announced that the company will no longer reveal its total watch numbers as often. Oh, problem solved. Who are the dinosaurs who don't know the meteor has hit them yet? They are the elite gatekeepers who control the pipeline of projects and money flowing through agencies and studios in Hollywood. They're the people who decide what gets made. And in case you were wondering if these Hollywood studio executives really are as moronically liberal as you think, why, yes, they are. There's a reason the movies and television shows that end up getting pushed through the money talent pipeline are, how do I put this delicately, absolute garbage. It was so bad last year that Moana 2, a totally mediocre movie, did more business than all the Best Picture nominees combined. A longtime creative executive at a large Hollywood production company broke it down. Here's the biggest problem, and I see it and hear it literally on a daily basis, she said. Most of the agents, managers, studio and network execs are liberal, ultra woke, LGBTQ types, and enormous nerds. In every meeting, everything is gay or BIPOC, Black, Indigenous, people of color. I feel like I'm taking crazy pills sometimes. They have absolutely awful taste. So when it comes time to push new projects, they make the worst picks. If Schwarzenegger or Stallone came around today, none of their classic 1980s movies would ever get made. Yellowstone creator Taylor Sheridan is a complete anomaly, not because there aren't others like him out there, but because in today's Hollywood, there's almost a 0% chance they'll get a shot. The same can be said for the brilliant directing duo Phil Lord and Chris Miller of Project Hail Mary, who were plucked right out of college and handed a television deal after Michael Eisner, then CEO of Disney, happened to read about Miller's animation project in the Dartmouth College newspaper. You should hear some of the things my colleagues tell me in private, the creative said. The Trump derangement syndrome might be worse than ever. There's so much cognitive dissonance. But meanwhile, they all secretly voted for Spencer Pratt, every last one of them. Yes, box office takings are up on last year, but the number of people going to the movies is massively down. In fact, it never recovered from pandemic. In 2019, 1.24 billion movie tickets were sold in North America. In 2025, just 769 million. The bump in profits this year may be largely thanks to the huge increase in ticket prices rather than bigger audiences, especially with IMAX screenings costing $30 to $40 in some markets. Studio movies cost too much, are too few, and wildly underperform. Snow White, the live-action Moana remake, and DC's Supergirl cratered and took out the careers of big-time directors and entire streams of future IP. The Mandalorian and Grogu, no one cared. All of these hot messes looked phoned in and failed to connect with audiences. Conservatives like to mock Hollywood for going broke because it went too woke. And it's true. Perceived inauthentic DEI or race-based casting choices poisoned audience reception for remakes of classic fairy tales, The Little Mermaid and Snow White. People simply don't want to see iconic characters they've loved for decades fall prey to trendy woke casting directors or lame girl boss and Mary Sue characterizations. Audiences are exhausted and bored with the safe feminist messages shoved down their throats until they choke. Lesbian Jedis, a Black Professor Snape, multiracial hobbits, bisexual superheroes, emo Darth Vader Jr.? How about you people start making the storytelling good instead? Disney will get one more bite at the poisoned live-action Princess Apple with its version of Tangled, which is back on track after Snow White melted on arrival. To the surprise of many Disney fans, they finally decided to cast an actress who looks a lot like the classic Rapunzel character. She's Caucasian. She's blonde. She's pretty. Oh, no. The anti-woke backlash, in other words, broke the magic spell that had been forcing the studios to DIY wash everything. Andy Serkis, who is directing a Lord of the Rings prequel, was grilled by a journalist recently on why he hasn't chosen a racially diverse cast for his version of Middle Earth. To his credit, he defended the original story and his decision not to be politically correct or to tick boxes. Tolkien's world was inspired by medieval Europe and Norse mythology, and Serkis is shockingly staying faithful to that. Hollywood is still home to most of the big studios. They preside over a massive empire of empty sound stages on backlots across the city, the echoes of blockbusters past just memories to the unemployed stagehands. Here's my pitch for a backroom sequel. A studio stagehand gets trapped in those empty, infinite backlots. By 2025, film and TV production in L.A. had fallen nearly 40% in a decade, and the local sector had 25% fewer film and television jobs than in 2022. But the overseas market is picking up the slack. Other countries are dumping a projected $248 billion into film and TV production through tax credits, rebates, and purpose-built production facilities. Even with tax credits, production just costs too much in the U.S. Meanwhile, foreign governments are paying filmmakers to shoot with them instead. The U.K. will give you free equity in your movie and give you 50% back in tax credits, the creative executive told us. You can get £1 million in government grants. American actors are now all signed with the European talent agencies. Chris Pine is starring in an Italian movie right now, and he's speaking Italian in it. Another indie filmmaker interviewed pinpointed the key problem with shooting in the United States, the unions. He described them as almost a mafia cartel that can effectively hold small movies hostage. The unions chased everyone away. The International Alliance of Theatrical Stage Employees is the one that destroyed everyone. You have to sign a contract with them, and they want a $100,000 bond in case you don't pay them. For one of his movies, they raised the bond to $175,000 at the last second. Once we wrapped, they decided to keep $25,000 of the money since they claimed we didn't pay the music supervisor. Only here's the catch. We never even hired a movie music supervisor since we don't have music that needed supervising. They kept the money and said they were adding it to the general fund. You're going to shoot your next three features overseas. What do smaller indie studios like Blumhouse understand that the soon-to-be-extinct behemoths don't? That authenticity is everything. Originality is king. And Gen Z tastes are firmly in control. 20-somethings are rigid in their preferences. They aren't interested in AI slop, boomer-era retreads, or worlds that don't reflect their own. They don't care about politics, left or right, and absolutely do not care if they are represented on screen. These are ancient boomer tier rules that they reject. Gen Zers are not necessarily based, but they are firmly post-woke. The director I spoke to put it this way. Nobody wants to watch AI actors. No one. Gen Z audiences do not want that. They want practical effects, real locations. The Mandalorian and Grogu failed because of crappy AI backgrounds and effects. The next Avatar movie is already in the can. It's finished, but no one is going to see it. It doesn't even come out until December of 2029. That movie is screwed. Back to the meteors that took out the dinosaurs. The first meteor hit in January when a YouTube gamer called Markiplier, famous for streaming himself playing Five Nights at Freddy's, released Iron Lung, a horror film based on a video game that he wrote, directed, starred in, and self-financed for about $3 million. Having 38 million YouTube subscribers lets you do things like that. He also self-distributed after studios passed on it. On its opening weekend, the movie nearly beat Sam Raimi's Send Help, starring Rachel McAdams, making more than $17 million in 2 days. His movie finished its theatrical run at about $51 million. The next meteor hit when another YouTuber, 26-year-old Curry Barker, debuted his Gen Z dating horror movie, Obsession. It's grossed more than $430 million so far and is now the highest-grossing film made for less than $1 million since Bruce Lee's Enter the Dragon. Barker turned down a $10 million offer from Warner Brothers to take $20 million from Universal, a check he pockets simply for promising them the rights to his next film. Well, let me tell you this. The high-paid gatekeepers who greenlight big projects and movie talent and money through the pipelines have no taste and are hopelessly woke. Everyone who isn't is way too scared of losing their jobs to point out that the emperor has no clothes. Some Hollywood watchers think the new Paramount Pictures, which recently acquired Warner Brothers, might be the ticket. It's run by David Ellison, whose father, Larry, is a big-time Donald Trump supporter. The thinking is that Paramount might finally dump the woke libs who ruined movies and get back to the fundamentals. Will Paramount be the savior some on the right think it will? I doubt it. Can it reshore production back to L.A., or will movies and television shows become yet another iconic American industry lost to cheaper foreign labor? CEOs love importing cheap H-1B staff to the States, so why would they care if they lose more American jobs? Yes, we've lost a movie industry, one that was categorically the greatest in the world. But whatever replaces it should be very interesting, and we'll keep our eyes open. Thank you for listening to this No Restraint podcast. A new one will be coming shortly. Share it with a friend. And of course, may God bless you, may God bless Israel, and may God bless the USA. See you next time.
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10: News Talk 850 WFTL weather for your Sunday. Warm day, high of 94, plenty of sunshine with a low of 80. And as we kick off a fresh work week on Monday, another warm one. High of 94 on Monday with a low of 79 and plenty of sunshine. Check your weather. 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
12: Welcome to this edition of the No Restraint podcast. I'm your host, Joyce Kaufman, and I have a lot of different subjects on my mind today and a lot of people to give credit to. My friend Brigitte Gabrielle, the people who write the incredible articles at BPR like Maureen Steele, you name it. I've got some great information available to me, and I share it with my audience. Epoch Times' Savannah Poynter had a great piece. I'm going to talk about really something you probably never think about, and that's helping human trafficking survivors. And then I have to talk about the WNBA because I'm really upset about it. And maybe I'll just start there, even though we're going to be all over the geopolitical map and even the Florida map. The Politburo of the Women's National Basketball Association continues to be mired in controversy after an excessively hard foul by Chicago Sky player Dejanay Carrington on the Indiana Fever's Sophie Cunningham during a game over the last weekend.
17: Carrington's contact drew the ire of Cunningham supporters everywhere, as it was vicious and arguably intentional. As malevolent as Carrington's foul was, basketball history is rife with such fouls, including some committed by Cunningham herself. Nevertheless, the problem wasn't Carrington's foul. The problem was Carrington blaming white privilege for being held accountable for the foul. It's indicative of the black entitlement problem corroding the WNBA. After the Fever's Monique Billings recovered a loose ball during the game on Saturday, she passed it to Cunningham, who was running for a breakaway layup after Carrington decided to leap in the air and slash Cunningham around the face and the neck, causing her to tumble hard to the court. Referees initially called a flagrant one foul on Carrington, but it was upgraded to a more serious flagrant two. After a review, the referee felt that Carrington performed a wind-up and follow-through on the contact while Cunningham was in a vulnerable position for an injury. Carrington appeared shocked that the foul was escalated to the more serious flagrant two and that she was ejected. She's not the first athlete to disagree with the referee's assessment, and she definitely won't be the last. However, she is the first to be ejected from a game and then moments later posts on social media white privilege and tags her opponent, the Indiana Fever, in the middle of the game. Carrington was the aggressor and committed the violent foul. It was quite obvious she was in the wrong and had violated the rules. Carrington instead blamed racism for being held accountable. This is an example of black entitlement in the WNBA. It's failure to accept responsibility for ill-advised actions and then blame white people when accountability is issued. Black entitlement is a weaponization of racial left-wing cultural values, the kind embraced by today's socialists and communists who are winning primary elections. It's an entitlement philosophy that is predicated on one ideal: blame white people for the bad decisions and poor choices of black people. There was no legitimate reason for Carrington to bring race into the physical exchange between her and Cunningham. It was done so because blaming white people has become socially and politically acceptable in the country's culture. This is especially true when there is an interaction between a white person and a black person. It's the ignoring of the reality of a bad action committed by a black person and the shifting of blame to a white person or white society, usually accompanied by references to previous racial injustices committed in the nation's history, but unrelated in any way to the current situation. It's a corrosive practice of entitlement that has been widely preferred and accepted in left-wing sociocultural circles and has emanated into mainstream society. Race had nothing to do with Carrington's flagrant two foul classification and subsequent ejection. The only person or thing responsible for that was Dejanay Carrington. Blaming white people has become somewhat of a default response in American society. It shouldn't be. Any objective person knows Carrington was in the wrong. I would even bet that Carrington knew so too. For her to say she was ejected due to white privilege is quite preposterous. The hit was so egregious that even the game's commentators, WNBA legend Rebecca Lobo and ABC play-by-play announcer Ryan Rocco, said during the broadcast that Carrington's foul warranted a flagrant two classification. "But that is just a hard hit," Lobo said, while watching a replay of Carrington's hit on Cunningham. "That's definitely going to be upgraded to a flagrant two, Ryan." "I think that is going to be a flagrant two," Rococo said. "There's a windup. There's a follow-through. There's a potential for injury. There's Sophie Cunningham in a vulnerable position in the air." "Without question," Lobo said. "There's no question why Sophie Cunningham got up and took exception to that hit from Dejanay Carrington," Rocco added. To her credit, even Cunningham dismissed Carrington's absurd claim and had the courage to speak out against the white privilege claim. She acknowledged that it was a hard foul, but one worthy of an ejection. She even referenced one time her own hard foul led to an ejection. The difference is that Cunningham accepted responsibility for her actions and agreed that she should have been ejected. She didn't blame fanciful myths such as racism or privilege due to a particular skin color. I think the league is taking care of that, Cunningham said when asked about Carrington's absurd attempt to stoke racial tensions. This has nothing to do with race. Last year, I did the same thing and I got kicked out, and I deserved to be kicked out. There's no reason even to play that card. Cunningham is right. There wasn't any reason to play that card. However, Carrington played it because she knew she could. She played it because she knows the WNBA's Politburo is sympathetic and embraces social justice warrior fallacies, inaccuracies, revisions, and cultural myths. Carrington knows she can physically violate Cunningham, blame racism and white people, and not suffer any legitimate accountability for doing so because the WNBA is rife with black entitlement. Hopefully, one day, the WNBA will prioritize judging players by the content of their character, not by the content on social media aligned with left-wing political ideologies that is dishonest and unjust. Hopefully, the WNBA will take steps to eliminate this black entitlement and judge people solely based on their actions instead of the color of their skin. And hopefully, more than anything, the WNBA will champion individual responsibility instead of anti-white racism and its toxic collective grievance culture. By the way, I don't tolerate when white players contend that there's favoritism towards black players either. The game is the game and should be played legally, consistently, and hard. If the WNBA hopes to ever make as much money as NBA players, which isn't going to happen, but if that's what their hope is, they better get ready to be fouled hard and to be ejected from games and not whine and complain like a bunch of sissies, and definitely not blame the color of their skin. In the streets of New York, on college campuses, and in Democratic primaries, a familiar pattern is replaying itself. Democratic Socialists of America activists chant alongside Islamist-aligned groups. Candidates blend wealth redistribution and public ownership with fervent anti-Israel rhetoric and Muslim identity politics. Zohran Mamdani, New York City's first Muslim mayor and a Democratic Socialist, embodies the fusion. His allies are winning races. American Communist Party voices declare that 1917 must be united with 1979, linking the Bolshevik Revolution to Iran's Islamic one. There is no coincidence. It continues a long history of cooperation between socialism and Islamism against their shared enemy, capitalism, and the liberal order that sustains it. Both ideologies prioritize the collective over the individual. The Ummah, or the proletariat, and view private enterprise, profit, and market freedom with suspicion. Islam forbids riba, interest, and mandates zakat as obligatory redistribution. Socialism demands state control of production to end exploitation. Both offer totalizing blueprints, one under divine law, the other under enforced equity. Both frame history as a struggle against a corrupt, materialist West and reject liberal democracy for revolutionary change. Shared anti-imperialism and anti-Zionism bind them, turning Israel into a proxy for Western capitalism. History proves these affinities produce alliances aimed at destroying capitalist systems. After World War II, the fusion reappeared. Muammar Gaddafi's Libya produced the Green Book, a third universal theory, rejecting pure capitalism and atheistic communism for an Islamic legitimized socialist state that seized resources and society The most dramatic collaboration came in Iran in 1978 through 79. Marxist guerrillas, communist parties, and leftists joined Ayatollah Khomeini's Islamists to overthrow the Shah's pro-Western, modernizing, oil-fueled capitalist regime. They shared slogans against imperialism, inequality, and American influence. The Shah called it the Red and Black Alliance. Once the monarchy fell, the Islamists consolidated power, purged the leftists through imprisonment and execution, and built a theocratic state that still nationalizes key sectors, directs the economy under clerical oversight, and defines itself against capitalism and the West. Temporary anti-Western fronts repeatedly see socialists and Islamists dismantle existing orders, only for one side, often the Islamists, to dominate afterward. These were not abstract exercises. They produced nationalizations and seizures of private enterprise, market suppression, and social engineering. Capitalism was the explicit target as the engine of Western power, individualism, and inequality. America is seeing the domestic version of this red-green alliance. Post-October 7th campus encampments fused socialist groups with Islamist networks. DSA-backed candidates celebrate from the river to the sea while demanding public ownership of housing and energy and industry, rent freezes and taxes on the rich. Mamdani's circle includes figures tied to anti-American symbolism and Islamist organizations. The rhetoric attacks not only billionaires, but the constitutional order, free speech, and the confidence of a society built on markets and individual rights and Judeo-Christian inheritance. We should be concerned. History shows these alliances disrupt effectively, even when they later fracture. Capitalism is the foundation of American prosperity, of our mobility and innovation. Expansive state control and identity-based redistribution and assaults on Western civilization risk the stagnation and authoritarianism seen abroad. Jewish communities already face the anti-Semitism that accompanies this coalition. Free inquiry and equal citizenship erode when one side demands religious submission and the other equity doctrines that reject merit. The Iranian leftists who helped topple the Shah learned too late their partners would not share power. American socialists may face the same lesson or succeed in hollowing out the institutions that protect everyone. America's genius has been absorbing diverse peoples into ordered liberty and competitive markets. This red-green convergence rejects that framework for permanent revolution. When socialism and Islamism make common cause against capitalism, the result is not justice, but it's control, decline, and division. Recognizing the pattern is the first step to resisting it. And I did want to touch upon this generational impact, helping human trafficking survivors with housing, that Ked and Michelle Frank have been on a 20-year mission to provide a safe place for survivors to go after they escape their traffickers. For instance, two sisters walked into a Kentucky church looking for a way out of the life they were trapped in. They had danced at a strip club the night before. One was 8 months pregnant. The church could only offer them a motel room and a few meals. That's when Ked and Michelle Frank stepped in to help. Sitting on a park bench in Kentucky, talking to the two desperate sisters really began something, Ked has reported. It broke his heart and began a new mission. Meanwhile, a friend had started a ministry visiting clubs and reaching out to the women who worked there. There were 100 people in our church that were either cooking food or delivering food or praying for the women that would go into the clubs and minister, Ked said. The night after the encounter, Michelle went into a club with the ministry armed with lasagna. Something extraordinary happened. The bouncer opens the door into this club, and it's as though everything froze, Michelle said. And in that moment, there was this haze around the atmosphere of this club, and all I could see in the darkness of it all were words on women's foreheads, like broken, lonely, hell. I saw all those words on women's foreheads as I was holding this lasagna, and my heart broke. 20-some years later, the memory still brings her to tears, Michelle says. It was what she needed to spark the same drive to help that Ked was feeling. The Encounters began a 20-year mission to provide a safe place for survivors to go after they escape their traffickers. Together, Ked and Michelle have helped hundreds of women through their programs. Before dedicating their time to combating the effects of sex trafficking, Ked and Michelle served in full-time ministry. The pair had been married for 26 years and have two daughters and a son. There are some 6.3 million people, mostly women and girls, involved in sex trafficking around the world at any given time. After realizing that many women who escape trafficking have nowhere to go once they left, the Franks got to work. They opened their first home for trafficking victims on a friend's farm outside of Lexington, Kentucky. When his friend showed him the land with its old farmhouse, Ked said, "There was this pulling on my heart. Ask him if he'd be willing to use that land to bring women who needed a place to go to get away, to be safe." Ked took the leap. "I feel really awkward asking you this," he said to his friend, "but do you think God would want to use that land to bring women who need a place to go and escape?" His friend then related that he had awakened to a message at 4 a.m. in the morning. "The Lord literally told me that's not your land that you just bought, but I'm going to do a ministry on that land." Transforming that rundown farmhouse into a safe place led to a nationwide anti-trafficking ministry called Refuge for Women, which now provides emergency housing and long-term care at locations across the United States. Today, Ked and Michelle run Safe Places for Women, their 12th home. Safe Places for Women is a faith-based transitional living program for survivors of human trafficking and sexual exploitation and is headquartered in Littleton, Colorado. The organization provides long-term housing, case management, and addiction recovery. Ked serves as its president and founder, while Michelle is the organization's co-founder and ministry leader. While many anti-trafficking organizations offer a broad range of services, the Franks have focused on housing. Housing has really been at the heart of what we've been doing. The opportunity to walk alongside of women who are beginning a brand new story and looking forward and having hope, maybe for the first time in a long, long time. That's always what's gotten us really excited. According to Michelle, the vastness of human trafficking means the resources to meet the needs of those trafficked need to be just as expansive. She noted the work of Rescue America. The organization's 24/7 hotline connects women in need with organizations like Safe Places for Women. Women can call that hotline, and then Rescue America then calls organizations like Michelle and Ked's. She called the relationship between the two organizations huge, as survivors who reach out to the hotline find safe places. It was at their first home that someone took a photo of a resident, Devin, holding her three-year-old daughter, Gwenna, next to a sign that said, "Welcome home, Devin." The Franks found that photo and planned to speak about Devin at a recent gala where they were presenting their work. But Devin reached out to them just before the event, telling them that she had someone who wanted to speak to them. 16-year-old Gwenna then told the Franks about her passion for music, how she's using that passion to lead worship, and about the college courses she's taking. Ked and Michelle now have a new photo to put next to the one welcoming Devin and Gwenna home. They discovered that Devin, married, now works with trafficking survivors. Ked said that is one of hundreds of stories he could tell, stories of people who have found the hand up they needed to change their lives. "I'll never forget that day that she said, 'I need help.'" Not only is Devin's life much different, but helping her had a generational impact, he said. Gwenna now is on a completely different path than she would have been on had that situation not occurred. Michelle summed up her time in the ministry. As I look back, it's such an honor to be able to release and extend love. The issue of human trafficking is so huge that it can be overwhelming, she said, but each person can have a great impact that can ripple out. What I would say is give God your yes, find your something and extend it, and give hope to someone because their lives will be forever changed. Really something to think about. I'm involved with the Joyce Myers Ministry in just such a safe housing mission that they're doing also in Colorado. And then I wanted to sum this No Restraint podcast up with something that really made me feel very good. Ron DeSantis did not endorse Paul Renner for governor. Let's get that out of the way first, because accuracy matters. But he certainly tipped his hat. After months of largely staying out of Florida's crowded Republican gubernatorial primary, DeSantis finally offered an assessment of the man who once served as Speaker of the House, the Florida House, while DeSantis occupied the governor's mansion. His assessment? Paul Renner would be really good as governor. That's not an endorsement, but in politics, particularly 12 days before an election, words are rarely accidental, particularly coming out of the mouth of Ron DeSantis. And neither is timing. DeSantis could have said nothing. He could have offered the standard political dodge. There are several good candidates, and I trust Florida voters to decide. Instead, he singled out Renner for praise. That matters. There is something fundamentally different about

to Republican voters. As many of you who listen to my daily show know, I have spent a lot of time on the air talking with Paul Renner, and I have voted for Paul Renner in the primary. That makes DeSantis's comment considerably more meaningful than the usual campaign compliment. He has seen Renner operate behind the curtain. He has seen him negotiate, manage legislators, has seen him take political fire. And he has seen whether Renner could turn conservative priorities into actual legislation. Now, with Floridians preparing to choose DeSantis's successor, the governor says Renner would do really good at the job. Voters should at least take notice. Modern politics has become extraordinarily good at producing personalities. It isn't always as good at producing governors, and there is a difference. Governors have to build coalitions, understand budgets, negotiate with legislatures, manage enormous bureaucracies, and most importantly, translate promises into policy. Renner enters this race having already operated at the highest levels of Florida government. He's a former prosecutor, a Navy veteran who served during Operation Desert Storm and later returned to active duty in Afghanistan, a former Florida House Speaker, and a candidate who can point to an actual legislative record rather than merely tell voters what he hopes to accomplish someday. That distinction deserves more attention than it has received, because Florida isn't hiring a television commentator, it is hiring a chief executive. Renner has also been doing something healthy for Republican politics, asking his opponents to debate. He publicly challenged the gubernatorial field to appear before Florida voters and make their cases, criticizing Byron Donalds for declining to participate. Good. Every candidate asking Floridians for the keys to the governor's mansion should be willing to stand on a stage and answer questions. No teleprompter, no hiding behind somebody else's endorsement. Tell us what you believe. Tell us what you'll do. Defend your record and explain why you deserve the job. That isn't an unreasonable demand. It's democracy. DeSantis has made it clear that he's not endorsing a candidate in this primary. We should take him at his word, but we should also take seriously what he did say. Because there is a considerable distance between refusing to endorse someone and voluntarily telling Florida voters that you believe that person would be a really good governor. DeSantis chose his words. He knows the stakes, and he knows Paul Renner. Perhaps that is why this moment is more interesting than a conventional endorsement would have been. DeSantis isn't telling us how to vote. He's telling us what he thinks of a man whose governing ability he witnessed firsthand. 12 days before the primary, he said that. That's one heck of a tip of the hat. And people like me and you, Florida voters, would be wise to pay attention. Thank you for listening to this edition of the No Restraint Podcast. It is my hope that you will share it with someone and that you will become a regular listener. 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Also, a new one will be coming along shortly. But in the meantime, as I always like to remind you, my prayer for America is that God would bless us, that God would bless Israel, and that God would bless you. Hang in there. We got a country to save, and it's going to take all of us working together. God bless.

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0: tens of thousands without power across the Big Island of Hawaii as Hurricane Lala brings wind-toppled trees and knocks down multiple poles and structures along a 42-mile span of transmission lines. ABC meteorologist Nico Kazuri is tracking the storm.
1: It's not a direct hit. It's actually the rain bands that are hitting the Big Island right now and the outer rain bands that are hitting the other islands. So this will continue at least for the next few days as it continues its track further southwest through the ocean. But we're talking about some wind speeds anywhere up to 75 miles per hour. Again, this will weaken because it has made landfalls.
0: The National Hurricane Center says the Big Island saw a foot of rain in 12 hours. Heavy rains in the Midwest causing floods and damage. The ground so saturated that any heavy downpours could lead to additional rounds of life-threatening flash flooding right through the weekend. Police arresting a 19-year-old in connection with the shooting early this morning on the campus of the University of Virginia. Chesterfield County Police confirmed that he's not a Virginia State student. They say Cameron Harris was found hiding in a closet on campus. Earlier, police had said they were searching for multiple suspects. Five people were shot outside the university's residence halls this morning. One of the injuries is said to be critical. In Afghanistan, the Taliban is marking 5 years back in power, celebrations of that milestone as aid groups are warning of a growing crisis. USS Lincoln out to sea more than 9 months now and reports of stress and exhaustion.
2: But for a brief stop in Oman last month, the crew of the aircraft carrier, the USS Abraham Lincoln, hasn't seen a port of call since the ship left Guam last December, a record stretch at sea. The Navy's top civilian saying there have been a small number of mental health cases reported among the thousands of sailors and Marines on board. One sailor who went overboard was recovered earlier this month. The Military Times reports others have attempted to leap off the ship.
0: That's ABC's Stephen Portnoy. 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
0: ICE protester in New York says she's filing a lawsuit against the Department of Homeland Security after she was maced by agents.
5: They maced me, but I was so high on adrenaline that I just kept going.
0: Linda Wolf said she was at a protest in Manhattan when the incident happened. Video shows an ICE agent using mace on Wolf. She says it happened fast. She got acute laryngitis from the mace. Homeland Security claims protesters were impeding their work. New York prosecutors say they plan to move ahead with their state murder case against Luigi Mangione following his federal guilty plea. The defense wants the state charges dropped, claiming double jeopardy. Legal contributor Brian Buckmeyer says Mangione's taking a big gamble.
6: The state can actually use his admission of guilt in his allocution, where he says that he planned this out. He sent the email pretending to be a wealthy investor, all of that. They can use it against him and convict him in state court. And if they have 2 convictions, those sentences could run consecutively, meaning for an even longer prison time.
0: In Afghanistan, the Taliban marking 5 years back in power. Celebrations of that milestone come as aid groups are warning of a growing crisis. One of the most glaring issues is the repression of women. Girls over the age of 12 are barred from attending school, and a recent UN survey found that 7 in 10 women describe their mental health as bad or very bad. And more than half of women now report leaving their homes only twice a month or less. Dave Packer, ABC News.
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10: News Talk 850 WFTL weather for your Sunday. Warm day, high of 94, plenty of sunshine with a low of 80. And as we kick off a fresh work week on Monday, another warm one. High of 94 on Monday with a low of 79 and plenty of sunshine. Check your weather. 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
11: Now, it's Red Eye Radio. Gary McNamara and Eric Harley talk about everything from politics to social issues and news of the day. Whether you're up late or you're just starting your day, welcome to the show. From the Relief Factor Studios, this is Red Eye Radio.
12: All across America, we are Red Eye Radio. He is Eric Harley and I'm Gary McNamara. Good morning.
13: Hi.
12: Good
13: How
12: to
13: are you?
12: Good to have you here. I told you.
13: Yeah.
12: I don't like doing a show alone.
13: Yeah, I know. That's why I took a day off. Because you don't like it. I thought to myself, our company is very generous. They give us 52 sick days a year. That's my interpretation of what I read.
12: Is that what it is? Okay. Yeah, I didn't know that.
13: And yeah, and it's weird. Sometimes I even call in while I'm on vacation, but there's nobody to call. And so I thought I'd just take a day off and go up to D.C. and see if I could fix everything in one day. And it did not happen. I may have made it worse, especially in the personal life of AOC. We'll just, I'm just going to say, it may or may not have been my fault.
12: Well,
13: I don't know.
12: It was interesting that the day after I had mentioned, it's like, is there anything positive about AOC? And I went, well, her teeth look nice.
13: She has very nice teeth.
12: And then the next day we find out, TMZ right on top of it, 2 years ago, she broke up with her fiance.
13: Yeah.
12: Breaking news, 2 years ago.
13: I know. Way to be on top of it, Harvey.
12: I burst out laughing
13: You're too busy being, for Harvey over at TMZ, you're too busy being an activist to do your job.
12: Oh, yeah.
13: You don't know that one of the loudest lawmakers broke up 2 years ago?
12: Yes.
13: Where have you been? Remember the whole thing with the Met Gala thing in the dress and all of that a couple of years ago?
12: Yeah.
13: They were right on top of that.
12: She got hit by the ethics committee for that.
13: I think. Yes, she did. Yeah. And then the paparazzi seemed to follow her around. I'm assuming a lot of the paparazzi has left. I might be wrong about that. But they were treating her like the rock star. She was the rock star of the moment. Now move over because Mom Donnie is for the moment, and that may not last long.
12: We thought maybe she was going to be replaced by Hong, but that didn't happen.
13: Yeah, didn't
12: Boy,
13: happen.
12: You missed that last night.
13: Yeah, what?
12: I mean, that was just crazy when I woke up to come in for yesterday's show.
13: Yeah.
12: And saw the race was close.
13: Yeah.
12: And, we had a great discussion on. I had a great discussion. You weren't here.
13: You, yourself, and you.
12: I was debating with myself.
13: Yeah.
12: No, but I was just looking at polls in general, and I just went, with the El Sayed in Michigan last week that I think was a miss by what 15 or 16 points.
13: Yeah.
12: Even though he won, if you look at the last five polls. They looked at the polls, and first I looked at the polls all through July, and it was like between 18 and 22 points. You take the last five polls, it was like 24, 25 points.
13: Yeah. Yeah.
12: That she was in the lead.
13: Right.
12: And she lost, and I just went, there's a major problem here. But think about it. If there's a major problem, you and I said this a long time ago. We said, look, we do believe that there is political activism going on in some of the polling, especially the Democrat polling.
13: I have no doubt.
12: You just cannot be off as much as they are. And what I used as an example was Trafalgar. Trafalgar, I don't know what it ended up being, but Trafalgar for South Carolina.
13: Yeah.
12: Looking at Lindsey Graham's sister and that particular race. They had her, the last two polls they did, were 6 and 10. And if you average that out, which you can, it would be 8.
13: Right.
12: She, with 95% of the vote in last night, she was up 8.1%.
13: Yeah.
12: And what's the guy's name? Robert, I can't think of the guy from Trafalgar. I should have looked it up because I talked about it yesterday and couldn't remember it. But everybody understands the point. You know, Trafalgar has gotten a reputation for doing state races. As we know, really, over the last two election cycles?
13: Robert Cahaly?
12: Yeah, Robert Cahaly, yeah. I'd like to, you know, did anybody interview him? There are two things yesterday. I expected to see him all over the place, and I know we're jumping topic to topic, and I can't believe the administration wasn't out there, even though it's just 1 month, going crazy about the inflation numbers that came out.
13: They call him Trafalgar Robert. Why have I never heard that?
12: I never heard that ever.
13: No. Yeah.
12: No, but the other thing that surprised me yesterday is that the administration wasn't going crazy, you know, in a good way about the inflation numbers.
13: Yeah.
12: And in a way, a number of financial publications were talking about it, said, well, it sort of justifies the new Fed chair who did not lower rates.
13: Right.
12: You know, you had and I understand. Look, I understand that a lot of it had to do with the crashing of gasoline.
13: Mm-hmm.
12: Gasoline now up to $3.85, by the way.
13: Oy.
12: And so it's like, but you had 2 months where in inflation seemed to not be out of control. Mm. In fact, you had disinflation or deinflation? Deinflation. What is it? Disinflation or deinflation?
13: Uninflation.
12: Uninflation. Thank you. Uninflation. I mean, it was actually. Some good news.
13: Yeah.
12: Whether it's going to last now with gasoline prices up, when you look at in August, like I said, $3.85 is the most I paid in a while.
13: Right.
12: You know?
13: Yeah.
12: And that was, but it was $3.80 with my 5 cents off because I use the one gas station all the time. And so I haven't figured it out. It's like sometimes I get 3 cents off, sometimes five, then once like every month, 40 cents off a gallon. I haven't figured out their algorithm of how they do it yet or what the system is, but getting back to the polling, when you look at Trafalgar Robert, Trafalgar Bob.
13: By the way, it was AI's summary that said that. I have never heard that summary.
12: Neither have I. I haven't either. But you look at it and say they're playing political activism within their own party.
13: Yeah,
12: you know, because the PPP poll is a Democrat pollster.
13: Right.
12: How can you be off so far?
13: Right.
12: I would have loved to hear Cahaly out there saying, here's what they did wrong. Here's where they sampled wrong. But here's the point. When you sample a Republican, this is the question that I have because I have more questions than anything. If you sample a Republican, you ask them, are you a Republican?
13: Right.
12: Right?
13: Right.
12: You ask them, are you a Democrat?
13: Mm-hmm.
12: And it's like, Republican, or do you lean Republican? For example, if you got me, I may not officially be a Republican, but I lean Republican 100%.
13: Yeah.
12: I mean, I haven't voted for a Democrat. I don't remember. I think the last time I voted for a Democrat was for the town that I lived in New York 30 years ago, and it was for the sanitation commissioner.
13: Mm.
12: And it was because he was more conservative in that local race in the suburbs than the actual Republican.
13: Yeah.
12: And the Republican had scandal all over him at that point. Otherwise, I don't remember the last time I voted on the national level.
13: Yeah, I've never voted Democrat.
12: I couldn't tell you. I don't think it's ever happened. So I would be a lean Republican.
13: I always call myself a
12: 100% lean
13: Republican. Conservative independent, but I'm not, I'm not saying independent because I don't want to belong. We don't register in this state.
12: Right, but it's not what we label ourselves.
13: No.
12: It's how they would label us by asking a few questions. Do you vote? Yeah, I've always voted Republican.
13: I vote Republican 100% of
12: the time. Right. So you have that. It's, you know, and so it's pretty clear. So you can look and say, well, you sampled, you know, in your a poll here that showed that the Democrat is up 90-10. You sampled 99% of Democrats in the poll. Okay,
13: yes.
12: Exaggerating,
13: right.
12: Just to make the point. How do you do it to make sure you have the right balance in a primary? Basically, it's just who you're going to vote for, right?
13: I think it comes down to that, especially in House seats. Yeah, I think it. I would love to know the methodology.
12: Basically, who you're going to vote for? Because are you only calling Democrats? You have to be calling in the sample. You don't know. You may be calling Republicans or vice versa. But Trafalgar gets it right.
13: Yeah.
12: Trafalgar, for example, or I'll even say Rasmussen. If you want to look at some polling that's considered Republican polling, have you ever seen them off by 22 points?
13: No.
12: And as I said yesterday, there's a lot of, you know, people sit there and talk about, well, you know, the Republican Party is all unified. No, they're not.
13: Yeah, no.
12: On the issues, there's a lot of things, and we went through the issues where Republicans aren't necessarily unified, because you still have the voter, you still have a conservative base, and you have a populist, moderate, liberal base that exists in the Republican Party. They're moving left. They've been moving left over the last 20 years. We've talked about that. But still, Trafalgar gets it right.
13: Yeah.
12: Rasmussen, they're not off 22 points.
13: Right.
12: Ever.
13: Right.
12: So what the hell is going on?
13: I would love to. And Scott Rasmussen's office, maybe not all of them, but somebody in this office listens, at least on occasion. See if you can send an explainer on methodology to us by email. Go to the website and email us and see how it differs in terms of methodology in general with the pollsters, how it differs in midterms.
12: Or what do you think happened here?
13: Yeah, well, because there is no explanation that is going to satisfy that. If you're off by that much, you shouldn't be doing it. So there's only two things. You're not competent. Your methodology is deeply, deeply flawed. I'll say three things. Your methodology is deeply flawed. Two, you're doing it because you're an activist and you're setting off numbers to, you know, drive the polls in one way or the other. And three, people are liars to a great extent when responding to your poll. And I'll leave those possibilities on the table.
12: So only Democrats are doing the line and Republicans aren't in the polling?
13: Yes. But if there's a concerted effort, if there is this effort to drive the polls, you know, like the Democrats with that one race the other day where they had a PAC that was pouring $2 million into a race, and they backed the Republican in the primary that was not Trump's endorsement, that was opposing the one with Trump's endorsement. And forgive me, I forget which race it was. Now, $2 million in a state or district is a lot of money, but you and I have always talked about, well, it's the content of the message. And so, you know, I'm not sure how much that $2 million had to do with it or not. But the effort by the Democrats was to defeat the Trump-endorsed candidate. So we know there is that manipulation. You know, you got to motivate people. You and I have always, we've been saying for a while, run like you're 20 points behind. Now I say 80 points behind. And you, if this would be the intent, make people believe the stronger, more liberal candidate, whatever, is not going to win, and you drive that other, you drive the other, the votes for the other candidate. You know, you better get out and vote. It's urgent that you do this. I've just gotten to where the polls, with few exceptions, and Trafalgar's one of them. Rasmussen is another one. I don't, and those I understand, margin of error. There could be things, you know. Mark over at Rasmussen talked about Texas in 24, and he goes, man, if not for Texas, our score on accuracy would have been almost perfect. And he was kind of joking, you know, tongue in cheek, you know, like, darn you, Texas. And it was, I think it was votes in certain counties surrounding San Antonio and Austin. But anyway, there is no doubt in my mind that some of these pollsters have a mission, and that mission is activism. Now, you still look horrible when there's that much of a swing between those last polls leading up to the election and then the actual outcome of the election.
12: I just did the numbers, all right, the last five polls, all right, that were taken.
13: Okay.
12: And it was, the average was 23 points she would win.
13: Yeah. Yeah.
12: 23. Okay, it's basically still, let me just see here, it's, yeah, it's still, Real Clear Politics is still at 8.1 for Graham and Norman. And so Trafalgar, if you take the average of his last two polls, the week, you know, because these other polls, we're looking at, you know, the sample right before the election.
13: Right.
12: And 8 points would have been the average that he had. 8.1 is what she leads from right now, with still 95% of the vote in, and that's in the, unless they stop for some reason. I don't know why it looks like the same numbers as yesterday. I don't know whether they have other votes coming in yet or what, but it's going to be close. It's going to be within 1 point.
13: Yeah.
12: You know, and so legitimately you can ask the question, is it polling fraud?
13: Right. Right.
12: And who's buying these polls that are so inaccurate?
13: Right.
12: Why would you continue doing that? Mm. We are Red Eye Radio.
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18: The U.S. Treasury quietly released its official financial report for 2025. It appears by its own numbers, the U.S. government seems insolvent. It's reported that the Treasury shows about $6 trillion in assets and over $47 trillion in liabilities. Add it all up, and it looks like the U.S. owes more than $130 trillion it doesn't have. If that were a family, they'd earn $52,000 a year, spend $73,000, and already be more than $1 million underwater. Any accountant would call that insolvent. So how does the government fix this? 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

0: We are Red Eye Radio. He is Eric Carlin. I'm Gary McNamara. Okay, I think I know what you're going to say because I said right before we went out about the Democrat pollsters or the mainstream or Democrat pollsters, for example, in these the Hong race that we're off so much. Said who would buy this? And you said I would answer
1: other activists.
0: Yeah, exactly.
1: Yeah, there are very they're everywhere. It really is like Fight Club. You know, we're all Tyler Durden. It's, you know, that's basically their game.
0: Yeah. So you can take the music down. Thanks. Yeah, we're just early on that.
1: Oh, I looked up at the seconds on the clock.
0: I heard the music and looked up and I go, I think we have another minute.
1: That was just a dry run.
0: Oh, can I do what a talent would do?
1: What's that?
0: Ron, get your act together. There you go.
1: This is a national radio show.
0: National radio show. Let's get it together. We can be like the stories of Howard Stern with his crew.
1: We've got dozens of listeners.
0: Fire that man.
1: We've got tens and tens of listeners.
0: Yes. So your point was other activists would.
1: Other activists would buy the polls. Yeah, right. Because they know how it's going to work out. Right.
0: Yes. Always remember, respect the talent.
1: That's right.
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4: ABC News, I'm Dave Packer. Tens of thousands without power across the Big Island of Hawaii as Hurricane Lala brings wind-toppled trees, knocking down multiple poles and structures along a 42-mile span of transmission lines. ABC meteorologist Nico Cesori is tracking the storm.
5: It's not a direct hit. It's actually the rain bands that are hitting the Big Island right now and the outer rain bands that are hitting the other islands. So this will continue at least for the next few days as it continues its track further southwest through the ocean. But we're talking about some wind speeds anywhere up to 75 miles per hour. Again, this will weaken because it has made landfall.
4: The National Hurricane Center says the Big Island saw a foot of rain in 12 hours. Heavy rains in the Midwest right through the weekend causing catastrophic floods and damage, and police arresting a 19-year-old who they say was not a student in connection with the shooting Saturday on the campus of the University of Virginia that left 5 people injured. This is ABC News.
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8: News Talk 850 WFTL weather for your Sunday. Warm day, high of 94, plenty of sunshine with a low of 80. And as we kick off a fresh work week on Monday, another warm one. High of 94 on Monday with a low of 79 and plenty of sunshine. Check your weather. News Talk 850 WFTL.
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1: We are Red Eye Radio. He is Eric Carlin. I'm Gary McNamara. Interesting headlines and the inflation numbers out yesterday. All those details coming up in just a minute.
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1: All right. Very quickly here, Babylon Bee headlines.
2: What do you got?
1: It's a parody news site, by the way, folks.
2: Yeah.
1: But hilarious. This may be one of my favorite ones of all time, based on what, you know, we found out last week from Francisca Hong, who lost, by the way, as we were talking about the polling. Here, it's their lead headline. Devastating. Francisca Hong forced to return home and spend time with her white son. And that comes, in case you don't know the story, that comes from her on a podcast, and we played it last week, talking about the fact that her whole goal, I mean, the reason she basically got married was because she wanted to assimilate into the white race.
2: Yeah.
1: And then having done that, having, you know, her son, who is mixed, then she questions all of that. And the point that we were making is, who in the hell ever spends 1 minute of time saying to themselves, in order for me to be success in my personal and romantic life, I need to assimilate into a particular skin color? Because as we said, it's not a culture.
2: Right.
1: You know, there is the culture. I mean, it's not an issue-oriented thing. There is not uniform thinking of all white people that creates a particular one culture. Right. And she didn't say, I want this particular culture and these particular values that may come from some demographic of the white race. She simply said, I wish to assimilate. Basically, she was saying, I wish to assimilate and, I don't know, pretend I have white skin.
2: And here's the question. After saying that, I would ask her, are you embarrassed of your white son? I mean, mixed race, but are you embarrassed now?
1: Yeah.
2: I mean, how do you feel every day about it?
1: But who's
2: not about your actions, but the fact that, you know, you, I don't know, are now in part, how did she phrase it? She's, I forget how she phrased it, like she's part of the white culture, but she phrased it differently. And I thought, that's weird, because.
1: No, she didn't say culture.
2: Right. Well, yeah. Into the white race.
1: Yeah. White race. Yeah, yeah, exactly.
2: So.
1: Into whiteness.
2: Right. Yeah, whiteness.
1: What the hell does that mean?
2: Well, and so here's the thing. You and I both have family members. We have a family that. If you want to go down this, if it mattered to you, and I'm sure with our audience it doesn't, goes across the spectrum.
1: Yeah.
2: White, black, Latino. It's, you know, yeah. So.
1: You basically hit.
2: But I don't look at any of my family members who are, well, I'm going to be careful to say this, non-whites. Sounds like we're in a secret meeting with a bunch of guys who are racist and planning a rally.
1: You know that? No, but you made a great point.
2: Yeah.
1: You know, at times when you, I can imagine. I remember when I first became a talk show host, and someone told me, "Here's the advice I'm going to give you: never talk about race." It's like, what are you nuts? Of course, I'm going to talk about race.
2: Yeah.
1: Because I don't view it. Only if you're a bigot, but I understand what you did right there, mm-hmm. because you're like, we're not speaking, we're speaking about how the opposition thinks,
2: right.
1: not how we think, but we're even uncomfortable talking about what the opposition thinks, because at times it's in so incredibly bigoted and racist, we don't want to even give anybody the idea ever that we ever endorse it, who may just turn in for that 10 seconds,
2: yeah.
1: hear that one part of what you said, right. and take it completely wrong.
2: Right. And you know, it's, for me, it's so ridiculous. Because here's the thing. And I told a friend of mine this years ago. For me to think that I'm genetically superior to anybody, I'm sorry, do you know me? Do you know me? I don't think I'm superior for any reason. And that's the, you know, that's, but the left, of course, no, they need to brand, the problem is, you know, and they've said this repeatedly, is white males. The problem of the world is white males. I was in a conversation with a small group of people one time that was about 2 years ago. And one of them said that, and it was a white male that said it. And I said, then you need to get out. And I said, huh? And he's young. He's early 20s. I said, then you're the problem and you can't do anything about it. So you need to lead this conversation. You need to leave the conversation. Go hide somewhere. Spend your life hiding. Spend your life. Or do a Rachel Dolezal. I didn't say that to him. Because he probably wouldn't have known who she is. You know. And she wore blackface. And the left defended her.
1: Right.
2: And you
1: remember Whoopi Goldberg? Mm-hmm. Well, I don't know. I mean, if somebody does that and believes they are black, and we went bonkers over that because that did play into exactly what Obama said before he left office with the interview. I think it was with the Atlantic in December of 2016. Yeah. 2016. Where he said, where he was asked the question about the fact of why do you call yourself black? When you're black and white was the question.
2: You're mixed race.
1: Mixed race. And he said, because I've come to understand that race is a social construct. And we just went, wow. And nobody on the left really reported that, except the newspaper article that reported it.
2: Right.
1: And nobody, they just left that thing alone completely.
2: Right.
1: But the whole Rachel Dolezal thing fell right into that. Well, we accept her because she is abandoning her whiteness and wishes that she was black, and therefore it's a good thing. That came from Whoopi Goldberg, unless she was attempting to defend her former boyfriend.
2: Yeah, right. Yeah.
1: Sam on Cheers,
2: right.
1: Who was in blackface one time. Remember that?
2: Right. And he was doing
1: dancing.
2: It because he thought it was funny.
1: Right. And so it's like, okay, so... And so that's why we just got such a kick out of it.
2: You know, it's just, again, who thinks that way?
1: I don't know.
2: I'll tell you.
1: Pretty insecure people.
2: Very insecure that have to, it's a different kind of, I don't know, expression in trying to, in a weird attempt at virtue signaling. I'll say radical virtue signaling, because it would be radical virtues that you're talking about. Radical virtue signaling. I need to be, and, you know, I think I said this in 24, leading up to 24, that the primary for the Democrats was going to be filled with a stage of people claiming to be the bigger victim, the biggest victim of Donald Trump, and to also have the greatest amount of hatred for Donald Trump. You know, they have to work really hard to prove that they live up to the virtues of the radicals. Now, they are radicals, but they really have to keep their street cred going by saying stupid things like that, regretting your marriage. You didn't marry for love. You didn't get into this whole thing for the right reason.
1: Yeah.
2: You did it for you. Maybe that's why it didn't work out in the end.
1: Yeah.
2: Maybe politically. That maybe it was, and here's the thing. People that say such stupid things do win elections.
1: Yeah.
2: And she might at some point in the future. And
1: yeah, but she's going to have a 70-point lead in the polls if she expects to win.
2: With certain pollsters, yes, maybe 80. And, you know, but again, people that do say stupid things like that do get elected. And one of them is Gavin Newsom. You know, Gavin Newsom is one of those. And, you know, he's always trying to walk that fence because he's, you know, trying to get on the big stage at some point, clearly. But he's been reelected a number of times. He defeated the recall, remember? And So, look, plenty of them are that radical and do that weird radical virtue signaling to try and buy that street cred. You can't moderate at all. You can't do things like Mamdani has done a couple of times here, you know, there's times I have to be the mayor and blah, blah, blah, blah, blah, blah, blah. I mean, he hasn't said that, but that's the idea. You know, once you get elected, we said this after the 2008 election, Obama won. And we said, look, for all of those that voted for him and expect him to be, you know, the radical left Democrat, keep in mind, he's going to have to do things you don't like. And at some point, you know, and by the end of his second term, the Democrats were like, yeah, he didn't do anything for us. And now you're at that point, and it's, again, that what we used to call the liberal circular firing squad, which is, you know, become something else that's even much worse. You can't do anything. You can't moderate at all at any point, especially after you win and take office, and Mamdani has found that out, at least in a couple of cases.
1: Unless you say, I don't believe in defunding the police anymore, but you're just saying that in order to get elected, and everybody knows you're attempting to move to the center, as you've seen from some of the Democrat socialists. The other headline that I loved from the Babylon Bee, AOC struggling to meet single men under the age of 90 at work. We are Red Eye Radio.
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0: We are Red Eye Radio. He is Eric Harley, and I'm Gary McNamara. But yeah, that's the one thing I'm going to be looking for the next couple of weeks is the for the good pollsters out there. The and I say good not because they're viewed as Republican, but they're just more accurate. Trafalgar and Rasmussen has proven they're more accurate.
1: Right.
0: No, they've never been off like.

0: how they're voting, right? Mm-hmm. It's, you know, they're far, too far behind, and your vote really won't change anything or whatever. But if there's any manipulation of their methodology to that effect, that right there to me is fraud. And if it's not that, then your methodology is flawed, and it's not improving in many cases with a number of these pollsters. Why?
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7: From ABC News, I'm Dave Packard. Bands from Hurricane Lala lashing Hawaii's Big Island, power out to tens of thousands, homes damaged. A shelter-in-place order issued by Governor Josh Green. ABC meteorologist Nico Cesori is tracking the storm.
8: It's these outer rain bands that are just hammering the islands, bringing up to 2 feet of rain. Now, we're not talking about extremely heavy rain all at once, but the south and southeast portion of the island are going to be under a flash flood warning. So it will continue to weaken, but that doesn't mean that the storm couldn't re-intensify again, because these hurricanes, they just have a mind of their own.
7: And in Indiana, flash flooding is leading to dozens of water rescues. Officials in Indianapolis say 38 people were rescued and about 400 people evacuated. They say the city hasn't seen a flooding event like this in over 30 years. And the White River reaching a record-breaking

0: 24 feet. The death toll is rising in Indonesia after two powerful earthquakes. Rescuers now frantically searching for survivors. ABC's Lama Hassan.
1: Two back-to-back powerful earthquakes and several aftershocks hit Indonesia, killing at least 47 people and injuring more than 50 others. The agonizing search for survivors. Rescuers combing through the mountain of rubble, hoping for signs of life. But power outages are slowing down rescue efforts.
0: Police arresting a 19-year-old in connection with a shooting Saturday on the campus of the University of Virginia, just as students were arriving for the fall semester.
2: This shooting unfolded around 1:30 in the morning. Specifically, officials saying that it occurred near the sort of quad area, and that when they responded, they found those five individuals shot outside of the residence halls. In terms of the conditions of those individuals, they say that four sustained non-life-threatening injuries. One of those individuals is in critical condition.
0: Chesterfield County Police confirmed the man in custody was found hiding in a closet on campus, not a student at the school. 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
0: The Weissman National Museum of American Jewish History in Philadelphia has been defaced again with anti-Semitic graffiti.
5: This is the second time in 1 year the museum was vandalized. Jewish leaders say they feel frustrated and violated as these anti-Semitic incidents continue. Philadelphia police say they have surveillance video of the suspect committing the crime and then jumping on a nearby train. If you have any information, you're asked to contact police.
0: That's ABC's Brianna Smith. A terrifying scene on Houston's north side Friday when a man opened fire on cars passing by. A good Samaritan warned people to stay away. ABC's Luke Jones says more.
6: Shots fired. A scantily clad man standing in a median on North Wayside firing into traffic with a rifle. Police say he fired at 3 passing cars, hitting 3 people. David Davis recording on his phone as he yells for the shooter to stop.
7: Stop!
6: To warn approaching drivers of the hazards ahead.
7: Don't go that way, man. Don't go that way.
8: Obviously, the Good Samaritan did a great thing today to make sure that the community's safe.
6: 3 Houston police officers and a DPS trooper fired at the suspect, striking him multiple times.
0: The 3 shooting victims are expected to survive. No word on the condition of the shooter. The NFL has suspended 4 players for violating league policy, most notably Atlanta Falcons defensive end James Pierce Jr., who was suspended for 8 games. Pierce was arrested in February following an alleged domestic dispute with a former girlfriend. Dave Packer, ABC News.
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12: News Talk 850 WFTL weather for your Sunday. Warm day, high of 94, plenty of sunshine with a low of 80. And as we kick off a fresh work week on Monday, another warm one. High of 94 on Monday with a low of 79 and plenty of sunshine. Check your weather. 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
11: 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Gary McNamara and Eric Harley talk about everything from politics to social issues and news of the day. 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
13: All across the USA, we are Red Eye Radio. I'm Gary McNamara. He's Eric Harley.
14: Hi.
13: So yesterday, the first day of school in our area. So I had a dentist appointment that they gave me the option. 9 a.m. I could go or 12. So, of course, I chose 9 a.m. Mistake.
14: Why?
13: It takes me normally, yeah. I'm not kidding, 1 minute to get out of my subdivision. Took me 15. I live a block from where my school is. My street was loaded with cars. There was a mini traffic jam on my street. Why?
14: Oh, I'll... Yeah.
13: Kick the little whippersnappers out the front door. Let them walk to school.
14: And I'm sorry, how far is the school from your house?
13: About a block and a half.
14: Okay, but yeah. Same thing here. So for years, I've lived in this house almost 22 years. And I'm four houses down from the elementary. Now, three of my kids went there, and one of my grandchildren, my youngest grandchild, is going there now. It's a great elementary. We know some of the teachers that have been there this whole time. I mean, it's really great. But probably the first couple of weeks, it ends after a while, but they're parking on my street. And then walking down to, you know, the
13: that's what was
14: the elementary.
13: Yeah.
14: And it's that nervous. I remember the nervousness of the first day of school. One of the reasons I took this job in 96 is because it would allow me to be home, help get the kids ready in the morning, get them off to school, be there all day after school called at the house, ready to go up to the school if I needed to, and be there when they got home. And so I understand it's a very nervous tension. And you're going through all of this, and then almost everybody takes their child to school the first day. Mm-hmm. And Derek Stroop has one, a stand-up comedian, has a bit about this. He says, you know, there are bus kids, and then there's the minivan kids. Now, if you were a minivan kid, you got out of a minivan full of love every morning and walked into school. He goes, if you were a bus kid, it was tension all morning long. Lord help me if you miss that bus. I'm going to blah, blah, blah, blah, blah, and the whole thing. And he said, you know, and I thought to myself, that was actually true, because when I was a kid, you know, riding a bus, we had to ride from the Air Force Base in Del Rio. It's, I don't know, 12 miles, I think, total, to the elementary. They didn't have any schools on base. But the kids that are going to ride the bus or eventually walk to school if they live close enough, do that. But the parents go with them the first, you know, few days, maybe couple weeks. And my entire block, and we just got used to it, my wife and I, it's just like, all right.
13: Well, I couldn't get out of my subdivision, because even when I'm going to go the other way, I kept hitting school buses that were basically parked with their red lights on.
14: Yeah.
13: Couldn't go around. And when I got up, there were like five cars behind it. And I went up to one. I sat there, waited 5 minutes, and finally made a U-turn and went around the other way. And I went on another street. There's another bus just sitting there. With there's no kids around with the red lights on, and another 3-4 cars behind it took a U-turn around. I mean, it was just like, what's good? Now, I will say this. I was up earlier than I normally am to go to the dentist, you know. So that's why I've never encountered it before, because I had always slept later. But, I mean, it was just a traffic jam. And I, for a second, I couldn't figure. I come from, again, New York, Western New York. And in Western New York, school begins after Labor Day. So for me, I don't have kids, so I never got used to the fact that school starts, only yesterday, August 12th in Texas.
14: Yeah.
13: I mean, they won't start till probably the 7th of September. In New York, it's always after Labor Day.
14: August 11th was yesterday, right? Today the 12th?
13: No, today's the
14: 13th. Right. Okay. All right. Yeah.
13: Today's the 13th.
14: Okay.
13: I can't get used to it. I'm just like, da-da-da, time to go. Okay, I can't get here. Can't get through here. Can't get through here. Can't get through here. Mm. All right, I'm going to go all the way around. I know how to get through here. Mm. And so I go, oh, man, there's a bus sitting there. I can't get around it. You know, that's the one thing. When the school bus has the red lights flashing, you don't want to get caught by a cop going around it.
14: Actually, there doesn't need to be a cop around. The buses themselves have cameras.
13: Oh, and they'll get you.
14: And they take a picture.
13: Wow.
14: Yep. When the stop sign, there's also a stop sign that comes out, projects from the side, and the lights are flashing.
13: Mm-hmm. Yep.
14: It's the camera is working, and you will not get away with it.
13: Yeah, I don't know if they were testing it, but there were no kids.
14: Mm.
13: Like, there weren't kids waiting to get on the school bus or anything. It was just sitting there in on two different streets, and I'm like, okay, what's going on here? But it's okay. I got through that first world problem.
14: Yeah, right. Yeah.
13: All right, inflation.
14: Mm.
13: I was amazed. I thought the administration, that's all they'd be talking about yesterday. The Consumer Price Index showed a seasonably adjusted increase of 0.1% during July. According to the Bureau of Labor Statistics, excluding food and energy, the so-called core CPI rose 0.2%. On an annual basis, the inflation rate 3.4%. And 2.5% for core inflation, both down 0.1 percentage points from June. All the readings were in line with what forecasters were thinking, though the levels are well above the Fed's 2% target. This is analysis from CNBC. The tame monthly readings, coupled with similarly moderate levels in June, indicate a energy-fueled burst earlier in the year is easing, though prices remain volatile and subject to consistently changing conditions in the Middle East. And like I said, gas prices back up again to some of their highest levels I've seen, which was just coming into work.
14: But I hear there's a framework for a memorandum of understanding in the works. And
13: The president was off.
14: No, it's Thursday. It's off now.
13: President was out there talking about the wall of steel and everything else and how Iran can't do anything. And it was pointed out that on a normal day, it's like 130 ships go through.
14: Yeah.
13: And 2 days ago, it was 8.
14: Yeah.
13: So, you know, that's the reality. We can stop Iran from using it.
14: Right. Right.
13: But we do not control the Strait of Hormuz, where you have 130 ships moving through, as was before the war.
14: Yeah. Yeah.
13: That is still going to be a challenge for the president. I think it was Hugh Hewitt who said, "Will the October surprise be that we take out Iran completely?" Is the president waiting for that? I went, I don't know if that would be a smart positive. I don't know if they exactly. I don't know if it'd be a smart October move surprise.
14: I mean, politically, let me rephrase. Politically, I don't know if that would move the GOP in a positive direction. I don't know that. It depends on what level. If they came up to the podium, and this is a possibility, and said, the regime is out, and the U.S. now has possession of all their enriched uranium, there would be a positive effect. I just don't know if it reaches the voters, the independents. I assume it would. I would feel great about it because that would be mission accomplished. That would be mission accomplished. The other side of that, on the other side of that, is now you have, I won't call it chaos, but now you have Iran, you know, in play in terms of, all right, who leads? Who's going to be in charge in the interim? What does it mean for the people of Iran, all that, you know, so, and then what effect does that have politically on the other side of it? But if they're planning that as an October surprise, here's the where we are right now. If you do it, and it is, again, regime is gone, we have the uranium. I don't know if it could hurt, except for the fact, because we would be in full control at that point of the Strait of Hormuz. There's no doubt. And that would settle energy would, oil would drop dramatically.
13: Mm-hmm.
14: Maybe. I don't know if they're saving that for an October surprise. I don't know what's going on. You and I have been very clear. We don't know what's going on. The only problem we've had is with the messaging, the back and forth. Just don't talk about it. Our goal is to keep them from getting nuclear weapons, and we're going to work to that end every day.
13: I think what the president decided to do is probably is the only option politically that he believes he could take. You know, it was talked about the missile defense, and it's like, well, we can go in. There's nothing to shoot at us. We don't need those missiles right now. We could still go in and do it. But for whatever reason, the president has changed tactics. We had said a while back, instead of trying to make a deal, just choke them off economically and hit them every time you have to hit them, but don't talk about it every day. But the president can't help it.
14: Right.
13: Because if you just say, we've got them under control, we are still being able to ship 8 million barrels of oil to the United States a day to help moderate prices, doesn't help that crude oil's up 10% over the last week. And like I said, I've seen it's one of the highest prices. I think the highest price I've seen is what I saw yesterday at the gas station.
14: Mm.
13: Yeah. And so whether that will go down after the driving season ends in a couple of weeks, we will see. But the president, again, yesterday with the wall of steel and everything else, and it was like, well, yeah, there is a wall of steel. You're keeping Iran. You're choking Iran, but you haven't opened up the Strait of Hormuz. You've only got eight ships the day before. I forgot who did the counting on it yesterday. Where normally 130 ships move through.
14: Right.
13: That's a problem.
14: Mm-hmm.
13: And so if you keep wanting to, because Iran every day is taunting the president, then the president feels he has to attack back instead of just saying, Iran is saying this, but we're choking them off and we're getting the oil that we need. And we believe that this is a proper way, which he has said in there.
14: Yeah.
13: But you don't have to. But you don't have to do what I believe the president did yesterday was make a statement that isn't total and complete, where it's easy to criticize you and saying you're making it sound like the Strait of Hormuz is open. It is not.
14: Right.
13: And that has to be your goal. He didn't need to bring it up.
14: Right.
13: All he had to say is, you know, we're choking them economically if it's brought up, and then move on to a different topic. Move on to the inflation numbers.
14: Right. Yeah.
13: Do whatever.
14: Right. Well, and another thing, too, with being very short and at times vague in your messaging, you're keeping the enemy guessing. Our goal is to keep them from getting nuclear weapons. We're working to that end every single day. I'm not going to get into the details of what's going on. I won't tell you about our operation. I'm just not going to do that. I'm not going to divulge it to the enemy. But I'm telling you right now, we're winning. Leave it at that. And that's another effect, is that you're the enemy then at this, because if there's anybody that's completely unpredictable in terms of any modern president, it's Donald J. Trump. And if you're the enemy, you don't know what the hell he'd do. So that's a good thing.
13: You know, it's interesting because I don't believe that there has been an outcry from the administration over the story. And we dealt with it the other day about the fact that the president has, you know, has told aides, I think the Wall Street Journal had it, that, you know, keeping them from having, you know, going in and grabbing all the nuclear weapons might not be a priority. I didn't see them come out and attack the Wall Street Journal for that story. And they attack any story like that all the time.
14: Well, interesting point. But still, regime change absolutely has to be in play.
13: Yeah, I'm not talking about the strategy. I'm talking about the communication of the president. You know, which they would attack and say that story isn't
14: right.
13: True. Regime change.
14: Yeah.
13: Regime change. They've never said that.
14: No, they haven't.
13: Even though we believe that was the goal.
14: It's
13: the
14: necessary.
13: Right. Yeah. The nuclear, you know, they will not be a new. And so if you're going to reframe it and say, look, we've decided this is going to be the strategy. Every time they go near that place where we believe the nuclear materials are, once they go to open up, we'll continue to bomb that every time.
14: I said that a week and a half ago.
13: Right. That should be what they would say. And we're going to choke them economically. And if they attempt to rebuild, we got the satellites. We know what's going on. And we'll take it out. We in Israel will take it out every single time. And so what you're simply saying is we're in the process of strangling them economically.
14: Yeah.
13: And we'll make sure they don't have nuclear weapons.
14: But you got to straighten out the straight.
13: We are Red Eye Radio.
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16: A well below normal Atlantic and Pacific hurricane season to date. Yet USDA meteorologist Brad Rippey says business could pick up this week in both ocean basins. In the Atlantic,
17: we are watching a likely formation. There is a tropical wave. Came off the African coast a few days ago. That system is heading across into the central Atlantic basin. There is about a 2 in 3 chance, roughly 70% chance, that will become a named tropical cyclone over the next week as it heads towards the Lesser Antilles.
16: Yet this system, if it does not strengthen, could provide needed moisture in drought-plagued U.S. territory, such as Puerto Rico and the U.S. Virgin Islands. Meanwhile, in the Pacific Basin,
17: a low-pressure system appears to be forming over the central Pacific, so we will be watching that system. There's actually a very high likelihood, almost about a 90% chance of tropical development there. If that system forms, as expected, it should head in the general direction of Hawaii over the next several days.
16: I'm Rod Bain reporting for the U.S. Department of Agriculture in Washington, D.C.
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0: Bear Runner Radio, he is Eric Carlin. I'm Gary McNamara. Finally looking at the inflation report.
1: Yeah.
0: Both the June and July moderations came largely because of the easing of the energy index, which is down 7% from its May historical peak. Problem is crude oil has jumped another 10% over the past week. As I said, I paid the highest for gasoline that I think I've paid so far since the war started, just last night. They say that poses problems for the August CPI. A key ingredient in the inflation run has been shelter. Some good news there, though. The shelter index, which comprises about one-third of the CPI weighting, has risen just 0.1% in the past 2 months, providing hope as well, except much of the work in that regard has been done by the sharp decline in the lodging. Okay, where is it? Okay, I'll have to get...
2: Lodging industry?
0: It says lodging industry.
2: Yeah.
0: I mean, it just didn't print that part for me.
2: Yeah.
0: So there we are with inflation.
2: Mm.
0: But not necessarily bad news.
2: No.
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6: ABC News, I'm Dave Packer. Bands from Hurricane Lala lashing Hawaii's Big Island power out to tens of thousands, homes damaged. A shelter-in-place order issued by Governor Josh Green. ABC meteorologist Nico Kazuri is tracking the storm.
7: It's these outer rain bands that are just hammering the islands, bringing up to 2 feet of rain. Now, we're not talking about extremely heavy rain all at once, but the south and southeast portion of the island are going to be under a flash flood warning. So it will continue to weaken, but that doesn't mean that the storm couldn't re-intensify again, because these hurricanes, they just have a mind of their own.
6: And in Indiana, flash flooding leading to dozens of water rescues Saturday. The death toll rising in Indonesia after two powerful earthquakes. Rescuers are now frantically searching for survivors. Power outages slowing down rescue efforts. Police arresting a 19-year-old in connection with a shooting Saturday on the campus of the University of Virginia. Five people were injured, one said to be critically. This is ABC News.
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9: News Talk 850 WFTL weather for your Sunday. Warm day, high of 94, plenty of sunshine with a low of 80. And as we kick off a fresh work week on Monday, another warm one. High of 94 on Monday with a low of 79 and plenty of sunshine. Check your weather. 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
1: And he's Eric Harding. I'm Gary McNamara. We have a Chris Matthews update.
2: Oh, my
1: God. 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
2: gosh.
1: First time in ages, coming up in just 1 minute.
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1: So here we go. Chris Matthews. I saw the headline. I forgot who had the headline. It says, the headline was, Chris Matthews does not feel a tingle in his leg for the DSA.
2: Did he actually say that?
1: No, he didn't say that.
2: Oh,
1: okay. The headline said that.
2: Oh.
1: Yes.
2: I'm sorry.
1: The headline said that. But, no, it would have been better if he would have said it.
2: I would have loved it, yeah.
1: Let's hear from Chris Matthews on Morning Joe.
3: And I've been thinking about this for days now. The DSA has done a favor to non-DSA Democrats, to regular Democrats who are regular members of the party. They've listed what they believe in. Their chair made that clear. It's in Peggy Noonan's column this week. It's very clear. We're going to get rid of ICE, not just ICE. We're going to get rid of the border. We're not going to have a border anymore. We're not going to effectively control people coming in and out of the country. And so I think we're going to get rid of prisons. We're going to get rid of the Pentagon. We're going to negotiate. Well, what happens when your hostages are your former diplomats, like what happened with President Carter? People take your diplomats hostages. What do you do then? You need an army. You don't like to have an army, but you do need to have one. All these positions can be denied by any regular Democrat. All you have to do is go out there and say, thank you, DSA, for telling us what you believe in. I don't believe in that stuff. And discriminate, because you can't follow AOC. I like AOC generally, but she came out and said, we're just a big tent party. Well, the problem with the big tent defense is every Democrat has to defend all this crap coming from the left. They've got to say, I believe in all this crazy stuff, and that makes me a Democrat. You've got to say, no, I'm not a member of the DSA, and here's why, and make it very clear. So it's going to require politicians to be good politicians and say, here's where I stand.
2: Right.
3: This is what I'm a regular Democrat. I'm for labor unions. I'm for opportunity for everybody. I'm for civil rights. I'm for all the things I believe in as a Democrat, but I'm not with this crowd. And I think that's going to be a line that has to be drawn by Democrats, because I'm telling you, the last 6 weeks of this election is going to be an attack on El Sayed and the DSA in New York and the Mamdani, and it's all going to come out and blame every Democrat for everything the DSA is doing. I don't believe in the DSA plan. I don't believe in their checklist of what they believe in. I'll say so. But running for office is going to require that, I think, before the election.
1: All right. Now, where did the DSA... To address Chris Matthews, where did the DSA come up with any of their ideas from? What gave them the incentive? For example, Chris Matthews talks about the fact that we're going to get rid of ICE, not just ICE, the border too. No more controlling who enters or leaves the country. Well, that came from mainstream Democrats.
2: They built this.
1: They built the entire damn thing.
2: Right. You can't say I'm not willing to go that far. That was the intent from the beginning.
1: Right. It wasn't that Biden could not control the border. It wasn't that variables outside of the control of the United States is why these illegal immigrants were coming into the country, and the president was just trying to do his best by putting Kamala Harris as the border czar, but it was just too tough for somebody like Kamala Harris and Joe Biden to handle. No, they created it.
2: Yeah. Yep.
1: They created the border crisis.
2: Yep.
1: They wanted people coming across the border. We said at the very beginning, we laughed when Joe Biden made Kamala Harris the border czar. We yeah. just went, oh, my God. Wait a minute. Wait a minute here. You just really, really threw her under the bus. Well, what are you going to do? I'm going to go to the root of illegal immigration, and I'm going to visit other countries where illegal immigrants come from.
2: Yeah.
1: Did that do anything? No.
2: No.
1: She's failing miserably. Yeah, because your boss is trying to destroy you.
2: Yep. Yep.
1: I mean, there's no reason you do that. We create the problem, and then we attempt to solve. We pretend to attempt to solve the problem that we created, and then just say we're really trying to get this done. And then when it gets closer to the election, you go, oops. All right, let's try to slow down this a little bit. And then they got a little tougher. Remember, right before the election.
2: Yeah,
1: we've right. slowed it down a little bit. But they created it. You know, Chris Matthews says the crazy ideas, 99.9% of the Democrats in Congress, all the mainstream Democrats, have voted for men being able to expose their genitals to women in a locker room.
2: They own this. This is the right. ones who, you know, well, we, you know, what Matthews is saying. Well, no, I'm not a democratic socialist. I'm not with the DSA. This is what I believe in. First of all, good luck with that, because they'll come after you. But beyond that, it's what we have been saying for the longest time. For those saying, oh, the Democrats are just getting too crazy. You helped build this.
1: Right. They're trying to make it as if the DSA came out of nowhere. They just came out of nowhere and invaded our party. How did we get here?
2: Yeah.
1: You created it. You yeah. enabled yeah. the DSA.
2: Yeah.
1: You, Chris Matthews, you not coming down every single day on the open border Democrats, which are the majority of Democrats. Remember, it was again, I think it was it in the House? Was it everybody? But again, 99.9% of Democrats in Congress don't want voter ID.
2: Right.
1: You know, James Carville came out and said, you got to stop fighting this. Well, that's not the DSA.
2: No, no.
1: That's normal Democrats. No. Defund the police came before the DSA ever existed.
2: Yep.
1: All these radical ideas came from these so-called, quote, moderates of the Democratic Party. And even though Chris Matthews does not feel a tingle in his leg for the DSA, he was having a ton of that tingling for Biden and Obama when they were setting up the insane narrative that the Democratic Party is now dealing with today, and now they want to blame the DSA. Well, they just came in. They've created all of this. No, you created it.
2: Yep.
1: Obama created it. Biden created it. You created it because yes. you didn't attack it back then.
2: Right. No, I mean,
1: now when they come in and go, get rid of prisons, we can't get rid of prisons. Get rid of the military, we can't get rid of the military. But the mainstream of the Democratic Party was saying, get rid of police. Defund the police. We need social workers in there. How did that work out?
2: Yeah.
1: Jeez.
2: It's, you know,
1: it is the Democratic Party. Think about this. It's the Democratic Party that made the case that all police departments are systemically racist.
2: Yeah.
1: And where these incidents were happening, the vast majority of the incidents that were happening that they were saying was the cause of it were Democrat cities led by Democrats with many of those cities, the management and the executive branch of those cities were African American.
4: Yep.
1: When you sit there and do that, when you come out and say, it's systemically racist. Think about it.
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3: News Talk 850 WFTL weather for your Sunday. Warm day, high of 94, plenty of sunshine with a low of 80. And as we kick off a fresh work week on Monday, another warm one. High of 94 on Monday with a low of 79 and plenty of sunshine. Check your weather. 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
4: This is going to be my name. They don't have to have a legal name change. They don't have to have their parents involved. They don't have to have a doctor involved. And if they're playing sports on the girls' team, you can't make, when they travel, you can't make separate accommodations for them. That's how, I mean, in one day, blasted the doors open. So for Rahm Emanuel, now at that time he was no longer chief of staff. He moved on to be the king of Chicago, but he was part of the building of all of this. Now you could argue, and I don't know, I wasn't there, I wasn't in on the meeting, I don't know what's in his mind. He's never stated. Maybe that's why he left Barack Obama. Maybe that's why he decided to go somewhere else, you know, a less radical job like mayor of Chicago. And I don't know. Maybe he had a difference with Barack Obama's direction. I can't tell you. But he was part of building it. At one point, they're part of building it. We have said this over and over and over again. And man, all right, another example, Van Jones. Now, Van Jones may have had the way he talks now, may have had some kind of, I don't know.
5: Epiphany?
4: event in his life that changed his mind and direction. I can't tell you. I'd have to ask him, or he would have to tell you. But, again, they're all part of where the party is now, because they helped to build this. They knew it was headed here, and now they're complaining that it's here.
5: Yeah. And they were the creators of the insanity.
4: Exactly.
5: We are Red Eye Radio.
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0: We are Red Eye Radio. He is Eric Harley, and I'm Gary McNamara. I don't know how that came out that way. McNamara.
1: It sounded like you joined Facebook's parent company. I'm McNamara. What?
0: I swear no cocktails tonight. Yeah. Tonight.
1: Well, not yet, anyway.
0: Not yet.
1: Yeah, we're going to pour some at the top of the hour.
0: So. Oh, man, I'm telling you. The whole, just to wrap up the Chris Matthews thing, because it's what's happening right now. You've got some Democrats in the media trying to separate themselves, and we're not going to let that happen.
1: No.
0: They can't separate.

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7: 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Gary McNamara and Eric Harley talk about everything from politics to social issues and news of the day. 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
8: All across America, we are Red Eye Radio. He is Eric Harley, and I'm Gary McNamara. Welcome and good morning. Thank you so much for being here this morning.
9: Thank you.
8: You know, one other thing I wanted to mention, because we were talking about Chris Matthews saying that he rejects the DSA and their radicalism and open borders and everything else. And, you know, we can't accept it. We're like, what are you talking about? Mm-hmm. This all came from the mainstream of the Democratic Party. The only reason the DSA exists is because you opened the door to them with the insanity of the Democratic Party over the last 10 years.
9: Mm-hmm.
8: Open border. Well, oh, this open border thing. They don't want ICE. They don't want open borders. It's like, what? Like James Carville going, we got to stop with this voter ID thing. We have to be for voter ID. They've held these positions for over a decade now. It's the moderates, the people they're calling the moderates, are the ones that created it. And I don't want to forget this because I was seeing the Peggy Flanagan yesterday. She was asked a question, should gender-affirming care have a minimum age? She said, people need health care. Should there be an age limit? Gender-affirming care is health care. So if a 10-year-old wanted it, it would be okay. That should be between a family and blah, blah, blah, blah, blah, blah, blah.
9: Yeah.
8: You know, and, you know, it's like, okay, this is a socialist candidate here. That was mainstream in the Democratic Party before anybody was talking DSA or Mandani.
9: Yeah.
8: Yes. Or Hong.
9: Yeah.
8: Or Syed or any of them.
9: Right.
8: That was mainstream in the Democratic Party. The children should be able to cut off their body parts. So please spare us this. We can't believe the DSA has infiltrated the Democratic Party. No, you opened the door and you said, come on in.
9: Well, that's it. It was the goal.
10: You know, it's like Governor Hochul saying, well, we got to do something about this because electricity rates are necessarily skyrocketing. She didn't phrase it that way, but Obama did.
8: Well, but you know what
10: I mean? And they came back, you know, Democrats basically responded to her saying, no, that's the goal.
8: Right. Well, I found that interesting because there was a couple of stories out yesterday about Hochul that she's only up by 10 points. And they're like, this is striking range for a Republican. And yeah. What's her name? The Attorney General. Letitia James is polling higher.
10: Yeah.
8: And they're making the case a Republican might have a chance. Well, why do Democrats dislike her? Because she's losing in Republicans don't like her. But why would Democrats? I don't know whether they'll vote for the Republican in this particular case. But one of the reasons they don't like her is because they want electricity prices raised. And she said, this may not be economically feasible. This will hurt us. And it will hurt me if electricity prices keep going up and I can't do anything to lower it. And the Democrats in the legislature said, no, we created these laws to skyrocket electricity prices. We want higher electricity prices. That's always been the goal.
10: Yeah.
8: It's like, huh?
10: Right.
8: Huh? What?
10: Yeah.
8: What?
10: Yeah. So,
8: I just, since we were talking the whole electricity and climate change, Bjorn Lundberg has written a column.
10: Oh, all right.
8: Bjorn Lundberg, by the way, the climatologist, who is president of the Copenhagen Consensus, visiting fellow at Stanford University's Hoover Institution, and author of False Alarm, Best Things First. If you don't know Bjorn Lundberg, we've been talking about him for years.
10: Mm-hmm.
8: He is somebody who believes that man does have an effect on the climate. He doesn't know exactly what it would be.
10: Right.
8: He thinks the left way over exaggerates it, and he believes almost everything that the left is doing to stop it is completely and totally wrong.
10: Right, right.
8: That's where he stands. Now,
10: right.
8: The whole thing with the Canadian wildfires, again, the left has taken that. Climate change, climate change, climate change.
10: Uh-huh.
8: He wrote an op-ed piece in the Wall Street Journal. And it's always worth it because, you know, he does not get criticized like normal Republicans do for some reason. I'm not saying he doesn't get criticized at all, but right. he is not the target as Republicans are in the United States. But he says the smoke from the Canadian wildfires poured into American cities last month. The headlines poured out equally fast. Most blamed climate change. Canada's public broadcaster informed readers that smoky skies had only one true fix. Stop burning fossil fuels. But the headlines seem to have missed the most remarkable fact about the wildfires. Canada is having a below average fire year. In fact, the world is on track to a record low in areas burned around the world. Ottawa's own tally, by the way, for people that don't know, they say Ottawa like we would say Washington, because Ottawa is the capital of Canada, except for Alberta. Ottawa's own tally released on, no, they are the capital of Alberta too, of because Alberta is still part of the of Canada. Ottawa's own tally released.
10: For the moment.
8: If I have to explain my own joke, I've lost the complete impact on it. Ottawa's own tally released July 9th showed 1.4 million acres burned, less than one-third of the 4.6 million burned by the same date last year. Tucked into the quick facts of the government press release, beneath quotes, government quotes about climate change driving ever more severe disasters, was the quiet admission that wildfire activity remains below the five-year average. That's understating it. Satellite data, weekly updated by the European Union, confirms Canada's total burned area in 2026 by August 5th was below the 2012 to 2025 average the EU uses as a baseline. And the statistical news keeps good news keeps coming. The U.S. this year has remained below its 2012 to 2015 average, with its most recent measurement 20% below average as of August 5th. North America and South America are at record low burn since 2012. Every continent on the globe is burning less, some much less than usual. As of August 5th, Oceania has burned 14% less in its 2012-25 average, and Europe has burned 35% less. Asia has a near record low of burned area since 2012, clocking in at 41% below average. Africa is at a record low with current burn rate 44% below average. Globally, we're on trend for the lowest burn since the collection of that satellite data began in 2001 and likely the lowest since 1900. In the early 1900s, nearly 4% of global land burned annually, nearly double today's rate. American annual burn area in the 1930s was about five times as large as its modern annual burn area. The deadliest aspect of fires has declined, too. Smoke deaths. Air pollution from fires kills roughly 20,000 times as many people as fires themselves. As fires have declined, the rate of annual deaths from landscape fire air pollution has fallen substantially since 2000, according to the 2024 research. Given the current global population, that means fire pollution kills about 1.6 million 400,000 fewer than would have been the case had the 2000 death rate remained. You wouldn't know this from any single media report out there. Too much coverage cherry picks smaller areas that happen to have a lot of fires, ignoring everything else. With Canada this summer, scary pictures won out over compelling statistics. In Europe, wildfires in France and Spain repeatedly make headlines. That the continent's fires are significantly below average does not. Because one of the most, one of the worst examples of this narrow reporting was the coverage of the Black Summer fires in Australia in 2019 and 2020. The headlines were doomsday. But while the fires did come near heavily populated areas, such as Melbourne and Sydney, where many media outlets are based, the total national burn was well below average, according to the government's annual environmental overview. This sort of media coverage leaves the public with the impression that the planet is ablaze when evidence shows the complete opposite is happening. There you go.
10: Well, of course, you're not going to get accurate reporting. Of course, they can't put that out because the media is part of, well, the activism. That's why we call them the liberal activist media. Your intent is to scare, not to reassure, whether it's climate change or anything else. And Lundberg has been, again, this is, well, Lundberg is in the same place as Thunberg. Greta. You know why? Remember at the end where, you know, she was, I mean, she's still alive, but she's less relevant. She was saying Democrats aren't doing anything. You're not actually doing anything about it. Your policies don't work. So, you know, she kind of agrees with Lundberg, but they're not on the same page.
8: She doesn't cover the climate anymore. She's,
10: yeah. Yeah. She's on to
8: anti-Semitism.
10: Exactly. Yeah. She's on to,
8: she's a Jew hater now.
10: Yes, exactly.
8: Somebody wrote that the other day. They said, David Hogg, well, was losing his relevance. Become an anti-Semite.
10: Yep.
8: Greta Thunberg.
10: Yeah.
8: Nobody's paying attention to me anymore. Become an anti-Semite. Tucker Carlson.
10: Yep.
8: Nobody's paying attention to me anymore.
10: Yep.
8: Let's become an anti-Semite.
10: Yep.
8: What's her name? The other one. Candace Owen.
10: Yeah.
8: I think I'm losing my relevance. Okay, become an anti-Semite. It's like it's almost as if they do that because they know they'll get the clicks, and that means money.
10: Yeah, no, that's it. That actually is it. But, you know, you look at this, and the media is the biggest part of it. The world is ending. It's getting worse. You know, every time there is a notable wildfire or set of wildfires, you know, we saw this in the, we're seeing this play out in the Northwest, in Washington. And it is, that's exactly the play is to, oh, this is climate change, or, oh, this is, you know. It, by the way, some of those fires are man-made, and they're called arsonists.
8: Yeah.
10: We saw that with the California fires.
8: Yeah, but how do you know that they weren't upset about climate change?
10: Yeah, exactly.
8: And wanted to do like the Southern Poverty Law Center, and because they're against racism, create more racism in order to stop racism.
10: Right. Yes, you set the house on fire, and then you go around the front and grab the water hose to be the hero.
8: Right.
10: This is, you know, this is.
8: And then focus the attention on why are these house fires happening?
10: Right.
8: Because you're burning them down.
10: Yeah, because you started the fire.
8: We are Red Eye Radio.
10: Brought to you by FPPF, Fuel Power Max.
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0: We are Monday Radio. He's Eric Carlin. I'm Gary McNamara. All right, this health study, I saw it on Fox yesterday. This is interesting. Whether someone is older or younger, a younger sibling, may be linked to certain health outcomes later in life, according to a massive new study analyzing medical data from 10 million U.S. siblings over 20 years. Researchers from the University of Chicago and Columbus University found links suggesting that birth order may be connected to specific long-term health risks. Researchers examined 569 disease categories across families and among siblings, identifying 150 conditions that were significantly associated with birth order. Firstborn children showed a higher likelihood of neurodevelopmental and psychiatric diagnoses, including autism, ADHD, Tourette syndrome, and OCD, as well as immune allergic conditions like food allergies. Second-born children were statistically more prone to migraines, shingles, substance use disorders, gastrointestinal issues like gastritis. Discussing the findings, Dr. Mark Siegel from Fox, a medical senior medical analyst, noted the value of such a wide-scale study. I love this study because it opens a lot of questions more than it gives answers, but I think I have some answers regarding the heightened prevalence of ADHD among firstborn. Siegel offered his own hypothesis. My theory is they get more stimuli. The parents are like hovering over them, helicoptering them, and they don't know where to look. Addressing the disparities in allergic conditions, Siegel pointed to early environmental exposure, stating, I think because the firstborn's immune system hasn't seen the environment before, and if it's not set properly, you get an allergy. I don't understand what he means there. Siegel also touched on biological and psychological factors when evaluating differences between siblings. I think the womb changes after you have your first child and the second child gets a womb that's already been used, and therefore it's more set for it. Regarding the higher rate of substance use disorders among second-born children, he suggested emotional drivers, saying it may be the same idea. I want attention. I'm looking for attention. I want to do something to get a rise out of you. So what he's saying is it could be psychological by a lot of this, by how the environment that you go come into. My question would be, I'm the middle child, and they haven't said anything about the third-born child. And if you're a middle child, which, again, maybe that is why I'm extremely psychologically balanced.
1: Nope.
0: No?
1: Nope. I mean, yes, you're the middle child, but the whole psychologically balanced claim is dubious at best. I'm the fourth of five. So I'm not the middle child, I'm not the oldest, and I'm not the youngest. I don't know what kind of syndrome I'm supposed to have based on that.
0: I will say this.
1: I'm the youngest of four boys. The youngest is, they finally got a girl with my young sister, and so she's the princess. But yeah.
0: I was able to do more things. It was like by the time my parents came to me when I got to be 13, 14, mm-hmm. they just let me do things that I don't think my older sister or brother ever even asked to do. But when I did, they did say, yeah, go ahead, go there, go ahead, go there.
1: Well, my dad was a cop, so I learned from how, well, number one, you always had that fear, because he was going to interrogate. He would walk into the room and then extend his hand and say, hello, I'm Jim Harley, I'm your father, and then I need you to sit down and answer some questions. But I learned from my older brothers what not to do, right? If they got in trouble, it's like...
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5: ABC News, I'm Dave Packer. Tens of thousands without power across the Big Island of Hawaii as Hurricane Lala brings wind-toppled trees, knocking down multiple poles and structures along a 42-mile span of transmission lines. ABC meteorologist Nico Cesuri is tracking the storm.
6: It's not a direct hit. It's actually the rain bands that are hitting the Big Island right now and the outer rain bands that are hitting the other islands. So this will continue at least for the next few days as it continues its track further southwest through the ocean. But we're talking about some wind speeds anywhere up to 75 miles per hour. Again, this will weaken because it has made landfall.
5: The National Hurricane Center says the Big Island saw a foot of rain in 12 hours. Heavy rains in the Midwest right through the weekend, causing catastrophic floods and damage, and police arresting a 19-year-old who they say was not a student in connection with the shooting Saturday on the campus of the University of Virginia that left five people injured. This is ABC News.
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8: News Talk 850 WFTL weather for your Sunday. Warm day, high of 94, plenty of sunshine with a low of 80. And as we kick off a fresh work week on Monday, another warm one. High of 94 on Monday with a low of 79 and plenty of sunshine. Check your weather. 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
1: We are Red Eye Radio. 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
2: And by the way, I met a young man, a Uber driver, the other day. Had a great conversation with him, named Noah. Great guy. We talked music and everything. And then he downloaded our app.
1: Yeah.
2: I told him about the app. And so,
1: I must have said it when you were gone this week. I met two Uber drivers over the weekend.
2: Yeah.
1: And both downloaded the app as I was getting out of the vehicle.
2: Yeah.
1: Well, and he goes, what was that again? I go, Red Eye Radio. I go, I'll sit here till you get it. He goes, I got it.
2: Awesome. Yeah. Noah, if you're out there, great job. Great. I tipped well. I always do. It's like, okay, what are you hiring for? To get you to A to B. You know, and it was a pretty long A to B on that day. It was
1: Uber,
2: a few days ago.
1: And I tip well, too, because I still look at the business model and go, how do you do it?
2: Yeah.
1: And I haven't asked this in a while, but I remember this was back about 5 years ago. I asked one Uber driver, you keep all your records and do it. You know, for example, like a independent truck driver.
2: Do you actually
1: pay attention to what you can deduct and do it all? Because you can make a lot more money by doing that. And the guy said, yes. Some didn't. I've got some people. I just do them for 2 months, and I just do it as a part-time thing. I've got a couple of friends that have the, is it an Uber license? I don't even know what you call it. Or qualified for Uber.
2: Yeah.
1: And they'll be going somewhere and go, I think I'll turn on for the first time in 2 months. And they pick up somebody, and it was sort of on their way, and they pick up a few bucks and whatever, but they don't.
2: They have a mileage app. There is a mileage app that I don't think is Uber specific, but they have a mileage app. It's for any kind of gig work like that, like delivering food or driving for Uber or Uber Eats or whatever. But there is a mileage app that you can turn on. So you turn it on when you start, right?
1: Mm-hmm.
2: And then, like in that case, personal conveyance is what they call it in trucking when you're not delivering a load. You're driving the truck back to home or whatever from the from work, and you would stop, you know, you would just turn the app off or pause the app on your mileage, and there's an accounting app, but the accounting should be pretty easy once you've got your mileage downloaded and everything else is, you know, the maintenance on your car. I don't know how that works, but yeah.
1: Well, I don't want to spend a lot of time on this because I've got to get to the more important WNBA update.
2: Yeah.
1: Let's continue talking about Uber. I just wonder if you can still do that or whether there's a minimum once you sign up for Uber or Lyft that you have to drive.
2: I don't believe so, no.
1: Okay. I just
2: I know there is, if you're doing Amazon Flex, so delivering packages in your own car, I saw somewhere the people were saying, yeah, I'm on the waiting list. You have to make yourself available during all day and every day, 7 days a week and everything else. They need to be able to depend on having so many on the roster. I don't know exactly how it works, but you have to be, in order to qualify and get on it, you don't have to do a shift every day, but you need to qualify, you need to make yourself available at any point in time. I think there's also a vehicle, obviously.
1: What do you mean you have to make yourself available? No, you don't.
2: No, when you're qualifying for it. So when you go in and you go to apply for it, right? You sign up and it says, are you available during these times? If you got it down to, well, I'm available on Mondays between 10 a.m. and 2 p.m. Well, sorry, we don't have any need for adding to basically that particular, when it comes to demand, time frame. So you would have to go in and say, I'm available during these hours, most hours during the day. And also, I'm available on weekends because it's based on demand.
1: But even if you're not?
2: Even if you're not what?
1: Available.
2: Yeah, I mean, if you exactly.
1: Because I know people.
2: List.
1: Yeah, because I know people that do Uber. You know, they've signed up with Uber and they do it once every 6 months.
2: Yeah, but Amazon Flex is totally different because it's based
1: Amazon.
2: On,
1: oh, okay.
2: This is what I was talking about is Amazon Flex.
1: Oh, okay.
2: So they have a commitment to the customer that's already ordered.
1: Oh, okay.
2: These are already, you know, and you're delivering in your own car.
1: Okay.
2: So it's a little bit harder to get on, but but yeah. You don't know. You can do. There are people that stack. My nephew quit his job and stacks with Walmart, Uber Eats, and DoorDash, and makes more than the full-time job he had before.
1: Wow.
2: Yeah.
1: Wow. All right, here we go. Some excitement in the WNBA this week. Are you ready? Here we go. I got audio cut to play here. All right, here we go.
3: Win. Grace will win. Humility will win. And kindness will win. I stand by them. I will always stand by them. Everybody else can go to hell.
1: Stephanie White, coach of the Indiana Fever, and the media, some of the media going after her for not, when the press conference was held after Sophie Cunningham got hit, not defending. She's been accused of not defending her players enough and basically being too woke. That was one of her responses. And you know what I have to say? WNBA, welcome to the major leagues. And the parsing of the minutia of everything that happens with every single football team or NBA team or baseball team, but mostly the NFL, that every single little bit of minutia of everything gets brought up. In a press conference today, in the day of time of social media,
2: I love it when somebody says, "I choose kindness," and then ends it with "go to hell."
1: Go to hell! I know that was the best part. If you don't like, go to hell. But the WNBA convened a task force to figure out what a woman is.
2: Okay,
1: and they emerged without an answer about what a woman is.
2: Is this the Babylon Bee?
1: No. Scheduled more meetings to keep figuring out what a woman is, and then scolded everyone else for the hate and vitriol surrounding the debate.
2: Uh-huh.
1: On Wednesday, the WNBA finally offered an update on its progress. They will be holding more meetings. Today's meetings covered a wide range of topics, including ongoing discussions on transgender athletes and the continued hate and vitriol directed at players online. We will continue to engage all league stakeholders in the coming weeks and months. We will approach these important conversations thoughtfully and in alignment with the values of our league. And if you don't like it, you can go to hell. Okay, I added that. There are no immediate eligibility matters affecting the WNBA, and we strongly denounce the bad faith efforts to use these topics to demean or marginalize others. The WNBA took the corporate escape hatch, dodged the question, scold the critics, and kicked the can down road. That was analysis from Fox News on it, but I thought it was just beautiful. But they don't say, well, where's the hate coming from? Because why don't you answer, where's the hate coming from? Hate, give us a specific on the hate. That's the problem. The WNBA, because the media has been liberal and they've been liberal, haven't dealt with what normal sports leagues, this welcome to the major leagues.
2: There you go.
1: And in the major leagues, you're going to have a reporter ask every single little minutia of a question. That's why you see in the NFL, watch NFL coaches. They've got it down.
2: Yeah.
1: They've got it down. They'll just sit there and they'll give you an answer that isn't an answer, but seems to satisfy everybody. They're never going to get into it, but you will always see. You're really never going to see where you don't have a coach immediately, instinctively defend their players and give that impression every time they're at the podium. And when you have a case like this, because when Stephanie White said she's not educated enough to understand the whole thing of the gender thing, that's also about defending your team. If I'm a, you know, you had that other coach from the, I forgot which team it was, that, you know, had come out and talked about inclusion and everything else, and diversity, inclusion. There is no damn inclusion in Major League Sports.
2: No.
1: It's who can get us the wins, right, except if you're a Bills fan. And so I'm a Bills fan, so I can say that. Yeah. And so that was stupid to begin with. But when Stephanie White was asked a question, she played stupid. First thing I do if I'm a woman's coach, no, men should not play in the league. This is about all these women that play. I love these women. These are biological women. That's what this league is about. When you can't answer that question, it's going to come up. Well, are you really supporting your players if you believe that men should actually be able to play? And then the one coach where you couldn't tell where she was going, then nobody would ask the question. And then the tape comes out where she's the biggest supporter and critic of men coaches in women's basketball. Yeah. And believe it should be biological women that should be coaching.

0: coaches of teams.
1: Yep.
0: You cannot be all over the place on this issue and win. You're not going to win. The media is going to drive you, and you can tell, whoa, the tempers are short.
1: Yeah, it's, you know, it's the answer starts with this. It's the W in NBA. The WNBA. This isn't the TWNBA.
0: And when they, what was the, let me just see, get the, because I have one more thing where they said, oh, what'd I do with it? See what happens when I try to organize it?
1: Well, yeah.
0: When talking about the bad faith efforts, are they talking about the two NBA players, former NBA players? Are you calling that a bad faith effort? They're claiming they're transgenders for basketball. Who the hell? What kind of hate is in your heart where you determine that that's a bad faith action? Is that what they were talking about?
1: Right.
0: You're going to have to answer that question, too. You cannot win it when the entire narrative and your entire belief is based on a completely 100% biological science lie.
1: Yeah.
0: End of story.
1: Yeah.
0: That's the problem. It's fantastic. Just
1: fantastic. I believe in kindness. Go to hell. Love is love. Go to hell. I don't love you. Love is love when they do nothing but exude hate.
0: I know. Love is love. Love is love. How come you can't understand love is love? We love you, Luigi.
1: Yeah.
0: Kill more people, please.
1: Yeah, we love. Love is love. And we love murderers. We love people who don't love anybody else.
0: Wow.
1: Yeah.
0: See, I think this is all entertaining. Oh, I did, though, by the way. I did watch yesterday. My sports watching now is almost 95% highlights of a game. I don't have time for a full game.
1: Yeah.
0: But I did watch the Indiana Fever, the highlights of their game, and I realized as a 7-year-old man, I'd be one of the first cuts. I could not compete against those women. They're really good.
1: Yeah. Yeah, right.
0: And Indiana Fever, really entertaining to watch. They really, really are entertaining.
1: Look, if inclusion's going to be the thing, then I want somebody to put me on the team.
0: Oh, you know, I posted yesterday. You see the grandpa basketball where the grandpa's on the court playing a guy one-on-one and just beats him, and he's an old man. It's all AI.
1: And then the crowd goes
0: crazy with their phones taking pictures or going.
1: Yeah.
0: I put that, and I said, here's me on the basketball court.
1: Exactly.
0: We are Red Eye Radio.
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5: 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It appears by its own numbers, the U.S. government seems insolvent. 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

0: We are Red Eye Radio. He is Eric Hurley, and I'm Gary McNamara. So the WNBA stuff is going to be so entertaining. Because, look, it's something that if you see it, I can still remember, what was the coach of New Orleans? Remember when some guy asked him, so you think you got to shut out the playoffs? And he's like, playoffs? You think we're going to make the playoffs? That reminded me of Stephanie White yesterday from the Indiana Fever.
1: Yeah.
0: And I'm like, that's the kind of, you know, fun stuff. Reporters are now going to ask those probing questions. And now they know that they can get a reaction from you.
1: It won't stop.
0: It's not going to stop. And with the WNBA now, with the whole thing of, okay, we're still trying to work out. We're workshopping and trying. We need a number of meetings trying to figure out what a woman is.
1: Yeah.
0: Oh, my God. Just great entertainment.
1: Love is love. Go to hell.

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5: From ABC News, I'm Dave Packer. Bands from Hurricane Lala lashing Hawaii's Big Island power out to tens of thousands homes damaged. A shelter-in-place order issued by Governor Josh Green. ABC meteorologist Nico Cesori is tracking the storm.
6: It's these outer rain bands that are just hammering the islands, bringing up to 2 feet of rain. Now, we're not talking about extremely heavy rain all at once, but the south and southeast portion of the island are going to be under a flash flood warning. So it will continue to weaken, but that doesn't mean that the storm couldn't re-intensify again because these hurricanes, they just have a mind of their own.
5: And in Indiana, flash flooding is leading to dozens of water rescues. Officials in Indianapolis say 38 people were rescued and about 400 people evacuated. They say the city hasn't seen a flooding event like this in over 30 years, and the White River reaching a record-breaking 24 feet. The death toll is rising in Indonesia after two powerful earthquakes. Rescuers now frantically searching for survivors. ABC's Lama Hassan.
7: Two back-to-back powerful earthquakes and several aftershocks hit Indonesia, killing at least 47 people and injuring more than 50 others. The agonizing search for survivors. Rescuers combing through the mountain of rubble, hoping for signs of life. But power outages are slowing down rescue efforts.
5: Police arresting a 19-year-old in connection with a shooting Saturday on the campus of the University of Virginia, just as students were arriving for the fall semester.
8: This shooting unfolded around 1:30 in the morning, specifically officials saying that it occurred near the sort of quad area and that when they responded, they found those five individuals shot outside of the residence halls. In terms of the conditions of those individuals, they say that four sustained non-life-threatening injuries. One of those individuals is in critical condition.
5: Chesterfield County Police confirmed the man in custody was found hiding in a closet on campus, not a student at the school. 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
2: The Weissman National Museum of American Jewish History in Philadelphia has been defaced again with anti-Semitic graffiti.
3: This is the second time in 1 year the museum was vandalized. Jewish leaders say they feel frustrated and violated as these anti-Semitic incidents continue. Philadelphia police say they have surveillance video of the suspect committing the crime and then jumping on a nearby train. If you have any information, you're asked to contact police.
2: That's ABC's Brianna Smith. A terrifying scene on Houston's north side Friday when a man opened fire on cars passing by. A good Samaritan warned people to stay away. ABC's Luke Jones says more.
4: Shots fired. A scantily clad man standing in a median on North Wayside firing into traffic with a rifle. Police say he fired at three passing cars, hitting three people. David Davis recording on his phone as he yells for the shooter to stop.
5: Stop!
4: To warn approaching drivers of the hazards ahead.
5: Don't go that way, man. Don't go that way.
6: Obviously, the Good Samaritan did a great thing today to make sure that the community's safe.
4: Three Houston police officers and a DPS trooper fired at the suspect, striking him multiple times.
2: The three shooting victims are expected to survive. No word on the condition of the shooter. The NFL has suspended four players for violating league policy, most notably Atlanta Falcons defensive end James Pierce Jr., who was suspended for 8 games. Pierce was arrested in February following an alleged domestic dispute with a former girlfriend. Dave Packer, ABC News.
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10: News Talk 850 WFTL weather for your Sunday. Warm day, high of 94, plenty of sunshine with a low of 80. And as we kick off a fresh work week on Monday, another warm one. High of 94 on Monday with a low of 79 and plenty of sunshine. Check your weather. 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
11: Now, it's Red Eye Radio. Gary McNamara and Eric Hurley talk about everything from politics to social issues and news of the day. Whether you're up late or you're just starting your day, welcome to the show. From the Relief Factor Studios, this is Red Eye Radio.
12: All across America, we are Red Eye Radio. He is Eric Hurley, and I'm Gary McNamara. Good morning.
13: Hi.
12: Good
13: How
12: to
13: are you?
12: Good to have you here. I told you.
13: Yeah.
12: I don't like doing a show alone.
13: Yeah, I know. That's why I took a day off, because you don't like it. I thought to myself, our company is very generous. They give us 52 sick days a year. That's my interpretation of what I read.
12: Is that what it is? Okay. Yeah. I didn't know that.
13: And it's weird. Sometimes I even call in while I'm on vacation, but there's nobody to call. And so I thought I'd just take a, you know, a day off and go up to D.C. and see if I could fix everything in one day. And it did not happen. I may have made it worse, especially in the personal life of AOC. We'll just, you know, I'm just going to say it may or may not have been my fault.
12: Well,
13: I don't know.
12: It was interesting that the day after I had mentioned, it's like, is there anything positive about AOC? And I went, well, her teeth look nice.
13: She has very nice teeth.
12: And then the next day she's, we find out, I mean, TMZ right on top of it. 2 years ago, she broke up with her fiance.
13: Yeah.
12: Breaking news, 2 years ago.
13: No, way to be on top of it, Harvey.
12: I burst out laughing
13: What's the problem? You're too busy being, for Harvey over at TMZ, you're too busy being an activist to do your job.
12: Oh, yeah.
13: You don't know that one of the loudest lawmakers broke up 2 years ago?
12: Yes.
13: Where have you been? Remember the whole thing with the, what was it, the Met Gala thing in the dress and all of that a couple of years ago?
12: Yeah.
13: They were right on top of that.
12: She got hit by the ethics committee for that.
13: Yes, she did. Yeah. And then they, you know, and then the paparazzi seemed to follow her around. I'm assuming a lot of the paparazzi has left. I might be wrong about that. But, you know, they were treating her like the rock star. She was the rock star of the moment. Now move over because Mom Donnie is for the moment, and that may not last long.
12: We thought maybe she was going to be replaced by Hong, but that didn't happen.
13: Yeah, didn't
12: boy,
13: happen.
12: You missed that last night.
13: Yeah, what?
12: I mean, that was just crazy when I woke up to come in for yesterday's show.
13: Yeah.
12: And saw the race was close.
13: Yeah.
12: And, you know, and we had a great discussion on. I had a great discussion. You weren't here.
13: You, yourself, and you?
12: I was debating with myself.
13: Yeah.
12: No, but I was just looking at polls in general, and I just went, you know, with the El Sayed in Michigan last week that I think was a miss by, what, 15 or 16 points,
13: even
12: though he won. If you look at the last five polls, they looked at the polls of, and first I looked at the polls all through July, and it was like between 18 and 22 points. You take the last five polls, it was like 24, 25 points.
13: Yeah. Yeah.
12: That she was in the lead.
13: Right.
12: And she lost, and I just went, there's a major problem here. But think about it. If there's a major problem, you and I said this a long time ago. We said, look, we do believe that there is political activism going on in some of the polling, especially the Democrat polling.
13: I have no doubt.
12: You just cannot be off as much as they are. And what I used as an example was Trafalgar. Trafalgar, I don't know what it ended up being, but Trafalgar for South Carolina.
13: Yeah.
12: Looking at Lindsey Graham's sister and that particular race, they had her the last two polls they did. Were 6 and 10, and if you average that out, which you can, it would be 8.
13: Right.
12: She with 95% of the vote in last night, she was up 8.1%.
13: Yeah.
12: And what's the guy's name? Robert. I can't think of the guy from Trafalgar. I should have looked it up because I talked about it yesterday and couldn't remember it. But everybody understands the point. You know, Trafalgar has gotten a reputation for doing state races, as we know, really, over the, what, the last two election cycles?
13: Robert Cahaly?
12: Yeah, Robert Cahaly, yeah. I'd like to, you know, did anybody interview him? There were two things yesterday. I expected to see him all over the place, and I know we're jumping topic to topic, and I can't believe the administration wasn't out there, even though it's just 1 month, going crazy about the inflation numbers that came out.
13: They call him Trafalgar Robert. Why have I never heard that?
12: I never heard that ever.
13: No. Yeah.
12: No, but the other thing that surprised me yesterday is that the administration wasn't going crazy, you know, in a good way about the inflation numbers.
13: Yeah.
12: And in a way, a number of financial publications were talking about it said, well, it sort of justifies the new Fed chair who did not, you know, who did not lower rates.
13: Right.
12: You know, you had and I understand. Look, I understand that a lot of it had to do with the crashing of gasoline.
13: Mm-hmm.
12: Gasoline now up to $385, by the way.
13: Oy.
12: And so it's like, but you had 2 months where inflation seemed to not be out of control. Mm. In fact, you had, was it disinflation or deinflation? Deinflation. What is it, disinflation or deinflation?
13: Uninflation.
12: Uninflation. Thank you. Uninflation. I mean, it was actually some good news.
13: Yeah.
12: Whether it's going to last now with gasoline prices up, when you look at in August, like I said, $385 is the most I've paid in a while.
13: Right.
12: You know?
13: Yeah.
12: And right. And that was, but it was $380 with my 5 cents off because I use the one gas station all the time, and so. Mm-hmm. I haven't figured it out. It's like sometimes I get 3 cents off, sometimes five. Then once, like every month, 40 cents off a gallon. I haven't figured out their algorithm of how they do it yet or what the system is. But but getting back to the polling, when you look at Trafalgar Robert, Trafalgar Bob.
13: By the way, it was AI's summary that said that. I have never heard that summary.
12: Neither have I. I haven't either. But you look at it and say they're playing political activism within their own party.
13: Yeah.
12: You know, because the PPP poll is a Democrat pollster.
13: Right.
12: How can you be off so far?
13: Right.
12: I would have loved to hear Kahaly out there saying, here's what they did wrong. Here's where they sampled wrong. But here's the point. When you sample a Republican, this is the question that I have because I have more questions than anything. If you sample a Republican, you ask them, are you a Republican?
13: Right.
12: Right?
13: Right.
12: You ask them, are you a Democrat?
13: Mm-hmm.
12: And it's like, Republican, or do you lean Republican? For example, if you got me, I may not officially be a Republican, but I lean Republican 100%.
13: Yeah.
12: I mean, I haven't voted for a Democrat. I don't remember. I think the last time I voted for a Democrat was for the town that I lived in New York 30 years ago, and it was for the sanitation commissioner.
13: Mm.
12: And it was because he was more conservative in that local race in the suburbs than the actual Republican.
13: Yeah.
12: And the Republican had scandal all over him at that point. Otherwise, I don't remember the last time I voted on the national level.
13: Yeah, I've never voted Democrat.
12: I couldn't tell you. I don't think it's ever happened. So I would be a lean Republican.
13: I always call myself a
12: 100%
13: a conservative independent, but I'm not, you know, I'm not saying independent because I don't want to belong. We don't register in this state.
12: Right. But it's not what we label ourselves.
13: No.
12: It's how they would label us by asking a few questions. Do you vote? I've always voted Republican.
13: I vote Republican 100% of
12: right.
13: The time.
12: Right. So you have that. It's, you know, and so it's pretty clear. So you can look and say, well, you sampled, in your poll here that showed that the Democrat is up 90-10. You sampled 99% of Democrats in the poll. Okay.
13: Yeah.
12: Exaggerating.
13: Right.
12: Just to make the point. How do you do it to make sure you have the right balance in a primary? Basically, it's just who you're going to vote for, right?
13: I think it comes down to that, especially in House seats. Yeah, I think it. I would love to know the methodology.
12: Basically, who you're going to vote for? Because are you only calling Democrats? You have to be calling in the sample. You don't know. You may be calling Republicans or vice versa, but Trafalgar gets it right.
13: Yeah.
12: Trafalgar, for example, or I'll even say Rasmussen, if you want to look at some polling that's considered Republican polling. Have you ever seen them off by 22 points?
13: No. No. No. No.
12: And as I said yesterday, there's a lot of, you know, people sit there and talk about, well, you know, the Republican Party is all unified. No, they're not.
13: Yeah, no.
12: On the issues, there's a lot of things when we went through the issues where Republicans aren't necessarily unified because you still have the voter, you still have a conservative base, and you have a populist, moderate, liberal base that exists in the Republican Party. They're moving left. They've been moving left over the last 20 years. We've talked about that. But still, Trafalgar gets it right.
13: Yeah.
12: Rasmussen, they're not off 22 points.
13: Right.
12: Ever.
13: Right.
12: So what the hell is going on?
13: I would love to. And Scott Rasmussen's office Maybe not all of them, but somebody in this office listens, at least on occasion. See if you can send an explainer on methodology to us by email. Go to the website and email us and see how it differs in terms of methodology in general with pollsters, how it differs or, in midterms.
12: Or what do you think happened here?
13: Yeah, well, because it's there is no explanation that is going to satisfy that. If you're off by that much, you shouldn't be doing it. So there's only two things. You're not competent. Your methodology is deeply, deeply flawed. I'll say three things. Your methodology is deeply flawed. Two, you're doing it because you're an activist and you're setting off numbers to, you know, drive the polls in one way or the other. And three, people are liars to a great extent when responding to your poll. And I'll leave those possibilities on the table.
14: So only Democrats are doing the line and Republicans aren't in the polling?
13: Yes. But if there's a concerted effort, if there is this effort to drive the polls, you know, like the Democrats with that one race the other day where they had a PAC that was pouring $2 million into a race, and they backed the Republican in the primary that was not Trump's endorsement, that was opposing the one with Trump's endorsement. And forgive me, I forget which race it was. Now, $2 million in a state or district is a lot of money. But you and I have always talked about, well, it's the content of the message. And so, you know, I'm not sure how much that $2 million had to do with it or not. But the effort by the Democrats was to defeat the Trump-endorsed candidate. So we know there is that manipulation. You know, you got to motivate people. You and I have always, we've been saying for a while, run like you're 20 points behind. Now I say 80 points behind. And you, if this would be the this would be the intent, make people believe the stronger, more liberal candidate, whatever, is not going to win. And you drive that other, you drive the other, the votes for the other candidate. You know, you better get out and vote. It's urgent that you do this. I've just gotten to where the polls, with few exceptions, and Trafalgar's one of them. Rasmussen is another one. And those I understand, margin of error. There could be things. You know, Mark over at Rasmussen talked about Texas in 24, and he goes, man, if not for Texas, our score on accuracy would have been almost perfect. And he was kind of joking, you know, tongue-in-cheek, you know, like, darn you, Texas. And it was, I think it was votes in certain counties surrounding San Antonio and Austin. But anyway, there is no doubt in my mind that some of these pollsters have a mission, and that mission is activism. Now, you still look horrible when there's that much of a swing between those last polls leading up to the election and then the actual outcome of the election.
14: I just did the numbers, all right, the last five polls, all right, that were taken.
13: Okay.
14: And it was, the average was 23 points she would win.
13: Yeah. Yeah.
14: 23. Okay, it's basically still, let me just see here, it's, yeah, it's still, Real Clear Politics is still at 8.1 for Graham and Norman. And so Trafalgar, if you take the average of his last two polls, the week, you know, because these other polls, we're looking at, you know, the sample right before the election.
13: Right.
14: And 8 points would have been the average that he had. 8.1 is what she leads from right now, with still 95% of the vote in. And that's in the, unless they stop for some reason. I don't know why. It looks like the same numbers as yesterday. I don't know whether they have other votes coming in yet or what, but it's going to be close. It's going to be within 1 point.
15: Yeah.
14: You know, and so legitimately you can say, legitimately you can ask the question, is it polling fraud?
15: Right.
14: Right. And who's buying these polls that are so inaccurate?
13: Right.
14: Why would you continue doing that? Mm. We are Red Eye Radio.
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0: We are Red Eye Radio. He is Eric Carlin. I'm Gary McNamara. Okay, I think I know what you're going to say because I said right before we went out about the Democrat pollsters or the mainstream or Democrat pollsters, for example, in these the Hong race that we're off so much. Said, who would buy this? And you said I have an answer.
1: Other activists.
0: Exactly.
1: Yeah. There are very, you know, they're everywhere. It really is like Fight Club. You know, we're all Tyler Durden. It's, you know, that's basically their game.
0: Yeah. So you can take the music down. Thanks. Yeah, we're just early on that.
1: Oh, I looked up at the seconds on the clock.
0: I heard the music and looked up and I go, I think we have another minute.
1: That was just a dry run.
0: Oh, can I do what a talent would do?
1: What's that?
0: Run, get your act together. There you go.
1: This is a national radio show.
0: National radio show. Let's get it together. We can be like the stories of Howard Stern with his crew.
1: We've got dozens of listeners.
0: Fire that man.
1: We've got tens and tens of listeners.
0: Yes. So your point was other activists would
1: buy the polls. Right. Because they know how it's going to work out. Right.
0: Yes. Always remember, respect the talent.
1: That's right. And don't.
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4: ABC News, I'm Dave Packer. Bands from Hurricane Lala lashing Hawaii's Big Island, power out to tens of thousands, homes damaged, a shelter-in-place order issued by Governor Josh Green. ABC meteorologist Nico Kazuri is tracking the storm.
5: It's these outer rain bands that are just hammering the islands, bringing up to 2 feet of rain. Now, we're not talking about extremely heavy rain all at once, but the south and southeast portion of the island are going to be under a flash flood warning, so it will continue to weaken, but that doesn't mean that the storm couldn't re-intensify again, because these hurricanes, they just have a mind of their own.
4: And in Indiana, flash flooding leading to dozens of water rescues Saturday, the death toll rising in Indonesia after two powerful earthquakes. Rescuers are now frantically searching for survivors. Power outages slowing down rescue efforts. Police arresting a 19-year-old in connection with a shooting Saturday on the campus of the University of Virginia. Five people were injured, one said to be critically. This is ABC News.
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8: News Talk 850 WFTL weather for your Sunday. Warm day, high of 94, plenty of sunshine with a low of 80. And as we kick off a fresh work week on Monday, another warm one. High of 94 on Monday with a low of 79 and plenty of sunshine. Check your weather. 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
1: We are Red Eye Radio. He is Eric Carlin. I'm Gary McNamara. Interesting headlines and the inflation numbers out yesterday. All those details coming up in just a minute.
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1: All right. Very quickly here, Babylon Bee headlines.
2: What do you got?
1: It's a parody news site, by the way, folks.
2: Yeah.
1: But hilarious. This may be one of my favorite ones of all time, based on what, you know, we found out last week from Francisca Hong, who lost, by the way, as we were talking about the polling. Here, it's their lead headline. Devastating. Francisca Hong forced to return home and spend time with her white son. And that comes, in case you don't know the story, that comes from her on a podcast, and we played it last week, talking about the fact that her whole goal, I mean, the reason she basically got married was because she wanted to assimilate into the white race.
2: Yeah.
1: And then having done that, having, you know, her son, who is mixed, then she questions all of that. And the point that we were making is, who in the hell ever spends 1 minute of time saying to themselves, in order for me to be success in my personal and romantic life, I need to assimilate into a particular skin color? Because as we said, it's not a culture.
2: Right.
1: You know, there is the culture. I mean, it's not an issue-oriented thing. There is not uniform thinking of all white people that creates a particular one culture. Right. And she didn't say, I want this particular culture and these particular values that may come from some demographic of the white race. She simply said, I wish to assimilate. Basically, she was saying, I wish to assimilate and, I don't know, pretend I have white skin.
2: And here's the question. After saying that, I would ask her, are you embarrassed of your white son? I mean, mixed race, but are you embarrassed now?
1: Yeah.
2: I mean, how do you feel every day about it?
1: But who's
2: not about your actions, but the fact that, you know, you, I don't know, are now in part, how did she phrase it? She's, I forget how she phrased it, like she's part of the white culture, but she phrased it differently. And I thought, that's weird, because.
1: No, she didn't say culture.
2: Right. Well, yeah. Into the white race.
1: Yeah. White race. Yeah, exactly.
2: So.
1: Into whiteness.
2: Right. Yeah, whiteness.
1: What the hell does that mean?
2: Well, and so here's the thing. You and I both have family members. We have a family that. If you want to go down this, if it mattered to you, and I'm sure with our audience it doesn't, goes across the spectrum.
1: Yeah.
2: White, black, Latino. It's, you know, yeah. So.
1: You basically
2: I don't look at any of my family members who are, one of whom, I think if you're careful to say this, non-whites. Sounds like we're in a secret meeting with a bunch of guys who are racist and planning a rally.
1: You know that? No, but you made a great point.
2: Yeah.
1: You know, at times when you, I can imagine. I remember when I first became a talk show host, and someone told me, "Here's the advice I'm going to give you: never talk about race." It's like, what are you nuts? Of course, I'm going to talk about race.
2: Yeah.
1: Because I don't view it. Only if you're a bigot, but I understand what you did right there, mm-hmm. because you're like, we're not speaking, we're speaking about how the opposition thinks,
2: right.
1: not how we think, but we're even uncomfortable talking about what the opposition thinks, because at times it's so incredibly bigoted and racist, we don't want to even give anybody the idea ever that we ever endorse it, who may just turn in for that 10 seconds,
2: yeah.
1: hear that one part of what you said, right. and take it completely wrong.
2: Right. And you know, it's, for me, it's so ridiculous. Because here's the thing. And I told a friend of mine this years ago. For me to think that I'm genetically superior to anybody, I'm sorry, do you know me? Do you know me? I don't think I'm superior for any reason. And that's the, you know, that's, but the left, of course, no, they need to brand. The problem is, you know, and they've said this repeatedly, is white males. The problem of the world is white males. I was in a conversation with a small group of people one time that was about 2 years ago. And one of them said that, and it was a white male that said it. And I said, then you need to get out. And he said, huh? And he's young. He's early 20s. I said, then you're the problem. And you can't do anything about it. So you need to lead this conversation. You need to leave the conversation. Go hide somewhere. Spend your life hiding. Spend your life. Or do a Rachel Dolezal. I didn't say that to him. Because he probably wouldn't have known who she is. You know, and she wore blackface, and the left defended her.
1: Right.
2: And
1: you remember Whoopi Goldberg? Mm-hmm. Well, I don't know. I mean, if somebody does that and believes they are black, and we went bonkers over that, because that did play into exactly what Obama said before he left office with the interview. I think it was with The Atlantic in December of 2016. Yeah. 2016, where he said, you know, where he was asked a question about the fact of, why do you call yourself black when you're black and white, was the question.
2: You're mixed race.
1: Mixed race. And he said, because I've come to understand that race is a social construct. And we just went, wow. And nobody on the left really reported that, except the newspaper article that reported it.
2: Right.
1: But nobody, they just left that thing alone completely.
2: Right.
1: But the whole Rachel Dolezal thing fell right into that. Well, we accept her because she is abandoning her whiteness and wishes that she was black, and therefore it's a good thing. That came from Whoopi Goldberg, unless she was attempting to defend her former boyfriend.
2: Yeah, right. Yeah.
1: Sam on Cheers,
2: right.
1: Who was in blackface one time. Remember that? Happened?
2: Right. And he was
1: Ted
2: doing
1: Danson.
2: It because he thought it was funny.
1: Right. And so it's like, okay, so and so that's why we just got such a kick out of it.
2: You know, it's just, again, who thinks that way?
1: I don't know.
2: I'll tell you.
1: Pretty insecure people.
2: Very insecure. That have to, it's a different kind of, I don't know, expression in trying to, in a weird attempt at virtue signaling. I'll say radical virtue signaling, because it would be radical virtues that you're talking about. Radical virtue signaling. I need to be, and, you know, I think I said this in 24. Leading up to 24, that the primary for the Democrats was going to be filled with a stage of people claiming to be the bigger victim, the biggest victim of Donald Trump, and to also have the greatest amount of hatred for Donald Trump. You know, they have to work really hard to prove that they live up to the virtues of the radicals. Now, they are radicals, but they really have to keep their street cred going by saying stupid things like that, regretting your marriage. You didn't marry for love. You didn't get into this whole thing for the right reason.
1: Yeah.
2: You did it for you. Maybe that's why it didn't work out in the end.
1: Yeah.
2: Maybe politically. That maybe it was, and here's the thing. People that say such stupid things do win elections.
1: Yeah.
2: And she might at some point in the future. And
1: yeah, but she's going to have a 70-point lead in the polls if she expects to win.
2: With certain pollsters, yes, maybe 80. And, you know, but again, people that do say stupid things like that do get elected. And one of them is Gavin Newsom. You know, Gavin Newsom is one of those. And, you know, he's always trying to walk that fence because he's, you know, trying to get on the big stage at some point, clearly. But he's been reelected a number of times. He defeated the recall, remember? And So, look, plenty of them are that radical and do that weird radical virtue signaling to try and buy that street cred. You can't moderate at all. You can't do things like Mamdani has done a couple of times here, you know, there's times I have to be the mayor and blah, blah, blah, blah, blah, blah, blah. I mean, he hasn't said that, but that's the idea. You know, once you get elected, we said this after the 2008 election, Obama won. And we said, look, for all of those that voted for him and expect him to be, you know, the radical left Democrat, keep in mind, he's going to have to do things you don't like. And at some point, you know, and by the end of his second term, the Democrats were like, yeah, he didn't do anything for us. And now you're at that point, and it's, again, that what we used to call the liberal circular firing squad, which is, you know, become something else that's even much worse. You can't do anything. You can't moderate at all at any point, especially after you win and take office, and Mamdani has found that out, at least in a couple of cases.
1: Unless you say, I don't believe in defunding the police anymore, but you're just saying that in order to get elected, and everybody knows you're attempting to move to the center, as you've seen from some of the Democrat socialists. The other headline that I loved from the Babylon Bee, AOC struggling to meet single men under the age of 90 at work. We are Red Eye Radio.
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0: We are Red Eye Radio. He is Eric Harley, and I'm Gary McNamara. But yeah, that's the one thing I'm going to be looking for the next couple of weeks is the for the good pollsters out there. The and I say good not because they're viewed as Republican, but they're just more accurate. Trafalgar and Rasmussen has proven they're more accurate.
1: Right.
0: No, they've never been off like this.
1: Yeah.
0: I want to know why this is happening.
1: No, I'm with you on that. Yeah, because
0: what is the reason?
1: If it is deliberate, if it is building a methodology to get a certain result in order to get a certain result out of respondents, put a certain effect into play, you know, motivate people to vote for the one candidate that they think, well, you know, it could be not that it's, they want if one candidate is really far behind, they're urging people to go out and vote for that candidate. Sometimes it's saying, nope, that candidate's over, don't bother voting, right? Mm-hmm. It's, you know, they're too far behind and your vote really won't change anything or whatever. But if there's any manipulation of their methodology to that effect, that right there to me is fraud. And if it's not that, then your methodology is flawed and it's not improving in many cases with a number of these pollsters. Why?
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3: From ABC News, I'm Dave Packer. Tens of thousands without power across the Big Island of Hawaii as Hurricane Lala brings wind-toppled trees and knocks down multiple poles and structures along a 42-mile span of transmission lines. ABC meteorologist Nico Kazuri is tracking the storm.
4: It's not a direct hit. It's actually the rain bands that are hitting the Big Island right now and the outer rain bands that are hitting the other islands. So this will continue at least for the next few days as it continues its track further southwest through the ocean. But we're talking about some wind speeds anywhere up to 75 miles per hour. Again, this will weaken because it has made landfalls.
3: The National Hurricane Center says the Big Island saw a foot of rain in 12 hours. Heavy rains in the Midwest causing floods and damage. The ground so saturated that any heavy downpours could lead to additional rounds of life-threatening flash flooding right through the weekend. Police arresting a 19-year-old in connection with the shooting early this morning on the campus of the University of Virginia. Chesterfield County Police confirmed that he's not a Virginia State student. They say Cameron Harris was found hiding in a closet on campus. Earlier, police had said they were searching for multiple suspects. Five people were shot outside the university's residence halls this morning. One of the injuries is said to be critical. In Afghanistan, the Taliban is marking 5 years back in power, celebrations of that milestone as aid groups are warning of a growing crisis. USS Lincoln out to sea more than 9 months now and reports of stress and exhaustion.
5: But for a brief stop in Oman last month, the crew of the aircraft carrier, the USS Abraham Lincoln, hasn't seen a port of call since the ship left Guam last December, a record stretch at sea. The Navy's top civilian saying there have been a small number of mental health cases reported among the thousands of sailors and Marines on board. One sailor who went overboard was recovered earlier this month. The Military Times reports others have attempted to leap off the ship.
3: That's ABC's Stephen Portnoy. 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
6: I'm not one to say I told you so, but I switched to Pure Talk over a year ago, and ever since, I've been telling people there's no better wireless company out there. Well, a few months ago, a massive survey was conducted. 123,000 people were asked to rate their wireless carrier in four categories: coverage, support, data, and overall value. 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
5: News Talk 850 WFTL weather for your Sunday. Warm day, high of 94, plenty of sunshine with a low of 80. And as we kick off a fresh work week on Monday, another warm one. High of 94 on Monday with a low of 79 and plenty of sunshine. Check your weather. 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
6: 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I'm Bill Mick. 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This week, we're taking a look at property insurance in the Sunshine State with South Florida's Sun Sentinel reporter, Ron Hurtubais. Ron's recent column details how property insurers keep secrets from policyholders, making claims and other interactions more difficult, and it's all done, apparently, with the state's help. From premiums, claims, and profits to the law, court rulings, and regulatory policy, it's like the consumer's in the dark and on his own. We'll get examples of just how tough the situation is and what, if anything, can be done about it. Ron Hurtubais from the South Florida Sun Sentinel with us this weekend on the Florida Roundtable from the Florida News Network. We dig into it in moments. Glad you're with us this weekend on the Roundtable.
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6: 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Nice to have you with us this weekend on the Florida Roundtable. Bill Mick, and joining me is Ron Hurtubise with the South Florida Sun Sentinel. Ron writes business reporting there. Ron, tell us a little bit about your background. What got you into the reporting business, and what are you doing currently?
0: Well, I've been a reporter since early 90s. I started in the Daytona Beach News Journal. Mm-hmm. Worked there for 17 years and did just about every slot that they had. Started out as a sports clerk back in the early 90s for $5.50 an hour, and then moved to the copy desk, moved to local news reporting, covering local towns. Then I went to the investigative reporter job. Then I went to an online job. I walked around with video cameras and shot videos and edited them, and then I had an opportunity to help put together a documentary about the history of spring break in Florida, and I worked on that for a few years.
6: Wow.
0: In the meantime, we moved from Daytona down to South Florida, live in Broward County in the city of Margate.
6: Okay.
0: And started working for the Sun Sentinel back in 2014. They had a business job open. I had written a lot of business stories at the News Journal as part of the investigative job. So I took it, and they told me after I took it that, oh, by the way, you're covering insurance now. I said, oh, insurance? I had no experience with insurance.
6: Other than writing a check, maybe.
0: Other than writing a check, yes. Yeah. Which went from about $450 back in 2003 to several thousand dollars now. And so I just figured it out, learned over the last 10 years, tried to learn as much about insurance as I could, and figured out what people were interested in, figured out what people's concerns were, and primarily the cost.
6: Sure.
0: Is what their concerns are.
6: Yeah.
0: Well, but along the way, go ahead.
6: It's a recent column that you wrote. The end of February of this year, you wrote a column that has to do with insurance companies, how they appear to hide things from their clients, maybe from the state, how the legislature and the regulatory agencies and the courts even are involved. What brought you to this part of that story? What got you looking at this in particular?
0: Well, there's several bills in the legislature right now that aimed to tear down the veil on a lot of that stuff. Unfortunately, the Senate president doesn't want any major insurance bills passing this year. Mm-hmm. So those bills are going to die on the vine. A year ago, there was a report that came out that the Office of Insurance Regulation had, depending on who you ask, they lost it, misplaced it, forgot about it.
6: Had a change in leadership, and somewhere in all of that, lost a report to the legislature.
0: That's what they said.
6: Yeah.
0: Yes.
6: Okay.
0: And it showed that companies were funneling billions of dollars through affiliates, while claiming either losing money or that they weren't making very much money on mm-hmm. their underwriting tasks. So that got everybody cranked up about what else are you hiding? Mm-hmm. And I've noticed that insurance companies have increased the amount of secrets they've been allowing insurers to keep. And you can look at their public-facing databases to see that. One is the database that insurers file rate increases or manual revisions to.
6: Right.
0: That's right up there. That's right up on the Office of Regulations website. And
6: I can imagine it's a lot to look into. And I want to ask you about how you got it. How easy was it to get folks to talk to you? And what did you find out? Well, we continue in moments here on the Florida Roundtable from the Florida News Network.
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6: Continuing on the Florida Roundtable with Ron Hurtubise. He is with the South Florida Sun Sentinel, and he's taken an investigative reporter's eye to the insurance industry and secrets they're keeping. Ron, we were talking about what got your interest here, and I'm curious, as a former investigator myself, what steps were you thinking about? What did you decide to do as you decided to look at this issue? Who were you going to talk to? What were you trying to pull out?
0: Well, I talked to the policymakers. I talked to CEOs of insurance companies. I talked to folks that are kind of on the periphery of the insurance industry. There's a gentleman that runs an outfit called the Federal Association for Insurance Reform. He goes up to Tallahassee every single year and monitors all of the insurance bills. I've talked to the lawmakers that filed the bills. In the course of my job, I talked to just about everybody. I talked to public adjusters. I talked to agents, a lot of agents. I talked to policyholders about their issues. And I also look at I deeply look into these databases. I have a little bit more, I would say, a little bit more patience to sit down and just scroll and to compare. to look at what was filed in 2025 and how it was designated. And then I compare that to previous years and saw that there was a lot more designated this year as trade secret than there was 6, 7, 8 years ago.
6: As you dove into this, it appears the deck is stacked somewhat against the consumer. At least that's my read on it. What were you finding that the issues are that consumers are facing when it comes to dealing with property insurance in the state?
0: Well, there was the one gentleman that we featured in the story. He claimed that he had sustained some insurance or some hurricane damage in Fort Myers Beach mm-hmm. 2 years ago when Hurricane Ian came through. And he says that he, in the process of filing his claim, tried to get information from the company about its investigation into his claim because they ultimately denied his claim. And they refused. And so he filed a public records request to challenge their trade secret assertion. And ultimately, the Office of Insurance Regulation created a case. Well, they actually, what happens with this is that when you want to challenge a trade secret assertion, the Office of Insurance Regulation notifies the insurer that you filed this public records request, and they give them 30 days to file a lawsuit to challenge the release of the information. If they don't file the lawsuit, then the requester automatically gets the information. If they do file a lawsuit, it names the Office of Insurance Regulation as a defendant. But the Office of Insurance Regulation says that they don't fight on the behalf of the requester, that they're a neutral party. So they just send the conflict, they send the claim up to a judge who rules on whether the insurance company deserves the trade secret.
6: So what kind of information are we talking about? A claims adjuster's report? Costs of materials, those kind of things that the insurance company looks into, or what?
0: Yes, it's impressions that the claims adjuster makes when he's walking through the when he's investigating the claim, when he's walking through the house.
6: Mm-hmm.
0: Also, communications between the claims adjuster and the adjusters back in the insurance company that ultimately make the decision as to whether the claim is going to be paid or not.
6: So the claims adjuster on site, not necessarily an employee of these companies, but either an independent or a contracted person?
0: Yes, I assume so. Yeah, because okay. After big storms, insurance companies hire independent claims adjusters. They don't have enough for the, in-house to
6: sure.
0: handle all the claims that they get.
6: Okay.
0: And there are certain records that they're required to provide, but their internal communications are not open to trade to release. And also, any impressions that go through his mind, anything that he's thinking about, anything that he, I guess, marks down as he walks through. And those are important things that a homeowner wants to know, because they want to know what process takes place between the claims adjuster and the office when they ultimately make those decisions.
6: Mm-hmm.
0: And those have long been held as trade secret, not only in Florida, but other states as well. And homeowners think that they should have the right to understand exactly why the insurance company made the decisions that they're making.
6: Sounds like it's a difficult climb if you're trying to fight a claim at all. That process. And the gentleman you're talking about in Fort Myers Beach, Jeremy Berman, looked like he went through a lot. And it gets even tougher if you get to the stage where you have to sue your insurance company.
0: Oh, that's right. And I think partly that's why insurance companies are so secretive, because I think a lot of them have this idea in their mind that virtually any claim decision could end up in court, and that they have to protect their reasoning, they have to protect their process their manual for investigating these claims. They don't want this stuff out in the public so that trial attorneys or public adjusters can use it to game against them.
6: As you looked at this, how were you evaluating this? Was it the consumers in a bad way? The company has a right to its own trade secrets, whatever that may be. And is there a balance somewhere to be found in all of this?
0: Well, that's the question, you know. I mean, that's what we don't know because we don't know what we don't know. And I think that's what some of these lawmakers are trying to figure out, you know, that we should be able to have access automatically to certain information that we don't have access to now. It's, you know, insurance is, it's like a utility. It's like gas. It's like electricity. It's like water. You have to have it. If you have a mortgage, and who among us don't?
6: Yeah.
0: You have to buy this product. And if it's to the point where they have, you know, the industry itself, you could say, has a monopoly because they have us under the gun. We have to buy this. So shouldn't that fact make it more reasonable to expect that we should be able to know things about what the insurance company does as well, decisions that they make, information that they keep, how they determine the rates that they charge?
6: If I understand correctly, insurance companies have an antitrust exemption. They can actually talk to each other about rates and setting rates and establishing what those rates are going to be, and no penalty for doing so. It's almost like no competition because we're in it together.
0: Oh, I was unaware of that. They can collude, in other words?
6: That's the word that was coming to my mind, yes. That may be another angle for you to jump into next time you're looking into this, because if I and I talked to someone who worked in the legislature and said that it was a shock when they learned this particular fact, too, that insurance companies had this ability that other industries don't have.
0: That would be fascinating if it's true.
6: Yep.
0: They talk about needing to hold these trade secrets for out of fear that the competition is going to learn how they do what they do. But if what you're saying is true, then that doesn't stop them from communicating whatever they want to communicate to their competition.
6: Yeah, that's very true.
0: So that would argue even more strongly that they need to be able to keep fewer secrets.
6: I would agree with you there. Did you find anybody in your discussions that, whoever you might have interviewed, that is seeking solutions for this, that is something that's going to be equitable for the businesses, for the homeowners and the like?
0: Well, like I said, the lawmakers, we had Don Gates. I didn't speak to Don, but I did speak to Carlos Guillermo Smith.
6: Mm-hmm.
0: He filed one of the major bills. And he's very, very strongly in favor of more information being available to policyholders, while understanding that businesses have to protect their ability to make money, their ability to survive. I don't think anybody would argue about that. I spoke to John Rollins, who's the CEO of a new company called Patriot Select. He is of the opinion that there should be more transparency. He wants to see what other companies are paying their managing general agents, also known as affiliates or mm-hmm. holding companies, because he says he's not afraid to let his competition know what he pays.
6: He's the gentleman that used to be in charge of risk management for Citizens from your column?
0: Chief Risk Officer, I believe, was his title. Yes.
6: Okay, yeah.
0: He makes a lot of sense. He's a pretty straight shooter. I've spoken with him many times over the years, and I admire his candor.
6: Well, that is refreshing when you do what you and I've done in our careers. You get somebody who's willing to open up and be straightforward with you. You got to value that. And that sounds like an advocate for both sides. He's in the business. He's a CEO, but he understands the consumer. And maybe somebody's looking at serving its consumer here. I like that idea.
0: Absolutely.
6: As you looked at the legislature, I have often said that the Florida Senate is where good ideas go to die. You've mentioned that Ben Albritton, the president of the Senate, has no interest in advancing any major insurance legislation this session, preferring to let the previous measures they've taken try to have time to take effect. We've seen new companies come into the state. Is there anything else to be done or to be gained from the former legislation as far as you've seen? And we've got just about a minute here.
0: I think that there's always room for improvement. Mm-hmm. I think that some of these trade secret bills would give people more confidence in decisions that they make. If there's more information available that helps people discern between one insurer or another, because they're very different. They go for different, they target different markets. They target different ages of homes. They target different values of homes. They even target different homeowners because they run credit reports on everybody.
6: Sure.
0: They call them insurance reports. And so you'll have one company that will target riskier properties and another company that'll target more high-end properties. And I think people ought to know more about the differences.
6: And we pick it up when we continue in moments here on the Roundtable.
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18: I'm Dave Packer. Tens of thousands without power across the Big Island of Hawaii as Hurricane Lala brings wind-toppled trees, knocking down multiple poles and structures along a 42-mile span of transmission lines. ABC meteorologist Nico Cesuri is tracking the storm.
19: It's not a direct hit. It's actually the rain bands that are hitting the Big Island right now and the outer rain bands that are hitting the other islands. So this will continue at least for the next few days as it continues its track further southwest through the ocean. But we're talking about some wind speeds anywhere up to 75 miles per hour. Again, this will weaken because it has made landfalls.
18: The National Hurricane Center says the Big Island saw a foot of rain in 12 hours. Heavy rains in the Midwest right through the weekend causing catastrophic floods and damage, and police arresting a 19-year-old who they say was not a student in connection with the shooting Saturday on the campus of the University of Virginia that left five people injured. This is ABC News.
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5: News Talk 850 WFTL weather for your Sunday. Warm day, high of 94, plenty of sunshine with a low of 80. And as we kick off a fresh work week on Monday, another warm one. High of 94 on Monday with a low of 79 and plenty of sunshine. Check your weather. 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
6: Continuing a look at the business of insurance secrets, we are talking to Ron Hurtubise with the South Florida Sun Sentinel. Ron, you say you've got some ongoing investigative work going into the insurance world, and you're looking for some information from folks. What are you investigating, or what are you taking a look at, and how do they get information to you?
0: Well, just like you, I mean, we are looking into this insurance industry. You know, we see stories, we see various facts and figures coming out, revelations like that report last year that we were talking about. But it's such a huge picture that it's hard to get your hands around it.
6: Sure.
0: It's hard to understand exactly what the impact of the reforms from 2022 are and have been and are on, you know, are continuing to be on policyholders. I mean, when you file a claim, are you going to be treated any differently now than you were before these reforms, before they feared that you were going to be able to file a lawsuit because it didn't cost you anything ultimately? So we've gathered a team together, and we want to take a large, broad, big picture look at Florida's insurance industry. We are doing that. And we would very much like to get people's opinions on it, people's experiences, to find out in recent years, if they filed a claim, how they were treated. Did they have any trouble that they didn't foresee? I mean, it may well be that they had a better experience than they would have before, because insurance companies aren't as concerned about being sued. Or it may be that they're being nickeled and dimed even worse because the insurance companies know that they're not going to be sued.
6: We don't know.
0: You know, we just, it's so big that you can look at any anecdote and decide to draw a conclusion based on it, but is that fair?
6: You're looking for a more broad base of information then.
0: We need a bigger database. We're trying to build a big basket of information that can help us tell readers where they stand, basically, what their chances are.
6: That's good to know if they file a claim. Absolutely. If you have listeners here who have had those experiences, and you said good or bad, 10 to 1, it's going to be mostly bad, but just because that's who reaches out more often, how do they get information to you?
0: Well, we have an email address. It's insurance@sunsentinel.com. And it's just as simple as it sounds. The word insurance, and then Sun Sentinel is one word. There's no hyphen. And they'll get to us. And I hope that people with good experiences would reach out as well, because it would be misleading if all we got were bad experiences. And that was, you know, we don't want that to taint our view, our conclusions.
6: Absolutely.
0: So
6: insurance,
0: I would encourage any...
6: I'm sorry, insurance@sunsentinel.com. Sun Sentinel is all one word. insurance@sunsentinel.com. And those experiences are going to be very telling for you. That'll be interesting. I look forward to you following up on that stuff.
0: Oh, we're looking forward to being able to get our hands around it. It's, even though I've been an insurance reporter for 10 years, I have to admit that, you know, I can't speak authoritatively on whether or not the insurance industry is bad or is good, or, you know, how do you draw that conclusion in a market as big as this with so many different companies?
6: Mm-hmm.
0: We have to find out what's going on. Maybe we find out what certain companies aren't as generous as other companies are. I don't know. We're completely going at, we're going at this with an open mind and just looking to collect as much information as we can. to help lead us to conclusions.
6: The first Florida Roundtable show I did was about homeowners insurance in the state. It's a little over 2 years ago. I'd actually reached out to an insurance broker on the Gulf Coast and had him on for an hour talking about the issues that we were facing from the insurance company perspective and what would have made that better. And he mentioned some of the reforms that were actually accomplished in that next legislative session. And my next outreach was to the Department of Insurance Regulation. And they were largely non-responsive. And when I finally got to someone to get a response, they had no interest in appearing on the roundtable to talk about insurance issues in the state. How have you found them as far as when you've gone looking for information to talk about these issues? Were they responsive to you? Did you get the information you needed? I almost got the feeling they want to keep it behind closed doors.
0: Let's say we get that impression quite a bit. But they've also been very helpful in other cases. I guess it depends on the story and whether they perceive any kind of risk or that it would lead to any kind of hassle or political upheaval. They're a difficult group to get my fingers around because, as I say, sometimes they respond very quickly with information that I request. Mm-hmm. Other times they make us go through public records requests and it takes weeks. And in between time, we ask what the status of it is. And they say, we're working on it as fast as we can and we can't tell you when it's coming. It's
6: You mentioned earlier. I'm sorry, go ahead.
0: Yeah. I was just going to say that the current commissioner seems to be a bit more outgoing than the previous commissioner. The previous commissioner, I hardly saw at all, and he seemed to be somewhat more secretive.
6: Okay, well, maybe they're in the mode of changing things. I would like to hope so. You mentioned earlier that insurance is different. It's regulated state to state as opposed to any national regulation that is really meaningful. What are the major differences you're seeing between Florida and other regions of the country, things that they're facing or maybe they're doing differently that we might want to consider?
0: Oh, I don't know that I've gotten that deep into it. It's hard enough to figure out what's going on in Florida. I do know that I was scrolling around the other day and I've noticed that similar stories are popping up in other states, New York and Illinois and Oklahoma and Georgia, especially. Georgia seems to be going through a very similar situation that we went through before the tort reform. And so I think that it's possible that the industry is coalescing around similar storylines, similar positions. You know, the trial lawyers are beating us up. We've got to enact laws to restrict their ability to make money so easily. There's too much competition from, not too much competition, but We're losing too much money. It's too easy to file claims. It's too easy to get decent claims. They seem to, and you know, I understand that it's an industry. They can't pay every claim that comes their way. You know, right. They have to deny some claims. Or else everybody would file claims all the time and they'd all be broke.
6: Well, and that's a big part of it. One of the issues we've covered rather extensively is the insurance fraud issue. I had a guy come knocking on my door. Hey, we're doing free roof inspections, and we just did your neighbor. Thought we'd take a look at yours. And then they file claims of hail damage that may or may not be there. Some of that fraud actually having been committed by the guy doing the inspection. And then an insurance company ends up on the hook. And the offer was, we're going to sue your insurance company for you, before I'd ever filed a claim. And I dealt with an insurance company I had in my previous home, and they'd been very good to me, handled every claim well. And the offer to sue them off the bat rang alarm bells for me that we had an insurance fraud problem. Some of that was that third-party allocation for the lawsuits to be able to happen. So they did correct that part. That's got to be helping some. Are you seeing other reforms the legislature needs to take a look at that can be helpful here?
0: Well, I don't think the legislature wants that any more reforms right now. Is it always a fine line between balancing the rights of the policyholder and the ability of the policyholder to have their claim investigated and paid fairly versus holding off on the fraudsters? Mm-hmm. And I agree with you. There's over the years in leading up to the 2022 reforms that there was a full court press by litigants, by the what they call the trial bar, by the plaintiff's attorneys, that erupted. And it, I believe, from the statistics that I've seen, I think that it ate away at their profit margin and that they had no more leeway to continue. And a lot of them, several were driven out of business by this.
6: All right, Ron, we're going to have to pick it up when we continue in just moments on the roundtable.
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6: Continuing on the Florida Roundtable, Bill Mick with Ron Hurtubise from the South Florida Sun Sentinel. And Ron, I got interested in what we were talking about as that last segment was going, almost ran us over time. It impacts every property owner in the state, impacts us all in one way or another. And as we look at insurance issues here, and you guys, by the way, if you've got those homeowner insurance stories, insurance@sunsentinel.com, looking for good and bad from the reforms that have occurred in Florida legislation and how the industry is changing. We're seeing new companies come into the state. That's very helpful. So insurance@sunsentinel.com if you want to send Ron and his coworkers your information about how you've dealt with this. Ron, you mentioned earlier in the show that these state companies, because insurance is state regulated, they may be an affiliate of, a subsidiary of, a major national chain that we all might know. The reports are that these companies are sending their profits to those parent companies and reporting what they're doing in the state at low profits or even at a loss to justify rate increases and the like. Were you able to take a look at any of that and see what's going on there?
0: We don't have access to much of that, and that report did not name any of the companies. And I don't even know that it's a national, that they're national companies that we all know, although I suspect that maybe one or two of them are.
7: Mm-hmm.
0: And I can't take credit for unveiling the report. That was my colleague Lawrence Maurer over at the Tampa Bay Times. He pushed for that. He filed the public records request 2-3 years ago and then followed up on it. And I guess needled them until they finally came up and produced at least the introduction to what was a more extensive report that hasn't seen the light of day. And because of trade secret laws, probably won't see the light of day.
6: Well, that's what got the legislature riled up a couple of years ago, if I'm not mistaken, correct?
0: Oh, the last session, not the session that's ongoing right now, but the one last year.
6: Right.
0: They had a special meeting about it, a special hearing. But even in that, not much new information was unveiled. And, you know, frankly, the practice of insurance companies contracting with affiliates for management services is not new. It's been going on. It's been known for a long time.
6: Mm-hmm.
0: Page St. John back in, I think, 07 or 08, won a Pulitzer for exposing. She spent a year reporting this, and she exposed how these affiliates operate and how the insurance companies operate as part of the affiliates. And so it's to have been surprised by that, I think, is a little bit naive, especially for the legislature. They should have known about it.
6: Mm-hmm.
0: Because it's how the insurance industry works throughout the world, really. Very few of them operate on their own and hire all of their own agents and all their own bookkeepers and all their own adjusters. Most of them, and a lot of it's because your large conglomerates, they operate more than one insurance company.
6: Sure.
0: You've got an auto insurance you've got an auto insurance arm, you've got a property insurance arm, you've got a renter insurance arm, you know, and so it makes sense for them to use central administrative companies to process their paperwork.
6: Sure, no doubt.
0: And they have to, you know, but the issue becomes, are you hiding money? Are you overpaying them? Are you funneling what ends up at the other end being profits through these companies and thereby escaping state regulation? When Slide Insurance, they paid their CEO and his wife something close to $40 million not long ago as a salary and bonus for their first 2 years of operation. The OIR said that they had no control over what the holding company's board of directors decided to pay. But it's clear that the company was all controlled by the CEO. And it left a bad taste in a lot of people's mouths that they were able to give themselves that kind of money when 95% of their book was citizens takeouts, mm-hmm. depopulated from the state's insurer of last resort.
6: Well, speaking of such things, I've just been tossed out of Citizens myself. It's the only insurance I could buy when I bought my home. But they've recently said, we're tossing you out. And who did they point me to? Slide Insurance. So there you go.
0: Yeah.
6: I'm a little distressed at hearing you say that now, but what I did is I found an insurance agent that I dearly love, and they are so service-minded, they put us right in the right spot. So that's good. We're back to wrap it up this weekend on the Roundtable in just moments. Stay with us.
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6: Back to wrap up an informative edition of the Roundtable with Ron Hurtubise from the South Florida Sun Sentinel. And Ron, let me ask you to do this. You've looked and worked on this insurance, well, in insurance as far as reporting goes, for 10 plus years now. You've had a focus on what's going on here in the state and particularly with homeowners insurance over this last period of time. And you're continuing that look. Give it to us in a little package that says, here's what's happening, here's why we're concerned, and here's what we're looking for down the road.
0: Well, we're 3-4 years after the reforms. It's shaking out that a lot of companies are that were crying broke, that were losing money, are now reaping profits. It worked out the way that the state wanted it to work out. But that always raises the question of on whose backs are they making these profits? And are they shortchanging policyholders when the policyholders file claims? Mm-hmm. We've heard anecdotes here and there that says, you know, that which people say that they were, their process was dragged out, that they were offered a fraction of what they were owed, that it's only because the companies know that they can't be sued as easily, and that a lot of these attorneys that were used to sue them at the drop of the hat are now holding back on smaller claims because they can't make it profitable for them. They can't make it work.
6: Okay.
0: So we want to know what is the actual situation out there? What are there people that are more people that are frustrated because they're being shortchanged? Are there more people that are seeing a smoother process? Do we have the wrong impression? Is it just fine out there? Is the state right that the insurance industry hasn't been as healthy as it is now in a long time, and that everything is hunky-dory and that we shouldn't worry about it? We're only going to know that by doing our due diligence, by studying as many of the statistics and databases as we can get our hands on, and by hearing from folks that have had experience with claims and experience with their insurance companies.
6: Well, speaking of, good time to remind folks that if you've got that insurance story, positive or negative, and positive ones help as well, drop an email to Ron and his crew at insurance@sunsentinel.com. Insurance at sun.

0: policy holders? I'm sorry, excuse my language, but which of these companies to look out for? Which, and also I hope to be able to provide information that people can use to choose their insurance company to make sure that they put themselves in a position to be dealt with the most fairly.
1: Getting an accurate picture is the name of the game. Sadly, we are out of time, but Ron, thanks for taking the time this week. It's good to have you with us on the round table, and I'll look forward to what you find out down the road. So thank you much, sir. I appreciate it.
0: Thanks for having me, Bill. I appreciate it, too.
1: All right. I'll look forward to more of your work, and I'll look forward to seeing you folks next weekend right here on the Florida News Network with our next edition of the Florida Roundtable. Legislative session will be in focus then.
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4: From ABC News, I'm Brian Clark. Hurricane Lala bringing gusty winds and heavy rain as it moved past Hawaii's Big Island. Oahu's Emergency Management Director Randy Collins advised residents,
5: please take this storm seriously. The next 12 to 18 hours are going to be the most critical for the island of Oahu.
4: At least one death has been reported. There are over 100,000 power outages. Unsettled weather also continues in the Midwestern part of the country. It's blamed for at least six deaths in Indiana since Tuesday. And on Saturday, President Trump approved Governor Mike Braun's request for a disaster declaration. The Trump administration is responding to complaints from some family members of sailors aboard the USS Lincoln aircraft carrier. They're claiming food shortages, plumbing issues, and declining mental health, says ABC Stephen Portnoy.
6: But for a brief stop in Oman last month, the crew of the aircraft carrier, the USS Abraham Lincoln, hasn't seen a port of call since the ship left Guam last December, a record stretch at sea. The Navy's top civilian saying there have been a small number of mental health cases reported among the thousands of sailors and Marines on board. One sailor who went overboard was recovered earlier this month. The Military Times reports others have attempted to leap off the ship. And Secretary of the Navy saying in a statement, deployments are hard and war is hell.
4: The suspect wanted for allegedly shooting five people at Virginia State University is in custody. Julia Broberg from affiliate WRIC says
7: student Miranda Mitchell was there at the time of the incident. She says she saw two groups of people interacting before things escalated.
8: I started running. I ran by Wyden Hall and I ran to the back. I'm trying to look for my friends. I'm hiding behind a trash can.
7: Leaving cups and food behind as they fled. One victim is in critical condition. The other four sustaining non-life-threatening injuries.
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10: News Talk 850 WFTL weather for your Sunday. Warm day, high of 94, plenty of sunshine with a low of 80. And as we kick off a fresh work week on Monday, another warm one. High of 94 on Monday with a low of 79 and plenty of sunshine. Check your weather. 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
12: Good morning. Welcome to another edition of Culturally Speaking. My name is Patrick Franklin, President and CEO of the Urban League of Palm Beach County, and I just want to say it's good to be back. As summer was long and short at the same time, but I know I've been away for a while, but at the same time, thank you for having me into your homes, into your cars and everything else this morning. Thank you for waking up with me, and I look forward to another great season with Culturally Speaking. And, hey, I miss you too, but at the same time, a lot is going on. A lot is going on that we need to be prepared for, that we need to know about. And at the same time, I need your attention right now, front and center, because with me I have my guest today is the one and only Alfred Fields, who's the president and CEO of the NAACP West Palm Beach branch. Brother Fields, welcome to Culturally Speaking.
13: Good morning. Good morning. Thank you. I am so appreciative to be with you this morning.

0: It is great to be back since the last time I was here with you.
1: Yes.
0: A lot has happened. A lot is going on.
1: Yes, just like we said, a lot is happening. Today, folks, is the last day of early voting for the primary election. Let's start right there. What does that mean, Brother Fields, to all of our listeners? What does that mean today's the last day of early voting for the primary election?
0: Last day of flexibility.
1: Yes.
0: Let's start there.
1: Yes.
0: Flexibility in early voting is key. It gives you the ability to vote at any precinct between the hours of 7 a.m. and 7 p.m. Unfortunately, today is the last day.
1: Yes.
0: But it still gives you more flexibility than you will have on election day.
1: You can
0: day.
1: Go anywhere in the county that's open to cast your vote. And yes. I love early voting because I have voted in so many different places during the early voting season, and it's just been a pleasure.
0: Same with me. Last year, I did early voting, and I voted in Belgrade.
1: Mm-hmm. I've done that. I've done that in Belgrade, too.
0: And last Sunday, I voted at Gaines Park.
1: Mm-hmm.
0: We did a Souls to the Polls thing. Same thing happening today. Souls
1: yes.
0: to the Polls.
1: Souls
0: Let's
1: to the Polls.
0: Get out there and vote.
1: Yes.
0: Take advantage of it. Go vote with people you know, friends. Stand there's usually no lines. I was going to say stand in lines.
1: Bring your neighbor, bring your cousin, bring your grandmother, your grandfather.
0: Everyone you can
1: bring. Somebody with you.
0: Yes.
1: Okay? Because it matters. Your vote matters. Every vote counts. And folks, look, in Florida, we have closed primary. If you're a Democrat, you have to, you can only vote for the Democrats. If you're Republican, you can only vote Republicans. So that's what it is.
0: And if you're independent,
1: yes.
0: there's still things on the ballot that you have to vote for. Judges.
1: Yes.
0: So make sure if you're an independent, you still get out and vote because mm-hmm. judges are extremely important.
1: Everything starts local. I mean, come on.
0: Absolutely.
1: Everything starts local, and we won't bypass that. Let's kind of kick off. We kicked off with the primary, but let's talk about the NAACP. Tell me a few things of what you guys are working on and what you've been involved with and et cetera. And we just start there.
0: We have been involved primarily in community education, educating the community about what's going on the political realm.
1: Mm-hmm.
0: Being that this is, and a lot of people believe that this is absolutely critical, this election. But every election is critical.
1: Every election is critical.
0: And so, but we want to make sure we get our community engaged. We've had such low turnout over the last few elections that it's nerve-wracking to us that are out there seeing what's happening. And we know people are busy in their everyday lives, and we're just trying to get them to understand that there's organizations like the NAACP that's out here. We're engaging the candidates. We're finding out what they stand for, what they're trying to do, and we're just wanting to make sure we educate them so they inform voters when they go to the polls. We're a nonpartisan organization.
1: Right. We're not going to tell you who to vote for,
0: but we want to make sure you get all the information you need and you know the candidate. So we've been participating in candidates forums for the whole entire summer. Going back as far as back as April, we've been doing candidates form, informational sessions, trying to register voters, get people to get out and get registered. And we were talking about that. Tomorrow's an excellent day to go with someone who is a first-time voter.
1: Yes.
0: Go with them. They don't have to go to a specific precinct right now. So it makes it easy for you to take your 18-year-old to go vote or...
1: Or your 82-year-old, yeah.
0: Exactly.
1: Yeah.
0: You can take them with you, and regardless if you live in the same location or not, you can. If you're in a county, you can vote at any precinct.
1: And you said it's an excellent thing because, A, you can check your voting status, that everything is correct, because we don't want any issues when it comes to the general election down the line. But it's a good time to test the system that you're in place, you know where you your voting status is, everything's in line, and you can cast your ballot.
0: Absolutely. And it just crossed my mind. A lot of people got their vote-by-mail ballots in.
1: Yes.
0: But they're afraid of putting them in the mail.
1: You can drop it off at the early voting site.
0: Drop it off at the early voting site.
1: As you get out your car, as you walk toward the door, they're sitting right there waiting on you.
0: Yes. And
1: you don't have to go inside. Just drop it right on outside of the polling place.
0: Some people are even afraid to do that now because of some of the things that are being said. Well, you can actually take that ballot inside and have them cancel that ballot and vote using the machines that they are
1: in
0: there.
1: Person.
0: In person.
1: In person.
0: So grab that ballot, take it with you, vote in person. They'll have you write on it, initial it, tear a couple of the edges so it can't be used, and then they'll send you on to the polls.
1: I tell you what, I voted the first day of early voting on August 8th, and I was impressed with the new machines and the new process. It was very comprehensive, right to the point, and there were no hanging chads on that ballot or anything like that. Okay, so we've come a long way.
0: We have, and I got my vote by mail ballot, and I actually took it in with me Sunday. Because I was thinking I was going to vote by mail, and I said, no, I want to go and do it in person, and I want to test the system, because that's part of what I want to do is be able to test the system itself
1: right.
0: So I can tell people the experience.
1: Right.
0: So I took my early ballot in, and I said, I'm going to vote in person, but I got an early a vote by mail ballot. And the poll worker said, well, you can't vote. You can't use both. And I said, I know. I have my ballot here. And she said, okay, just write on it, cancel. Initial this and rip the edges, and she then gave me the paperwork.
1: Your paperwork to go vote in person.
0: And I went and voted in person.
1: Yeah.
0: And when I voted in person, I voted. The machine printed out the
1: ballot that you actually cast.
0: I double checked it after I checked it on the computer.
1: Yes.
0: I checked what was printed.
1: And then you inserted.
0: And then I inserted it into another machine.
1: Right. And then your vote was cast.
0: And my vote was cast. So there's so many safety nets in the system now to make sure that
1: there were checkpoints along the way.
0: And so I think we have a good system in Palm Beach County. But the key now is to make sure we turn out and actually use it.
1: Yeah.
0: There's a lot of money being spent on it, and there's so many things going on now to take away those funds that it won't be as safe as it is now. Even though they're saying that they don't want to make it safer, they want to make it more exclusive.
1: If you just joined us this morning, thank you for joining us this morning back to Culturally Speaking. I hope you're having a great day. I have with me Alfred Fields from the NAACP West Palm Beach chapter, and we're talking about early voting. We're talking about today's the last day for early voting. So to the poll today, Sunday, August 16th. And if you miss early voting, if you miss today by 7 o'clock p.m. tonight, the primary election will be held on Tuesday, August 18th. But here's the key. You have to go to your polling precinct that you are assigned to cast your ballot. Today, if you go today, you can go anywhere. I think there are 28 locations across Palm Beach County. 28 locations. I'm quite sure there's one within a mile of where you are right now. Guarantee.
0: I'm almost positive as well that there's one somewhere within that distance. And I can tell you that most of them are operating so efficiently now that there's usually no wait.
1: I mean, at
0: most, you're going to wait 5-10 minutes. But I think
1: wait longer just to get processed to check in
0: than
1: you do to actually cast your vote. I mean to do it. But go ahead.
0: Can I jump in here on the when you get there, because you said the process of waiting? They are checking for your ID, so you need to bring a form of ID.
1: Yes.
0: College students that may still be in town, you can still use your college ID up until January 1st.
1: Okay.
0: So there's a misinformation that's going out there.
1: Good
0: if you don't
1: point.
0: Have a driver's license, you can use your college ID because that goes in effect January 1st. But we want you to get out and vote while you're home. Make sure you take care of it. Even if you got that early ballot, we say take it in with you and make sure you do it, because they do process you through. It does take them a minute to do it, but they are verifying, and they want to make that even tougher. So we need to make sure we take advantage of the early voting.
1: Yeah. And if you have any doubt in your voting status, go to the Supervisor of Elections website at Palm Beach County Supervisor of Elections website. And they have a lot of FAQs on there. You can ask a question, and you can probably even call them too if you have any question about your voting status. You mentioned one thing about voter turnout earlier. We have historically, in so many of our past elections had 15 to 20% turnout.
0: Yes.
1: And folks, what that means is that no more than 2 out of 10 registered voters that are already registered, I'm not talking about people who are not registered, people that are already eligible and registered and eligible to vote, 8 out of 10 don't engage.
0: And that's where we have a major problem.
1: Yes. And let's talk about that for a second. How do we change that number?
0: We got to change that number. It's a little higher during the presidential election.
1: Right. When President Obama was elected in 2008, it was 75, 76% turnout?
0: Yes. That's the highest that they can recall. And
1: so we're still looking at 7.5 out of 10 people participating.
0: Yes.
1: Unbelievable.
0: And that becomes a problem because then we don't take advantage of what we've been given in this country, mm-hmm. which is a democracy.
1: Yeah, right.
0: Most countries don't have that, or they have some parts of it, not the way we have. And there's people that want to change ours and make it less of a
1: take it away from us.
0: Democracy, yes. They want to keep it for themselves, but don't want us to participate in it.
1: You have groups out there that want to limit the number of people who can vote.
0: Yes.
1: You want to limit the where you can vote. They want to limit when you can vote. And at the end of the day, they don't want you to vote.
0: Absolutely.
1: Okay.
0: Because they don't want you to have a seat at the table.
1: That's right.
0: They don't want you to have representation. And many people say, well, my vote doesn't really matter.
1: It does.
0: If it didn't matter, they wouldn't spend so much time and energy trying to take it away from you. If it really didn't matter,
1: right.
0: Why do they spend so much time, money, and energy trying to keep you from doing it?
1: Every day. In every media that you will hear about potential news, it's mentioned.
0: Yes.
1: Some variation, some aspect of voting is mentioned.
0: And
1: 24 hours a day, 7 days a week.
0: And most people think, oh, well, I'm going to vote when the president's at line. And let me just say this. I spoke to some people at church this past Saturday, missionaries had a meeting and they asked me to come in and talk about elections and why it's important to vote on the local elections. Because most of the elections that are coming up now, that's in early voting, most of it's local stuff.
1: Right.
0: And local matters. And I said to them, when was the last time the president of these United States came to Florida and said, that street has potholes? They need to be fixed. That street over there, the lights are out, and they need to be fixed.
1: Oh, the drainage in this area needs to be corrected because of flooding.
0: And the lights, I mean, and the water is horrible, and that needs to be taken care of.
1: This is what local means.
0: This is, yes.
1: Okay.
0: Local government takes care of all those issues. The
1: local government's taxes, when people said, no, you cannot tax me to go to the beach for parking. All that's local.
0: All that's local.
1: That's your county commissioners. Okay, that's your city commissioners. That's why it's so important that we have to pay attention to our local elections every year, throughout the year.
0: Because the federal government, they send money down to the local government.
1: And they appropriate and allocate.
0: And I gave them a perfect example, even to the state level, why we even need to participate on the gubernatorial level is because some years ago, there was some guy that passed a massive reform bill for health care.
1: Mm-hmm.
0: And it expanded health care for most of the nation. And when the health care came to the Florida borderline, the people that were in charge at the time said, we will not expand our health care in Florida.
1: Right.
0: And therefore, millions of people still went without insurance.
1: That was expansion of Medicare.
0: Of Medicare because of local state government.
1: That's right.
0: Said no. So local government matters. That was major.
1: Right.
0: That was major. And we're still today one of 10 states that did not accept these dollars coming down.
1: It wasn't along racial lines or anything like that because poor folks needing health care come from all walks of life and all colors. Okay?
0: Yes.
1: So it ain't about that, okay?
0: No.
1: So, you know, when we talk about that, how can someone, if they want to get in touch with you, how do they get in touch with you?
0: They can go to our website, and we are at NAACP WPB I'm sorry. I'm giving you the email address. I was about to give you my email address.
1: That's fine.
0: You can contact us at our email address. I was going to say the website though, but that's NAACPWPB5143B@gmail.com. You can email us at that address, or you can get more information about what's going on with our branch at our website, and that has all of our contact information as well. NAACPWPB.org.
1: Mm-hmm.
0: And that gives you an update on a lot of the things that we got going on in the community. We do have, and this is a plug about our organization, we do have one, our biggest fundraiser because we are a nonprofit organization mm-hmm. also, and we don't have paid staff. We have all volunteers.
1: Mm-hmm.
0: We have on September 12th coming up our Freedom Fund gala that we will be having, and we will be honoring several icons in our community this year.
1: Mm-hmm.
0: Two of them happen to be two of the longest serving African-American elected officials, one being Addie Green,
1: mm-hmm.
0: The Honorable Addie Green.
1: Yes.
0: And also the Honorable Ike Robinson.
1: Yes.
0: They will be receiving the Presidential Award.
1: Very nice.
0: From the West
1: very,
0: Virginia
1: very well deserved.
0: For the work that they've done, they did. And they
1: two
0: served,
1: leaders that served this county very well.
0: Very well. And between the two of them, they had over 4 or 5 decades of service.
1: Absolutely. Very, so, very nice.
0: But we can be found at our website again. And please feel free to email us, call us. Our phone numbers are there as well.
1: Mm-hmm.
0: And we would love to have any of you to work with us throughout the year, because we're only as strong as the people that we serve. And we're here to serve.
1: Absolutely. Other than the election, which is front and center for all of us right now, what are some of the other focus that NAACP is focusing on as far as countywide or in certain communities?
0: We are still focusing on policing. We want to make sure policing is fair throughout all of our communities in the county. We want to make sure that we get adequate policing.
1: Mm-hmm.
0: But then we don't want to get excessive policing
1: mm-hmm.
0: either. We want to make sure it's fair, it's equitable in the way it's handled in dealing with people of color.
1: Mm-hmm.
0: And we've had some issues over the last couple of years with that. And then we also are looking at making sure our school board is operating in a fashion that's taking care of our Black kids in school, our children, making sure that they're learning their history and they're not being deprived of any of the history, as well as the economic front that we're looking at as well, and what's going on that front. We know we were dealing with issues in DEI over the last year. That became a stigma that nobody wants to be a part of, but it's a real issue when certain parts of our community are left out of the economic development and the economic pie. And it's difficult to break through those when we don't have people sitting at the table to help make decisions to make sure everything is fair.
1: Mm-hmm.
0: We're not looking for handouts. We're just looking for fairness, that the door be open to everyone, and that we don't put artificial glass ceilings back in place that were destroyed. And we know that some of those ceilings now are being replaced with steel ceilings so that we can't even get through them again.
1: Right.
0: And so we are looking at those issues. We're dealing with those type issues daily, even in the midst of the election season. We still have those issues going on.
1: Mm-hmm. You know, we spent a good bit of time talking about the primary election. And I just want to reiterate again that folks, every vote matters. Every vote counts. And we have to do what's needed for us to protect our best interests, and that is to understand and really engage with those people who will represent you one way or the other, okay? If you vote for them or not, but to listen, understand what they stand for, how are they representing your best interests?
0: Yes.
1: And that's the one thing that not only the Urban League, but the NAACP and other organizations, Unify and others, are working hard to make sure that you understand who's running for office, what they stand for, and if we can't give it to you in person, we're going to give it to you virtually. We're going to give it to you any kind of way that we can as we move forward. Now, the primary is where we kind of go by party and decipher who's going to run in the general election. What else can we say about the importance of aligning yourself in preparation for the general election, which will be in November?
0: Understanding what we're asking and what we're telling those that we elect that we need in our community.
1: Mm-hmm.
0: It's not about them telling us what they want to deliver all the time.
1: Mm-hmm.
0: It's about us letting them know what we need in our communities. And I think we need to be prepared to talk to those who make it through the primary,
1: right,
0: into the general election. Listen, you're here. In order to continue to earn our vote, we need some assurances that you're going to make sure you try to do everything you can to provide us these things in our community. And so we need to be prepared to hold them accountable.
1: Mm-hmm, mm-hmm.
0: And so if you don't know what we're asking from them, then you can't hold them accountable.
1: That's right.
0: Because
1: that's
0: you don't have a measuring stick to hold them accountable.
1: Right, because, you know, after the primary, where you see a long list of candidates for each office, okay?
0: Right.
1: Potentially. When the general comes up, it's going to be one against one. Okay?
0: Right.
1: And I would guarantee to say that stay tuned to social media and other things from the Urban League, from the NAACP, and from other groups that we're cooperating together, and because we're going to bring these candidates to you, and they're going to be there to answer your questions, to engage with you, and if for some reason they don't want to engage with you, maybe they may not be your candidate.
0: Absolutely.
1: Okay.
0: And that is my point exactly.
1: Right.
0: They have to want to listen to you,
1: mm-hmm,
0: because you're entrusting them with your vote.
1: That's
0: They're
1: right.
0: not entrusting you with their vote.
1: Right.
0: They're not there to represent themselves. They're there to represent,
1: mm-hmm,
0: us.
1: Mm-hmm.
0: We the people.
1: Yes.
0: And you're hearing a lot of that this year. It's,
1: yes,
0: 250 years.
1: Yes.
0: We the people. They're there for us. We are the people.
1: Mm-hmm.
0: So when they go to whatever dais they go to, whether, mm-hmm, it's the city, the county, the state, they're there for we the people, not themselves. And so you got to be able to tell them that.
1: Right.
0: You got to let them know when they don't do right.
1: Well, I mean, you know, when we present candidates to you, and I'm just talking from a general perspective, those things that are your pinch points, the price of gas, the price of food, the price of housing, the lack of housing, unaffordability in so many areas, health care.
0: Yes.
1: If that's bothering you, if that's an issue for you, then that's what you should be talking about.
0: And talking about it on the front end.
1: Yes.
0: And not on the back end.
1: Yes.
0: Because we get, NAACP, we get a lot of the complaints after things happen.
1: Yeah.
0: And that's why we advocate on the front end to say, get out and vote. So when things do happen, we have people that we know in your community that are representing you that we can go to them and say, hey, here's some issues that our community is concerned with. Here's some things that are going, mm-hmm, on. We need you to advocate in the room at the table.
1: Mm-hmm.
0: But if we don't have anybody that we've elected from our communities that's sitting at the table, it's hard for us to communicate with somebody in the table. So we have to do other things to get their attention, to advocate and, mm-hmm, fight for you.
1: Mm-hmm.
0: But if we had more people sitting at the table,
1: right,
0: it would make it a lot easier.
1: Right. So, I mean, if those candidates can't give you satisfaction with the answers to what they can do to affect your pinch points, then
0: what do you do?
1: I'm gonna tell you. Go somewhere else.
0: We start planning before it's time for the next election,
1: mm-hmm,
0: to find a candidate that we think is desirable,
1: mm-hmm,
0: and that can replace them. Because just because someone has been in the seat for 4, 8, 12, 30 years does not mean that they own that seat.
1: Right.
0: We can change it at any election.
1: Right.
0: And
1: absolutely,
0: we need to start preparing in our community younger people, diverse people,
1: mm-hmm,
0: that we can have prepared to serve in those seats. And so I'm talking to our black elected officials who have formed a community,
1: mm-hmm,
0: an organization,
1: mm-hmm,
0: that Addie Green formed many years ago,
1: mm-hmm,
0: the black elected officials,
1: right,
0: that they start making sure that they have a pool of candidates that are training, that are working together, that they see what they're doing, that they can take under their wings and let them understand the process of being prepared to take an elected office.
1: Mm-hmm.
0: Because we need to have a better process in our community of filling those seats. And especially when we have people who feel that they own the seat and they're not listening to us anymore.
1: All right. Brother Fields, this is the last word. Today is the last day of early voting. Last word.
0: Take somebody with you. Don't let anybody sit this one out.
1: Mm-hmm.
0: We can't afford not to get out and vote. Do it while it's easy.
1: Mm-hmm.
0: It's easy to show up anywhere that's close to you, where you go to church at that day, where you're going to dinner at, where you're going to breakfast. They open from 7 a.m. to 7 p.m. So there's no excuse. You're out sometime during
1: 28 locations
0: during this day. Get out and vote. Take somebody with you. Call people in your sphere, in your
1: mm-hmm.
0: circle,
1: mm-hmm.
0: and make sure that they've done the same.
1: Well, good. Alfred Fields, president of the NAACP chapter of West Palm Beach, thank you for being with us this morning.
0: Patrick, it's always a pleasure to be with you, and I really appreciate it. I thank you for the work that you're doing and that you continue to do in our community. We appreciate you.
1: Thank you, sir. Folks, just a few things about the Urban League coming up. If you are looking for a first-time home buyer education class, we have two coming up on August 22nd, also on September 19th at the Urban League of Palm Beach County. We also have a financial literacy workshop coming up on August the 26th and September 23rd. If you need more information about that, please call us at 561-833-1461. And if you're looking, if you're an entrepreneur, small business owner, we have a lunch and learn seminar coming up on August the 20th and also on August 27th, 11:30 to 1 at the Urban League of Palm Beach County on 1700 North Australian Avenue. 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Now, we have a few events coming up. Brother Fields mentioned to you about the NAACP event on September 12th.
0: September 12th.
1: Go to their website to get more information, but we also have our Youth Empowerment Luncheon, which will be on October 23rd. And that would be at the West Palm Beach Marriott. 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And then our annual Breast Cancer Awareness Luncheon, which would be at UB Kinsey on October 15th. And you can get more information at our website at ulpbc.org or call the Urban League at 561-833-1461. And finally, our annual John Weiss Thanksgiving Food Drive will be held on Saturday, November 21st, and that will be at 7 o'clock a.m., and that will be at Temple Israel, which is at 2101 North Australian Avenue, directly across from Roosevelt Middle School and the Urban League of Palm Beach County. Folks, that's all we have for today on this Sunday. Thank you for joining us. Please go, if you haven't, and cast your ballot on today, the last day of early voting. The primary election day will be on Tuesday, August 18th, and polls will be open from 7 a.m. to 7 p.m. Thank you very much. I hope you have a great day, and I would really like to see you vote. Thank you so much.
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3: As you know, we talk a lot about health and well-being, community events, and helping others here on South Florida Sundays, but we haven't really touched on estate planning or what to do after a loss, especially if you inherit property, which can definitely be a hassle if you're going at it alone. Thankfully, there are programs right here in Palm Beach County that can help you out with that. In fact, I have James Winston from the Ayers Property Project joining me right now. Going to give us some advice on what to do if you ever find yourself in this situation. Thank you for joining the show.
4: Thank you.
3: Of course, especially because this is such an important issue. A lot of families dealing with this right now. But firstly, can you kind of tell us about the Ayers Property Project?
4: Yeah, well, Ayers Property is property that there hasn't been a plan made for. It's property that's typically passed down through multiple generations without any will or estate planning, just via state inheritance laws. And it ends up being fractional ownership among generations of a family.
3: So what are some of the main issues you see family go through when, you know, when it comes to inheriting a property like that, especially after a loved one has passed on?
4: Yeah, the typical scenario would be a parent or even a grandparent or great parent whose name is still on the title, and yet you have children or great-grandchildren living in the home, but the legal title is still in the name of the deceased parent or grandparent. That child or grandchild residing in the home, they're not the title holder, so they couldn't get a mortgage, they can't get insurance, their hands are pretty much tied doing anything with the property.
3: And it's sad to say that the issues don't even stop there. Like, yes, in certain cases, you're able to keep the home for a year or two, but eventually that all catches up with you. In a lot of these cases, families are losing homes that could have stayed in the family.
4: If they don't clear the problem in probate court, you know, you take out an estate in the name of the owner.
3: Mm-hmm.
4: And if that's the only asset, you file what's called a petition to determine homestead. That's the way to clear title. If you don't do that, and then the families keep living in the property, more generations come into existence, those ownership interests just get more fractional. And it's harder to clear title because you have so many people with a potential interest in the property.
3: Mm.
4: And what typically happens, this occurs in Black and Latino neighborhoods because, you know, they don't trust the legal process. They don't have access to the resources to do estate planning. And it ends up the property could become vacant or abandoned. And you'll see in developing areas, you know, investors coming in and take advantage of the situation and threatening with a force of sale. They buy a fractional interest from one of the owners and then threaten to partition the whole property.
3: Right. And you then, see a lot of neighborhoods like that where the houses are abandoned and you're like, what happened? Like, that's probably what's happening in a lot of the neighborhoods.
4: Yeah, and you can just imagine the generational wealth that's lost
3: right. Because
4: these people move out and there's a valuable asset there, but there are so many fractured ownership interests. So the program is there to help these people to clear title and to avoid that disastrous situation.
3: Right, and I think a lot of people mistake that just because you're living in a house with a relative before they pass on or you're taking care of the bills or the mortgage, that protects you. It doesn't.
4: No, and if a hurricane or something came and there was destruction to the property or you wanted to make repairs, you're not the title owner, so it's an uphill battle trying to apply for these and qualify for these federal assistance programs.
3: Right, exactly. And what are some of the warning signs that might indicate that a family has an heir's property or unclear title issue?
4: Well, typically that deceased owner's name will still be on the title, and they could have died years and years ago, but unless the property appraiser gets notice of it, that person's name will still be on the title if you search the records. And typically, if the property says it does get notice, then it changes from the name of the person to estate of that person's name. So it's still in that decedent's name. Most of these properties are in distressed areas.
3: What about if that person has a will but their name's still on the title? Does that protect them in any way?
4: If a person has a will, you know, you can take that will and probate it, and hopefully in that will they've devised that property to persons who are still alive or descendants of that person. You'd have to take out a probate for those subsequent owners who've predeceased. But an alternative to the will where you'd avoid probate and the costs of probate and attorney's expenses would be what we call a Lady Bird deed or enhanced life estate deed, where the current owner who's alive can execute this deed and they remain the owner for life. But when they die, they've designated on that deed the beneficiaries, the children, grandchildren, whoever it may be, to take the property when they die. And there's no probate involved. The title would pass upon their death with a recording of a death certificate for the owner.
3: And I know we're talking about it now, but a lot of this can be really confusing if you don't have the legal mind or you're just in a state of grief because you just lost a loved one. But that's where the Heirs Property Project comes in. Can you talk about the free legal services you can provide for eligible Palm Beach County homeowners?
4: Right. And typically for estate planning, you know, the applicant has to be a homeowner in Palm Beach County. And for assistance with the probate matters, which would be an heirs property situation where the person's died and you need to probate the property, the applicant has to be a resident of Palm Beach County or has to have an interest in property located in Palm Beach County. And there's some income guidelines that may apply, and, you know, eligibility would otherwise be determined when the application is submitted.
3: Do they have to wait until they're in that situation to contact your office, or can they do this beforehand?
4: No, as long as they fall under one of those categories. So for estate planning, if they want to revise an existing plan or they don't have a plan, as long as they're a homeowner in Palm Beach County, they can get assistance. And then obviously with the probate, it'd be a deceased relative with a matter that we could handle in probate.
3: Okay. Well, James, thank you so much for your time today. How do Palm Beach County residents contact the Ayers Property Project and apply for help?
4: Yep, they can contact us at 561-655-8944 on the extension is 167, or email us at Ayers Property. 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It's HEIRSPROPERTY at legalaidpbc.org. That's legalaidpbc.org for Palm Beach County.
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3: So you've seen the roadside signs, you've gotten the mailers, you've heard the messaging from various candidates on radio and TV. We are officially in the thick of primary election season. Early voting in Palm Beach County actually ends today, by the way. But we do have primary election day coming up this Tuesday, August 18th. Joining me right now to ensure that we are prepared and have the best possible experience at the polls is Wendy Satori-Link, the Palm Beach County Supervisor of Elections. Thank you for joining us.
5: Oh, it's my pleasure. Thanks for having me.
3: Of course. So I guess we can just get right into it. For someone who hasn't voted yet, what's the first thing they should do?
5: Well, they're going to want to make a plan, right? So there are three different ways they can vote. They can vote by mail, they can vote by early voting, and they can vote in person on election day. So if they have their vote by mail ballot, they're going to want to get it in. Mm. At this point, too late to drop it in the mail.
3: Okay.
5: So they're going to want to bring it to one of our four offices on Monday or Tuesday, or they can bring it by an early voting site. Or if they're going to vote by early voting, as you mentioned, last day of early voting, and we have 28 sites. People can vote at any of those sites, which is very convenient for folks. And those are open 7 a.m. to 7 p.m.
3: Okay.
5: And then if they're going to vote election day, just make sure you know where you're voting.
3: Right. And you actually have this amazing website that is customizable to you and pretty much has all the information that you need right now. What is that website?
5: Right, that's votepalmbeach.gov. And the easiest thing for voters, we tried to put in one location. It's called a voter dashboard. The things that we think voters are going to use the most.
3: Mm.
5: So there's my status, there's the ability to look at their sample ballot, place to look at their polling location, to request a vote by mail, to cure a vote by mail using an affidavit if necessary. So we really tried to make it handy for everybody. So we're encouraging them, definitely take a look at the website.
3: Right. And before I go out to the polls, I make sure that I check that website first so that I know exactly where I'm going, because polling locations do change. And I just want to make sure that I'm prepared as much as possible. And this website makes it so easy to do that.
5: Oh, that's great. Yeah. And especially this year, because we did have the midterm redistricting.
3: Right.
5: So a lot of people, we had about 640,000 voters in Palm Beach County that were somehow affected by that. So we definitely want people checking that polling location before they go on election day.
3: Absolutely. And this is also super important, especially for the new Florida residents who might not be aware of this, but Florida is actually a closed primary state. Can you explain what that means and what residents can expect when they go to the polls?
5: Sure. With Florida being a closed primary state, that means that voters have to be registered with the political party to vote for that party's candidates in a primary election. So if it's a partisan race, for example, if you're a Republican, you'll have only Republicans on your Republican ballot. Democrats, same thing. If you are no party affiliation or you belong to a minor party, you won't be able to vote those partisan contests usually. However, there will be judicial races or school board races, you know, nonpartisan races that could be there. But like everything, we like to have exceptions to every rule, and there is in Florida. There's one exception called the universal primary contest.
3: Okay.
5: And that occurs if the only candidates who have qualified are all of the same party. For this election, the winner of the primary is going to automatically win the office because no opposition candidate was, you know, qualified with the other party. So in that case, every registered voter who lives in that district is going to be eligible to vote in that contest, regardless of the party affiliation. So this year, that affects County Commission District 2 and Port of Palm Beach Group 4. So if you live in those districts, every ballot will have those races on it, no matter what party they are.
3: Okay, so if you're not party affiliated, you can still participate in the primary elections. You don't have to completely sit it out.
5: Exactly. Not going to have as much, but you will be able to participate.
3: So let's talk Vote My Mail. We are 2 days away from the primary election this upcoming Tuesday. So it's probably too late to request a vote by mail ballot for this primary. And it's definitely too late to mail it in. But can you still indicate that you would like to receive one for the general election?
5: Absolutely. So the last day to request for the primary was August 6th at 5 o'clock. But you can still make that request for the general election. So we encourage people to do that. They can also go by our office, you know, for this primary. If you've got an emergency and for some reason you cannot get to an early voting site to vote and you're not going to be able to vote on election day, you can go to our office, you fill out an emergency affidavit, and we will print for you a vote by mail ballot at the desk once you sign that affidavit. So there's still an opportunity for them to do that. And of course, we had prepaid postage and all of that, but again, at this point, it's really too late to put it in the mail. You know, another thing that's really important for people to remember is in Florida, it doesn't matter when something is postmarked. It has to be received by our office by 7 p.m. on election day.
3: Oh, wow.
5: So for this primary, only ballots received in our main office by 7 or in our outer offices by 5 on Tuesday the 18th. Those are the only ballots that will be able to be counted. And so we want to make sure people are doing that. If you mailed your ballot in, then you can track it on our website to make sure we received it by going to that votepalmbeach.gov and going to the voter dashboard. Also, voters can sign up for ballot tracks, and they can sign up for that on our website. And that's something where we will notify them in real time.
3: Wow.
5: When we send their ballot out, when we receive it, if there's been a problem with their signature, and then we let them know it's been counted. So that way they have confidence that they know what the status of their ballot is. And if for some reason we didn't receive it, they can still go vote in person on election day.
3: And talk about peace of mind. That's actually really amazing. And we did say that today is the final day to early vote in Palm Beach County. That ends at 7 p.m. tonight, right?
5: Exactly. So at any of our 28 early voting locations, any voter in Palm Beach County can go to any one of those sites. It's not required to be the one closest to where you live, but you do have to be in line by 7 p.m. And just like on election day, if you're in line by 7, you will be allowed to vote. So early voting does give you that flexibility of so many different places, you know, whether you're at work, running errands, you know, going to some place where you live. And we also have appointments available for early voting. So I don't think we're going to have lines, but if we did, yeah, they could go ahead, go on the website real quick and make an appointment so they wouldn't have to stand in line.
3: Oh, that is amazing. And you've actually been out and about checking on the early voting places.
5: Yes.
3: How has that been? Like, what is your experience there?
5: Everything's going well. I actually have been really trying to make to every single one of them. Out in Belle Glade, Pahokee, the Acreage, Wellington, Jupiter, Palm Beach Gardens, you know, down south, trying to make it to all of them during the course of the early voting cycle.
3: And what about lines? Are you seeing, you know, people are just in and out, or is it taking a little bit of time? Should people, like, really give themselves time if they're going to a polling place today?
5: The lines really aren't that bad for the primary.
3: Okay.
5: But, again, you know, it's usually, if there is a line, it's just a couple of minutes. But for the general, if people are planning ahead, they should anticipate there will be lines in the general, which is why we really encourage the appointments for them.
3: Absolutely. And if someone chooses to vote on election day, what else should they remember?
5: They're going to vote on election day. They definitely want to remember they want to bring their ID with them.
3: Yes.
5: So because they need to remember that we do require in Florida both a photo and signature ID. They do need to be there by 7 p.m., and unlike early voting, where you can go to any site, on election day, you can only vote in the precinct to which you're assigned. So we want people, before they go to where they usually vote or have voted in the past, take that extra second, call our office, check the website, make sure you know that you're going to the right place so that you don't go stand in line and then have to go somewhere else.
3: Right, right. That could be really frustrating. So what are other big mistakes that you're kind of noticing voters make during the final days of election?
5: Really, it's just waiting till the last minute to do things. Preparation ahead of time is really helpful. Can save them a lot of stress on election day. Make sure they've got that plan. They know they're returning their ballot if it's by mail. They're going to get to the early voting place today by 7 if they're going to vote early. And if they're going to go on election day, just make sure that they can get to that location by 7 o'clock and have their photo and signature ID. So as long as they've got that plan and they've got everything with them, then they'll be fine. I think we also hear sometimes that because you can drop your vote by mail ballot off at an early voting site, sometimes people think they can bring it to their election day site. But unfortunately, the law doesn't permit that. So on election day, if they have vote by mail, they do have to bring it to one of our 4 offices.
3: Oh, okay. Yeah, that's very important to point out, because I think a lot of people do get tripped up with that one.
5: Right, yeah. And then sample ballots have been sent out in the mail. They're also available on the website. So we encourage people, take a look at that sample ballot, know what's on your ballot, do your research ahead of time, so that way when you're going to the polling location, you can bring your sample ballot with you.
3: Right.
5: So you can use it sort of as your cheat sheet, not a problem. Bring that sample ballot right in with you and go ahead and use it there.
3: It's good that you point that out, because I think a lot of people feel like they're almost taking a test that they're like, okay, I have to memorize these candidates and memorize my choice. No, you can actually bring a sample ballot with you.
5: Exactly. Bring your sample ballot, whether it's the one we mail to you or print it online right before you go. The only thing you can't bring with you is that vote by mail is a sample ballot to vote in person. We'll have to take that back from you because we don't want 2 live ballots in at the same time for a person.
3: Oh, right.
5: But you can take a picture of it. So yeah. You're welcome to take a picture of it if you did that, so that you can go in and vote in person. We want it to be easy for you.
3: Wendy, thank you so much for coming on the show. I don't think I've ever been or felt as prepared for this election cycle as I do this year. And that's in large part thanks to you, your advocacy, your education. So thank you so much for that.
5: Oh, we appreciate it. And again, people can call our office if they have any questions whatsoever. They're going to get a live person and we're going to be happy to assist them.
3: Absolutely. And one more time, what is the website so we can find all this information as well?
5: Sure. It's votepalmbeach.gov.
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3: You know the name, and I think by now you know the mission. Habitat for Humanity of Greater Palm Beach County has been serving and changing lives in our community for 40 years and then some. Whether it is through the dream of home ownership for many who thought they'd never get there, the revitalization projects that keep our parks and local neighborhoods looking so refreshed, even their financial education program that has provided greater opportunities for Palm Beach County residents. They have given so much to us, and on August 29th, we have the chance to give back to them. To celebrate 40 years, they are hosting a Community Impact Day. And joining us right now to tell us all about it is President and CEO Jennifer Thompson and Director of Marketing and Communications Samantha Castino. Thank you both for joining the show.
6: So glad to be here.
3: Thank you. So before we get started, we kind of want to know a little bit more about you. So Jennifer, can you tell us about your role at Habitat and what drew you to this organization?
6: Yes, so I've been the President and CEO for Habitat for Humanity Greater Palm Beach County for a little over 5 years now. Mm-hmm. My whole career has been in the nonprofit industry, and this is my first actual placement as CEO. Mm-hmm. And it's just always been important for me to be a part of nonprofits that are having a huge impact on their local communities, and Habitat does that every day.
3: Right, and I love that the proof is right there. Like, all you have to do is go into one of the neighborhoods and you'll see exactly the impact you're having. Now, Samantha, you're the Director of Marketing and Communication. What does that entail, and how did you become the part of the Habitat family?
7: Yeah, absolutely. So I've also been with Habitat for Humanity for just about 5 years now. I've been in the marketing department since I started, and I truly love what we get to do. I have the privilege of sharing our mission, sharing our impact, telling our homeowner stories, and really working on all things that you might see from our social media to our website to our different press releases or articles in different publications. And it's really an honor to be able to share the impact that we have throughout the community.
3: What I love about this is also that you all are so involved in it. Like, you're out at the community events. We get to see your faces. You get to meet the people as well. So not only are you like talking the talk, but you're walking the walk as well.
7: Absolutely. Absolutely. We try. Yeah.
3: So, and as I was talking about earlier, Habitat for Humanity, you guys are celebrating 40 years of impact this year. That is so amazing. Like 40 years, if you think about that, that is such a long time. When you look back at where the organization started and where it is today, what does this milestone mean to you and to the community?
6: So, you know, when we reflect on 40 years and we actually look at the numbers that are attached to the 40 years, we have built 449 affordable homes. Wow. We have revitalized 828 homes, and that has an impact of over 1,270 families. It's really mind-blowing. Yeah. You know, we actually really do that reflection and think about all of those, because every person that we work with, their lives are changed after we're finished. And it's such a long-lasting impact that I don't think people realize, when it's not so much about how many people, it's how long the impact is, and the impact forever.
3: Right. It's generational. The parents get into a brand new home. It's a better environment for their kids. Your revitalization projects clean up the neighborhoods and create community pride and confidence in the people that live there. Like, I've personally seen the changes in neighborhoods that you've taken under your wings and helped to revitalize, not just in their looks, but in the people who live there. It is a full circle effect.
6: We actually just had a dedication this morning in West Palm Beach in the historic area, and that piece of property was basically a dumping ground.
3: Right.
6: And now there's a beautiful family moving in, and it has just improved that community. So you're absolutely right, Trina.
3: And your Community Impact Day this time will be bringing supporters back to Coleman Park, where it all started 40 years ago. Why is that so important to return to this community as a part of the anniversary celebration?
6: I think, you know, we work with a lot of municipalities in Palm Beach County. Mm-hmm. West Palm Beach has been such a major partner of ours. It's actually interesting because we actually have never left. Mm-hmm. But being able to continue to serve the area that was an area of need that we started 40 years ago, it's heartwarming, and it just brings everything full circle. And so we've been in Coleman Park. Some of the homes we just dedicated were in the Coleman Park area. Mm-hmm. But celebrating, you know, an opportunity for our supporters to give back to the neighborhood where our mission first took root. It's so important.
3: It really is. And then you also get to go back and see, like, you know, from the beginning to now, like, how those families have changed and grown, and, you know, their kids and everything. And now they're a part of the projects, too.
6: Exactly.
3: And then we also want to bring out everyone for this. What about volunteers? What can they expect for the Community Impact Day on August 29th? I want to write that down. And what kind of projects will they be able to have the opportunity to kind of take part in?
7: Yeah, absolutely. So this is very much a community event. We are welcoming everyone ages 14 and up, as long as they have parent supervision. But the idea is really to bring the community together and help uplift the neighborhood. It will be a very high energy morning of service. We will have like networking and light bites as they're checking in. They'll be able to shop our Restore pop-up, which is actually one of our thrift stores. We'll be hosting like a little mini pop-up shop. So
3: That's awesome.
7: They'll enjoy that kind of community moment, the ability to kind of see what our resource has to offer. They'll get a little bit of volunteer swag. And then from there, it's time to roll up their sleeves and head to the job site. We will actually be working on exterior home painting, light landscaping projects.
3: Okay.
7: And we're going to have a community cleanup element with the beachkeepers. So it's really about uplifting the neighborhood and making the neighborhood feel appreciated and connected and ensuring that we're giving back to the place where we started our mission 40 years ago.
3: And what's a really important thing I want to point out is, even if you're not an expert painter or whatnot, there will be experts on hand to guide you through this process. So, you know, and there's also a job for everyone.
7: Yes, absolutely. No experience is necessary. Habitat does a great job of really bringing in anyone of any experience level, skill level, interest level, they can come out and they can help make a difference.
3: And Habitat is well known for building new homes, but the Community Impact Day will focus on revitalizing existing homes and strengthening the entire neighborhood. Why is that work such an important part of Habitat's mission?
7: Yeah, absolutely. That is something that actually allows us to serve even more families in the local community. So while we are building those new affordable homes across the county, we also want to ensure that people who already live in our neighborhoods and our communities, that they can stay in their homes and feel safe and feel comfortable and feel proud of their homes.
3: Absolutely.
7: So that's how the revitalization work, you know, really helps us lift the whole neighborhood, actually. It's also important for us to look out for the neighborhoods that we're building in. So like Jennifer mentioned, we had a dedication this morning in this West Palm Beach area. That new home is beautiful, brand new, fresh paint. We want to make sure that we're also having the whole community feel that sense of pride in their homes and feel like they're a part of it. So this allows us to do both, and it also expands our ability to serve.
3: Oh, I love this. And speaking of, we kind of mentioned it earlier, but the Restore, can you kind of talk about that? What's that about for someone who doesn't know?
7: Absolutely, yes. So we have four Restores across Palm Beach County. They are our thrift stores. So when you hear the word thrift, you can kind of think Restore. We call them Restores. It's unique to Habitat. But there's so much more than that. So they sell an ever-changing inventory of goods from furniture to appliances, home decor. But we also have building materials like tile, countertops, right. lighting. All of that actually goes right back into our mission. So the funds that we raise through our Restores help build those homes and revitalize those homes throughout Palm Beach County.
3: Jennifer, Samantha, thank you so much for coming on the show today and the impact that you've had on our community.

0: the impact day, and then from there, people are able to register. Again, it's anyone 14 years of age or up. We are also looking for event volunteers. So you don't have to be doing the painting, doing the landscaping. You could also help with check-in, handing out swag. That's an opportunity as well. So for that, people can reach out to volunteer@habitatgreaterpbc.org for more information. But like I said, it's filling quickly. We're really blessed to have a lot of people interested in this opportunity, but anyone who wants to check it out can go right to our website.
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3: From ABC News, I'm Brian Clark. A rare hurricane in Hawaii is now blamed for one death. And the mayor of Oahu, Rick Blongardi, says,
4: please, wherever you are, stay home, stay sheltered. Hopefully our power will hold up.
3: But there are more than 104,000 power outages reported. And ABC's Melissa Adon on Oahu says,
5: it is impressive when you're talking about those steep mountains and the volcanoes. That is where we could see the potential of mudslides and landslides, making it so dangerous just to get around this big island. That is why right now all flights here on the island are grounded.
3: Severe weather in Indiana has been blamed for at least six deaths since Tuesday, and President Trump Saturday approved an emergency declaration. There are over 143,000 power outages reported in Indiana, but power provider NIPSCO had to pause restoration efforts Saturday after gunfire hit one of its vehicles in Gary. ABC's Evelyn Holmes has more from Gary.
6: According to Gary police, the incident happened around 1:30 Saturday morning in the 200 block of Rutledge Street. Officers say the vehicle was hit twice, but the workers were unharmed. Investigators are hoping to recover any evidence to help them determine if the attack was targeted or intentional.
3: A Trump family crypto business is cleared to start a bank.
7: The Trump-linked crypto venture World Liberty Trust has received conditional approval to establish a bank charter from a Trump-appointed national bank regulator. The move could allow the president's family to make more money from a growing part of the cryptocurrency market, and is the first time in U.S. history that a company owned by the sitting president's family has been granted bank status. There's outrage from Democrats. Ranking member of the Senate Banking Committee, Senator Elizabeth Warren, describing the decision as, quote, the most brazen act of self-dealing our financial system has ever seen. Dave Packer, ABC News.
3: A massive Ukrainian drone attack on Russia has killed at least seven people. Russian authorities say they have shot down more than 800 drones. You're listening.
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10: News Talk 850 WFTL weather for your Sunday. Warm day, high of 94, plenty of sunshine with a low of 80. And as we kick off a fresh work week on Monday, another warm one. High of 94 on Monday with a low of 79 and plenty of sunshine. Check your weather. 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
12: Welcome to this edition of the No Restraint Podcast. I'm your host, Joyce Kaufman, and I have a lot to say. I want to talk about this whole gender nonsense that's been going on for far too long, not just in America, but around the world. And I also want to talk about what a mess Hollywood is. So please, thanks and hat tip to Spectator magazine, as well as Dr. Robert Malone. When and why did the word gender displace the word sex? Gender refers to a person's socially constructed identity of being male, female, or some other category, while sex refers to physical characteristics of male or female, such as chromosomes. Gender is a matter of a person's self-perception. Sex is a circumstance of birth. When did sex get pushed to the curb by gender? In his book, The Man Who Invented Gender, Terry Goldie claims that the sexologist John Money of Johns Hopkins Medical Center in Baltimore first used the word gender in its modern meaning in 1955. Money pioneered the word to describe his famous John Joan experiment that was conducted on a young boy named Bruce who lost his penis in an accident. To prove Money's theory that sexual identity was learned and not biological, Bruce's parents raised him as a girl, complete with a surgically constructed vagina. Bruce ultimately insisted on living as male, but he didn't recover from the ordeal.

0: real money imposed on him, which he called torture. Bruce committed suicide in his 30s. By then, however, money had declared for decades that John Joan was a complete success. Discussions of gender identity abounded in 60s medical journals and academia. By the 70s and 80s, feminists brought the term to the streets, with gender describing a person's self-defined socio-cultural identity, and sex meaning biology. Then the word wedged its way into government. In 1993, for instance, the FDA replaced sex with gender in its literature. In 2011, sex returned to the FDA to mean biology, while gender meant a person's self-representation. Then the word wedged its way into government. In 1993, for instance, the FDA replaced sex with gender in its literature. In 2011, sex returned to the FDA to mean biology, while gender meant a person's self-representation. The term went global. Also in 1993, the United Nations Declaration on the Elimination of Violence Against Women vaguely defined this aggression as any act of gender-based violence that results in or as likely to result in physical, sexual, or psychological harm or suffering to women. Gender speak became the language of elites, social justice activists, and the government, while average people still spoke of sex. But more than elitism lies behind the difference in words. By swapping in their own terms, elitists, especially professional feminists, grabbed the narrative on sexuality and politicized it to dismiss anyone who disagrees. Since the average male generally still uses biology to define his sexuality, he is an opponent. The average male is a living, breathing disagreement. The ideology of gender faces an obstacle, however. If people can argue effectively against gender, then the narrative is difficult to manage. Those who dissent must be intimidated into silence or otherwise marginalized. The main strategy is to condemn dissenters as hate-filled. If some people cannot be silenced, then their words or opinions can become hate crimes punishable by law. George Orwell's novel 1984 is about a dystopian society of social control, which is maintained largely through restricting language. Since words are the foundation of thought, this means people cannot form thoughts, let alone articulate them. The villain of 1984 proclaims the whole aim of newspeak is to narrow the range of thought. He concludes, the revolution will be complete when the language is perfect. Men's health researcher James L. Nuzzo highlights an attempt to perfect the language. In recent years, use of the phrase gender-based violence or gendered violence in the titles and abstracts of papers indexed in PubMed has increased noticeably. Between 2019 and 2025, the phrase gender-based violence or gendered violence appeared in the titles or abstracts of 2,784 articles indexed in PubMed. A typical definition of gender-related violence or gendered violence is any form of physical or non-physical violence or abuse against a person or group of people because of biased or harmful beliefs about gender. It can include things that happen online and that use digital technology. This definition is typical because it includes non-physical violence, discrimination, and abuse words that are motivated by non-specific, biased, or harmful beliefs about gender. 1984 would refer to such non-physical violence as crime think, with thought itself being an assault. Just as sex is displaced by gender, well-researched and comparatively clear terms such as domestic violence are displaced by less defined ones such as gender-related violence. This achieves several goals. For one thing, the confusing definition becomes elastic. Almost any word or act can be stretched to qualify as gender-related violence, especially since virtually everything in the politicized feminist universe is gender-related. But the most important purpose of swapping in the word gender is to introduce a subtle but powerful bias that controls the narrative. It creates gender speak. The concept of gender comes directly from the twin ideologies of social constructionism and gender feminism. Social constructionism tells us that male and female are learned forms of behavior, gender, rather than biology, sex. To this, gender feminism adds an ideological layer. Male and female are patriarchal learned behaviors. They are social concepts derived from white male capitalistic culture. Thus, approaching violence in a correctly gendered way means rejecting white male capitalism, the economic system that is said to vest power and wealth in the hands of white men at the expense of everyone else. To embrace gender is to reject white male culture and capitalism, with the free market usually viewed as a synonym. Genderspeak is similar to Orwell's Newspeak. Both are ambiguous speech that embeds ideology into the language so that every word perpetuates correct think, officially approved thought. In Orwell's dystopian world, Newspeak serves the ideological goals of INGSOC, an abbreviation for English socialism. It gradually replaces Oldspeak and becomes pivotal in defining politics and culture. Genderspeak has the same ideological goal. If you embed gender ideology into words, then you control how people think and how culture develops. The process goes something like this. Embed new ideologically driven language when possible. For example, substitute the term gendered violence for the more research-driven term domestic violence. Eliminate wrong words. In 1984, the salvageable literature was rewritten in Newspeak so that authors either disappeared or reinterpreted to serve INGSOC. However, school texts are commonly reviewed to eliminate wrong words. Improper ones like founding fathers are changed to proper ones like framers. Change the meaning of words. In 1984, the word free is used only in the simple form of my sweater is free of lint. The concept of freedom does not exist. The current usage of diversity in gender speak is similar. It is a diversity that tolerates no deviation. Its conclusions are or can be mandated by law. Introduce doublethink. Doublethink is when someone accepts two contradictory ideas as being true. A modern example is students who attend sensitivity training, which includes publicly ridiculing and humiliating whites and males because of their race and sex. This is sensitivity? Last of all, decry anyone who objects as a hater and oppressor. Punish them. Precise wording provides the incredible benefit of letting people know what they're talking about. It is time to reclaim the richness of precise English, verb by verb, adjective by adjective. Words should not be propaganda that blocks thought. Disagreement is no crime, and sex is reality, while gender is not. The concept and the word gender should be abandoned by people who respect either accuracy or truth. The end. And if you appreciate that kind of original research, then seek it out and really spend time looking for things that make sense to you on a massive level. Now, when it comes to Hollywood, a massive sinkhole recently opened up on Sunset Boulevard at Holloway Drive, just down the street from the heart of Hollywood itself. It's a fitting metaphor for the financial and creative sinkhole that's busy hollowing out the entertainment industry. There's sheer panic in the ranks, and it's only going to get worse, a longtime representative at a major talent agency told us. We talk about an internal signal chat at work. We can't even believe how bad things are. The meteor has hit, and the dinosaurs don't know it yet, according to a director and producer who has spent two decades making movies in Hollywood. But if you read the industry's own reporting, Hollywood's on a roll. After a rough few years since the pandemic and the various writers' strikes, the box office is booming again. Popcorn is popping. Gen Z butts are seated. This month's Variety cover story trumpeted the happy news. Hollywood claws back. And some of the numbers back up the public ebullience. Thanks to a handful of surprise indie hits and expensive tentpole films that managed not to flop, analysts think 2026 box office receipts will top $10 billion. 2025 ended with $8.6 billion. This year is already filled with features that punched way above their weight. The Devil Wears Prada 2 grossed $688 million. a rare achievement for a female-driven comedy. It wasn't actually funny, but that's another story. Super Mario Galaxy was the year's first billion-dollar baby. Toy Story 5 has made $900 million so far, and there are no signs of franchise fatigue for the 30-year-old property, except in the voices of the actors, who have aged considerably. Project Hail Mary earned almost $700 million globally, was beloved by audiences of all ages, and is America MGM Studios' first major smash. Michael, which seemed doomed to be a disaster after multiple reshoots and its problematic subject matter, Michael Jackson, thrilled audiences and earned another billion for the business. Obsession, a Gen Z dating horror movie made by a YouTuber for $750,000, has made an eye-popping $430 million. Backrooms, which is based on a meme series, became indie studio A24's biggest hit of all time, beating Marty Supreme and taking $363 million. And hate it or love it, Christopher Nolan's dour, race-swapped, modernized, feminized, and Emily Wilson sanitized The Odyssey is the talk of the town. Everyone and their mother is going to end up seeing it, if only to join in the cultural conversation. It's a rare theatrical event that has already become a worldwide phenomenon. Of course it is. We are all trapped in a cave watching whatever shadow dance Hollywood chooses to project on the walls. It is firmly in control of nearly every single piece of English language, scripted, long-form filmed movies, or television available to American audiences. It wields this power virtually without competition or opponent. If you want to see a movie made in English, you're going to watch a product of the Hollywood machine. Last year, just three studios, Warner Brothers, Discovery Disney, and Universal, accounted for nearly 70% of domestic box office takings. Hollywood's share of what Americans actually watch is around 95% plus in theaters by revenue and 85 to 95% in streaming viewing time. They own your butt and your eyeballs, and that's not changing anytime soon. But behind the rosy headlines and inside the plush boardrooms in Beverly Hills and Century City and Burbank, the hope of 2026 looks more like cope. A lot is going wrong all at once, and a huge transition is not so quietly underway. Netflix reported its second quarter earnings and its stock price sank 11%. It's down 40% over the year. Why? Because people who watch Netflix shows when they first air are not returning for the second season. Can anyone name a Netflix show they love right now? They're not hitting, and there are no more lucrative linear TV cable markets and syndication dollars to keep things afloat. Meanwhile, Netflix subscriber base has plateaued. It was forced to add a subscription tier that lets users skip ads, which it said it would never do. And so it keeps raising prices. This has led to fewer movies being made overall. 20 years ago, there would be a few huge event movies and a few quirky indies per year, but the bulk of the movie making was mid-tier talkers, mid-budget dramas, romantic comedies, and comedies. Those have virtually vanished. All the studio eggs are now in the basket of the few event films and handful of indies they pin their hopes on at film festivals. Netflix is not alone in the carnage. This year, Disney Plus has seen one of its most high-profile and expensive streaming series flounder. Percy Jackson Season 2 viewership crashed a disastrous 62% from the first season. Some critics complained it's because every character except Percy has been race-swapped for more acceptable diversity choices. They just can't help themselves, I suppose. Disney Plus has hiked subscription prices again, naturally. In response to its disastrous stock tumble, Netflix revealed it will stop giving lame people with bad ideas $100 million creator deals, Meghan Markle, the Obamas, and will try to make shows people actually want to watch. Just kidding. Instead, after the alarm bells rang on Wall Street, Netflix CEO Ted Sarandos announced that the company will no longer reveal its total watch numbers as often. Oh, problem solved. Who are the dinosaurs who don't know the meteor has hit them yet? They are the elite gatekeepers who control the pipeline of projects and money flowing through agencies and studios in Hollywood. They're the people who decide what gets made. And in case you were wondering if these Hollywood studio executives really are as moronically liberal as you think, why, yes, they are. There's a reason the movies and television shows that end up getting pushed through the money talent pipeline are, how do I put this delicately, absolute garbage. It was so bad last year that Moana 2, a totally mediocre movie, did more business than all the Best Picture nominees combined. A longtime creative executive at a large Hollywood production company broke it down. Here's the biggest problem, and I see it and hear it literally on a daily basis, she said. Most of the agents, managers, studio and network execs are liberal, ultra woke, LGBTQ types, and enormous nerds. In every meeting, everything is gay or BIPOC, Black, Indigenous, people of color. I feel like I'm taking crazy pills sometimes. They have absolutely awful taste. So when it comes time to push new projects, they make the worst picks. If Schwarzenegger or Stallone came around today, none of their classic 1980s movies would ever get made. Yellowstone creator Taylor Sheridan is a complete anomaly, not because there aren't others like him out there, but because in today's Hollywood, there's almost a 0% chance they'll get a shot. The same can be said for the brilliant directing duo Phil Lord and Chris Miller of Project Hail Mary, who were plucked right out of college and handed a television deal after Michael Eisner, then CEO of Disney, happened to read about Miller's animation project in the Dartmouth College newspaper. You should hear some of the things my colleagues tell me in private, the creative said. The Trump derangement syndrome might be worse than ever. There's so much cognitive dissonance. But meanwhile, they all secretly voted for Spencer Pratt, every last one of them. Yes, box office takings are up on last year, but the number of people going to the movies is massively down. In fact, it never recovered from pandemic. In 2019, 1.24 billion movie tickets were sold in North America. In 2025, just 769 million. The bump in profits this year may be largely thanks to the huge increase in ticket prices rather than bigger audiences, especially with IMAX screenings costing $30 to $40 in some markets. Studio movies cost too much, are too few, and wildly underperform. Snow White, the live-action Moana remake, and DC's Supergirl cratered and took out the careers of big-time directors and entire streams of future IP. The Mandalorian and Grogu, no one cared. All of these hot messes looked phoned in and failed to connect with audiences. Conservatives like to mock Hollywood for going broke because it went too woke. And it's true. Perceived inauthentic DEI or race-based casting choices poisoned audience reception for remakes of classic fairy tales, The Little Mermaid and Snow White. People simply don't want to see iconic characters they've loved for decades fall prey to trendy woke casting directors or lame girl boss and Mary Sue characterizations. Audiences are exhausted and bored with the safe feminist messages shoved down their throats until they choke. Lesbian Jedis, a black Professor Snape, multiracial hobbits, bisexual superheroes, emo Darth Vader Jr.? How about you people start making the storytelling good instead? Disney will get one more bite at the poisoned live-action Princess Apple with its version of Tangled, which is back on track after Snow White melted on arrival. To the surprise of many Disney fans, they finally decided to cast an actress who looks a lot like the classic Rapunzel character. She's Caucasian. She's blonde. She's pretty. Oh, no. The anti-woke backlash, in other words, broke the magic spell that had been forcing the studios to DI wash everything. Andy Serkis, who is directing a Lord of the Rings prequel, was grilled by a journalist recently on why he hasn't chosen a racially diverse cast for his version of Middle Earth. To his credit, he defended the original story and his decision not to be politically correct or to tick boxes. Tolkien's world was inspired by medieval Europe and Norse mythology, and Serkis is shockingly staying faithful to that. Hollywood is still home to most of the big studios. They preside over a massive empire of empty sound stages on backlots across the city, the echoes of blockbusters past just memories to the unemployed stagehands. Here's my pitch for a backroom sequel. A studio stagehand gets trapped in those empty, infinite backlots. By 2025, film and TV production in L.A. had fallen nearly 40% in a decade, and the local sector had 25% fewer film and television jobs than in 2022. But the overseas market is picking up the slack. Other countries are dumping a projected $248 billion into film and TV production through tax credits, rebates, and purpose-built production facilities. Even with tax credits, production just costs too much in the U.S. Meanwhile, foreign governments are paying filmmakers to shoot with them instead. The U.K. will give you free equity in your movie and give you 50% back in tax credits, the creative executive told us. You can get £1 million in government grants. American actors are now all signed with the European talent agencies. Chris Pine is starring in an Italian movie right now, and he's speaking Italian in it. Another indie filmmaker interviewed pinpointed the key problem with shooting in the United States, the unions. He described them as almost a mafia cartel that can effectively hold small movies hostage. The unions chased everyone away. The International Alliance of Theatrical Stage Employees is the one that destroyed everyone. You have to sign a contract with them, and they want a $100,000 bond in case you don't pay them. For one of his movies, they raised the bond to $175,000 at the last second. Once we wrapped, they decided to keep $25,000 of the money since they claimed we didn't pay the music supervisor. Only here's the catch. We never even hired a movie music supervisor since we don't have music that needed supervising. They kept the money and said they were adding it to the general fund. You're going to shoot your next three features overseas. What do smaller indie studios like Blumhouse understand that the soon-to-be-extinct behemoths don't? That authenticity is everything. Originality is king, and Gen Z tastes are firmly in control. 20-somethings are rigid in their preferences. They aren't interested in AI slop, boomer-era retreads, or worlds that don't reflect their own. They don't care about politics, left or right, and absolutely do not care if they are represented on screen. These are ancient boomer tier rules that they reject. Gen Zers are not necessarily based, but they are firmly post-woke. The director I spoke to put it this way. Nobody wants to watch AI actors. No one. Gen Z audiences do not want that. They want practical effects, real locations. The Mandalorian and Grogu failed because of crappy AI backgrounds and effects. The next Avatar movie is already in the can. It's finished, but no one is going to see it. It doesn't even come out until December of 2029. That movie is screwed. Back to the meteors that took out the dinosaurs. The first meteor hit in January when a YouTube gamer called Markiplier, famous for streaming himself playing Five Nights at Freddy's, released Iron Lung, a horror film based on a video game that he wrote, directed, starred in, and self-financed for about $3 million. Having 38 million YouTube subscribers lets you do things like that. He also self-distributed after studios passed on it. On its opening weekend, the movie nearly beat Sam Raimi's Send Help, starring Rachel McAdams, making more than $17 million in 2 days. His movie finished its theatrical run at about $51 million. The next meteor hit when another YouTuber, 26-year-old Curry Barker, debuted his Gen Z dating horror movie, Obsession. It's grossed more than $430 million so far, and is now the highest-grossing film made for less than $1 million since Bruce Lee's Enter the Dragon. Barker turned down a $10 million offer from Warner Brothers to take $20 million from Universal, a check he pockets simply for promising them the rights to his next film. Well, let me tell you this. The high-paid gatekeepers who greenlight big projects and movie talent and money through the pipelines have no taste and are hopelessly woke. Everyone who isn't is way too scared of losing their jobs to point out that the emperor has no clothes. Some Hollywood watchers think the new Paramount Pictures, which recently acquired Warner Brothers, might be the ticket. It's run by David Ellison, whose father, Larry, is a big-time Donald Trump supporter. The thinking is that Paramount might finally dump the woke libs who ruined movies and get back to the fundamentals. Will Paramount be the savior some on the right think it will? I doubt it. Can it reshore production back to L.A., or will movies and television shows become yet another iconic American industry lost to cheaper foreign labor? CEOs love importing cheap H-1B staff to the States, so why would they care if they lose more American jobs? Yes, we've lost a movie industry, one that was categorically the greatest in the world. But whatever replaces it should be very interesting, and we'll keep our eyes open. Thank you for listening to this No Restraint podcast. A new one will be coming shortly. Share it with a friend. And of course, may God bless you, may God bless Israel, and may God bless the USA. See you next time.
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3: 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He even voted for red flag gun confiscation. Does he regret it? No. He just told the Sun Sentinel he stands behind it. South Florida conservatives can't trust George Moraitis. Paid for by Dan Franzese for Congress 2026.
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6: News Talk 850 WFTL weather for your Sunday. Warm day, high of 94, plenty of sunshine with a low of 80. And as we kick off a fresh work week on Monday, another warm one. High of 94 on Monday with a low of 79 and plenty of sunshine. Check your weather. 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
0: Welcome to this edition of the No Restraint podcast. I'm your host, Joyce Kaufman, and I have a lot of different subjects on my mind today and a lot of people to give credit to. My friend Brigitte Gabrielle, the people who write the incredible articles at BPR like Maureen Steele, you name it. I've got some great information available to me, and I share it with my audience. Epoch Times' Savannah Poynter had a great piece. I'm going to talk about really something you probably never think about, and that's helping human trafficking survivors. And then I have to talk about the WNBA because I'm really upset about it. And maybe I'll just start there, even though we're going to be all over the geopolitical map and even the Florida map. The Politburo of the Women's National Basketball Association continues to be mired in controversy after an excessively hard foul by Chicago Sky player Dejanay Carrington on the Indiana Fever's Sophie Cunningham during a game over the last weekend. Carrington's contact drew the ire of Cunningham supporters everywhere, as it was vicious and arguably intentional. As malevolent as Carrington's foul was, basketball history is rife with such fouls, including some committed by Cunningham herself. Nevertheless, the problem wasn't Carrington's foul. The problem was Carrington blaming white privilege for being held accountable for the foul. It's indicative of the black entitlement problem corroding the WNBA. After the Fever's Monique Billings recovered a loose ball during the game on Saturday, she passed it to Cunningham, who was running for a breakaway layup after Carrington decided to leap in the air and slash Cunningham around the face and the neck, causing her to tumble hard to the court. Referees initially called a flagrant one foul on Carrington, but it was upgraded to a more serious flagrant two. After a review, the referee felt that Carrington performed a wind-up and follow-through on the contact while Cunningham was in a vulnerable position for an injury. Carrington appeared shocked that the foul was escalated to the more serious flagrant two and that she was ejected. She's not the first athlete to disagree with a referee's assessment, and she definitely won't be the last. However, she is the first to be ejected from a game and then moments later posts on social media white privilege and tags her opponent, the Indiana Fever, in the middle of the game. Carrington was the aggressor and committed the violent foul. It was quite obvious she was in the wrong and had violated the rules. Carrington instead blamed racism for being held accountable. This is an example of black entitlement in the WNBA. It's failure to accept responsibility for ill-advised actions and then blame white people when accountability is issued. Black entitlement is a weaponization of racial left-wing cultural values, the kind embraced by today's socialists and communists who are winning primary elections. It's an entitlement philosophy that is predicated on one ideal: blame white people for the bad decisions and poor choices of black people. There was no legitimate reason for Carrington to bring race into the physical exchange between her and Cunningham. It was done so because blaming white people has become socially and politically acceptable in the country's culture. This is especially true when there is an interaction between a white person and a black person. It's the ignoring of the reality of a bad action committed by a black person and the shifting of blame to a white person or white society, usually accompanied by references to previous racial injustices committed in the nation's history, but unrelated in any way to the current situation. It's a corrosive practice of entitlement that has been widely preferred and accepted in left-wing sociocultural circles and has emanated into mainstream society. Race had nothing to do with Carrington's flagrant two foul classification and subsequent ejection. The only person or thing responsible for that was Dejanay Carrington. Blaming white people has become somewhat of a default response in American society. It shouldn't be. Any objective person knows Carrington was in the wrong. I would even bet that Carrington knew so too. For her to say she was ejected due to white privilege is quite preposterous. The hit was so egregious that even the game's commentators, WNBA legend Rebecca Lobo and ABC play-by-play announcer Ryan Rocco, said during the broadcast that Carrington's foul warranted a flagrant two classification. "But that is just a hard hit," Lobo said, while watching a replay of Carrington's hit on Cunningham. "That's definitely going to be upgraded to a flagrant two, Ryan." "I think that is going to be a flagrant two," Rococo said. "There's a windup. There's a follow-through. There's a potential for injury. There's Sophie Cunningham in a vulnerable position in the air." "Without question," Lobo said. "There's no question why Sophie Cunningham got up and took exception to that hit from Dejanay Carrington," Rocco added. To her credit, even Cunningham dismissed Carrington's absurd claim and had the courage to speak out against the white privilege claim. She acknowledged that it was a hard foul, but one worthy of an ejection. She even referenced one time her own hard foul led to an ejection. The difference is that Cunningham accepted responsibility for her actions and agreed that she should have been ejected. She didn't blame fanciful myths such as racism or privilege due to a particular skin color. I think the league is taking care of that, Cunningham said when asked about Carrington's absurd attempt to stoke racial tensions. This has nothing to do with race. Last year, I did the same thing and I got kicked out, and I deserved to be kicked out. There's no reason even to play that card. Cunningham is right. There wasn't any reason to play that card. However, Carrington played it because she knew she could. She played it because she knows the WNBA's Politburo is sympathetic and embraces social justice warrior fallacies, inaccuracies, revisions, and cultural myths. Carrington knows she can physically violate Cunningham, blame racism and white people, and not suffer any legitimate accountability for doing so because the WNBA is rife with black entitlement. Hopefully, one day, the WNBA will prioritize judging players by the content of their character, not by the content on social media aligned with left-wing political ideologies that is dishonest and unjust. Hopefully, the WNBA will take steps to eliminate this black entitlement and judge people solely based on their actions instead of the color of their skin. And hopefully, more than anything, the WNBA will champion individual responsibility instead of anti-white racism and its toxic collective grievance culture. By the way, I don't tolerate when white players contend that there's favoritism towards black players either. The game is the game and should be played legally, consistently, and hard. If the WNBA hopes to ever make as much money as NBA players, which isn't going to happen, but if that's what their hope is, they better get ready to be fouled hard and to be ejected from games and not whine and complain like a bunch of sissies, and definitely not blame the color of their skin. In the streets of New York, on college campuses, and in Democratic primaries, a familiar pattern is replaying itself. Democratic Socialists of America activists chant alongside Islamist-aligned groups. Candidates blend wealth redistribution and public ownership with fervent anti-Israel rhetoric and Muslim identity politics. Zohran Mamdani, New York City's first Muslim mayor and a Democratic Socialist, embodies the fusion. His allies are winning races. American Communist Party voices declare that 1917 must be united with 1979, linking the Bolshevik Revolution to Iran's Islamic one. There is no coincidence. It continues a long history of cooperation between socialism and Islamism against their shared enemy, capitalism, and the liberal order that sustains it. Both ideologies prioritize the collective over the individual. The Ummah, or the proletariat, and view private enterprise, profit, and market freedom with suspicion. Islam forbids riba, interest, and mandates zakat as obligatory redistribution. Socialism demands state control of production to end exploitation. Both offer totalizing blueprints, one under divine law, the other under enforced equity. Both frame history as a struggle against a corrupt, materialist West and reject liberal democracy for revolutionary change. Shared anti-imperialism and anti-Zionism bind them, turning Israel into a proxy for Western capitalism. History proves these affinities produce alliances aimed at destroying capitalist systems. After World War II, the fusion reappeared. Muammar Gaddafi's Libya produced the Green Book, a third universal theory, rejecting pure capitalism and atheistic communism for an Islamic legitimized socialist state that seized resources and society. The most dramatic collaboration came in Iran in 1978 through 79. Marxist guerrillas, communist parties, and leftists joined Ayatollah Khomeini's Islamists to overthrow the Shah's pro-Western, modernizing, oil-fueled capitalist regime. They shared slogans against imperialism, inequality, and American influence. The Shah called it the Red and Black Alliance. Once the monarchy fell, the Islamists consolidated power, purged the leftists through imprisonment and execution, and built a theocratic state that still nationalizes key sectors, directs the economy under clerical oversight, and defines itself against capitalism and the West. Temporary anti-Western fronts repeatedly see socialists and Islamists dismantle existing orders, only for one side, often the Islamists, to dominate afterward. These were not abstract exercises. They produced nationalizations and seizures of private enterprise, market suppression, and social engineering. Capitalism was the explicit target as the engine of Western power, individualism, and inequality. America is seeing the domestic version of this red-green alliance. Post-October 7th campus encampments fused socialist groups with Islamist networks. DSA-backed candidates celebrate from the river to the sea while demanding public ownership of housing and energy and industry, rent freezes and taxes on the rich. Mamdani's circle includes figures tied to anti-American symbolism and Islamist organizations. The rhetoric attacks not only billionaires, but the constitutional order, free speech, and the confidence of a society built on markets and individual rights and Judeo-Christian inheritance. We should be concerned. History shows these alliances disrupt effectively, even when they later fracture. Capitalism is the foundation of American prosperity, of our mobility and innovation. Expansive state control and identity-based redistribution and assaults on Western civilization risk the stagnation and authoritarianism seen abroad. Jewish communities already face the anti-Semitism that accompanies this coalition. Free inquiry and equal citizenship erode when one side demands religious submission and the other equity doctrines that reject merit. The Iranian leftists who helped topple the Shah learned too late their partners would not share power. American socialists may face the same lesson or succeed in hollowing out the institutions that protect everyone. America's genius has been absorbing diverse peoples into ordered liberty and competitive markets. This red-green convergence rejects that framework for permanent revolution. When socialism and Islamism make common cause against capitalism, the result is not justice, but it's control, decline, and division. Recognizing the pattern is the first step to resisting it. And I did want to touch upon this generational impact, helping human trafficking survivors with housing, that Ked and Michelle Frank have been on a 20-year mission to provide a safe place for survivors to go after they escape their traffickers. For instance, two sisters walked into a Kentucky church looking for a way out of the life they were trapped in. They had danced at a strip club the night before. One was 8 months pregnant. The church could only offer them a motel room and a few meals. That's when Ked and Michelle Frank stepped in to help. Sitting on a park bench in Kentucky, talking to the two desperate sisters really began something, Ked has reported. It broke his heart and began a new mission. Meanwhile, a friend had started a ministry visiting clubs and reaching out to the women who worked there. There were 100 people in our church that were either cooking food or delivering food or praying for the women that would go into the clubs and minister, Ked said. The night after the encounter, Michelle went into a club with the ministry armed with lasagna. something extraordinary happened. The bouncer opens the door into this club, and it's as though everything froze, Michelle said. And in that moment, there was this haze around the atmosphere of this club, and all I could see in the darkness of it all were words on women's foreheads, like broken, lonely, hell. I saw all those words on women's foreheads as I was holding this lasagna, and my heart broke. 20-some years later, the memory still brings her to tears, Michelle says. It was what she needed to spark the same drive to help that Ked was feeling. The Encounters began a 20-year mission to provide a safe place for survivors to go after they escape their traffickers. Together, Ked and Michelle have helped hundreds of women through their programs. Before dedicating their time to combating the effects of sex trafficking, Ked and Michelle served in full-time ministry. The pair had been married for 26 years and have two daughters and a son. There are some 6.3 million people, mostly women and girls, involved in sex trafficking around the world at any given time. After realizing that many women who escape trafficking have nowhere to go once they left, the Franks got to work. They opened their first home for trafficking victims on a friend's farm outside of Lexington, Kentucky. When his friend showed him the land with its old farmhouse, Ked said, "There was this pulling on my heart. Ask him if he'd be willing to use that land to bring women who needed a place to go to get away, to be safe." Ked took the leap. "I feel really awkward asking you this," he said to his friend, "but do you think God would want to use that land to bring women who need a place to go and escape?" His friend then related that he had awakened to a message at 4 a.m. in the morning. "The Lord literally told me that's not your land that you just bought, but I'm going to do a ministry on that land." Transforming that rundown farmhouse into a safe place led to a nationwide anti-trafficking ministry called Refuge for Women, which now provides emergency housing and long-term care at locations across the United States. Today, Ked and Michelle run Safe Places for Women, their 12th home. Safe Places for Women is a faith-based transitional living program for survivors of human trafficking and sexual exploitation, and is headquartered in Littleton, Colorado. The organization provides long-term housing, case management, and addiction recovery. Ked serves as its president and founder, while Michelle is the organization's co-founder and ministry leader. While many anti-trafficking organizations offer a broad range of services, the Franks have focused on housing. Housing has really been at the heart of what we've been doing. The opportunity to walk alongside of women who are beginning a brand new story and looking forward and having hope, maybe for the first time in a long, long time, that's always what's gotten us really excited. According to Michelle, the vastness of human trafficking means the resources to meet the needs of those trafficked need to be just as expansive. She noted the work of Rescue America. The organization's 24/7 hotline connects women in need with organizations like Safe Places for Women. Women can call that hotline, and then Rescue America then calls organizations like Michelle and Ked's. She called the relationship between the two organizations huge, as survivors who reach out to the hotline find safe places. It was at their first home that someone took a photo of a resident, Devin, holding her three-year-old daughter, Gwenna, next to a sign that said, "Welcome home, Devin." The Franks found that photo and planned to speak about Devin at a recent gala where they were presenting their work. But Devin reached out to them just before the event, telling them that she had someone who wanted to speak to them. 16-year-old Gwenna then told the Franks about her passion for music, how she's using that passion to lead worship, and about the college courses she's taking. Ked and Michelle now have a new photo to put next to the one welcoming Devin and Gwenna home. They discovered that Devin, married, now works with trafficking survivors. Ked said that is one of hundreds of stories he could tell, stories of people who have found the hand up they needed to change their lives. "I'll never forget that day that she said, 'I need help.'" Not only is Devin's life much different, but helping her had a generational impact, he said. Wenna now is on a completely different path than she would have been on had that situation not occurred. Michelle summed up her time in the ministry. As I look back, it's such an honor to be able to release and extend love. The issue of human trafficking is so huge that it can be overwhelming, she said. But each person can have a great impact that can ripple out. What I would say is give God your yes, find your something and extend it, and give hope to someone because their lives will be forever changed. Really something to think about. I'm involved with the Joyce Myers Ministry in just such a safe housing mission that they're doing also in Colorado. And then I wanted to sum this No Restraint podcast up with something that really made me feel very good. Ron DeSantis did not endorse Paul Renner for governor. Let's get that out of the way first, because accuracy matters. But he certainly tipped his hat. After months of largely staying out of Florida's crowded Republican gubernatorial primary, DeSantis finally offered an assessment of the man who once served as Speaker of the House, the Florida House, while DeSantis occupied the governor's mansion. His assessment? Paul Renner would be really good as governor. That's not an endorsement, but in politics, particularly 12 days before an election, words are rarely accidental, particularly coming out of the mouth of Ron DeSantis. And neither is timing. DeSantis could have said nothing. He could have offered the standard political dodge. There are several good candidates, and I trust Florida voters to decide. Instead, he singled out Renner for praise. That matters. There is something fundamentally different about an outgoing governor evaluating a former legislative leader with whom he actually governed. DeSantis doesn't have to wonder how Renner performs once campaign speeches end and governing begins. He watched him do it. Renner served as Florida House Speaker from 2022 to 24 during one of the most consequential periods of the DeSantis administration. The two worked together as Florida pursued an aggressively conservative legislative agenda, and Renner has made that governing partnership part of his case to Republican voters. As many of you who listen to my daily show know, I have spent a lot of time on the air talking with Paul Renner, and I have voted for Paul Renner in the primary. That makes DeSantis's comment considerably more meaningful than the usual campaign compliment. He has seen Renner operate behind the curtain. He has seen him negotiate, manage legislators, has seen him take political fire. And he has seen whether Renner could turn conservative priorities into actual legislation. Now, with Floridians preparing to choose DeSantis' successor, the governor says Renner would do really good at the job. Voters should at least take notice. Modern politics has become extraordinarily good at producing personalities. It isn't always as good at producing governors, and there is a difference. Governors have to build coalitions, understand budgets, negotiate with legislatures, manage enormous bureaucracies, and most importantly, translate promises into policy. Renner enters this race having already operated at the highest levels of Florida government. He's a former prosecutor, a Navy veteran who served during Operation Desert Storm and later returned to active duty in Afghanistan, a former Florida House Speaker, and a candidate who can point to an actual legislative record rather than merely tell voters what he hopes to accomplish someday. That distinction deserves more attention than it has received, because Florida isn't hiring a television commentator. It is hiring a chief executive. Renner has also been doing something healthy for Republican politics, asking his opponents to debate. He publicly challenged the gubernatorial field to appear before Florida voters and make their cases, criticizing Byron Donalds for declining to participate. Good. Every candidate asking Floridians for the keys to the governor's mansion should be willing to stand on a stage and answer questions. No teleprompter, no hiding behind somebody else's endorsement. Tell us what you believe. Tell us what you'll do. defend your record, and explain why you deserve the job. That isn't an unreasonable demand. It's democracy. DeSantis has made it clear that he's not endorsing a candidate in this primary. We should take him at his word, but we should also take seriously what he did say. Because there is a considerable distance between refusing to endorse someone and voluntarily telling Florida voters that you believe that person would be a really good governor. DeSantis chose his words. He knows the stakes, and he knows Paul Renner. Perhaps that is why this moment is more interesting than a conventional endorsement would have been. DeSantis isn't telling us how to vote. He's telling us what he thinks of a man whose governing ability he witnessed firsthand. 12 days before the primary, he said that. That's one heck of a tip of the hat. And people like me and you, Florida voters, would be wise to pay attention. Thank you for listening to this edition of the No Restraint Podcast. It is my hope that you will share it with someone and that you will become a regular listener. 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Also, a new one will be coming along shortly. But in the meantime, as I always like to remind you, my prayer for America is that God would bless us, that God would bless Israel, and that God would bless you. Hang in there. We got a country to save, and it's going to take all of us working together. God bless.

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1: From ABC News, I'm Brian Clark. Hurricane Lala did not make landfall on Hawaii, but it's had a major impact, says ABC's Melissa Adan. She's on Oahu.
2: Lala's eyewall brushed right up against the Big Island's southern tip, with wind gusts as high as 85 miles per hour, but not making landfall. The Big Island receiving 3 feet of rain from this storm, half of that falling in just 24 hours. The heavy rain causing the Wailuku River to rage, billowing over some of its waterfalls in Hilo.
1: The storm blamed for one death on Hawaii. Together, between Hawaii and Indiana, there are more than 270,000 power outages. President Trump on Saturday authorized an emergency declaration for Indiana, where at least six people have died in severe weather since Tuesday. The Pentagon has withdrawn its last aircraft carrier that was in the Pacific. The USS George Washington is now heading to the Middle East. The USS Lincoln has been in the Middle East for more than 9 months amid the war in Iran. And ABC's Stephen Portnoy in Washington says complaints are growing about onboard conditions.
3: Since the deployment began last fall, the Lincoln has been in active combat in the Iran war. The Navy, acknowledging resupply missions to bring food and other goods to the sailors, have been hampered through the conflict. The Navy Secretary says planned meals on the Lincoln have had to be changed to account for a lack of fresh food on board. A Navy official says the crew has relied on frozen and canned food, stressing no meals have been missed.
1: A 19-year-old's in custody. He was found hiding in a closet on the campus of Virginia State University after an early Saturday shooting left five people hurt, one of them critically. Student Michael Cooper said,
4: "Ain't nowhere safe, I guess. Like, nowhere safe. Even on a college campus, nowhere is pretty much safe."
1: Ukraine has launched one of its largest drone attacks against Russia throughout the entire war. At least seven people were killed. Russia's Ministry of Defense has shot down more than 800 drones. You're listening to ABC News.
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1: The death toll's gone up after two powerful earthquakes rocked Indonesia. ABC's Lama Hassan has the latest from the foreign desk.
7: The two powerful back-to-back earthquakes and hundreds of aftershocks hitting Indonesia on Saturday morning, killing at least 53 people and injuring more than 135 others. The U.S. State Department issuing an emergency alert to all U.S. citizens in Indonesia, urging them to continue to monitor aftershocks and to seek secure shelter in any of the affected areas.
1: A North Carolina woman's facing charges in connection with an alleged murder-for-hire plot.
8: Investigators say Shelley Owensby paid to have her ex-girlfriend's new partner killed and her ex-girlfriend kidnapped. She even allegedly made a $500 down payment to demonstrate that she was serious about the plan, but she made that deposit to an informant. Deputies say an undercover officer spoke with Owensby by phone and met her in person before arresting her. Lawyers for Owensby say she was induced to commit the crimes by the police. Mike Dabusky, ABC News.
1: An 18-year-old in Southern California appeared in a viral video repeatedly kicking at a sea lion in California's La Jolla Cove. Well, he appeared in federal court to plead guilty to violating the Marine Mammal Protection Act's prohibition on harassment of wildlife. He is due to be sentenced, Tyler Mule, in October. I'm Brian Clark, ABC News.
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4: News Talk 850 WFTL weather for your Sunday. Warm day, high of 94, plenty of sunshine with a low of 80. And as we kick off a fresh work week on Monday, another warm one. High of 94 on Monday with a low of 79 and plenty of sunshine. Check your weather. 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
7: All right, welcome to the show, everybody. I'm your host, Kenny Michaels. It is great to be here today. We got the most exciting week about gold and silver. This is what we've been waiting for. Welcome to the show. I'm Kenny Michaels. This is Striking Gold. I am the Brad Pitt of precious metals. Here we go. Let's go. The number to get me live on air, 888-961-0222. That's the number to get me live. You can also go to kennysgoldquiz.com. By the way, you can follow me on Instagram. Type in Striking Gold with Kenny Michaels. All one long word. I'll run it all together. And you can follow me on Instagram. Let's go! The rally is on. This last week, gold went up $500 an ounce. The rally is on. This is it. China has already started a reset of gold. And there was a huge article on Google that said this. Ready? The revalue of gold and silver will instantly create hundreds of billions in gains. That's how expensive gold is going to get here very shortly. Now, I'm in gold, so I'm going to take an advantage. I'm going to take advantage of this 100 billions in gains. Some of that's mine because I have an IRA in gold. I have gold and silver at home. So I'm going to take advantage of some of these billions of dollars of gains that's starting. If you're in gold, so are you. Congrats. Buy more now. Hurry up. Because the rally is on. Gold has exploded. Silver has exploded. Deutsche Bank says the gold and silver explosion phase has begun. This is what we've been waiting for. A lot of people are going to price themselves right out of gold. What do I mean by that? Well, it's simple. You don't move your retirement account. You stay in stocks. You stay in stocks. You're a flake. You don't want to do it. You change your mind, blah, blah, blah. You have flaky tendencies, blah, blah, blah. You procrastinate, blah, blah, blah. And then while you're doing all that, gold is soaring because that's what's happening right now. And at some point, you're going to be priced right out of the ability to get gold. And it's going to happen shortly. And then you're stuck in higher taxes the rest of your life, like being on cholesterol medication or blood pressure medication. Once you're on for the rest of your life, right? And if you get stuck in stocks because you waited too long to get gold and silver, you're a victim of higher taxes. I'm a survivor of higher taxes in my retirement account because I'm in gold. You're a victim. I'm a survivor. I pay less. You pay more. You're the victim. I'm the survivor. So you can either join me on Survivor You can either join me and be a survivor and pay less to the government and keep more of your money, or you can be a victim of higher taxes. That's your call. That's your call. If you wait any longer to move that retirement account or that cash into physical gold and silver, ladies and gentlemen, you will price yourself right out and you'll miss out on this incredible journey and explosion that gold and silver has now started. We've been waiting for this. Thank you, China, for resetting gold, for starting the reset. Thank you, Trump, for talking about repricing gold and silver. It has now started to happen. $500 an ounce in 1 week. That's nuts, Monday to Friday. It's nuts. There was even an AI version posted on Truth Social of Trump kissing a gold cross with Jesus on it. Market Watch just came out Friday and said, expect new shattering records for gold and silver. The rally is on. The rally is on. Let's go. Join in now. You can call Golden Crest Metals, 888-406-6222. Again, 888-406-6222. That's their number. They're there right now. Someone will answer that phone if you call. Or if you want me, the good-looking Kenny Michaels, to help you, go to kennysgoldquiz.com. Okay? Now, I'm going to share something with you guys that's crazy. Crazy. All the Asian countries are now buying up gold. Korea has not bought gold in 13 years. And now they made an 18-ton purchase of gold because China has already started the reset. So whether you like China or not, whether they're an ally or an enemy of the United States, say what you want. But the revaluing of gold and silver, is, they're saying, was now going to create hundreds of billions of gains. Not stocks, gold and silver. All right, the number to get me live here in studio, 888-961-0222. You can call right now. The amazing Wendy is on phones this morning. Ring up the phone line. If you have questions about moving to gold and silver with your retirement account, you better not wait. The rally has started. This is the part we've been waiting for. I've been telling you month after month after month after show after show after show. I said the minute oil prices go down, bam, the rally will start, and we are here. And I'm not saying it to toot my own horn. Toot, toot. I'm not. I don't care about my horn. By the way, regarding horns, I was on the freeway the other day and a guy honked at me because he recognized me from kennysgoldquiz.com and from YouTube and Instagram and all that. And that's never happened to me before. But the dude honked at me, and he had one of those horns. He rewired his horn. He had one of those horns. I'm like, what is that? But I'm not tooting my... I'm just telling you, you better move to gold now. The rally is on. Gold is exploding. $500 an ounce in the last 5 days. Let's go. Okay. Don't be shocked if gold hits well over 5,000 in the next 10 days. Don't be shocked. The rally is on. Oil prices have dropped. Gold is soaring. My IRA is soaring. What is yours doing? Are you a victim of higher taxes? I'm a survivor. What are you? All right, the number to get me live, 888-961-0222. That's the number to get me live. I'm Kenny Michaels. This is Striking Gold. You can follow me on Instagram. Go to Striking Gold with Kenny Michaels. Become a follower of mine. Let's go. We're having fun. People are doing phenomenal with gold. Because what you don't understand about gold... People ask me, should I invest in gold? Yes. There is a video I'm going to play for you right now by Kevin O'Leary. Now, if you don't know who that is, that's Mr. Wonderful. That's what he calls himself, right? He's the bald guy on Shark Tank. And he is a big investor of physical gold and silver. And he launched a video, I think it was on YouTube, if I'm not mistaken, but it may be a different platform, doesn't matter. I have a part of that video I'm going to play for you. And when I play this video, listen to what he says. Okay, let's play it. Go ahead.
8: You know, people ask me all the time, should I invest in gold? You should always be investing in gold. Gold goes up in value. That's proven for thousands of years.
7: Okay, he said someone asked him, should I invest in gold? And he said, you should always invest in gold. It goes up in value for thousands of years and it's proven. And now the rally is on. The price of gold is now soaring. This is what we're waiting for. The faster you get in, the faster you take part of these billions in gains they're now talking about. We're here. It's happened. Oil prices have tumbled. It's here. Let's go. It's here. The people that wait to move into gold will price themselves right out of it. And once that happens and it becomes too expensive for you, you're stuck in your retirement account with higher taxes when you pull money out of it. You'll be in higher taxes the rest of your life. You can be a victim or a survivor. Want to be a survivor and keep more of your money? Move to gold. Listen, I want to share something, right? The stock market goes up, right? And the stock market goes down, right? And you say, well, the stock market goes up, I make money. Every time you make money in the stock market, so does Uncle Sam. The more you make, the more they get. The more you make, the more they get. Aha. But gold is soaring. And the more you make there, the less they get. So if I said to you, you could make money in either place. One, you give Uncle Sam more, and one, you give Uncle Sam less. Which would you do? If you say, well, I really enjoy paying a lot of taxes, well, then you need therapy. You can go to kennysgoldquiz.com and send me a message and I'll refer you to a good therapist because you need therapy. All right, we already got a caller blowing up our phone. Let's go to the phones. Let's go to Guy. Yeah, we're going to in Arizona. Wait a minute. I'm going to bring him on right now. Okay. Guy, welcome to the show.
9: Good morning. How are you today?
7: I'm good. How are you?
9: I'm doing fine. I didn't lose any money in the stock market this last week. I have a silver ETF, so they did go up a little bit. But other than that, I don't have any other stocks. And if I do, I normally sell them at the end of the day.
7: Okay, so let me share with you. Silver, I would never buy ETFs, guys. ETFs is not physical metals. I know your financial guy is going to say, well, you are invested in physical metal. That's great. Ask him to send it to you. See what he says. Okay?
9: ETFs. I understand that completely.
7: Listen, ETFs is like you telling me, Mr. Michaels, I own a plane. And I say, really, what kind of plane do you own? Well, a paper plane. Well, sir, that's not a plane. It's like saying you own a gun, but you really have stock in Smith & Wesson. Right? There's a difference between an ETF and physical gold and silver. When you buy physical gold and silver, you can take possession of it. You can have it in your hand. You can hold it. You can roll the coins on the floor. You can flip them. You can do whatever you want with them. Try that with an ETF.
9: Yes. Yes, I know I'm down probably $18,000 on my ETF.
7: I'm down $18,000 because you don't own gold.
9: Yes. No, well, I own quite a bit of silver, physical silver, a few 100-ounce bars and quite a few 10-ounce bars and a few coinage. But with the premium on the coins or the 1 ounce silvers, it's more of a cost.
7: So I want to share something with you. I want to give you
9: 5 or 10.
7: Yeah, I want to give you my condolences on bars. 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
9: Great. Hey, it's nice talking with you today.
7: Same here, buddy. Thanks for tuning into the show. Bye-bye. All right, the number to get me live, 888-961-0222. That's the number to get me live. I'm Kenny Michaels. The Amazing Wendy's on phones today. The rally has begun. We're excited as hell. I don't think I've ever been this hyped and pumped. You know, because I have the right products in my IRA, and gold and silver exploded these last 5 days... Imagine how well I've done. And I'm a survivor of having to pay higher tax to Uncle Sam. So at the end of the day, the more money you make in stocks, the more they get. The more money I make in gold, the more money I make in gold, the less they get and the more I get. That's how it should be. Remember what Trump said. Trump said, he who holds the gold makes the rules. When I'm in gold, they play by my rules. When I'm in stocks, I play by their rules. Hell no, I'm a senior. And now the rally has begun. Thank you, China. Thank you, U.S. Thank you for the battle. The rally has begun. Wow. How exciting is this, huh? All right. Every week, ladies and gentlemen, on this show, we have what's called a gold miner, right? Somebody who has tuned into my show, heeded to my information, called Golden Crest Metals. And the rest is a phenomenal journey. This week, we have a gentleman by the name of Art. Let's bring him on. Art, welcome to the show. Congratulations on being this week's gold miner. What's going on, brother?
10: Hey, everything good, Kenny. Thank you so much for your information, your tips, your creative thinking, alertness, and observation.
7: Well, sir...
10: I can't be happier.
7: Well, sir, you're welcome, and I'm glad that you heard the show, and I'm glad you contacted Golden Crest Metals. So tell me what happened. How did this whole thing get started?
10: Well, Kenny, for all my life, I've been an AM radio buff. I like to listen to AM radio, and I was scanning the dial, like they say, surfing, and I found your program, and it was several months ago, and it just attracted me. You're enthusiastic about what you do. You know what you're doing. And it exudes from the speakers. I'm just being honest.
7: Sir, I love what I do for a living. I love protecting seniors. I absolutely love it. You said something about you were surfing the radio dial. You know, I made this joke the other day. Gold and silver is soaring right now. It's absolutely soaring. Gold went up $500 an ounce in the last 5 days. Now there's no end in sight. They're saying, here we go. And I always say, you know that song by the Beach Boys, let's go surfing now. Everybody's learning now. Come on. Surf safari with me, right? Well, I'm telling people now is you better grab your surfboard right now, get your surfboard right now, and you better get on the gold wave, you better get on the silver wave, you know? Now we can start singing, let's go surfing now, everybody's learning now, come surf gold and silver with me, right? Because that's where we're going, baby. All right, so...
10: We are, Kenny.
7: All right, Art, so you had decided to call Golden Crest. How was that process?
10: Excellent. Top rated, Kenny. Every question I asked was answered. And I'll tell you, I couldn't be happier. And it's just gone smoothly.
7: Yeah. And quick question. As you know, everyone that tunes into my show that I end up helping gets quite a bit of free silver. And with silver soaring now, that free silver people are making money on. So let me ask you this. How much free silver did you end up with?
10: Oh, Kenny, you're not going to believe. For me, 14,000.
7: 14,000 in free silver, and now silver soaring. So imagine how well you would do just on the 14,000 alone. Never mind your investment. That's phenomenal. I love to hear this. Love it. Well, listen, bud.
10: Absolutely.
7: Listen, Art, there's a lot of people that tune into this show. I think there's 12 people tune into this show nationwide. And so any advice you would give them, sir?
10: Absolutely. You know what? Just what you said about Mr. Wonderful. Hey, you're Mr. Wonderful too, because you put us on the right track. And, you know, I couldn't be happier, Kenny. Everything was handled properly. But the thing of it is, gold is not going to go down. We know that.
7: Nope. And you know what? Kevin O'Leary.
10: So anybody listening.
7: And you know what? Kevin O'Leary said it always goes up in value. And I'm going to address that because I know what some people are thinking. They're thinking things like, oh, well, gold went down the other day or blah, blah, blah. What Kevin O'Leary means by it goes up, that it always goes up, is that if you buy it for what it's for its purpose, meaning a long-term hold, that's what gold is. You put it in a retirement account and leave it alone. It always goes up long-term. Always.
10: Yes.
7: And so, well, that's great. Well, listen, buddy, for being this week's gold miner, you're getting a case of Omaha Steaks courtesy of me and my show, so I hope you eat meat. And,
10: yes.
7: Good. Other than that, I'm glad Golden Crest Metals was able to help you, sir, and I'm glad I was able to help you. Congratulations again, brother. And by the way, ever since you bought those metals, you saw what gold has done, you saw what silver's done, and this is nothing. Just wait. It's going to continue. So congrats, buddy. Okay?
10: Thank you so much, Kenny. And everybody out there listening, take Kenny's advice. I did, and I'm very, very happy.
7: Well, I'm glad.
10: Kenny, thanks a million.
7: All right, brother. Mm-hmm. You got it. Take care. Bye-bye. All right, the number to get me live, 888-961-0222. That'll get you on with me here in studio. Okay? I'm Kenny Michaels. This is Striking Gold. All right, so here's one of the things I want to address. There are people that don't make money in gold. Who are those people? I'm going to tell you who they are. People that are flaky with their tendencies, meaning, oh, they buy and then they change their mind. Then they buy and then they change their mind. Gold is not a flaky investment. Okay? And I'm going to say this. You know if you have flaky tendencies. I don't, right? I'm not a flaky guy. Some people are. If you're flaky, call Kellogg's. They'll help you. They deal with frosted corn and bran flakes. They'll help you. Call Kellogg's. People that make money in gold are serious people that want to pay less to the uncle and keep more of their money. You can be a victim or a survivor of higher taxes. That's up to you. We're going to take a quick break. When we come back, we're going to talk about surfing. Surfing the golden silver way. Let's go surfing now. Everybody's learning now. Come on, surf your gold and silver with me. We'll be right back.
11: A strong America requires strong leadership. Lincoln's strength held the Union together. Reagan's defeated the communist threat. Now President Trump is setting a new example of American strength. That's the same example Casey Askar lives by. Askar, a devout Christian who fled persecution in the Middle East. Askar, a United States Marine defending American freedom. 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Strong leadership to keep America strong. Trump conservative Casey Askar for Congress.
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13: I'm Dan Franzese, candidate for Congress, and I approve this message.
14: It's that time again. Career politicians at your door. 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He won't support President Trump's agenda. He voted to give illegal aliens taxpayer-subsidized in-state tuition. He even voted for red flag gun confiscation. Does he regret it? No. He just told the Sun Sentinel he stands behind it. South Florida conservatives can't trust George Moraitis. Paid for by Dan Franzese for Congress 2026.
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4: News Talk 850 WFTL weather for your Sunday. Warm day, high of 94, plenty of sunshine with a low of 80. And as we kick off a fresh work week on Monday, another warm one. High of 94 on Monday with a low of 79 and plenty of sunshine. Check your weather. News Talk 850 WFTL.
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0: sexiest man on radio, the Brad Pitt of Precious Metals. Welcome back to the show. All right, so that last caller said I was Mr. Wonderful. I am not Mr. Wonderful. Kevin O'Leary is Mr. Wonderful. I happen to be a big fan of Mr. O'Leary. I'm a big fan of him. Okay, I love that guy. I love the way he speaks. I love how he speaks the truth. Love that guy. I only suggest that Mr. O'Leary grow a goatee, because if he grew a goatee, then him and I would compete for the sexiest man, because I look a little bit like him and he looks a little bit like me, except he's missing the goatee. So, Kevin, if you're listening, grow the goatee, pal. Okay. Anyway, here's what I want to tell you. I get people that call me, and I have to tell this story because I'm an adult, right? I'm a 64-year-old adult. Everyone I talk to is an adult. Remember that word, adult. I get 50 to 100 calls a week from people who say, Mr. Michaels, I'm getting killed in taxes, or I'm about to get killed in taxes in my IRA or my 401k or my RMDs. I'm going to get killed. And I say, move to gold. I say, yeah, good idea. And then they don't do it. Or they say, good idea. And then the spouse somehow gets in their ear and talks them out of it. I have no sympathy for people like that. It's like me telling you, it's kind of like you call me and say, I blew my knee out. I can't walk. So I say, well, go get it fixed. And you say, good idea. But you don't do it. And you drag your leg all over town, walk with a limp, get pushed around in a wheelchair. But yet, you complain about it. If you're okay with more tax, don't complain. Right? It's simple. Don't complain. The Lord gave you an out. He said, invest in my money. You can take that advice or not. That's your business. But there's an out, you know. If you're whining or griping about higher taxes, or you inherited an IRA and you're getting killed in taxes, or you will, you have a way out. Take it or leave it. Be an adult. Take it or leave it. If you're happy paying higher taxes, great. Stop complaining. Stay where you are. Enjoy the journey. If you want to see gains better than the stock market and pay less to Uncle Sam, well, then go to gold. It's that simple. You could be a victim or a survivor. That's up to you. 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Quick reminder, you can follow me on Instagram, Striking Gold with Kenny Michaels. That's the Instagram name. Go there. All right. So Deutsche Bank is saying we are in the explosion phase of gold and silver. The Wall Street Journal said gold and silver is now roaring back to life. I warned you this was going to happen. The wave has begun. Ride it. Take it. The wave has begun. JP Morgan Chase said they expect the beginning of the last quarter gold to be at 5,000. Now, the beginning of the last quarter is October. I don't believe they're right. I think it's going to happen way sooner than that. We are on a wave now, ladies and gentlemen, that everybody's been calling for a long time. The increase in gold and silver, if it's in your IRA, is yours. And Uncle Sam gets less. He who holds the gold makes the rules. If you're in gold, they play by your rules. If you're in stock, you play by their rules. Okay? Google said now that the revalue is underway in China, okay, says that this revaluing, this reset that China has started is going to instantly create, and I'm reading exactly off my screen right now, says it would instantly create hundreds of billions of gains. Hundreds of billions in gains. What if I told you you could have hundreds of billions in gains, invest in something that's having hundreds of billions of gains and pay less tax than if you had hundreds of billions of gains in paper? You pay more tax. So it's not like you're going to go to gold and it's not doing anything and that's the only reason you pay less tax. That's not the case. It's outperforming the stock market. Come on. Put your bathing suit on. Put your Hawaiian shirt on. Get your lava flow. Have your little triangle of pineapple. Grab your surfboard. Let's go. Let's go. Surfing now. Everybody's learning now. Come on, surf gold and silver with me. Come on. Those of you that get priced out of gold and silver, it's hard for me to feel sorry for you. I've been on air talking about gold and silver now for 2.5 years. Okay? And I've warned you this was going to happen because all things indicated that this was going to happen and we're here now. So if you are a true believer that I'm going to go down with the stock market, I'm going to go down with the ship. Well, good luck to you, pirate. Yo ho, yo ho. It's a broke life for me. Da na na na na na na na na na na na na na na na na. Go ahead, pirate. Go down with the market. Go ahead. Go ahead. Feed Uncle Sam. Go ahead. Or you can kind of live like what was it, Cinderella or Snow White or something? Who was it that was so happy? Peter Pan? I don't know. Whatever. Get the gold. Get to gold. Market Watch is calling for a record high now in gold and silver. So this wave is not crashing anytime soon. We're here. And say what you want, but you got to give credit to China, right? I mean, I'm one of these guys that, look, I'm a Laker fan, okay? I'm not a Celtics fan. I grew up in the Showtime Laker era, right? Couldn't stand Larry Bird. Couldn't stand that guy. Every time he would dribble down the court against the Lakers, I'd say, break his leg, break his leg, break his leg. Couldn't stand that guy. But I got to give credit where credit is due. Nobody shot a three-pointer better than Larry Bird. Nobody put fear in my heart more than Larry Bird. He was damn good when he played. And he was underrated, as far as I'm concerned. He was unbelievable. But I wasn't a fan because I'm a Laker fan. What Laker fan roots for a Celtic, right? Think about it. Who does that? It's like putting mayonnaise on a pastrami sandwich. You don't do that. But yet, I gave credit to Bird where credit deserves. I give credit to China where credit deserves. I'm not a fan. Oh, I eat Kung Pao chicken like everybody else, beef and broccoli, all that stuff, yes. But China's our enemy. I'm an American. But I do have an IRA. And I do have an IRA that's in gold. And Reuters came out on Friday night and said, gold surge is due to China demand. Well, if gold is surging due to China's demand, that means my IRA is surging. I have to give credit where credit is due. China made my IRA surge. China saved me a lot of tax money in my IRA when I pull it out. Thank you, China. China. Thank you. Market Watch is saying we're going to hit a record high. One of the first things it says is due to high demand in Asia for gold and silver. Well, thank you, Asia. I'm in gold. I'm in silver. The Wall Street Journal says gold and silver roaring back to life. And in the article, it says China buying tons of gold a month. I have to give credit where credit is due. Take China's movements in gold. Take Trump's obsession with gold. The two largest economies in the world battling out gold. The winner is gold and silver. That's the winner. You know, Trump and Xi are running around the track, as I said last week, right? The race was on. Trump and Xi, and the winner is you and me. That's it. So I'm not in an age yet. I'm 64. I could take money out of my IRA. I don't yet. And I'm not at the age yet where I have to, where I have to take a required minimum distribution. But when I do, I'm going to be a survivor from higher taxes and from more tax. You're going to be a victim because you're going to be stuck in the stock market because you don't seem to have what it takes. I had a guy say to me the other day, I don't know if I have the stomach. I love this comment. Ready for this? I don't know if I have the stomach to get out of the stock market. Stomach? He doesn't have the stomach to get out of paying more tax to Uncle Sam. That's a sick man. He's ill. He needs Pepto-Bismol. Okay? He needs Pepto-Bismol. Who has the stomach to pay more to the government? If anything, I don't have the stomach to stay in something like that. I do have the stomach, however, to go to gold, which is the only form of real money there is anyway. And because I'm in gold, he who holds the gold makes the rules. I get more growth than I would in the stock market and pay less tax. I have the stomach for that. Unbelievable how people think. Gold is a long-term investment. What do I mean by that? I mean, it's not a get-rich-quick scheme. You don't buy it on Monday, sell it on Wednesday, and go, look at me, I made money. That's not what it is. Kevin O'Leary said, gold always goes up. That's a true statement. Very true, 100% true. Are there days it dips? Of course. What he means by that is if you buy gold for what it is, you put it in IRAs, you put it in your retirement account, you take excess cash and buy it and keep it and hold on to it and transfer to your children. All of that, if you treat it for what it is, it always goes up. Always, always has, always will continue. Always. If you're just, you know, oh, I'm going to be in it for a month and then I'm going to get out. Rah, rah, rah. Okay, well, then gold isn't for you. If you're flaky and can't handle it, call Kellogg's. I already told you, Kellogg's, I looked it up. Kellogg's works with flakes. How do I know? Well, ask Tony the Tiger. They're great, right? He's got frosted flakes and they got corn flakes with a rooster on the front. That's it. And they got bran flakes. Isn't bran supposed to like give you more fiber, regulate you, all that kind of stuff, right? Right? They should put a toilet on the front of the bran flakes box. All right, anyway, the point is gold is not a flaky investment. Gold is the real deal. And like Kevin O'Leary said, and I'll play it again, we'll try to turn it up for you. Listen to this.
1: 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You should always be investing in gold. Gold goes up in value. That's proven for thousands of years.
0: 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And he said, you should always invest in gold. 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More ounces, more money. And now with the revaluing of gold taking place in China, hundreds of billions of gains are happening. Take advantage of it. Imagine making more money and paying less to Uncle Sam. That's how we should be as seniors. The people I want to pay more tax are the 30-year-olds, the 25-year-olds. Why not? They got time to build and lose and build and lose and pay tax. They should pay their tax. They should. Absolutely. They should feed Uncle Sam. But a senior should move into low risk, low tax, high growth. That's gold. And here we are. The rally is on. $500 an ounce in the last 5 days for gold. Silver has been exploding. The rally is here. It is on. It is still affordable. Do it now. Sit back after you do it. Enjoy the journey. It's incredible. You can go to kennysgoldquiz.com and have me help you personally. 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So that's it, guys. You got to ride the wave. This is it. The rally is here. We've been so excited. It's crazy. Crazy. Okay? And again, there's pictures on the internet of the Oval Office as of right now. And the Oval Office decorated in all gold. Trump posts on Truth Social an AI version of him kissing a cross with Jesus on it, all gold. Market Watch saying expect record highs coming up here very shortly for gold and silver. Some of you are going to get priced out if you don't move now. I can't feel sorry for you. I've been telling you for months to go to gold. Whatever is stopping you from going to gold is going to ruin you later. You're going to be a victim permanently of more tax unless you can get into gold. Because if you price yourself out of gold, then you can't get into it. And if you can't get into it, you're stuck in stocks. And if you're stuck in stocks, good luck to you. It's that easy. This is about you. It's an opportunity of a lifetime. The Lord has opened the door. The Lord has given you a way out. Take it or leave it, okay? Opportunity's knocking. Open the door, right? Deutsche Bank saying gold and silver is now in the explosion phase. That's the wave. That's the surfboard. Let's go surfing now. Everybody's learning now. Come surf gold and silver with me, right? That's what we're doing. We're surfing that wave. Okay? Wall Street Journal, gold and silver roaring back to life. I'm reading these to you to show you. Wells Fargo, they're right. They said gold was going to hit 8,000 by the end of the year. It's on its way. It's on its way. Where are you? Let's go. Come on, guys. If I could have every senior in America in physical gold and silver, that would be phenomenal. Because then I know as seniors, we get to keep our money, not give it away. And when we die and we're in gold and silver and it goes to our kids or our grandchildren, they too benefit. So you can make them a victim or a survivor. You can make yourself a victim or yourself a survivor. 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All right, follow me on Instagram, Striking Gold with Kenny Michaels. I'm Kenny Michaels. This is Striking Gold. Ride the wave. Let's go. The rally is on. The record setting is happening. Take advantage of the billions of gains that they're talking about. Have a great day. God bless. We'll see you next week. Bye-bye.

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0: house, breaking my house down and washing us out to the ocean.
1: The storm blamed for at least one death on Hawaii and more than 126,000 power outages. In Indiana, there are over 136,000 power outages. Severe weather there has been blamed for at least six deaths since Tuesday. President Trump said Friday he's going to declare the Hormuz Strait U.S. territory. Now Iran is responding, says ABC's Martha Raddatz.
2: The head of Iran's judiciary said basically that Iran is the owner and ruler of the Strait of Hormuz, called President Trump a couple of names about that. And as far as we know, there is still no end in sight. They are still trying to negotiate. The Navy is still blockading the strait.
1: That's having an impact on sailors aboard the USS Abraham Lincoln aircraft carrier. President Trump downplayed concerns from some families that the deployment has gone on for too long. They've been at sea for over 9 months. The Navy is sending another aircraft carrier, the USS Washington, to the region. Police in Sunnyvale, California, tracked down over 80 pounds of stolen mail across the Bay Area. U.S. Postal Inspector Matthew Norfleet says robbers try to sell or trade checks, cards, and personal information they recover in these thefts.
3: It's traded in for something, drugs or cash or something, by the people who steal it.
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7: News Talk 850 WFTL weather for your Sunday. Warm day, high of 94, plenty of sunshine with a low of 80. And as we kick off a fresh work week on Monday, another warm one. High of 94 on Monday with a low of 79 and plenty of sunshine. Check your weather. 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

Yes, welcome back into UAP for this episode 76. I am Stephen Diener here with you, as always, on the Unidentified Alien Podcast as we continue recounting some of the most bizarre alien encounter stories in this part two episode after going through part one a couple weeks ago. And when I say bizarre, I do mean it. And boy, did I ever fall down a rabbit hole with this one. You'll know what I mean in just a few minutes, because this ended up going in a couple of different directions that I did not expect when I first sat down to put this together. And then as I started going through it, I thought, wow, this took a lot of turns. I didn't see coming. I did not have plans. So we're going to go through all of that here. You're going to learn about this new bizarre encounter in this part two of this series. As our first bizarre encounter, or actually this bizarre encounter in general, comes to us from Edwards Air Force Base in California, when in 1971, a very startling and highly unusual UFO crash site was discovered. This is the story of the human survivor. That's right, the human survivor from the UFO crash. A truly fascinating woman named Lori Cordini. So we begin in the summer of 1971 when an eyewitness, whose name is Debbie Clayton, she says she saw and heard the crash that, kind of the crash in question here, I suppose. She said it took place a few blocks away from her house in the small town of California City, which is about 15 miles away from Edwards Air Force Base, which is huge, by the way. I mean, it's like a huge encompassing area, Edwards Air Force Base. There's a lot of different cities from, you know, in each direction when you go out, you know, east, west, north and everything. But for Debbie Clayton's part, she and a small group were, obviously naturally curious as to what just happened. What was that sound? What's going on? And they followed a cloud of dust that was kicked up in the air from the impact. And when they got there, they found what Debbie described as a small mushroom-shaped craft, which is kind of an odd shape. We don't hear about that shape a lot. And she recalled that it was about 5 feet high and only 10 feet wide. So almost like a pod of some sort. Like, this is small, right? I mean, this is, it's not very big at all. 5 feet high and only 10 feet wide. Now, she went on to further describe the craft as being grayish in color with green highlights, but it was all in one seamless, smooth piece with no windows. We've heard about things like that before many, many times. And this craft matches, you know, many other descriptions of UFO, UAP that we have, you know, heard about over the years, over the decades, really. But she also found one other thing odd, that is the fact that it didn't

gather any dust on it as it crashed to the ground. It was like, you know, stainless steel almost, right? There was nothing on it. But also strange to her was the fact that it had crash landed in a perfect upright position. So did they mean to hit the ground that hard? Or what, did they just get lucky? Like, nothing fell over. It was in a perfect upright position. But as she and the small crowd continued to examine this, you know, otherworldly craft, we presume, the Air Force showed up in earnest and immediately began their damage control protocols from there. Even going as far as actually to grab and break someone's camera who had been taking pictures. And that witness's name Debbie said his name was Dalton, but we never heard any more about Dalton in her eyewitness account. We never got a last name. We never got any more description of Dalton other than it was somebody that she knew and he was taking pictures on a camera. What was weird though is that they threw the camera to the ground to destroy it, but they didn't take the film. So the film was just like kind of left sitting there. As far as I know, no pictures were ever developed. Obviously, I guess, you know, it ended up getting ruined on the ground. Now, this all happened about 15 minutes after the crash landing, according to Debbie. That's when about 15 minutes after the Air Force came out. So California City, if it's 15, you know, miles out, then they got there pretty quickly. She recounted that the Air Force personnel or military personnel, when they came in, they had their guns drawn and kind of like aggressively instructed her and the other people who were there to move away, like get out of there. Now, they listened, they complied, but only moving as far as across as the field as they continued to watch the Air Force personnel kind of clean up the crash site. Now, this is where she says more trucks came and even a small crane came in, which she says picked up the UFO and put it on the back of a truck, which drove away in the direction of Edwards Air Force Base. Now, the military personnel, she says, then smoothed out the ground to make it look like nothing had happened. And before she and the others knew it, the whole thing was over. It was like nothing had ever happened. And as the days went on, Debbie was like, well, it's got to be on the news. Like, I'm going to hear about this. I'm going to read it in the newspaper. But there was nothing. There was no mention of this incident in any news outlet, neither in print nor on TV. So it seemed that the only people talking about it were her and the others who were there that day. Now, normally, I do want to just say real quick, because you're probably thinking, you know, well, when are we going to hear more about this? This is, you know, it's so funny because they say that I'm doing, you know, bizarre encounters, right? We're talking about bizarre encounters. And this is probably one of the only times, as bizarre as it might be, that as I'm doing a story, I could not find any sound about this. I could not, because normally I like to play some type of sound clip for you. If you're, you know, listen to the show, you've heard many different things as I go along, kind of illustrate more what you're hearing about. There was nothing. There was nothing on this. No sound clip, no news reports, no, you know, videotaped witness interviews with Debbie Clayton or anybody about this sighting and this crash, which was frustrating. But that's why I'm doing my best to kind of describe everything to you, because this is where the strange and bizarre kind of takes over. I mentioned the name's Lori Corradini. That's who you're going to learn about. So what does she have to do with all this? Like, who is Debbie Clayton? What does she have to do with Lori Corradini and this UFO crash? Well, Debbie's story went unnoticed until about 25 years after the fact, when around 1995, 1996, a woman named Lori Corradini popped up and she says that she was the survivor of that UFO crash. I would say that's quite a twist. And now here's the thing. Lori says that she was on the craft, not only by herself. No, she wasn't by herself, but she was there with three other gray aliens. So we're talking about a woman who now says almost 25 years after the fact, after that, this, you know, Debbie Clayton says she saw what she saw in 1971. Now we're in the mid 90s and Lori Corradini comes out and says that she was on that craft with three other gray aliens. Now, before I continue with that, I want to kind of point out an important missing detail here. When we were talking about the eyewitness account of Debbie Clayton, she had no mention of any bodies, kind of, you know, line strewn on the crash site, as we may normally hear about. There's been so many different crash sites and crash, you know, stories over the decades, and where there's always something with, you know, bodies kind of lying outside the craft on the ground. But that wasn't the case here. She didn't see that. That is because Lori says she and three small gray aliens were not discovered until the UFO was taken back to Edwards. And that's where we pick up Lori's side of the story, because it doesn't start on that day of the crash in 1971.
It actually begins further back than that, to her childhood in July of 1947, when Lori was 5 years old. Does that sound familiar, by the way, July of 1947? This is when she says she remembered seeing a bright light in the night sky one night in the New Mexico area. Yes, you guessed it. Same time frame, same state where the Roswell incident took place. But this is something different, though, that Lori could never really quite piece together. It wasn't the Roswell crash or, you know, that sighting. She says it was before that. But she says that she remembered this, you know, occurrence for her entire life, but she can never make sense out of it. But now we fast forward a little bit to 1995, and that is when Lori came across Debbie Clayton's eyewitness account that we just went through from that 1971 crash and a print interview she did about it in the 80s. So she's kind of surfing the web. She's trying to find out more about these things, and she comes across that interview that Debbie Clayton did talking about it in a newspaper. So from there, Lori decided to look into this more and see if there's any type of help that she can get, like a support group or something to help her figure this out. And she ended up finding a meeting of a MUFON meeting, actually, which, if you're not familiar with it, the Mutual UFO Network, they do, you know, a lot of work, investigations and things like that into UFO crashes and sightings, abductions, everything when it comes to the UFO UAP phenomenon. And she found a meeting that was taking place where she was living at the time in Boone, North Carolina. And when she was there, she was struck by some of the other abduction testimonies that she heard while she was there. And she really felt like at that point that, you know, like this curiosity was taking over her. She felt that she needed to get this all finally figured out, right? She had this memory of her childhood from 1947, around the same time as the Roswell crash. Then she comes across this article and she starts kind of remembering something about that. And so then she goes to this meeting and she figures, you know, I'm not the only one who's going through these things. I kind of need to figure out what's going on. So she finally decided to kind of take the plunge because she was still confused about it all. And she decided to go undergo hypnotherapy to unlock and understand all these regressed memories that she felt she had. They were stuck. She couldn't get it. And according to Lori, it actually worked out quite well. And from her sessions, she says she began to recall the details of that 1947 event first. According to her, she was chosen from a young age. And that's why I wanted to go back to when Lori Cordini was a child, because it does all start there. This is it was a lifelong journey for Lori, where she says she was chosen from a young age to be like a conduit between humans and aliens. And she says she experienced their first abduction that night as a five-year-old child. And she talked about, even in her hypnotherapy sessions, where she remembers her mother trying to grab her feet as she was being taken out of the house in this bright light. And which, I mean, I can only imagine how terrifying that must have been. But the weird thing was, as Lori remembered in her sessions, was that her mother didn't seem really scared. Like, she was more frustrated that it was happening, but she wasn't scared. So after all this, after her hypnotherapy session, she came to her mother and she said, you know, obviously as a grown adult now, in her 50s, she said, you know, Mom, why didn't you ever tell me the truth about this? And that's when she opened up. And it seemed like, according to Lori, that her mom was some type of experiencer as well. Like, she had gone through these things and it kind of opened up all these new doors. But she also regained her memories involving the 1971 crash, where she says that she was indeed on a pod-like UFO with those three gray aliens as they were escorting her back to Earth from their mothership, where she says she was doing work. So that's kind of where, you know, you have to open up our horizons here as Lori starts to remember all these different things and says this is what was going on, that she was on this mothership, that she was part of a, you know, alien-human cooperation, that she was working with these aliens, that she wasn't, you know, being taken against her will, that they would come and take her and she would do some type of work, you know, some type of, again, human alien cooperation that she was a part of and essentially, you know, working on this mothership with the other gray aliens. It's incredible, the claims that she had here. So Lori ended up going on with more details about this. And she says that after the crash, only her and one other alien survived. So started with three,
And then it was just her and one other gray alien. Now, you might be wondering where all this is coming from. She did do print interviews, but she never did any type of, you know, video that I could ever find anyway. I would have loved to play you some sound from her specifically, but I just could not come across it. Maybe you do better than I can, but I at least wanted to impart her words and her story across to you here today on this, you know, part two of Bizarre Encounters, because this is definitely a bizarre one. She says that they were subjected to questioning and testing, and that she was herself interrogated by not only military personnel, but she says that there were other gray aliens who were present and working with the military. She said that she was able to communicate with grays telepathically, and when she was there, she felt that this particular gray that was working with the military was telling her that he was actually proud to be working with them, almost kind of like boasting about it to her, you know, like he was like, you know, hot stuff, like, yeah, I'm cool, you know, they trust me, and I have, you know, this relationship. Like, it was very strange. She says it got even stranger, though, because on the other end of this, Lori says that while she and the other gray alien were being held at Edwards Air Force Base, at that point, she received a telepathic message from the head alien on the mothership where she came from, or she actually refers to it as the captain of the mothership. And she does describe the alien in detail. And this all came back to her through, you know, regression therapy, you know, this hypnotherapy, all these details. This is where it comes from. She described the alien as actually a taller female gray, which I found interesting that we had description of a sex in there, because you never really hear that when it comes to descriptions of, you know, grays, the grays in general, right? It's always like almost like a drone looking type of being with no sexual organs attached. And but she says she describes this taller female gray, and specifically said female. She said about 6 feet tall, actually, and she described her wearing a white gown and as having short brown hair. I mean, this is unlike any other description I've ever heard of a gray alien, which kind of makes me wonder, and I'm just kind of thinking about this as actually I'm talking to you, telling you the story. Are we talking about a hybrid alien here? Are we talking about a hybrid gray? I mean, does that explain the, you know, the appearance of any type of, you know, sexual organs that would show that this is a female alien? And the fact that it had short brown hair? We never hear these types of details, human-like details, human-like traits attributed to gray alien encounters. But in this one, Lori Cordini says that this gray alien had these traits. So take it for what it's worth. And if that's the truth, again, I mean, I just wonder out loud, are we talking about some type of hybrid alien here? It's incredible. But she says that she was given a message of sympathy, actually, from this captain, because according to Lori, she felt that this captain on the mothership felt helpless and frustrated because she wasn't able to help bring in Lori or the other aliens and help them out at all because they were afraid of being detected. And I want to touch on that in a second, but Lori even described her as being sorrowful and saying that she was surrounded by other smaller gray aliens who kind of felt that same sentiment of sorrow and frustration. I mean, this is really wild stuff here, obviously. And I just want to go back real quick to how Lori described this of, you know, saying that they were afraid of being detected, because that's a thought that's kind of popped into my mind before when it comes to, you know, any type of crash site, right? Why isn't there some type of rescue operation? If you're crashing, I mean, think about any military, you know, in the world. If there's some type of crash, there's a rescue, you know, a search and rescue operation, right? You try to find the pilots, you try to find the craft, see if everybody's okay or, you know, otherwise. But either way, you're trying some type of search and rescue operation. We never hear about search and rescue operations when it comes to UFO crash sites. Why is that? Now, this is all theory, of course, but is it possible that it just does come down to that? Like this fear of being detected? Now, what are you afraid of? Are you afraid of having to explain what's going on? Are you afraid of, you know, meddling in affairs of a different race so publicly? And it's an interesting concept. I mean, is it just a fear of
these people aren't going to understand us and they're going to hurt us? Now, that part makes sense to me. I mean, you think about if, you know, a Star Trek movie, right? You remember the Star Trek movie where one of the newer ones with, who was it, Chris Pine, who played Captain Kirk, where, you know, they come across the indigenous people of this young planet and they're in this, you know, highly advanced ship and everything. And they don't know what they're looking at, right? You're afraid. That's the thing. It's human nature to be afraid of the unknown. The first reaction is fear, to have fear of the unknown. So if they are, the aliens, that is, afraid of being detected, well, why would they be afraid of being detected? Because they know that if they come across, you know, if they come down in a mothership or something like that, there's going to be a lot of questions and a lot of fear. And maybe that's why you don't see a lot of these search and rescue operations, because they're afraid for their own safety, quite frankly. Something to consider, I suppose. It's kind of a question that's been in my head. But when it comes to the interrogation parts, you know, the testing and everything that Lori Cordina was talking about, kind of getting back to her story, what she says, once it was all done, that's when the military kind of like attempted to wipe her memory using some type of, you know, all these different drugs and hypnosis. And then once they did that, they dropped her off in the middle of nowhere, essentially, in Southern California. And even though this is a story you may find hard to believe, all in all, Lori certainly felt a sense of relief, according to all accounts, after finding all this out. She actually began to reach out to other abductees throughout the 90s and all the way until her passing in 2015, when Lori Cordina passed away. But it was during that time, though, that she made some pretty interesting comments about herself and her beliefs when it came to all of her experiences. In her later life, Lori said that she experienced duality, meaning that she lived both a three-dimensional human life and a four-dimensional existence as a light being, which she described as being duality. And when she said light being, she says that was essentially, you know, her way of describing someone's soul, your own soul. And she had stated her belief that her four-dimensional self, her light being, would gather information, what type of information, I'm not sure, you know, from the universe or whatever it may be, while her three-dimensional normal earthly body was asleep. In one of her later interviews, Lori was quoted as saying, and I'll finish off this story actually with this quote, because I thought it was pretty interesting. It was poignant even. She said, "It's not about little green men. It's about who we are as human beings and where we come from, our relationship to the cosmos, how the earth got here, how we're interrelated, and the endless, endless journey." So there you have it, the bizarre and actually really quite fantastical story of Lori Cordina. Now, there will be a part three to this series, which I wasn't planning on, honestly. It was going to be two parts and then, you know, kind of go on to a lot of the other things that I want to cover with you during UAP. There's so much out there. There's so much to discuss and discover and talk about and ask questions about. But there was just so much information and so much to present all at once. I felt like all of our heads would explode with all this info if I went on to the second story the third story, if I go back to, you know, part one that I wanted to present to you. So there will be a part three to this series, and trust me, it's going to be worth it. So I will keep you updated on when that part three is going to come out to finish off what I guess ended up being a trilogy of the most bizarre alien encounters. But before I go here, I do want to quickly touch on some of the big news that has come out over the past couple of days. And that was another reason why I wanted to save the final story for a part three of this series, because I wanted to take some time real quick just to cover as best I can some of the things going on in the UAP world. There's been so much news coming out and so much talk. Even today, you know, in Washington, D.C., Representative Ana Paulina Luna is holding a press conference to talk about disclosure and the, you know, Disclosure Act that's trying to be, or it's trying to get passed through the House on Capitol Hill. And it's just been an absolute mess. We don't know what to believe. You know, is the Schumer Amendment better? Is the Burchett Amendment better? There's so much going on Capitol Hill when it comes to talk of UAP disclosure that it is kind of overwhelming, to be honest with you. So I'm going to dig in more to that probably next week on UAP Weekly, because I really want to dig into the minutia and the details, and I want to let everything kind of play out the rest of this week, and I think we'll know more next week about what's really happening and what kind of steps forward we're going to be taking. Because remember, spoke about this
during the episode talked about David Grush's interview with Joe Rogan, where David Grush spoke about this, you know, the Schumer Amendment trying to get passed along with the National Defense Authorization Act of 2024. You know, they're kind of going hand in hand, and this stuff needs to get passed. And this UAP Disclosure Act was part of it, you know, what they call the Schumer Amendment. That's what that refers to when you hear that. But it's been held up in the House. So you have these two things kind of going hand in hand. And David Grush spoke about it, saying it would be an absolute tragedy if this UAP Disclosure Act was squashed in the House. So there's been a lot of talk about this. Matt Gaetz and, you know, Representative Luna and Burchett and the Mikes, right? We spoke about Mike Rogers and Mike Turner in the past episode talking about David Grush's interview with Joe Rogan. So a lot going on in Capitol Hill. I want to let it all play out before I go into, you know, really all of the details, but that is something major, major going on right now in the UAP world that I did want to touch on, and I am paying attention to it, and we'll get into more details, like I said, hopefully next week on UAP Weekly when it comes to that. Of course, the news that came out, too, about the CIA crash retrieval program, that was another big, you know, kind of story that dropped this week. We learned about something called the Office of Global Access. So that was new to hear about something called the Office of Global Access. We hadn't heard that before, but that came out through a report. Really great journalist named Christopher Sharp through the Daily Mail. That report came out, and they spoke about, you know, how the CIA, there's some whistleblowers who they spoke to, a lot of, you know, obviously anonymous sources who they spoke to for this report out of the Daily Mail in the UK that said the CIA has this Office of Global Access program, which acts as a UFO crash retrieval program. And they have at least, the U.S. government, that is, has at least 9 UFOs in their possession. Now, we've heard that number is much higher, maybe upwards towards 30. But we don't know for sure, obviously, and that's kind of the stuff that we're trying to figure out through disclosure, right? Like, what do we have? What does it mean? What can it do? All those questions. And this is kind of like my final statement for today, because I've heard people say, you know, the U.S. government, they spend too much time on aliens. Who cares about aliens? It's not all about just, you know, hey, the aliens, man. Like, that's not it. It's about trying to uncover, trying to put out to the world this technology that will help so many people, that will change our society. This otherworldly advanced technology that these military contractors, companies like Lockheed Martin and the such, are holding to themselves or hoarding for their own, you know, government military purposes. And they have been for a very long time. Think what you want. That's just what's been going on. That's just my opinion. Again, I always say decide for yourself, but that's the way I've seen it for a long time. So it's not just about, you know, hey, aliens, man, you know, as some people like to say when they make, you know, they make fun of this issue, because there are still a lot of people who think this is a taboo discussion, and it's not, and it shouldn't be. But it's about trying to get the truth out to everybody to say, this is what's been going on. This has been the cover up. And this is what this information and technology can do for you and how it can help the world. And that's kind of the bigger picture with this, I think, that maybe, you know, some people are missing who still look at this issue as a joke. And that's a shame. So a lot to keep my eye on, obviously, or all of us, you know, a lot of stuff going on in the UAP world and a lot more to come up. Man, there is going to be a lot to update on. So definitely stay tuned to UAP and UAP Weekly. And of course, on social media as well, you can follow the show at UA Podcast 850 on Twitter. That's where you'll see a lot of the updates of things that are going on that, you know, I'll be talking about on the show and everything like that. 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So on that note, thank you all again for everything. I mean, I can't even put into words how much your support truly means to me. It's unbelievable. So until next time, like I said, much, much more to come. So stay tuned right here to UAP, the Unidentified Alien Podcast. And Stephen Diener saying be well, and I'll talk to you soon. Thanks.

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2: It's that time again. 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He won't support President Trump's agenda. 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He even voted for red flag gun confiscation. Does he regret it? No. He just told the Sun Sentinel he stands behind it. South Florida conservatives can't trust George Moraitis. Paid for by Dan Franzese for Congress 2026.
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6: News Talk 850 WFTL weather for your Sunday. Warm day, high of 94, plenty of sunshine with a low of 80. And as we kick off a fresh work week on Monday, another warm one. High of 94 on Monday with a low of 79 and plenty of sunshine. Check your weather. 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
8: 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I am Pastor Rafael Perez, and I invite you to have a word of prayer.
9: Dear Heavenly Father, we want to thank you for giving us the opportunity to bring to our dear audience the truth, the prophecies that you have for this end time. Help us all to get ready spiritually, only to follow thy word and to be sanctified by thy word. In the name of Jesus, we pray. Amen.
10: Amen. Amen.
9: In previous program, we have been bringing topics that even though we can relate them with the history, we can confirm them with the history. Another question that I have is, why so many people, knowing, even after they hear them, these messages, many good people, they call or write and they say, you know, you guys are bringing topics that even though I never heard before, but why not so many preachers are bringing those study or those messages that you are bringing? For instance, the issue of the church and state. Okay, as we have been looking at it a little bit in previous program, Brother Jones, Pastor Barry, you've been talking about Daniel 2, how the mixture of clay right. and iron.
11: Right, we can look back at that. But one of the things that the Bible says that, and we give God the glory, we don't take any glory to ourselves. Mm-hmm. The Bible says something that's very important that a lot of people need to keep in mind. We don't know everything, and we're not claiming to. Yeah. But Psalms 111:10 tells us something that we all need to understand carefully. That God has promised he would do through the Holy Spirit if we walked in obedience to God's word and his and to his law. Mm. We know the law cannot save us, and we're not saying that. We know Christ is the one that saves us.
10: Amen.
11: And it's Christ, and it's by the grace of Christ that we have the ability to stand here and share with you from the gospel of Jesus Christ.
10: Amen.
11: All right? If it wasn't for Jesus, I would not be here. Okay, I want to make that very clear.
10: Amen.
11: If it wasn't for Jesus
10: Christ, we wouldn't be here.
11: We would not be here.
10: Yeah.
11: And it's only through his word that we've come to an understanding of the things that we have come to through the power of the Holy Spirit.
10: Amen.
11: And understand that through the Holy Spirit, we are able to share with you the things that you have that's right there in your Bible. If you got your Bible and you've been studying, go look up this stuff with us. You can see it right there in your Bible.
10: Amen.
11: It's not something hid or something private.
10: Right.
11: It's not talked about. Because two things happen. The Bible says in Psalms 111, can you read that for me?
12: The fear of the Lord is the beginning of wisdom. A good understanding have all they that do his commandments.
11: Notice very carefully, the Bible said the fear of the Lord is the beginning of what? Wisdom.
10: Right.
11: And a good understanding. What's connected with the fear of God? Men having wisdom.
10: Mm-hmm.
11: And that wisdom, where do you get wisdom from? Go to me to 2 Timothy 3:16. I'll quote it right quick. No, 2 Timothy 3:15. The Bible says, and that from a child thou hast known the holy scriptures, which are able to make thee wise unto salvation through faith. Right?
10: Amen.
11: Wait a minute. What makes us wise? How do we get wisdom? Wisdom, the root word to wisdom is wise. So how do you become wise? How do you get wisdom? We get wisdom from the study of the Holy Scriptures.
10: Amen.
11: And who would have an understanding of the Holy Scriptures? Everybody that professed Jesus? Partial, but not all. The true issue is the Bible said, a good understanding have they that keep his commandments.
10: Right.
11: So the Bible said, your understanding is going to come by yielding obedience to the commandments of God. And who gives me power to obey? Remember this. Luke 11:13 says, if ye then being evil, know how to give good gifts unto your children, how much more shall your heavenly Father give the Holy Spirit to them that ask him? But wait a minute. When the Holy Spirit comes, what does he do? The Bible says he gives me power to obey. What to obey what? His commandments.
10: Amen.
11: Watch carefully. The Bible says in Acts 5:32, and we are his witnesses of these things. And so also is the Holy Ghost, whom God has given to them that what?
10: Obey him.
11: So obeying what? His commandments. How do we know that? Romans 6:16. Know ye not to whom you yield yourselves servants to obey? His servants you are to whom you obey, whether sin unto death or obedience unto righteousness.
10: Amen. So the obedience is very, it goes hands to hands with the righteousness.
11: Righteousness. And what is
10: grace?
11: And what is righteousness?
10: Well,
11: my tongue, Psalms 119:172, my tongue shall what? Speak of thy word, for all thy commandments are righteous. Go ahead.
12: So if everyone would surrender their wills to God's will, which
11: Correct.
12: Is the Ten Commandments,
10: mm-hmm.
12: their eyes would be anointed to see and understand the prophecies in the Bible.
11: Absolutely. In other words, it wouldn't be just a few of us explaining this. A lot of us, including you at home, would better understand, you are listening to the audience here, you would better understand the scriptures if you would seek to be more obedient to the will of God.
10: Amen. Instead of obeying man.
11: Instead of
10: tradition or...
11: And then some people say, well, why are these people talking like that? Why are other people talking about... Well, the Bible said, first of all, there will be many false prophets that will go out into the world. And they shall deceive many.
10: Well, now that you bring this... Going back to Daniel, there was a time, and I know you want to cover, let's cover Daniel 2, but as soon as we finish with Daniel 2, when we go to Daniel 3, there was something that took place in the old Babylon where the great majority of the people fell into a wrong worship, into evil worshiping, but only three men, young men, the Hebrew young men, stood up for what was right. So history repeats.
11: Yes, history goes.
10: Yeah, you want to say something? Go
11: ahead.
10: Yeah.
12: I wanted to say that Jesus said, my kingdom is not of this world.
10: Mm-hmm.
12: John 18:36 to Pilate, Jesus was talking. A church that is joining itself with the state is losing the gospel because it wants the power of the state because it's lost the power of the gospel to save from sin. So a mark of apostasy is the clay mixing with the iron, even in our day. You know, church uniting with the state, accepting state funds for support. This is an apostasy, and prophets and preachers today that are involved in church systems that are connecting to the state, they can't call sin by its right name.
10: So is it fair to say then, based on what you just said, and according to the prophecy of the Bible, that one of the greatest tragedy in Christianity was when the Christian churches tried to unite with the pagan Romish leader, especially Constantine? You mentioned in previous program that Constantine was one of the emperor. He was a pagan, but he made believe, or he claimed that he became a Christian. He started introducing to a Christianity that was already running away from the truth. Pastor Brad, you are mentioning an apostasy.
12: In Daniel 11, it says they were forsaking the holy covenant.
10: Right, that's right. So it came as a result, a system. And I want my friends to listen carefully. I'm not talking about the good people, okay? Please, because I was there too. But a system, create a system, you know, very popular, very big, but it is a mixture, a combination of so-called Christian belief with pagan belief.
13: Right.
10: And then off the air, I was talking to you, my brother Patrick. I'm sad to say this. If you go to the most popular quote-unquote Christian church today, you you cannot find, I'll say it on the air, you cannot find one truth, one of their belief that can be back up by the Bible and the Bible alone. That's very sad. Why that can happen as a result of coming together, that was a work of the enemy, according to Revelation 13, verse 3 and 4. The enemy brought this system in which pagan belief were combining with Christian belief. And I want to give you a very clear example. The Bible is very clear. The seven-day Sabbath was given by God from creation. It's going to be kept up to the new creation, the new heaven, according to Isaiah chapter 66, verse 22 and 23.
12: Amen.
10: Well, but in the year 321, can you help me out?
12: Constantine made a Sunday law.
10: Right. But 321 after Christ.
12: But in his wording, he said he called Sunday the venerable day of the sun.
10: Of the sun, not of Jesus. Right. Are you paying attention, our dear audience?
12: Yeah, it was sun worship.
10: And that was the when the Constantine unite with the Bishop of Rome. They came to a union. Let me say this. It was on the ear of the, humanly speaking, it was good. Because they said, now we're going to have peace. We're going to be united. See how peace and unity, we have to be careful. If it is not according to the word of God, we should not go alone. Because nowadays we're living in a time where there's so much unrest, immorality, violence, calamities all over, apostasy, as Pastor Barry always say, you know, falling away from the truth, from the faith that once was given to the saints. The people are getting so, I guess we use a term over here in America called fed up, you know, like so tired that they want to go now, they want to turn the whole society to the other side.
11: One of the reasons was imposed
10: religious belief by force. Yeah. And that is the danger that we need to be exposing.
11: One of the things that we are seeing taking place is that the pastors, through not being faithful to the word of God, have caused the sheep to become scattered. All right? The Bible tells you in Jeremiah chapter 23, verse 1 says, woe be unto the pastors that destroy and scatter the sheep of my pasture, saith the Lord. Therefore, thus saith the Lord, God of Israel, against the pastors that feed my people, ye have scattered my flock and have driven them away and have not visited them, Behold, I will visit the evil upon you. I will visit upon you the evil of your doing, said the Lord. Now notice what he says here. First of all, he says, and I will gather the remnant of my flock out of all countries. Countries also means, in this time we're living in, around the world, but also right. It could also mean churches too. Listen, right. It says, whether I have driven them, and I will bring them again to their folds. What did Jesus say? My sheep hear my voice, and there be one fold and one shepherd.
10: John chapter 10.
11: Yeah. And it says, and they shall be fruitful and increase. And I will set up shepherds over them that shall what? Feed them. Now, in other words, a lot of people going to different churches, listen, different pastors, and different churches, or no matter what denomination they're in, and they are not able to be fed.
10: Pastor Barry, you were mentioning just before the break that where you were reading.
11: Yeah, the shepherds were not feeding them. Yeah. And I want to just finish this right quick. It says very clearly, he said, and have not fed them. And then the Bible talks about here something else about that. Look here in verse 9 and 10 with me.
10: Yeah.
11: It says, my heart within me is broken because of the prophets. All my bones shake. I am like a drunken man and like a man whom wine has overcome because of the Lord and because of the words of his holiness. Mm. For the land is full of what?
13: Adulterers.
11: For because of swearing, in the swearing, the land mourneth. The pleasant places are what? Of the wilderness are dried up, and their course of evil and their force is not right. Now, we're watching this taking place in the land of America right now. Mm-hmm. We're watching things drying up. We're watching swearing and adultery and all type of lies and immoralities taking place. Why? It says, because for both the prophet and the priest are what?
13: Profane.
11: Now, what does the word profane mean? Mm. They're becoming filthy and becoming more in sin, contrary to the holiness of God in the chapter. Mm. Right. It says, yea, in my house have I found what? Their what?
13: Wickedness.
11: Their wickedness, saith the Lord. So why are you not hearing it? Because some of these guys are making money and profiting off of your through being profane. They defile the house of God. They bring in worldliness. They bring in all type of things that are contrary to the word of God, to the point God says, I found out their wickedness. Wherefore, their ways shall be unto them as slippery ways and darkness. They shall be driven on and fall thereon. For I will bring evil upon them, even in the year of their what?
13: Visitation.
11: Now, verse 20, I want you to listen carefully. Verse 20 now. Yeah. The anger of the Lord shall not return until he have executed, until he has what? Performed the thoughts of his heart. In the latter days, ye shall consider it perfectly. Yeah. For is it what here? Verse 21 now.
10: I have not sent
11: these what?
10: Prophets.
11: What prophets? These prophets that claim to be shepherds over the people of God, that lead the people away from the word of God and are practicing sin and wickedness in their churches.
10: No. I know the following verses are very important too in there. Mm-hmm. But let me ask you this then. How can those prophets or preachers been doing all this? Aren't they preaching the gospel according to them and according to the people?
11: The Bible says, no marvel, for Satan and his angels are transformed to angels of light, and is no great thing if his ministers be transformed into ministers of righteousness, whose end shall be according to their works.
10: Yeah, Jesus said in Matthew 24 that the preaching of the gospel should be heard around the world, and then the end will come.
11: As a witness,
10: right? But what type of a gospel Jesus was talking about in there? No. Can you read it?
12: It's the power of God unto salvation.
11: Matthew 24:14.
10: It's called the everlasting.
11: Matthew 24:14 says, and this gospel of the kingdom, the gospel of what? Kingdom shall be preached out the world as a witness unto all nations, then shall they come. But what is the gospel of the kingdom? Mm-hmm. The gospel of the kingdom is the everlasting gospel.
10: Amen.
11: Revelation 14:6.
10: Right.
11: And it says, and I saw another angel fly in the midst of heaven, having the everlasting gospel to preach unto them that dwell on the earth, to every nation and kindred and tongue and people.
10: And people.
11: Right. Saying with a loud voice, what? Fear God and give what? Glory to him, for the hour of his what? Judgment has come. This is what we're looking at.
10: So it's not, what my point is, it's not any type of gospel.
11: No.
10: It's not an ecumenical gospel. It's not a prosperity gospel. It's not just, you know, loving, no. Everything.
11: It's pure, unadulterated gospel of Jesus Christ.
10: Amen. Praise the Lord.
11: Which is the power of God unto salvation. It does not save you in sin. It delivers you from sin.
10: Amen.
11: And it gives you victory over sin.
10: Amen. And what is sin, Pastor, Brother Patrick?
12: Sin is the transgression of the law, 1 John 3, verse 4.
10: So those preachers then describing Jeremiah, it doesn't matter how popular that they can be, it doesn't matter how charismatic they can be, if they're not preaching, bringing to the people a gospel that will bring conversion.
11: Right.
10: Conversion into the life, then, I mean, preaching the Word of God the way it is. Yes, brother. Pastor.
12: Well, you wanted to read one more verse from Jeremiah 23.
10: I thought it was good. Yeah, it's right there, read it.
12: 23, verse 23 says, mm-hmm. But if they had stood in my counsel and had caused my people to hear my words, then they should have turned them from their evil way and from the evil of their doings. Mm-hmm. And that's the gospel there.
11: The words of his counsel.
10: Speaking. Yeah. Verse 23.
11: Verse 23. I am a God at hand, said the Lord, and not a God afar off.
10: Okay.
11: Can any hide himself in a secret place that I shall not see him, mm-hmm. said the Lord? Do not I feel heaven and earth, said the Lord? I have heard prophets said that prophesy lies in my name, saying, I have dreamed a dream.
10: Okay.
11: How long will this be in the heart of the prophet that prophesy lies? Yea, they are prophets of deceit of their own heart.
10: I mean, which the word prophet over here is not just a person that see visions or have the dreams. It's somebody who are preaching the word. They think they're preaching the word of God, but they're preaching it's a fable.
11: Go ahead, Patrick, read that part you were going to read. Verse 27.
12: Which think to cause my people to forget my name by their dreams, which they tell every man to his neighbor, as their fathers have forsaken my name for Baal.
11: For Baal, which is sun worship.
10: Mm-hmm.
11: It says, the prophet that have a dream, let him tell a dream. And speak my word faithfully. He that have my word, let him speak it faithfully. Mm-hmm. He that have my word do what? Let him speak it what?
12: Faithfully.
11: So why can't people hear? Why aren't people hearing what they need to hear? And people ask the question, why are y'all the only ones saying this? Anybody else saying it? Because men who are professing to be preachers or prophets of God are not speaking his word faithfully. Mm-hmm. And they are leading many of the congregation astray. Because they are bringing darkness in the place of light. Mm. Listen carefully. It says, is not my word like a what? The Bible says right here, the prophet that have prophesied.
10: Like a fire.
12: 29.
11: Is not my word like a what?
12: Fire.
11: Fire. Like what? Fire. What else was in the Bible known as fire? The Holy Spirit. All right?
12: The Holy Spirit is called in Isaiah 4, spirit of burning.
11: The spirit of burning.
12: Burning
11: sin. That spirit of burning is dealing with burning of sin, but it's also spirit of enthusiasm and power. Look very carefully. It says here, is not my word like a fire, saith the Lord, and like a hammer that breaketh the rocks in pieces? Behold, I am against the prophets, saith the Lord, that steal my words, every one of them from his neighbor. Behold, I am against the prophets, saith the Lord, that use their tongue and say, he saith. Behold, I am against them that prophesy false dreams, saith the Lord, and do all them and cause my people to err. It says here, by their lies, by their what, everybody?
10: By their lies
11: and by their what?
12: Lightness.
11: By their lightness, by their lies, by their lightness. What else did it say?
10: And send them not.
11: And I sent them not.
10: Nor commanded them,
11: therefore shall they not profit this people at all, said the Lord. And when this people or prophet or a priest shall ask, saying, what is the burden of the Lord? What shall they say? What then say unto them?
10: What burden?
14: What burden? I will even forsake you, said the Lord, and ask for a prophet and priest, and ask for the prophet and priest and the people that shall say the burden of the Lord, I will even punish that man and his house.
10: God help us.
14: God help us is right.
10: Yeah, yeah, yeah.
14: Because that's what's going on. And we're seeing this go on. So now, because of false prophecy and false prophets, that's why they can't understand certain things. Because by bringing false doctrine and false prophecies, they are, the Bible said, he that saith I know him and keepeth not his commandment is a liar, and the truth is not in him. That's why some of them are not able to say what they need to say. And others are sold out for money and gain and for power and control over people's minds and congregations.
10: And I will say in this end time too, for political power.
14: Political power is right.
10: The political power.
14: The political power as well. And political assets to also money for that matter as well. Okay. But let's go a little bit closer though.
10: Yeah, okay.
14: Look here, Jeremiah. Look back here at Daniel 2 now.
10: Yeah,
14: we talked about iron being the power of the state. But what is clay? What was clay? We said that man was made from clay. Mm-hmm. But let's go a little bit closer. We found out that clay also means that iron was mixed with what? Miry clay. Mm. Miry means an unclean clay, a dirty clay. Now, clay in general, what does clay in general represent? We found out in Jeremiah 60 and Isaiah 64, 8. Can you read that one? And can you read Jeremiah 18, 6?
12: O house of Israel, cannot I do with you as this potter, saith the Lord? Behold, as the clay is in the potter's hand, so are ye in mine hand, O house of Israel.
14: What did God call the house of Israel here?
12: Clay.
14: Clay.
12: In his hand.
14: He said the house of Israel was potter's clay. Mm. All right, let's get a second witness on that.
10: He says, but now, O Lord, mm-hmm. thou art our father. Mm-hmm. We are the clay, and thou art our potter, and we all are the work of thy hand.
14: Now, what did Daniel 2:41 say? Daniel 2:41. So we don't want to close without making sure we
12: and
14: got.
12: Whereas
14: this right.
12: thou sawest the feet mm-hmm. and toes, part of potter's clay and part of iron, the kingdom shall be divided.
14: That's right. Mm-hmm.
12: But there shall be in it strength. Of the strength of the iron, okay. for as much as thou sawest the iron mixed with miry
14: okay,
12: clay.
14: Okay, so you got miry iron, clay. You got iron, mm-hmm. and then you have clay. Mm-hmm. At the first part, the iron and the clay are separated. Then later you see the iron mixed with miry clay.
10: Okay, can we leave it right there for the next program? Because our time is up for today. So I know this is a very important topic. We will see. I know where you're taking our audience. We will see, my dear friends. We will see how at this very end time, there is a mighty clay being united with the iron, which represents the secular power. May the God of glory, of heaven, bless us all. In the meantime, keep it holy. Keep the word of God. God bless you. Mm.
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17: From ABC News, I'm Brian Clark. The USS Lincoln aircraft carrier has been at sea for 9 months, a record. It's because of the war in Iran, and some family members of some sailors say they're concerned about the conditions and safety of crew members on board. President Trump dismissed their complaints that the deployment's gone on for too long. Retired Admiral Mike Mullen, former chair of the Joint Chiefs of Staff, tells ABC.
18: I was connected with Admiral Cooper last night, who was on the ship yesterday, and he told me he had a really good visit.

0: The governor declaring a state of emergency and deploying 180 National Guardsmen across the islands. Airports in Hilo and Kona shut down. Ports and schools closed.
1: The nation's second largest reservoir, Lake Powell in Utah and Arizona, has fallen to its lowest level on record. Along with Lake Mead, Lake Powell supplies much of the water that's needed for Southern California, Arizona, Nevada, and New Mexico. Experts say it's going to take years to replenish the water levels. The 50th Ugliest Dog competition took place at Santa Rosa, California. Ginny Lou the Pug was crowned the winner. Marcelina traveled from Poland to take part.
2: All of them deserves to be loved. Yeah, and they're all around the world, dogs like Clara.
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1: Candies are changing color in line with recommendations from the Department of Health and Human Services, so candy makers are rolling out products that do not use artificial dyes. That includes M&M's, and Claire Hewitt, the Senior Director of Ingredient Transformation at Mars, says some colors are more difficult to replicate.
5: Blue is the challenge. There aren't very many blue vegetables. We're using something called spirulina. That spirulina is a tricky thing to handle at scale, but I want to reassure everybody they're not going away.
1: A Good Samaritan's being credited with warning people to stay away from a person who opened fire on passing cars in Houston, says ABC's Luke Jones.
6: Shots fired. A scantily clad man standing in a median on North Wayside firing into traffic with a rifle. Police say he fired at 3 passing cars, hitting 3 people. David Davis recording on his phone as he yells for the shooter to stop.
7: Stop!
6: To warn approaching drivers of the hazards ahead.
7: Don't go that way, man. Don't go that way.
8: Obviously, the Good Samaritan did a great thing today to make sure that the community's safe.
6: 3 Houston police officers and a DPS trooper fired at the suspect, striking him multiple times.
1: No word on the condition of the shooter. The 3 victims are expected to survive. Legendary swimmer Katie Ledecky lost her first ever 800-meter freestyle in international competition, beaten by Lonnie Pallister of Australia at the Pan Pacific Championships in Irvine, California. I'm Brian Clark, ABC News.
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12: 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Warm day, high of 94, plenty of sunshine with a low of 80. And as we kick off a fresh work week on Monday, another warm one. High of 94 on Monday with a low of 79 and plenty of sunshine. Check your weather. 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
1: And welcome back to the Gold Show, folks. I am your host, Walt Phillips. This broadcast is brought to you by my very good friends at the Reagan Gold Group. And folks, I want to start today a little differently. I want to just talk to you, not at you, but talk to you the way I would if we were sitting across the table from each other with cups of coffee in our hands. Because I hear from a lot of people every single week, good, hardworking people. People in their 60s, 70s, and 80s, people who did everything right. They worked hard. They saved. They put their money where they were told to put it. They played by the rules their entire lives. And right now, a lot of those people are scared, not because they did anything wrong, but because the world around them has stopped making sense. They turn on the news and one channel tells them the economy is booming and the other channel tells them that we're headed for a crash. They go to the grocery store and they can't believe what things cost now. They look at their retirement accounts and they see the numbers bouncing around like a yo-yo. They hear about the national debt, the inflation, the wars overseas, the political chaos in Washington, and they don't know who to trust. They don't know what's real. They don't know what to do. Now, if that's you, if you're sitting there right now feeling overwhelmed, feeling like the world has lost its mind, and frankly, a lot of us do, I want you to hear me when I say this. I understand. I hear you. And today, I'm going to give you something that the financial news networks will never give you. I'm going to give you clarity. But before we get into it, folks, I want you to grab a pen. Write this number down right now. 1-800-702-2212. That is the Reagan Gold Group. Again, folks, 1-800-702-2212, or you can go to ownrealgold.com. 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Fill out a few simple questions, and someone from the Reagan Gold Group will call you right away. And by the end of this segment, you're going to understand exactly why you need to call that number. Now, real quick, folks, I want to get one piece of housekeeping out of the way. I'm not a financial advisor, but I am a guy who looks at the data, connects the dots, and tells you the truth that Wall Street doesn't want you to hear. And the truth today is one of the most important things I have ever said on this show. And here is the clarity that I promised you. Here is the one thing I want you to take away from everything that I say today. We live in a world where almost nothing is consistent. The stock market goes up when the news is bad and down when the news is good. The government tells you inflation is under control, but your insurance premium just doubled and your property taxes went up 20%. The politicians in Washington can't agree on anything. The Federal Reserve raises rates, then cuts rates, then raises them again. Nobody knows what is coming next. The whole system feels like it's making it up as it goes along. And that inconsistency is exhausting. It is disorienting. It is designed to keep you confused because a confused person doesn't act. A confused person stays exactly where they are, which is exactly where the system wants them. But here's the thing. In the middle of all that chaos, there is one asset, just one, and that has never lied to you. That asset has never lied to you. It's never gone to zero. It has never been printed into oblivion. That has never been bailed out by a government, that has never needed a rescue package or a stimulus check to survive. And that's called gold and silver. Now think about what I just said. Every single fiat currency in the history of human civilization, every single one has eventually failed. The Roman denarius, the German Reichsmark, the Zimbabwean dollar, the Venezuelan bolivar, they all started the same way. A government said, trust us. This paper is worth something. And they all ended the same way. The government printed too much of it, and the paper went back to its true intrinsic value, which is zero. We have 247 years of American history. And in that time, the dollar has lost over 97% of its purchasing power. 97%! The dollar you hold today is worth 3 cents compared to what it was worth when this country was founded. That's not an opinion. That is the math. And right now, we're adding billions of dollars to our national debt every single day. The interest payments on that debt alone, not paying down a single dollar of what we owe, just the interest, now exceeds our entire national defense budget. Let that sink in. We're spending more money just to service our debt than we are to protect our own country. Gold does not do any of that. Gold has been a store of value for 5,000 years. 5,000 years before the United States existed, before Rome existed, before the pyramids were built, gold was already being used as money, and it still is today. You know what a Roman soldier was paid in? Gold. You know what that same amount of gold buys today? Not just the same thing, more. A Roman legionary's monthly gold pay would have covered his tunic, his sandals, a decent meal. That same amount of gold today does not just buy you the outfit. It covers the outfit, the shoes, the dinner, and probably makes a dent in your mortgage payment as well. Gold has not just held its value over 5,000 years. It has grown. It has outpaced every paper currency ever created, while those currencies were being destroyed by the people who printed them. So here's the question that I want you to sit with. Do you want to hedge your future, your retirement, your legacy, everything you spent your life building on a fiat system that has a 100% failure rate throughout history? Or do you want to hedge your future on the one thing that has never failed? The one thing that has never lied? That's not a trick question, folks. That is the opportunity of a lifetime staring at you right in the face. Now, folks, if you were with me last week, right, you heard me talk about the 1975 moment. I talked about how in 1974, when Americans were first allowed to own gold again, the price was around $200 an ounce, and then it dropped. It pulled back to around $100, and the public panicked. The people who bought at $200 could not sell fast enough at $100. Their brains worked backwards. They bought high and sold low out of fear, and then gold went from $100 to $850 an ounce over the next 5 years. Now, I bring that up again today, not to repeat myself, but because we're living that exact same moment right now. Gold pulled back from its all-time high of $5,589 in January, and right now I'm watching people freeze. I'm watching people hesitate. I'm watching the public do the same thing they did in 1975, and that's get scared at exactly the wrong moment. And I don't want you to be that person. Not again. Now, the opportunity is right in front of you, but opportunities don't wait, folks, and that is why I want you to call the Reagan Gold Group right now. 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Keep listening. Because what I'm about to share with you next is going to change the way that you see everything. Now, I'm not just asking you to take my word for it. I'm going to show you the receipts. So, folks, I was listening to an interview this week with Andy Schechtman. Now, he is one of the most connected, plugged-in people in the entire precious metals industry. He sees the physical movement of metal across the globe. He talks to the mints, the refiners, the people moving literal tons of gold and silver. And he said something that every single person listening to this show needs to hear, and something that really stood out to me. He said, and I quote, "The public got scared out, and the smart money jumped in with both feet." That is what's happening right now. While the public is looking at the daily price action and getting nervous, the people who actually understand the fundamentals are loading up. And I'm not talking about small players. I'm talking about the biggest institutions on the planet. Central banks brought 289 tons of gold in the second quarter of 2026 alone. That is a record high. These are the same institutions that print the paper money that you have in your wallet right now. They're taking their own paper profits and converting them into physical gold as fast as humanly possible. China imported 173% more silver in March than their 10-year historical average. 173% above average. They're not buying silver because they think it's pretty. They're buying it because they know the next century of industrial civilization, solar energy, electric vehicles, AI data centers, advanced medical technology. It all runs on silver, folks. And they are positioning themselves to control that supply before the rest of the world wakes up. And then there's the European Central Bank. The ECB just released a reserve report confirming something that should have been front page news on every newspaper in America. For the first time in modern history, gold has overtaken U.S. Treasuries as the world's number one reserve asset. Gold now makes up 27% of global official reserves. U.S. Treasuries have fallen to 22%. Now, the central banks of the world, the very institutions that manage the global economy, are now holding more wealth in physical gold than they are in the United States government debt. They're quietly dumping paper promises and buying physical reality. They're doing exactly what the smart money did in 1975. They're positioning themselves before the system breaks. And if you want to know where this is all heading, listen to what the analysts are saying. Pierre Lassonde, co-founder of Franco Nevada, one of the most legendary names in the gold mining industry, is publicly calling for gold at $17,000 an ounce by 2030. He said $17,000 is the floor. Jim Rickards, monetary economist, Wall Street attorney, best-selling author of The Currency Wars and The New Case for Gold, and a man who has advised the U.S. Department of Defense and Intelligence Community on financial warfare, has said $10,000 gold by the end of this year would not surprise him, with a long-term target of $20,000 or higher. David Hunter of Contrarian Macro Advisors is calling for $20,000 gold and $1,000 silver. And even the big Wall Street banks, Wells Fargo, Bank of America, are projecting gold at $6,000 or more by year's end. Now, folks, I'm not here to tell you that gold is going to $20,000 next Tuesday. Nobody knows exactly when. Nobody can predict markets. But here's what I do know. Gold has already gone from under $2,000 just a few years ago to hitting an all-time high of $5,589 in January of this year. It has already more than doubled. And the analysts who called that move are now saying the next leg is even bigger. Think about what that means for someone who acts today versus somebody who waits. If you're sitting on $100,000 in a paper IRA right now, a paper IRA that is subject to market crashes, inflation, and the whims of Wall Street, and you roll that into a precious metals IRA, and gold moves to even half of what these analysts are projecting, your wealth does not just grow, it transforms. The paper IRA is at the mercy of the system. The precious metals IRA is protected from it. That is the difference. And that is the kind of move that creates generational wealth, the kind that changes your family's financial future for decades. And silver? David Morgan, known as the silver guru, one of the most respected silver analysts in the world, is saying north of $100 an ounce in the near term, and potentially much, much higher after that. Silver is still historically undervalued relative to gold. The gold-to-silver ratio is completely out of whack with historical norms. And when silver catches up, and it always catches up, the move is going to be fast and it's going to be violent. So let me ask you folks something. You just heard what the central banks are doing. You just heard what the ECB confirmed. You just heard what the biggest analysts in the world are projecting, the most brilliant minds in the world, should I say, and gold is sitting near $4,000 an ounce right now, which means if even the most conservative of these projections is right, the people who act today are going to look back on this moment as one of the best financial decisions that they ever made. So what are you waiting for? What is the sign that you need? Are you waiting for the dollar to somehow become the strongest currency on the planet again? Newsflash, folks, that ship has sailed a long time ago. Are you waiting for Washington to fix the national debt? I've been watching this for a long time, and I'm still waiting on that one. The central banks are not waiting. China is not waiting. The ECB is not waiting. They are acting right now while you were listening to this. The smart money is moving. And the question is, are you? 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Now, I know what some of you are thinking. You're listening to me. You agree with the math. You see the inflation at the grocery store. You understand what the central banks are doing, and you want to protect your money. But you're thinking, Walt, all my money's tied up in an IRA. It's in my 401k from my old job. I can't touch it without paying massive taxes and penalties. 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So why didn't your broker tell you about this? Why didn't the guy who manages your retirement account mention that this was an option? Because if you move your money into physical gold, he stops making fees on it. It's that simple. He's not protecting your money. He's protecting his commission. They want you to think it's complicated. They want you to think it's a headache. They want you to stay exactly where you are, bleeding purchasing power every single year so they can keep charging you fees to manage a portfolio that's losing to inflation. You know, I think about the people that are listening to this right now. A lot of you grew up in a different era, a simpler time. You remember when you could walk into a diner with your buddy, slide into a booth and get a milkshake for a quarter. A movie ticket cost you 50 cents. You could take a date out for a night and come home with change in your pocket. That world made sense. A dollar meant something. Nobody told you back then that the system was quietly being rigged against you. Nobody sat down and said, hey, every dollar you save is going to be worth less and less every single year by design. You worked hard. You saved. You did everything right. And the system moved the goalposts on you. 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But here's the thing, folks. 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Now we're coming to the end of this segment, and I want to talk to you directly, just you and me, folks. I get fired up on this show. I raise my voice sometimes, and I know some people say, Walt, calm down. But I cannot calm down because I'm watching a slow motion train wreck, and I'm watching good, hardworking people sitting on the tracks. You did not work your entire life to spend your 70s worrying about the price of eggs. You didn't sacrifice and save for decades so that the Federal Reserve could print your purchasing power into oblivion. You did everything right. You played by the rules. You paid your taxes. You showed up every day. And the system is failing you. The people running the system are not coming to save you. The government is not going to suddenly balance the budget. The inflation is not going to magically disappear. The dollar is not going to regain the purchasing power it has been losing for 50 years. And I'm going to ask you one more time because I need this to land. What are you waiting for? Are you waiting for things to get worse before you act? Because by the time it is obvious to everyone, the opportunity will be gone. The people who win in these moments are the ones who see it coming and act before the crowd does. That is you. You are listening to this right now for a reason. Do not walk away from this and do nothing. I want to talk about what you're leaving behind. You want to leave something for your kids, for your grandkids. You want the sacrifice to mean something beyond your own lifetime. What happens to that legacy when the dollar loses another 30% of its value over the next decade? What happens to that inheritance when the market crashes and takes half of it with it? Gold doesn't do that, folks. Silver does not do that. Physical precious metals have been the most reliable way to transfer wealth across generations for 5,000 years. The Romans used it. The Egyptians used it. Every civilization that ever built something worth passing down used gold and silver to protect it. You are not just buying gold for yourself. You're buying it for the people who come after you. And I'm not yelling at you. I'm talking to you like a friend who knows something that you need to hear. I want you to have peace of mind. I want you to sleep at night knowing that no matter what happens in Washington, no matter what the stock market does, no matter how much money the government prints, your wealth is anchored in something real, something that has never lied, something that has been consistent for 5,000 years in a world that has forgotten what consistency even means. Now, folks, pick up the phone, make the call. It is the easiest thing in the world. And it could be the most important financial decision that you ever make. Call the Reagan Gold Group, 1-800-702-2212. Tell them that Walt sent you. Tell them that you want to know how to protect your IRA. It's a free call. There is no commitment, no pressure. The only risk, folks, is doing nothing. Folks, I'm Walt Phillips. Do not go anywhere. In segment two, I am bringing Carl back on the show. The central banks, the ECB report, analyst targets, all of it. You're not going to want to miss what he has to say. I will be right back, folks, on The Gold Show, and I'll see you very soon.
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3: 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South Florida conservatives can't trust George Moraitis. 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
10: News Talk 850 WFTL weather for your Sunday. Warm day, high of 94, plenty of sunshine with a low of 80. And as we kick off a fresh work week on Monday, another warm one. High of 94 on Monday with a low of 79 and plenty of sunshine. Check your weather. 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
1: And welcome back to the Gold Show, folks. I am Walt Phillips, and if you were with us in the first segment, I hope you are still sitting down because we covered a lot of ground. We talked about what Andy Schechtman is seeing on the ground. Record central bank buying, record silver imports out of China, the biggest COMEX deliveries ever. We talked about the European Central Bank confirming for the first time in modern history that gold has overtaken U.S. Treasuries as the world's number one reserve asset. We talked about the analysts, Wells Fargo, Bank of America, Pierre Lassonde, Jim Rickards, David Hunter, all pointing to gold prices that would have sounded like science fiction just a few years ago. And we talked about what all of this means for you and your retirement. 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It is important. It's the kind of information that can genuinely change the trajectory of your financial future. Now, before we get into it, folks, and I bring on my special guest for this part of the show, write this number down for me one more time. 1-800-702-2212. Again, that is my friends at the Reagan Gold Group. That number is 1-800-702-2212, or you can go to ownrealgold.com. Keep it close, because by the time this conversation is over, you're going to want to call it. Now, real quick, folks, I am not a financial advisor, but guess what? I have something even better for you. I have one of the top precious metals analysts in the entire country, my very good friend Carl, who all of you at home already know, coming back on the show right now. Carl, welcome back, my friend.
12: Well, thanks so much for having me. I appreciate it, as always.
1: Absolutely, absolutely, Carl. Always good to have you here, man. And listen, Carl, I just want to jump right in, dude, because we covered a lot in the first segment, and I want to get your take on all of it. And here's what I laid out for the audience, right? Just to catch you up to speed here. Andy Schechtman, who you know, Carl, is saying the pullback that we just saw in gold and silver was not a breakdown. It was a buying opportunity that the smart money seized with both feet. Central banks brought 289 tons of gold in the second quarter of 2026, a record. China imported 173% more silver in March than their 10-year historical average. And the ECB just confirmed that gold has overtaken U.S. treasuries as the world's number one reserve asset. 27% of global reserves in gold versus 22% in U.S. treasuries. And then we have the analyst calls, Carl, like Wells Fargo at 61 to 6,300 by year's end for gold. Pierre Lassonde at 17,250 by 2030. Jim Rickards saying 10,000 this year wouldn't be a surprise to him. And David Hunter, this is the best of them all, at 20,000 gold and $1,000 silver long term. And Carl, so this is my question, buddy. When you look at all of that together, the central banks, the ECB report, the analyst target, what's your read on where we're at right now? And what does all this tell the person sitting at home with their retirement sitting in a paper account?
12: You know, the rocket ship's getting ready to take off. You know, I mean, you can't be in this position. And when you're watching, you know, these records being hit in the metals industry, you know, those numbers you just talked about, I mean, the writing's on the wall. You know, I mean, unfortunately, folks that are sitting at home, you know, we're going to get, you know, if you're not doing something, you're going to get left in the dust.
1: Absolutely.
12: You know, I mean, you can't keep up this, you know, robbing Peter to pay Paul system that's been going on for all these years here in this country without some repercussions. And right now the repercussions are, you know, it's there. It's hitting you right in the face. I mean, and if it's not, you better open your eyes, folks. You know, unfortunately, you know, nobody's going to tell you to protect yourself. You know, these financial advisors, and like I've said before, I mean, I got a lot of friends in that business. They're good people, but they're never going to tell you to do anything that doesn't benefit them.
1: Mm-hmm.
12: You know, it's time to, you know, get up and do something for yourself and protect your money, not you know, the money that's yours that somebody else manages, you need to do something about it.
1: Yeah, it's like, what do you always say, Carl? Like, if you have a car, what do you have? Car insurance? If you have, you know, a home, what do you have? Home insurance? That's always what you tell me. And, you know, it's the truth.
12: 100%.
1: Yeah.
12: You insure your house, you insure your car, you insure your health. This is your way to insure your retirement.
1: Mm-hmm.
12: You know what I mean? None of us are getting any younger. How could you afford to take a hit or have it get, you know, gobbled up altogether and your retirement's gone?
1: Yeah, and the folks at home, you know, they don't have 5 or 10 years to wait to see if the stock market corrects or to see if this happens or to see if that happens. You know, we have to look at the facts of what's going on right now, and everything is pointing towards physical metal, you know, with the sound money movement, with, you know, gold and silver both becoming legal in states. Florida is definitely one of them. You know, there's a whole movement right now behind metals, and, you know, all of the arrows, Carl, all of the dots are connecting. And, you know, that's why I'm so passionate about what I do every single week, is because I want the folks at home to understand that the dollar that they were used to in the 50s and 60s is not the same dollar today. You know, it's in fact, it's not like 90% less of a dollar, you know. And
12: the dollar right now isn't even what it used to be 10 years ago.
1: Right, right.
12: Forget about the 50s and 60s. I mean, yeah, that's obviously night and day. But just in the last decade or so, I mean, look at what's changed.
1: Yep.
12: I mean, you can't have this. The dollar's lost a ton of value. It's going to, you know, I mean, there's only one way to get themselves out of this situation or Band-Aid this situation. And they're doing it. They're printing their way or trying to print their way, you know, out of this or with a Band-Aid on the situation to put them in a position where hopefully, you know, something's going to come and save them. But, you know, I just don't know what that something could be.
1: Mm-hmm.
12: You know, I mean, there's people that talk about it all the time. I hear customers say, hey, I hear there's going to be a possible, you know, currency revision.
1: Yeah,
12: that scares me.
1: Yep.
12: You know, what happens if you got $100,000 and they, you know, it gets revised and it goes to 40 or 50 or 60,000? I don't know, but we're all going to get screwed here.
1: Mm-hmm.
12: You know, that's scary stuff. People better really wake up and see what's going on around us and take notice of it, because if you don't do anything, you're going to get left behind and you're going to, you know, the train's going to run over you or whatever you want to say. It's not going to be a good situation. And, you know, for folks like us, you know, in this business, seeing what we see every day and listening to folks every day. I mean, I talk to, you know, hundreds of people a week.
1: Mm-hmm.
12: And everybody, you know, knows what's going on. You know, at least the folks that I'm talking to, they see it. You know, they have common sense. They know that we're in a tough, tough spot as a country. And, you know, it doesn't matter who's in office. I mean, it's many decades of abuse and, you know, just basically foolish spending.
1: Mm-hmm.
12: So, you know, there's only one way to protect it. The only thing that has that inverse relationship to the equities market, but more importantly, the U.S. dollar, mm-hmm. that's gold and silver.
1: Yeah, I mean, listen, Carl, what you just laid out is exactly right. And I want to make sure the people at home really feel the weight of this, because what we're witnessing, it's not a trend. It's a structural shift. Trends reverse. Structural shifts do not. The central banks of the world are not buying gold on the way up. They're buying it on the way down. They're buying it when the paper price is getting suppressed and the retail investor panics. And that's not the behavior of someone who's worried about the price, right? That's the behavior of someone who knows exactly what they're accumulating and why. And they aren't trading gold, Carl. They're hoarding it. They're hoarding gold right now while it's down. And that's something that I know you and I have both tried to, you know, till we're blue in the face, try to get across to people. You know, you on the side of, you know, running the company that you do, and me on the radio. But, you know, the most confusing thing, and I think we talked about this a couple of weeks ago, Carl, about, you know, how people line up for a Black Friday sale and go wait 7 hours in the snow to get a TV for $200 off. But when gold and silver are having the sale of their lifetime, no one wants to touch it with a 10-foot pole.
12: Well, it's because they're conditioned.
1: Yeah.
12: You know, I mean, everything conditions you. I mean, it's go to work, get your paycheck, get a 401k, leave it there. When you retire, the advisor's going to either keep managing it or, you know, send it to one of his cohorts and keep you in the system. Mm-hmm. I mean, it's unfortunate, but I mean, you got to realize, take the blinders off, folks. I mean, you can't sit there and just do nothing. I mean, it's unfortunately this house of cards will come down at some point. I mean, you know, there's a lot of people talking about how they feel it's still overinflated and it should have come down already. How much longer are you going to keep doing this? How much longer are they going to keep printing money out of thin air with no repercussions? Mm-hmm. $40 trillion in debt. I mean, I know to a lot of people, it's like, wow, that's a huge number, but it, you know, it's not affecting me and my daily life, but it really is. Mm-hmm. And that's the kind of stuff that hurts our 401ks, our IRAs, the markets, you know, just people that have money sitting in a savings account or a CD at the bank. Mm-hmm. You know what I mean? Nobody's making any money on that.
1: And Carl, you know, we're adding $5 to $7 billion a day, and I know you know this, but we're adding $5 to $7 billion mm-hmm. dollars a day to that national debt. What was that stat we were talking last week? I think you were telling me that by 2030, I think that
12: 2030, yeah. There was a great article, it was in Yahoo. By 2030, we won't even the GDP won't even be able to pay the interest on the money the government owes,
1: and that's what people want to invest in, and that's the crazy part is that, you know.
12: Well, that's the people are buying treasuries. What the heck are you buying treasuries? And I mean, like, to me, I don't understand that. It's like saying, man, you know what? All these people here, you know, I mean, I saw a thing that the other day right now, I think we got like $2 trillion in car loans right now. All these dealerships got brand new cars on their lot. And they said of the $2 trillion in car loans, people are 30% upside down on them. So if they try to sell their car, they lose, you know, they don't even have, they're 30% more in interest and in principle than they even value the automobiles.
1: Right.
12: You know, this article was a great article. It was in, what was it in? I forget what magazine, but it was talking about this publication of how bad the car market really is. Mm-hmm. And, you know, we're going to see a collapse in that market. Just like, I mean, you know, another article I saw on Yahoo Finance was talking about, you know, a record foreclosure spike again. Mm-hmm. You know, I mean, all these things that we've seen before, I mean, obviously history doesn't have to repeat itself, but it usually does. Mm-hmm. And all these things that were issues in the past, they're all going to come back to haunt us. I mean, you know, once again, you can't rob Peter to pay Paul. I mean, regular folks like us, Walt, we got to pay our bills weekly, you know, and balance our checkbooks weekly, if not monthly.
1: Absolutely.
12: Government doesn't. And now the problem is, you know, you got people spending money like a bunch of drunken sailors. You know, what's going to happen here? Mm-hmm. How is this going to shake out for all of us? I mean, you know, what is the average taxpayer owe? Like $200,000 or something if you break down the national debt, you know, based off our citizens? Come on. That's mm-hmm. insane.
1: Mm-hmm. Yep. Carl, listen, I want to interrupt you really quick right there. And just a quick message for the folks at home. Folks, if what Carl and I are saying right now is resonating with you at all, you need to pick up that phone. And here's the beautiful part for you folks. You don't have to figure any of this out on your own. 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You don't have to fight with your broker or fill out a mountain of paperwork. If you have money sitting in an old 401k or an IRA, you can roll it over into physical gold and silver completely tax-free and completely penalty-free. One phone call and the Reagan Gold Group handles everything. And the beautiful thing, folks, is the gentleman that is on the phone with me right now, that runs that entire sales floor, that's one of the top precious metals analysts in this country. If you speak to one of his team when you call in and you ask for him and he is available, he will get on the phone. You can speak to Carl. And if Carl is not available, he will definitely call you back. So again, folks, that number is 1-800-702-2212. They will walk you through every single step. Or you can go to ownrealgold.com, call them now, actually listen to what Carl and I are saying and then give them a call. But you get what I'm saying, folks. But don't wait until the end of the show. Don't wait until, I didn't mean the end of the show. Don't wait until tomorrow. Don't wait until tonight. You know, the moment is now, folks. And Carl, if you want to add anything to that, just because I know you this past week, you were getting a ton of calls from people.
12: It was extremely busy. And you know, first of all, everybody was very, you know, a lot of people were like, whoa, you're actually the guy from the radio. You actually could really talk to him. I mean, you know, Right. Yes, that's what I do. Folks, there's no pressure here. It's just a very simple conversation. Let's see if this is something that makes sense and fits in your portfolio. You're obviously listening to the show for a reason. There's obviously some things that are giving you a little bit of heartburn in the markets with the dollar, with the inflation, with the money printing, with the debt, whatever it might be. We're here and there's ways to you know, fix those things. And that's what we're able to do here. We're able to help fix those things, help diversify those things, and have the ability to, you know, help you put yourself in a better position so your money's there when you need it down the road. You know, I mean, I always go back to 2008. I mean, unfortunately, it seems like it was forever ago, but I still talk to people weekly that haven't recovered from that, which to me is pretty sad. So, you know, what do? Are you going to sit there and, you know, be a deer in headlights, or do you actually pick up the phone and say, hey, Carl, what can be done? This is what I have. I mean, and it's not about putting all your eggs in one basket, because right now they are in one basket. You know, I love people tell me all the time, oh, we're diversified. I'm diversified. Well, you're still in paper in some way, shape, or form, all based in U.S. dollar. So how diversified are you really? Yeah, I mean, that's what it comes down to. It's about having something else in that portfolio that has that inverse relationship to it. You know, that's why people call us. That's why so many folks have been reaching out the last few weeks, and we've been incredibly busy. It's because of the fact that people are looking to protect themselves. You know, there's a reason why our phones are ringing. People want to get out of what they've always been in. They don't have faith in that system anymore. I'm not saying put all your eggs in one basket, you know, and I know I sound like a broken record, but leaving everything there, if that basket drops, the eggs break.
1: Mm-hmm.
12: Yeah, and gluing them back together.
1: You know what it is too, Carl, and I just want to kind of make a point, and it's almost a little bit, you know, different here, a different way of looking at this, but, you know, and this is going to seem kind of odd me saying this, but I went to the DMV this morning, Carl, right? I had to handle some paperwork, and I was dreading going there. I didn't want to go. I didn't want to do it, but I'm a normal human being.
12: Nobody wants to go.
1: No, nobody wants to go. Nobody wants to do it, but I went, I handled it, it was done, and everything that I needed to do is now complete, and I don't have to think about it anymore, right? I didn't get any financial benefit from it, but I did get peace of mind, right? Now, the thing that I think holds people back from calling is just the whole rigmarole in there in your head. Oh, I'm going to call, and then I'm going to have to go through this, and then you know, I have all this money in a 401k right now. And, you know, are they really going to be able to do this for me? Like, you know, do I want to get involved? Am I going to be on the phone for an hour and a half? And then am I going to have to, you know, contact seven people and figure all this stuff out and figure all that out? Yeah. And that's what I want you to explain, Carl. Like literally just, you know, because I feel like people, it's natural for human beings to get that. Oh, man, I don't want to, you know, I'm just going to put it off. You know, it sounded great, but I'm just going to put up. And I want you to tell them, Carl, why they shouldn't.
12: Well, you should have put it off because of the fact that, I mean, unfortunately, we don't have time to recover. You know, why do you want to wait years to try and get your money back or get back to even? It's ridiculous. You know, here's the thing. We have to protect ourselves. We have to do it in a timely manner. Nobody has a crystal ball. Nobody knows what's going to happen in the future. I mean, I get people all the time that tell me, oh, I'm going to time the market. I always tell them, wow, wonderful. Where'd you buy your crystal ball at? I like to buy one for myself.
1: Yeah, I was going to say, good luck with that one.
12: You know what I mean? You get people that say they want to time the market, or people that, you know, are just, oh, I'm waiting to see what happens. Well, do you want to be proactive or do you want to be reactive? People I talk to want to be proactive. They say, hey, listen, I understand, you know, maybe the time isn't, maybe it is perfect. Maybe it's not perfect, but guess what? I'd rather know I have it and it's there and it's in my back pocket then rolling the dice to see what happens, and then it's a mad dash to try and get somebody on the phone, and can we move money, and the markets are dropping, and I'm losing money every day. I mean, you know, we're at record stock markets right now, and I get customers that call me daily that say they're losing, and they're moving their money because, you know, there's a few companies that are, you know, doing well. But in the end, I mean, the whole system isn't perfect. You know, not everybody's invested in the same five or six or seven stocks. People are, you know, in all kinds of different things. And a lot of those companies are losing right now.
1: Mm-hmm.
12: I hear it continuously from folks that, hey, I'm not making any money. I haven't made money in years. You know, I mean, it's, and I tell them, you have to do something about it. Nobody says, you know, you got to put a new Ferrari in your driveway in the next 12 months. But, you know, you got to at least increase the value of your portfolio. And, you know, doing that with a physical, tangible asset like gold and silver is the name of the game.
1: Yeah.
12: We've seen paper assets go to zero. We've seen fiat currencies globally go away. Have we ever seen gold and silver have no value?
1: Never. Never. Not once. And Carl, you know, that just, you know, brings me back to the point that I made in in segment one of this show, and the most brilliant minds in this country, the most brilliant analysts in this country that have been calling markets correctly for 50 years are all saying the same thing. And as I always say, Carl, if it looks like a duck, if it walks like a duck, if it quacks like a duck, it's a duck. There is a huge upside right now in silver and gold and precious metals. And right now, this is the time to buy. The time to buy is now. This is the window. This is the opportunity. And, you know,
12: I don't want, listen, folks, I don't want people to call me in 3 or 4 or 5 or 6 months and say, hey, Carl, I'd love to buy gold and silver, but I should have did it 6 months ago. I should have did it in July. I should have did it in August. I should have did it in September. And I'm kicking myself in the butt. I mean, I hear that from people all the time. You know, I should have did this 10 years ago. I should have did this in, you know, 2000, you know, after the dot-com bubble. The problem is too many people don't do anything about it, and then they kick themselves. You know, right now, like we talked about, like you said earlier, you know, you're going to stand in line in the snow in, you know, a lot of these countries on Black Friday to save $50 on a television, but you don't want to buy a physical asset that, it, you know, has increased in value, you know, tenfold over the years. You don't want to buy that at a discount. Mm-hmm. I mean, I'd love for somebody to tell me why. What's the reason why? Because it went up a little bit and it went down a little bit. Guess what? Everybody, nobody wants anything that goes straight up. Because if it goes straight up, it's only got one place to go.
1: Straight down.
12: Straight down. You mm-hmm. got it. So you want something. It's going to go up and kind of, you know, go up and down and up and down and up and down. But the main thing is looking at the big picture. I get people all the time to say, you know, I looked at it over the last 3 months. I go, wonderful. Mm-hmm. And they go, what do you mean wonderful? I go, I don't care what it did the last 3 months. Look at the big picture. Metals are a multi-year hold. That's how, you know, people buy them, they hold them, they kind of set it and forget it. Look at the big picture, folks.
1: Mm-hmm.
12: You got to protect yourself. I mean, you know, I think you and I were discussing it. Look at that one company. What was the company you were telling me about that's buying the gold?
1: Tether.
12: Tether. They do cryptocurrencies or blockchain or something. I don't even know what that means. I don't understand it. It makes no sense to me.
1: They're buying,
12: but they're
1: all
12: taking
1: the
12: their profits.
1: Yep.
12: They're buying all the physical gold with their profits.
1: Yep.
12: Folks, they're telling you, let's sell you the paper. But what are all these central banks throughout the world doing? They're buying gold and silver. Don't let the train pass you by. Get on the phone, give us a ring, and let's see what we can make happen. And if it makes sense for you, fantastic. If it doesn't, we had a nice conversation. We part ways. No harm, no foul. Talking never hurt anybody.
1: Well, Carl, listen, with that, and as much as I always want to keep this convo going, unfortunately, that is all the time we have, and I want to thank you, as always, for being here, Carl. Now, folks, yeah, I want to leave you with this one final message. You've worked too hard for your money to let it sit in a system that is fundamentally broken. You've spent decades building your nest egg. You've paid your taxes. You've played by the rules. And now you have the information. You know what the smart money is doing. The only question is whether you are going to do something about it. I am Walt Phillips. This is The Gold Show. And I'll see you folks right back here next week.
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30: From ABC News, I'm Brian Clark. The acting secretary of the Navy said in a statement, war is hell, and he also added the deployments are hard. That was his response to comments about conditions aboard the USS Abraham Lincoln. The aircraft carrier has not been in port for 9 months. Retired Admiral Mike Mullen, the former chair of the Joint Chiefs of Staff, tells ABC's This Week.
31: It's significant and it's tough. Those deployments are very, very difficult. Historically, we've been able to typically go to a port to take a break, do maintenance, and then come back online, even back in Vietnam.
30: Senator Ruben Gallego of Arizona, a Democrat who served in the Marines in Iraq, says this reflects a lack of planning by the Trump administration.
0: They were basically trying and hoping that this war would end up just like the war in Venezuela, and our men and women are now suffering the consequences of that.
30: A Trump family crypto business got clearance to start a bank.
1: The Trump-linked crypto venture World Liberty Trust has received conditional approval to establish a bank charter from a Trump-appointed national bank regulator. The move could allow the president's family to make more money from a

0: 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Please let us know. Let somebody.
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3: 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Jen will be back with me. We'll also see what the president was up to and maybe catch up on some football, too. 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
4: News Talk 850 WFTL weather for your Sunday. Warm day, high of 94, plenty of sunshine with a low of 80. And as we kick off a fresh work week on Monday, another warm one. High of 94 on Monday with a low of 79 and plenty of sunshine. Check your weather. 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

0: All right, welcome into a new UAP adventure and new music right there. Remember, I promised you some new music coming up here to debut on this milestone episode of 75. Hopefully you like it. I know it's a lot different than what you're used to, but that's what I was going for. So welcome to it. It's Stephen Diener here on the Unidentified Alien Podcast as we are ready to start this new UAP adventure, like I said, on this milestone episode. And I 100% would not have made it this far, by the way, without you. So I just want to kind of get that out of the way right at the beginning and say thank you for sticking with me and for sticking with the show for so long. And I hope you enjoy what is to come, not only in this episode, but in future episodes as we continue to march forward. But during this two-part series, part one being today, we will be discussing a few of the strangest, most bizarre alien encounters that I have ever come across. And if you've been listening to the show, then you know that is saying a lot. But before we get into that, you know what time it is. Let's hit that factoid.
1: Ladies and gentlemen, the factoid.
0: I love that new sounder there for the factoid. Thank you again to Mars, one of our listeners here, and he did a great job putting that together. I love that. But I wanted to get into the story here for the factoid because, believe it or not, you may have missed this over the past couple of weeks. The Pentagon actually revealed some info relating to UAPs. Now, I know, I was shocked too, because, you know, we don't normally see some truthful reports coming out of that sector of the country. But that said, they came out with this report that turned some heads. It said that Arrow has received 274 confirmed sightings. Let me say that number again, because that's a lot. 274 confirmed sightings from year to date, the end of April in 2022 to the end of April in this year, 2023. On top of that, they also admitted to having 17 additional cases from 2019 through 2022. And those cases, they say, are still under investigation, those 17 in that three-year span. So according to this report, some of these objects that have been seen have exhibited flight characteristics that the Pentagon called concerning, which included high-speed travel and what they said was unusual maneuverability. Now, obviously, all those things sound familiar to us, but they were asked about the report, and the current, I stress current, head of Arrow, Dr. Kirkpatrick, said that he is concerned about the details surrounding these sightings from a national security standpoint, meaning adversarial tech. Now, these are all things that we have heard before from the likes of Ryan Graves when it comes to these, you know, high-tech, highly advanced flight capabilities that we do not have within our arsenal that we know of. Unless you talk about black sites and things like that, who knows what kind of technology they might have. But it was interesting to see this report made public and acknowledged nonetheless. And yes, I will be discussing the turmoil surrounding Dr. Kirkpatrick's reign as the head of Arrow, since his days in that position are seemingly numbered now, according to multiple reports, which is very interesting. Like I said, I'll get into that more at a later date. But this story went relatively unnoticed, I feel. And that's why I wanted to bring it up here today as part of the factoid before we jump into these two very bizarre stories here that we have on this part one episode of some of the most bizarre alien encounters out there. So let's go ahead and jump into this first one here today on this episode 75. Could it be true that an alternative rock legend inadvertently slept with a shape-shifting extraterrestrial? Yep, that's where we're starting.
2: Let's just say I was with somebody once and I saw a transformation that I can't explain.
0: So, believe it or not, that is the voice of none other than Smashing Pumpkins frontman Billy Corgan. Now, in a personal

0: Well, note, as a child of the 90s here, I'm a huge fan of the Smashing Pumpkins and just all 90s alternative in general. I love it. I grew up on it. So when I came across this story and heard the audio of Billy Corgan talking about this, I knew I had to cover it somehow, some way. It had to be featured in UAP. And then when I started coming across all these other strange encounters, I thought, well, let's just put it all together. But regardless of that little tidbit, this is the first time I have actually heard a witness account like this one. And it just so happens to come from, you know, the famous musician in Billy Corgan. And it wasn't like he said this on some random radio show, by the way. He told this story live on the air on the Howard Stern show. In fact, he spoke about it on two different occasions with Stern. The first being in October of 2017, and then again in June of 2018, which is where he gave some of the, you know, more unexpected details that made the biggest waves. But so we'll take this in two parts here on this story. The first part here coming from his interview in October of 2017 with Howard Stern. So let's go ahead and hear some more about what Billy Corgan has to say about this very unique story. Here you go.
1: Imagine you're doing something and suddenly you turn around and there's somebody else standing there. It's hard to explain without going to detail. I'd rather not go into details.
2: But did you say to the person, what'd you just do here?
1: Yes, and they acknowledged it.
2: And what did they say they were? From another planet?
1: They wouldn't explain. Again, without telling us, it's a really messed up story. It's up there with one of the most intense things I've ever been through.
0: I mean, it's just, I can't imagine that. Look, Stern is a guy, and even Robin, who you heard there in the background, I mean, obviously the radio legends, think what you want about them. I'm not here to debate that. But that's a guy that has heard it all. And he was absolutely shocked. And who wouldn't be when you hear a story like this? When someone's telling this, you know, live on the air about someone's transforming in front of you and you're freaked out. It was one of the most intense things you've ever encountered before. And then you're left with, well, I can't really talk about much more of it. And it's like, dude, come on. So the conversation went on where Stern asked Billy Corgan if the person transformed into something other than human. And he did say yes. And I know what some of you are thinking. Now, 90s rock star living the life, right? He must have been on drugs. And that's a fair thought. A lot of them were. But also, to be fair, he maintains that he was perfectly sober when this event allegedly took place. So now everyone was left mystified and honestly just kind of straight up weirded out after the interview because they all wanted more details. Like, you just drop a bomb like that on somebody, say that, you know, you saw a shapeshifter kind of change right in front of your eyes, and how are you supposed to respond to that? Well, Corgan came back for that other interview I mentioned, and this happened again back in June of 2018, so about 5 years ago. And this is where he dropped some of the juicier details that even left a guy like Howard Stern, again, guy like that who has heard it all, even left him shocked. This is where Corgan goes into, again, a little bit more detail of what he could say.
1: I will tell you the story.
2: You will?
1: Yeah. And I will say that the story is even more fantastical than you think. The person was naked.
2: Wait a second. Were you in bed with the shapeshifter? Were you making love?
1: I will tell you in confidence.
2: Are you saying it was a lover who be actually shapeshifter?
1: I can no longer discuss this.
2: All right. Wow.
0: Yeah, there you go. Wow, right? And, you know, it's interesting to hear him say, I can no longer discuss this, because obviously it's something that he wants to talk about, but he has said before that he doesn't really feel comfortable talking about it. He only brought it up like one other time on a show. And it's an extremely fascinating story. Now, you might think maybe it's something else, you know, maybe, okay, getting kind of deep here. But again, this is, you know, the most bizarre alien encounter. So we might as well just kind of dig around all the different rabbit holes here. There are some people who have suggested that maybe this is some type of, you know, succubus type of situation, you know, going really paranormal there. Maybe some type of demon situation that has been suggested even to Billy Corgan himself in a different interview he did talking about this. They brought up the possibility of some type of demon or demonic possession. I don't know. Like, it's really, really strange. But Corgan couldn't really put it into words. Again, not really being able, he says, to fully explain what happened. And he doesn't know really, you know, how to explain it or maybe even what they were or how that happened. But he says this happened, that he was, I guess, in bed with a shapeshifter, that he ended up inadvertently sleeping with someone who is able to change forms. You don't hear about this stuff a lot. You know, maybe in the terms of like Skinwalker Ranch, we hear more about the shapeshifting type of stories and things like that. But when it comes to, you know, high profile names who say that they've had experiences like this, it's a wild one. But he did speak to Howard Stern privately, actually. And after that show back in June of 2018, supposedly, according to Howard Stern, Billy Corgan gave him all of the details behind the scenes, all the stuff that he did not want or didn't feel comfortable enough disclosing on the air, he told to Stern. And that was, again, according to a Twitter post from Stern himself back in 2018. After his show aired, one of his producers actually took a picture of Billy Corgan and Howard Stern having, like, serious conversation. Like, you can see the look on their faces, like they're embroiled in serious conversation. Like, Stern is standing there with his arms folded and his, you know, hand kind of, like, covering his chin, like, trying to figure out what Billy Corgan is trying to tell him. And Corgan was kind of had his back turned to the camera. So you see they're really kind of in this deep, serious conversation. And to this day, no one really knows the full details of this. Howard Stern hasn't talked about it. Obviously, you know, respects Billy Corgan enough to not divulge the details since he told him in the whatever details there are in confidence. It's a wild, weird story. And like I said, Billy Corgan himself has only spoken about it a couple of times in public. But he has said that he wishes he could give all of the details in public. But here's the thing, and it's a shame because he kind of falls into the same you know, realm of a lot of people, you know, quote unquote normal people, right? Not famous rock stars, but just regular people like you and I who might feel uncomfortable talking about these things in public because of that stigma that exists. So he's never wanted to go fully into detail because of the backlash and that stigma that he's afraid he would receive from people who just wouldn't be able to wrap their heads around this. And now a guy like that may not, you know, may have more to lose than you or I, because maybe he has, you know, record labels and producers and directors and people like that, managers, you know, PR people who would say, dude, you cannot talk about this like ever in public. Like, you're going to be looked at as a crazy person. No one's ever going to, you know, book you again to do a concert. Who knows what they tell him? And that's a shame if that's the case. Like, it should be, we should live in a climate where you are free to talk about the experiences that have happened to you without feeling like someone's going to call you crazy or blackballing you or blacklisting you or things like that. And it's, so it's a shame that he feels still to this day that he can't talk about it. I like to think that, you know, the 5 years since he mentioned this on the Howard Stern show, that in those 5 years that a lot of the climate has changed. I like to think so, you know, with the congressional hearings and David Grush and whistleblowers and everything like that. All the different whistleblowers that I've had here on the show, like DC Long and Michael Herrera, Eric Hecker. I mean, there's so many guys out there now who talk about these things freely. And yes, they are scrutinized, absolutely. But it's, you know, I like to think that after 5 years, we've made progress. Maybe not as much as I think. I don't know. But honestly, I would love to interview him about this. So I just want to say to finish off this story here, just on a personal note, I would absolutely jump at the chance to interview Billy Corgan about what he's talking about here. Maybe he feels more comfortable now, you know, 5 years later. I do think personally that this experience would be more accepted and understood than it would have been 5 years ago. That's just my opinion. So if anyone knows a way for me to get in contact with Billy Corgan from the Smashing Pumpkins, I would greatly appreciate you letting me know how to do that. And I mean, obviously just a long shot, but I'm putting it out there. All in all, though, I must say that after looking into this event for more for this episode, I actually found out that he is apparently not the only one who claims to have had experiences like these. So I'm not sure what's happening here. But it's not only happening to Billy Corgan, I guess, is the point I want to get across, which is crazy in itself. It certainly goes on the incredibly bizarre list for me. But now on to the second and final story for this part one of this kind of two-part bizarro series, as I like to call it. And I know already this episode's going really quick, but that's all right, you know, as long as you enjoy it. But what if I told you that two tiny aliens tried to seemingly befriend a woman in Italy in 1954? Yep, this is the tale of Rosalie Danelli.
3: At around 6:30 a.m. on November 1st, 1954, 40-year-old Rosa Lotti, described in reports as a peasant woman and mother of four children, was on her way from the farm where she lived to the cemetery and church, a journey she had purposefully gotten up early to make. It was a rare journey into the town for Rosa. Even so, she knew the footpaths well, as she made her way along them, wearing one of her best dresses and carrying her shoes and stockings to avoid them becoming dirtied, along with a bunch of flowers. It was as she came to a clearing along the path that she suddenly stopped in shock. There, in front of her, was a strange, bizarre object.
0: All right, so it's kind of setting the scene there. But for more context, this event took place in a small town in central Italy named Canina. And Rosa was on her way to church for All Saints Day, which is a big deal in the Catholic Church, which would explain her trek into town wearing, you know, essentially her Sunday best. She's carrying her shoes. She doesn't want to get them dirty. She's carrying her stockings. She's trying to show up to church, you know, all nice and presentable. Now, Rosa was, by all accounts, a very simple woman and would have no reason to make a story like this up. I mean, like, no reason at all. So here's where things get strange. Rosa approached the craft, and as she did that, two small figures appeared from behind it and walked toward her. Now, of course, she's startled, you know, to kind of start off there, but she stuck around to investigate as they came closer to her. And that's when she noticed they looked odd. They looked strange. She described them as looking like men with human-like features and faces. So, you know, not your classic alien gray with the bulbous head and the big black eyes and things like that, but rather human-looking figures, but with a stature of like a 4 to 5 year old child, so maybe around 3 feet tall, as Rosa described. And she noticed the strange clothes they were wearing too. She said in her report that she described them as kind of like a grayish, silvery, shiny type of suit, like a one-piece suit that tightly covered their entire body, even encompassing their feet as well. So, like, you know, footy pajamas, I guess you could say. And here's how Rosa described the craft that she came across, too. She had a really good description of this. It's an incredible encounter, really. It's a, I mean, as close of an encounter as you can get. She's in front of the craft. She's in front of these strange beings and has this experience with them. And she, you know, detailed the entire event after it was all over, of course. And that's where we get these details from. It captivated the town for a long time. But this, of course, is not Rosa that you're going to hear, but rather a voice actor. Nevertheless, this is still a fascinating account of how Rosa described the craft that she came across.
4: It appeared like a huge spindle fixed vertically to the ground. It resembled a sort of double cone or like two bells joined together at their bases. It also appeared to be covered with a leather of some sort. It was about 7 feet high and between 3 and 4 feet wide. The outside of it shone as though it was of a very polished light metal, and on the lower side was an open glass door.
0: Really, really odd. I mean, I've never heard a description like that of a UFO UAP. And by the way, credit to the YouTube show Somewhere in the Skies. They did a great job with those two clips. That's where we got those two clips from, is Somewhere in the Skies there on YouTube. But I just, the description of that craft, where almost like, you know, spindle shape, right? Like a, or she also described it as like two ice cream cones placed on top of each other. So kind of like a diamond shaped craft, which we've heard of that before. I mean, we've heard of diamond shaped crafts before following people and, you know, kind of like terrorizing people or whatever. But to hear about this kind of cone shaped craft, I guess, if you will, and it's kind of small, 7 feet tall. I mean, it's not huge by any means. And then what's the deal with like the almost leathery covering she talked about outside too, but shiny as well and like a light metal? It's one of the strangest encounters I've heard about, honestly. But also it's then said that Rosa noticed two small seats inside the craft, you know, like she mentioned there, or it was mentioned in the clip anyway, where she noticed this glass door that was open on the front. So she's looking inside the craft. She sees these two small seats. So we can presume that that's where these, you know, kind of like childlike humanoids would have been sitting, were on these two seats. And as she investigated, she also realized that she wasn't afraid in this very odd moment. I mean, anybody would be really freaked out and scared, maybe running for your life. Like, why am I seeing these really strange small beings who look like men, who look like, you know, normal humans, but really small with adult faces? It's very strange. But she said she actually found the beings to be acting in a friendly manner, even speaking to her, albeit in a language she didn't understand. But they were, according to her, trying to communicate using some type of different language with like a lot of, you know, like Lola, Lada, she mentioned words like that, but nothing made sense to her. And Rosa went on to describe their looks by saying that their eyes were full of intelligence, she said, and that they wore leather-like helmets. Again, this leather material she keeps talking about. So now on the outside of the craft, and then these helmets that they're wearing, she said they kind of like covered their ears, almost resembling something like a 1940s, you know, football helmet, if you want to think of it that way. And she also said that they had a rather odd upper lip that curled upward to, you know, kind of like into the mouth, into the gum, to reveal their teeth, which she said, seemed to be like flattened or shaved down, almost comparable to like rabbit teeth is how they were described. I know I told you this was a bizarre story. I mean, I wasn't kidding around with you. It's really, really odd. So what happened to Rosa? Like, how did this all end, right? Did these friendly aliens take her up in their weirdly shaped spindly craft? Well, not really. As they continue to try and communicate with Rosa, which is odd enough in itself, they're trying to talk to her, you know, or so she said, they actually noticed instead that she was holding something in her hands, and she had flowers that she was holding to bring to church. She was going to, you know, bring them to church, lay them by the statues and things like that. One of the beings actually snatched the flowers out of her hand and threw them in the craft as if they wanted to do some type of, you know, science experiment on them or something. That's when Rosa says that she yelled at the creatures, these beings, and demanded that they give her her flowers back. And guess what? They did. Or some of them, at least. According to Rosa, they kept some of the flowers and gave her the rest. So they stole her flowers. And that was good enough for her. She was done because at this point, she had enough of this, you know, surreal encounter. She was looking for her moment, basically, to get the heck out of there. And she finally found it. And it was as these beings, according to her story, they made their way inside the craft to retrieve what she said looked like a some type of circular white package. But she didn't stick around to find out what it was and ran off while they had their back turned. And as she ran, she almost had like this moment of realization that, you know what? I think they were trying to give me a gift and maybe like a trade for the flowers or something. So she turned around to look back and everything was gone. Like it was never there. The oddly shaped craft, the tiny beings that inhabited it were all suddenly gone. Just like that. So she continued running until she found, you know, got back into town. So I'm wondering, was this a cloaking device that was being used? You know, obviously that couldn't be explained in the 50s. It's hard to explain now. Or could they have left that quickly? Now, there was no sound if they had left that quickly. It was just, she said, all of a sudden, they were gone. Did they teleport? I have no idea. According to her story, they were there 1 second, then they weren't. Nevertheless, Rosa eventually made her way home and told the story to her family, and it became known throughout the town and the local newspapers. Like, this was a famous story. And some townspeople even went out to the spot where she said she had seen the craft, where she had this encounter. But the interesting thing here is that they actually did find an indent in the ground. That is recorded evidence. This wasn't a made-up story that they found this indent in the ground. Now, if you want to be skeptic about it, you can say she's some, you know, lunatic or schizophrenic, psychotic, whatever, where she had to go and make up this story for some reason in her own head. And she dug a hole to prove to everybody that the UFO was there. If you want to be a skeptic and say that, then by all means, it's always up to you. I always say decide for yourself. But it seems like, again, to me, when I heard this story, when I started investigating it, a woman like this, again, simple person living in central Italy, going to church on All Saints Day, someone who, you know, a mother of four, I don't see why she would feel the need to make up some elaborate story like this and trick the town. It doesn't make any sense to me personally. So the fact that, you know, the townspeople, when they went to go investigate the area, that they actually found an indent in the ground where she said the ship had been, that's extremely compelling to me. And in its own right, kind of supports this very, very bizarre encounter, which in itself is bizarre. That they could actually corroborate some of these details is very strange. To this day, though, no one can really fully explain what Rosalotti Donnelly saw that one day, November 1st, 1954. No one ever saw it again. And to my knowledge, a sighting like that, that specific anyway, hasn't taken place anywhere else before or since. And that's almost, what, 70 years ago? It's, boy, it's an interesting one. That is for sure. And I honestly do not know what to make of it because all of the details that we always hear about these encounters include tall grays, tall whites, small, you know, the small grays, the classic grays, you know, Peruvian alien mummies, which is strange enough in itself. But that has nothing on this. I mean, we even talk about reptilians and things like that. This is a whole different case here. And I'm curious to see if we ever hear anything more about this story. If you know more about it than I do, please feel free to reach out because it's... Well, it's bizarre, I guess, to say the least, which is why it fit into this part one. But that will do it for today on this Milestone episode 75. Thank you so much, as always, for joining me and indulging me in some of these strange tales here today and always throughout every episode. I truly, truly appreciate it. I'll keep you updated on all things UAP and any future episodes, including when you can expect part two of this, I guess, you know, mini series of Bizarre to come out in the upcoming episode 76 as we move our way towards episode 100. We'll get there one day if you will still have me by then. And also UAP Weekly will be coming up too. You can expect that next week. A lot of stuff going on with David Grush, with, as I mentioned earlier, Dr. Sean Kirkpatrick apparently on his way out of Arrow. So I'll have more details on that next week and a lot more going on too. We're compiling a lot of this information. And I think it'll probably make more sense as more details come out, especially when it comes to the Mexican UAP hearing version 2, where apparently more mummies were revealed. Yep, that is still going on, and there's more happening. So I'm going to try to fit all that in next week on UAP Weekly as well. Of course, don't forget to download and subscribe to the show wherever you get your podcasts. It is everywhere. On all major streaming platforms, Apple, Spotify, Amazon, all that good stuff. You can follow the show on Twitter if you aren't already. It's at UAPodcast850. I post updates on everything and, you know, interact with anyone who would like to. You can reach out to me directly there if you like, or, you know, just for anything that's on your mind. If you know a contact for Billy Corgan, for instance, I would still like to talk to him. Or if you know details on this story I was talking about with Rosalotti or anything on your mind. 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I'm almost done plugging here. uappodcast.com. That's totally new and it's awesome. I'm so appreciative of that. Thank you to everyone behind the scenes who got that going. It's really pretty freaking cool, actually. So thank you again to everyone, like I said, who's been involved with all this in that website. It looks great. And one last thing I want to mention real quick. If you are going to be in the Fort Lauderdale area on November 16th, I'm going to be down there. I will be at the Ancient Aliens live show that Nick Pope will be at, of course, with all the guys from Ancient Aliens. Thank you to Nick Pope for the invite. So I will be down there. So if you're going to be at the show, let me know. You know, we could always say hi because I'm looking forward to it. That's going to be a really cool event, really fun show, Ancient Aliens live in Fort Lauderdale, Thursday, November 16th. So if you're going to be there, I'm going to be there. Maybe we will run into each other. But on that note, and some new outro music here for you, something new for you to hear. Thank you all again for everything. Your support truly, truly means the world to me. So until next time, be well. I'll talk to you soon. Enjoy the brand new outro music here debuting on this episode 75. I'll talk to you again soon. Stephen Diener here on the Unidentified Alien Podcast. Thanks.

0: I'm Dan Franzese, candidate for Congress, and I approve this message.
1: It's that time again. Career politicians at your door. 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He won't support President Trump's agenda. He voted to give illegal aliens taxpayer-subsidized in-state tuition. He even voted for red flag gun confiscation. Does he regret it? No. He just told the Sun Sentinel he stands behind it. South Florida conservatives can't trust George Moraitis. Paid for by Dan Franzese for Congress 2026.
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contest. Welcome back into UAP for this episode 76. I am Stephen Diener here with you as always on the Unidentified Alien Podcast as we continue recounting some of the most bizarre alien encounter stories in this part two episode after going through part one a couple weeks ago. And when I say bizarre, I do mean it. And boy, did I ever fall down a rabbit hole with this one. You'll know what I mean in just a few minutes because this ended up going in a couple of different directions that I did not expect when I first sat down to put this together. And then as I started going through it, I thought, wow, this took a lot of turns. I didn't see coming. I did not have plans. So we're going to go through all of that here. You're going to learn about this new bizarre encounter in this part two of this series. As our first bizarre encounter, or actually this bizarre encounter in general, comes to us from Edwards Air Force Base in California, when in 1971, a very startling and highly unusual UFO crash site was discovered. This is the story of the human survivor. That's right, the human survivor from the UFO crash, a truly fascinating woman named Lori Cordini. So we begin in the summer of 1971 when an eyewitness, whose name is Debbie Clayton, she says she saw and heard the crash that, the crash in question here, I suppose. She said it took place a few blocks away from her house in the small town of California City, which is about 15 miles away from Edwards Air Force Base, which is huge, by the way. I mean, it's like a huge encompassing area, Edwards Air Force Base. There's a lot of different cities from, in each direction when you go out, east, west, north and everything. But for Debbie Clayton's part, she and a small group were, obviously naturally curious as to what just happened. What was that sound? What's going on? And they followed a cloud of dust that was kicked up in the air from the impact. And when they got there, they found what Debbie described as a small mushroom-shaped craft, which is kind of an odd shape. We don't hear about that shape a lot. And she recalled that it was about 5 feet high and only 10 feet wide. It's almost like a pod of some sort. Like, this is small, right? I mean, this is, it's not very big at all. 5 feet high and only 10 feet wide. Now, she went on to further describe the craft as being grayish in color with green highlights, but it was all in one seamless, smooth piece with no windows. We've heard about things like that before many, many times. And this craft matches, many other descriptions of UFO, UAP that we have, heard about over the years, over the decades, really. But she also found one other thing odd, that is the fact that it didn't gather any dust on it as it crashed to the ground. It was like, stainless steel almost, right? There was nothing on it. But also strange to her was the fact that it had crash landed in a perfect upright position. So did they mean to hit the ground that hard? Or what, did they just get lucky? Like, nothing fell over. It was in a perfect upright position. But as she and the small crowd continued to examine this, otherworldly craft, we presume, the Air Force showed up in earnest and immediately began their damage control protocols from there. Even going as far as actually to grab and break someone's camera who had been taking pictures. And that witness's name Debbie said his name was Dalton, but we never heard any more about Dalton in her eyewitness account. We never got a last name. We never got any more description of Dalton other than it was somebody that she knew and he was taking pictures on a camera. What was weird though is that they threw the camera to the ground to destroy it, but they didn't take the film. So the film was just like kind of left sitting there. As far as I know, no pictures were ever developed. Obviously, I guess, it ended up getting ruined on the ground. Now, this all happened about 15 minutes after the crash landing, according to Debbie. That's when about 15 minutes after the Air Force came out. So California City, if it's 15, miles out, then they got there pretty quickly. She recounted that the Air Force personnel or military personnel, when they came in, they had their guns drawn and kind of like aggressively instructed her and the other people who were there to move away, like get out of there. Now, they listened, they complied, but only moving as far as across as the field as they continued to watch the Air Force personnel kind of clean up the crash site. Now, this is where she says more trucks came and even a small crane came in, which she says picked up the UFO and put it on the back of a truck, which drove away in the direction of Edwards Air Force Base. Now, the military personnel, she says, then smoothed out the ground to make it look like nothing had happened. And before she and the others knew it, the whole thing was over. It was like nothing had ever happened. And as the days went on, Debbie was like, well, it's got to be on the news. Like, I'm going to hear about this. I'm going to read it in the newspaper. But there was nothing. There was no mention of this incident in any news outlet, neither in print nor on TV. So it seemed that the only people talking about it
were her and the others who were there that day. Now, normally, I do want to just say real quick, because you're probably thinking, you know, well, when are we going to hear more about this? This is, you know, it's so funny because they say that I'm doing, you know, bizarre encounters, right? We're talking about bizarre encounters. And this is probably one of the only times, as bizarre as it might be, that as I'm doing a story, I could not find any sound about this. I could not, because normally I like to play some type of sound clip for you. If you're, you know, listen to the show, you've heard many different things as I go along, kind of illustrate more what you're hearing about. There was nothing. There was nothing on this. No sound clip, no news reports, no, you know, videotaped witness interviews with Debbie Clayton or anybody about this sighting and this crash, which was frustrating. But that's why I'm doing my best to kind of describe everything to you, because this is where the strange and bizarre kind of takes over. I mentioned the name's Lori Corradini. That's who you're going to learn about. So what does she have to do with all this? Like, who is Debbie Clayton? What does she have to do with Lori Corradini and this UFO crash? Well, Debbie's story went unnoticed until about 25 years after the fact, when around 1995, 1996, a woman named Lori Corradini popped up, and she says that she was the survivor of that UFO crash. I would say that's quite a twist. And now here's the thing. Lori says that she was on the craft, not only by herself. No, she wasn't by herself, but she was there with three other gray aliens. So we're talking about a woman who now says, almost 25 years after the fact, after that, this, you know, Debbie Clayton says she saw what she saw in 1971. Now we're in the mid 90s, and Lori Corradini comes out and says that she was on that craft with three other gray aliens. Now, before I continue with that, I want to kind of point out an important missing detail here. When we were talking about the eyewitness account of Debbie Clayton, she had no mention of any bodies kind of, you know, lying strewn on the crash site, as we may normally hear about. There's been so many different crash sites and crash, you know, stories over the decades, and where there's always something with, you know, bodies kind of lying outside the craft on the ground. But that wasn't the case here. She didn't see that. That is because Lori says she and three small gray aliens were not discovered until the UFO was taken back to Edwards. And that's where we pick up Lori's side of the story, because it doesn't start on that day of the crash in 1971. It actually begins further back than that, to her childhood in July of 1947, when Lori was 5 years old. Does that sound familiar, by the way, July of 1947? This is when she says she remembered seeing a bright light in the night sky one night in the New Mexico area. Yes, you guessed it. Same time frame, same state where the Roswell incident took place. But this is something different, though, that Lori could never really quite piece together. It wasn't the Roswell crash or, you know, that sighting. She says that it was before that. But she says that she remembered this, you know, occurrence for her entire life, but she can never make sense out of it. But now we fast forward a little bit to 1995, and that is when Lori came across Debbie Clayton's eyewitness account that we just went through from that 1971 crash, and a print interview she did about it in the 80s. So she's kind of surfing the web. She's trying to find out more about these things, and she comes across that interview that Debbie Clayton did talking about it in a newspaper. So from there, Lori decided to look into this more and see if there's any type of help that she can get, like a support group or something to help her figure this out. And she ended up finding a meeting of a MUFON meeting, actually, which, if you're not familiar with it, the Mutual UFO Network, they do, you know, a lot of work, investigations and things like that into UFO crashes and sightings, abductions, everything when it comes to the UFO UAP phenomenon. And she found a meeting that was taking place where she was living at the time in Boone, North Carolina. And when she was there, she was struck by some of the other abduction testimonies that she heard while she was there. And she really felt like at that point that, you know, like this curiosity was taking over her. She felt that she needed to get this all finally figured out, right? She had this memory of her childhood from 1947, around the same time as the Roswell crash. Then she comes across this article and she starts kind of remembering something about that. And so then she goes to this meeting and she figures, you know, I'm not the only one who's going through these things. I kind of need to figure out what's going on. So she finally decided to kind of take the plunge, because she was still confused about it all. And she decided to go or kind of undergo hypnotherapy
to unlock and understand all these regressed memories that she felt she had. They were stuck. She couldn't get it. And according to Lori, it actually worked out quite well. And from her sessions, she says she began to recall the details of that 1947 event first. According to her, she was chosen from a young age. And that's why I wanted to go back to when Lori Cordini was a child, because it does all start there. This is it was a lifelong journey for Lori, where she says she was chosen from a young age to be like a conduit between humans and aliens. And she says she experienced their first abduction that night as a 5-year-old child. And she talked about, even in her hypnotherapy sessions, where she remembers her mother trying to grab her feet as she was being taken out of the house in this bright light. And which, I mean, I can only imagine how terrifying that must have been. But the weird thing was, as Lori remembered in her sessions, was that her mother didn't seem really scared. Like, she was more frustrated that it was happening, but she wasn't scared. So after all this, after her hypnotherapy session, she came to her mother and she said, you know, obviously as a grown adult now, in her 50s, she said, you know, Mom, why didn't you ever tell me the truth about this? And that's when she opened up. And it seemed like, according to Lori, that her mom was some type of experiencer as well. Like, she had gone through these things and it kind of opened up all these new doors. But she also regained her memories involving the 1971 crash, where she says that she was indeed on a pod-like UFO with those three gray aliens as they were escorting her back to Earth from their mothership, where she says she was doing work. So it's kind of where, you know, you have to open up our horizons here as Lori starts to remember all these different things and says this is what was going on, that she was on this mothership, that she was part of a, you know, alien-human cooperation, that she was working with these aliens, that she wasn't, you know, being taken against her will, that they would come and take her and she would do some type of work, you know, some type of, again, human-alien cooperation that she was a part of and essentially, you know, working on this mothership with the other gray aliens. It's incredible, the claims that she had here. So Lori ended up going on with more details about this, and she says that after the crash, only her and one other alien survived. So started with three, and then it was just her and one other gray alien. Now, you might be wondering where all this is coming from. She did do print interviews, but she never did any type of, you know, video that I could ever find anyway. I would have loved to play you some sound from her specifically, but I just could not come across it. Maybe you do better than I can, but I at least wanted to impart her words and her story across to you here today on this, you know, part two of Bizarre Encounters, because this is definitely a bizarre one. She says that they were subjected to questioning and testing, and that she was herself interrogated by not only military personnel, but she says that there were other gray aliens who were present and working with the military. She said that she was able to communicate with grays telepathically, and when she was there, she felt that this particular gray that was working with the military was telling her that he was actually proud to be working with them, almost kind of like boasting about it to her, you know, like he was like, you know, hot stuff, like, yeah, I'm cool, you know, they trust me, and I have, you know, this relationship. Like, it was very strange. She says it got even stranger, though, because on the other end of this, Lori says that while she and the other gray alien were being held at Edwards Air Force Base, at that point, she received a telepathic message from the head alien on the mothership where she came from, or she actually refers to it as the captain of the mothership. And she does describe the alien in detail. And this all came back to her through, you know, regression therapy, you know, this hypnotherapy, all these details. This is where it comes from. She described the alien as actually a taller female gray, which I found interesting that we had description of a sex in there, because you never really hear that when it comes to descriptions of, you know, grays, the grays in general, right? It's always like almost like a drone looking type of being with no sexual organs attached. And but she says she describes this taller female gray, and specifically said female. She said about 6 feet tall, actually, and she described her wearing a white gown and as having short brown hair. I mean, this is unlike any other description I've ever heard
of a gray alien, which kind of makes me wonder, and I'm just kind of thinking about this as actually I'm talking to you, telling you the story. Are we talking about a hybrid alien here? Are we talking about a hybrid gray? I mean, does that explain the, you know, the appearance of any type of, you know, sexual organs that would show that this is a female alien? And the fact that it had short brown hair? We never hear these types of details, human-like traits attributed to gray alien encounters. But in this one, Lori Cordini says that this gray alien had these traits. So take it for what it's worth. And if that's the truth, again, I mean, I just wonder out loud, are we talking about some type of hybrid alien here? It's incredible. But she says that she was given a message of sympathy, actually, from this captain, because according to Lori, she felt that this captain on the mothership felt helpless and frustrated because she wasn't able to help bring in Lori or the other aliens and help them out at all because they were afraid of being detected. And I want to touch on that in a second, but Lori even described her as being sorrowful and saying that she was surrounded by other smaller gray aliens who kind of felt that same sentiment of sorrow and frustration. I mean, this is really wild stuff here, obviously. And I just want to go back real quick to how Lori described this of, you know, saying that they were afraid of being detected, because that's a thought that's kind of popped into my mind before when it comes to, you know, any type of crash site, right? Why isn't there some type of rescue operation? If you're crashing, I mean, think about any military, you know, in the world. If there's some type of crash, there's a rescue, you know, a search and rescue operation, right? You try to find the pilots, you try to find the craft, see if everybody's okay or, you know, otherwise, but either way, you're trying some type of search and rescue operation. We never hear about search and rescue operations when it comes to UFO crash sites. Why is that? Now, this is all theory, of course, but is it possible that it just does come down to that? Like this fear of being detected? Now, what are you afraid of? Are you afraid of having to explain what's going on? Are you afraid of, you know, meddling in affairs of a different race so publicly? It's an interesting concept. I mean, is it just the fear of these people aren't going to understand us and they're going to hurt us? Now, that part makes sense to me. I mean, you think about if, you know, a Star Trek movie, right? You remember the Star Trek movie where one of the newer ones with, who was it, Chris Pine, who played Captain Kirk, where, you know, they come across the indigenous people of this young planet and they're in this, you know, highly advanced ship and everything. And they don't know what they're looking at, right? You're afraid. That's the thing. It's human nature to be afraid of the unknown. The first reaction is fear, to have fear of the unknown. So if they are, the aliens, that is, afraid of being detected, well, why would they be afraid of being detected? Because they know that if they come across, you know, if they come down in a mothership or something like that, there's going to be a lot of questions and a lot of fear. And maybe that's why you don't see a lot of these search and rescue operations, because they're afraid for their own safety, quite frankly. Something to consider, I suppose. It's kind of a question that's been in my head. But when it comes to the interrogation parts, you know, the testing and everything that Lori Cordina was talking about, kind of getting back to her story, well, she says once it was all done, that's when the military kind of like attempted to wipe her memory using some type of, you know, all these different drugs and hypnosis. And then once they did that, they dropped her off in the middle of nowhere, essentially, in Southern California. And even though this is a story you may find hard to believe, all in all, Lori certainly felt a sense of relief, according to all accounts, after finding all this out. She actually began to reach out to other abductees throughout the 90s and all the way until her passing in 2015, when Lori Cordini passed away. But it was during that time, though, that she made some pretty interesting comments about herself and her beliefs when it came to all of her experiences. In her later life, Lori said that she experienced duality, meaning that she lived both a three-dimensional human life and a four-dimensional existence as a light being, which she described as being duality. And when she said light being, she says that was essentially, you know, her way of describing someone's soul, your own soul. And she had stated her belief that her four-dimensional self, her light being, would gather information, what type of information, I'm not sure, you know, from the universe or whatever it may be,
while her three-dimensional normal earthly body was asleep. In one of her later interviews, Lori was quoted as saying, and I'll finish off this story actually with this quote because I thought it was pretty interesting. It was poignant even. She said, "It's not about little green men. It's about who we are as human beings and where we come from, our relationship to the cosmos, how the earth got here, how we're interrelated, and the endless, endless journey." So there you have it, the bizarre and actually really quite fantastical story of Lori Cordini. Now, there will be a part three to this series, which I wasn't planning on, honestly. It was going to be two parts and then, you know, kind of go on to a lot of the other things that I want to cover with you during UAP. There's so much out there. There's so much to discuss and discover and talk about and ask questions about. But there was just so much information and so much to present all at once. I felt like all of our heads would explode with all this info if I went on to the second story that's, or I guess the third story, if I go back to, you know, part one that I want to present to you. So there will be a part three to this series, and trust me, it's going to be worth it. So I will keep you updated on when that part three is going to come out to finish off what I guess ended up being a trilogy of the most bizarre alien encounters. But before I go here, I do want to quickly touch on some of the big news that has come out over the past couple of days. And that was another reason why I wanted to save the final story for part three of this series, because I wanted to take some time real quick just to cover as best I can some of the things going on in the UAP world. There's been so much news coming out and so much talk. Even today, you know, in Washington, D.C., Representative Ana Paulina Luna is holding a press conference to talk about disclosure and the, you know, Disclosure Act that's trying to be, or it's trying to get passed through the House on Capitol Hill. And it's just been an absolute mess. We don't know what to believe. You know, is the Schumer Amendment better? Is the Burchett Amendment better? There's so much going on Capitol Hill when it comes to talk of UAP disclosure that it is kind of overwhelming, to be honest with you. So I'm going to dig in more to that probably next week on UAP Weekly, because I really want to dig into the minutiae and the details, and I want to let everything kind of play out the rest of this week, and I think we'll know more next week about what's really happening and what kind of steps forward we're going to be taking. Because remember, spoke about this during the episode talking about David Grush's interview with Joe Rogan, where David Grush spoke about this, you know, the Schumer Amendment trying to get passed along with the National Defense Authorization Act of 2024. You know, they're kind of going hand in hand, and this stuff needs to get passed. And this UAP Disclosure Act was part of it, you know, what they call the Schumer Amendment. That's what that refers to when you hear that. But it's been held up in the House. So you have these two things kind of going hand in hand. And David Grush spoke about it, saying it would be an absolute tragedy if this UAP Disclosure Act was squashed in the House. So there's been a lot of talk about this. Matt Gaetz and, you know, Representative Luna and Burchett and the Mikes, right? We spoke about Mike Rogers and Mike Turner in the past episode talking about David Grush's interview with Joe Rogan. So a lot going on in Capitol Hill. I want to let it all play out before I go into, you know, really all of the details. But that is something major, major going on right now in the UAP world that I did want to touch on. And I am paying attention to it. And we'll get into more details, like I said, hopefully next week on UAP Weekly when it comes to that. Of course, the news that came out, too, about the CIA crash retrieval program. That was another big, you know, kind of story that dropped this week. We learned about something called the Office of Global Access. So that was new to hear about something called the Office of Global Access. We hadn't heard that before, but that came out through a report. Really great journalist named Christopher Sharp through the Daily Mail. That report came out and they spoke about, you know, how the CIA, there's some whistleblowers who they spoke to, a lot of, you know, obviously anonymous sources who they spoke to for this report out of the Daily Mail in the UK that said the CIA has this Office of Global Access program, which acts as a UFO crash retrieval program. And they have at least, the U.S. government, that is, has at least 9 UFOs in their possession. Now, we've heard that number is much higher, maybe upwards towards 30. But we don't know for sure, obviously, and that's kind of the stuff that we're trying to figure out through disclosure, right? Like, what do we have? What does it mean? What can it do? All those questions. And this is kind of like my final statement for today, because I've heard people say, you know, the U.S. government, they spend too much time on aliens. Who cares about aliens? It's not all about just, you know, hey, the aliens, man. Like, that's not it. It's about trying to uncover, trying to put out to the world this technology that will help so many people, that will change our society,
this otherworldly advanced technology that these military contractors, companies like Lockheed Martin and the such, are holding to themselves or hoarding for their own, you know, government military purposes. And they have been for a very long time. Think what you want. That's just what's been going on. That's just my opinion. Again, I always say decide for yourself, but that's the way I've seen it for a long time. So it's not just about, you know, hey, aliens, man, you know, as some people like to say when they make, you know, they make fun of this issue, because there are still a lot of people who think this is a taboo discussion, and it's not, and it shouldn't be. But it's about trying to get the truth out to everybody to say, this is what's been going on. This has been the cover up, and this is what this information and technology can do for you and how it can help the world. And that's kind of the bigger picture with this, I think, that maybe, you know, some people are missing who still look at this issue as a joke. And that's a shame. So a lot to keep my eye on, obviously, or all of us, you know, a lot of stuff going on in the UAP world and a lot more to come up. Man, there is going to be a lot to update on. So definitely stay tuned to UAP and UAP Weekly. And of course, on social media as well. You can follow the show at UA Podcast 850 on Twitter. That's where you'll see a lot of the updates of things that are going on that, you know, I'll be talking about on the show and everything like that. And check out UAPpodcast.com. 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So on that note, thank you all again for everything. I mean, I can't even put into words how much your support truly means to me. It's unbelievable. So until next time, like I said, much, much more to come. So stay tuned right here. UAP, the Unidentified Alien Podcast. And Stephen Diener saying be well, and I'll talk to you soon. Thanks.

0: News Talk 850 WFTL weather for your Sunday. Warm day, high of 94, plenty of sunshine with a low of 80. And as we kick off a fresh work week on Monday, another warm one. High of 94 on Monday with a low of 79 and plenty of sunshine. Check your weather. 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
1: From ABC News, I'm Mike Dubusky. New details about the situation aboard the USS Abraham Lincoln, that Navy ship in the Arabian Sea, where there have been reports of poor living conditions. Military officials now say a small number of service members have received mental health treatment. Former chairman of the Joint Chiefs of Staff, Admiral Mike Mullen, spoke on ABC's This Week.
2: I was connected with Admiral Cooper last night, who was on the ship yesterday, and he told me he had a really good visit. He said many of these problems were early in the deployment and they were solved.
1: But Democratic Senator Ruben Gallego says the reports demonstrate the failures of the Trump administration's war with Iran.
3: It really goes to the deep problem here is that this administration did not plan for this war. They did not plan how to get out of this war, did not really understand how this war was going to escalate. They were basically trying and hoping that this war would end up just like the war in Venezuela, and our men and women are now suffering the consequences of that.
1: The USS Lincoln has spent more than 200 days at sea. Meanwhile, Iranian media reports the regime will continue its resistance against American and Israeli forces until the, quote, complete defeat of its enemies. The search is on for the person or people who opened fire at a park in Lexington, Kentucky last night, killing one person. Police Chief Lawrence Weathers is urging anyone with information on the incident to come forward.
4: If you know something, you know some people that are kind of like angry at each other or arguing back and forth, please let us know. Let somebody know.
1: Four people were injured in that incident, including a four-year-old. Lala has now been weakened into a tropical storm, with all of Hawaii remaining under a tropical storm warning as the severe weather moves west. Yesterday, at least one person was killed in a storm-related car

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2: The water level at Lake Powell, the country's second largest reservoir, has dropped to just over 3,500 feet, its lowest level ever. It comes just weeks after Lake Mead, the country's largest reservoir, also reached its lowest level. Both lakes store the vast majority of Colorado River water used to sustain cities and agriculture in Southern California, Arizona, Nevada, Mexico, as well as federally recognized tribes. New research shows the amount of abdominal fat a person is carrying may be a better predictor of heart disease rather than body mass index alone. ABC News medical contributor Dr. Darian Sutton explains.
3: And I think it's so important because BMI is not the only risk factor, but we often associate it to that.
4: Right.
3: About 20% of people in this study with a normal BMI, or what's considered normal, had a high waist circumference. And those are people that BMI alone would not identify. Mm.
2: Some of the most iconic candies on the market are getting a makeover.
5: M&M's, Skittles, and Starbursts are available without artificial food dyes, incorporating colors found in nature, like beet juice for red, turmeric for yellow, and a combination of those plus spirulina for green. But even after decades of work, two colors have been tougher to crack, brown and blue. At the Skittles factory, perfecting the purple color with purple grape proved to be the biggest challenge.
2: ABC News Chief Business Correspondent Rebecca Jarvis. I'm Mike Dubosky, ABC News.
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11: 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Warm day, high of 94, plenty of sunshine with a low of 80. And as we kick off a fresh work week on Monday, another warm one. High of 94 on Monday with a low of 79 and plenty of sunshine. Check your weather. 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
13: Good morning, gardeners. Welcome. It's the Parent Family Garden Club. I'm your host, Patrick Parent. And we got 2 great hours of tons of information coming at you the next couple hours here. So buckle up and get ready to go. We got some info coming your way of what to do in the garden.

starting. Before we get into that, a couple ways to get a hold of us, right? You can call us. Our phone number is 339-645-0201. Again, 339-645-0201. You can also text that line. Do you realize that when you call that phone number, I'm going to need you to leave a voicemail at that time so I can get right back to you. A lot of time, you know, during the week, if you're calling, I do have my other full-time job that I am dedicated to. Otherwise, I'll try to answer, right? And we'll put everything on air. We'll do everything we can to help you. The other way you can get a hold of us is via email. 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And love to be able to get a hold of you, you know, get to hear from you, see what I can do to help you out. You know, this last week, I had a number of people call, send some messages, and had a couple questions. I'm going to put those on for you in a couple minutes here to answer those. Also, coming up in the second hour, Karen from Natural Alternative will be joining us. Lots of good information will come from that conversation. And we're going to put as much, she's going to pour as much information as she can in three segments for us. All right. So it's definitely worth it. Now, before I get into some of the questions, I wanted to talk a little bit about plans for your veggie garden this fall and what to do. Now, I know it's early, but I always like to think ahead. We've gotten to the point where it's very warm. You know, there's been a lot of heat, a lot of humidity. Some of your plants might be starting to die back. And once you get the fruit off there, you're like, I got to get rid of these plants. I want you to think before you rip the plants out. Okay. You need to really keep in mind what we should be doing with those plants. Now, I've talked about this about every year at this time, right? We're going on 8 years of talking about this. But at the end of the season, I do not want you to rip your veggies out of your vegetable garden. Now, let me rephrase that. I don't want you to rip any of the viable or plants that were good throughout the season. If it had a disease or something like that, those can be ripped out and moved. But I want you to look at just cutting the plants back all the way to the ground. Taking the plants, throwing them in the compost, doing whatever you do with them. But leaving the root system intact. Now, the reason why we're doing this, we're at the end of August. You've started working with these plants. Some of you started from seed back in February. So you worked in February, March, April, May, June, July. It's August. That is 7 months of work on these plants. And I know in those 7 months, you have done something to fertilize them, water them, help their root system develop. Their root system started off in a seed. So minimal, nothing for roots. So it started from zero and now it has expanded. And the root system on these plants is vast. That root system holds the nutrients, but it also holds microbes in the soil. Now, the microbes and the nutrients all work together to make your plant better. But if you were to go in there and rip the plants out instead of cutting them back,
you're not only ripping the plant out, but you're ripping the microbes and the nutrients that are stuck on that root system and getting them out of your soil. Again, you spent 7 months with these plants, feeding them, taking care of them, making sure that they do everything you want. And their root system benefited from it. If you used protolyzer, protolyzer fed those microbes and those nutrients. So it's a vast network of roots. But we want to keep those microbes in the soil. Now, a friend of my father's, a friend of the show, was a gentleman by the name of Jeff Lowenfell. He wrote a number of books in regards to microbes in the garden. When you hear microbes, you're kind of like, oh, you know, it's like the guy from Ferris Bueller, right? Bueller. It's kind of what you think about, oh, microbes. All right, he's going to go off on a science tangent. I'm not. But microbes are very beneficial for our plants. And Jeff Lowenfell did his research, looked at it, and said, how can we utilize these? Jeff is from Alaska. Alaska has a very short season, cold seasons in the winter. And so he needs to utilize as much of what he can get in that soil to benefit him in the long term. So one of the techniques he found was leaving the root system intact in the soil for it to overwinter in. And you leave it there and you plant next year directly into it. At that point, a lot of it has become compost. It's breaking down. It's not a new plant coming up, right? You're not going to all of a sudden have a tomato plant pop up next year. If you do, awesome. But it's not really how it works. But the fact of the matter is the nutrients and the microbes and everything in that soil is going to stay put. It's going to start you off ahead of the game. You're going to start on third base, ready to go home on the first crack of a bat. And that's what's going to happen if you leave those roots intact in the soil for next season. Now, if you want to add cover crop, you want to do all those things, all great things to do. And if you're doing a second season of planting with some more coal crops this season, from seed or from plant, have at it. I still think you should cut the plants down and leave the root system. You're going to notice the plants that you do now are going to benefit even more from it. It is such a great way to get a head start on these things. So you definitely need to think about it. Now, I know I'm bringing this up. It's August. It's the middle of August. But I want you to think about this ahead of time so that when it does happen, you're like, oh yeah, I don't want to rip them out. Or if in the next couple of weeks with the heat that we've been having, your plants start to die back some, you've gotten the fruit you need. Because I know a lot of tomato plants, certain times of year when it's too hot, they just say, all right, I'm out. You can cut those back, leave them, plant something else. Think about the crop rotations you're going to do for the next season, but it's okay. We want to keep them there because it's going to help benefit you in the long run. It's going to help your soil. It's going to condition it. It's going to make it so the next plants you put in are going to thrive. I bet you anything that you will see a huge difference in your plants by doing this the next season, right? I really, really think you will. You know, as I said, Jeff Lowenfell wrote a couple books about this, and it just makes so much sense. So, something to think about. I know it's early, but school's starting in some areas. I have a good friend in Texas where his four daughters all started this past week, right? My kids don't start till almost Labor Day. So when that happens, it's almost like, all right, it's fall. So we're thinking to that next season. That's kind of what's hitting me today. So
We do have to hit a break. We come back and answer a few questions. So stay tuned for that. We'll be back in a few.

0: All right, crew, let's get her dug.
1: 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I'm planting that tree, remember?
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0: 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And love to hear from you guys, even if it's just a topic to discuss. It can be, you know, anything in the garden world. You know, if you say, hey, I want to hear more about different types of grasses, or I want to hear more about the lawn. I mean, I talk a lot about the lawn. That's not a great one to suggest, but you get the idea here. So I'd love to hear from you guys so I can help focus on some of the different aspects of the show. Now, I do have a question coming to us in regards to a fiddle leaf fig. So let's listen here and we'll be able to help you out.
1: Hi, I was calling about some microscopic type spiders, I believe, that are on my fig leaf tree that's a little plant inside the house. And I was wondering what you might advise to get rid of those. I enjoy your program. Thank you so very much for your help.
0: All right. So fiddle leaf fig, it's one of those words that I have had the hardest time with as well. So I completely understand it. So fiddle leaf fig, they have little microscopic spiders on there. You saw a little bit of webbing. Well, it's spider mites. Spider mites really can get after fiddle leaf figs. It's yin and yang. They go together. It's not yin and yang. Those are opposites, but they go together, right? It just happens. You'll start to see some of the plant just kind of slowly fade. You'll notice there's going to be a lot of webbing on here, and you kind of just say, all right, what do I got to do to clean this up? Now, I know this has been inside. It's been for a number of years. Well, here's what I would like you to do. You definitely have spider mites based on everything you've told me. I don't have to say here's what it could be. It's spider mites. Want you to bring it outside if you can. I really hope you can, because it's so much easier to do it this way. Bring the fiddle leaf fig outside. Get the hose and spray the plant down. Now, don't go on the highest stream when you water it, but wash it down. Now, you don't have to get a soap or anything like that. I want you to just wash it down. What we're trying to do here is get rid of anything that's on site, anything that's on the leaves itself, okay? Clean it up. Let it dry at this point, and then we're going to use an application. There's a couple options for you for spider mites. I'll give you all three because, well, you might have one of them already at home. I don't want you to have to just get one specific. So the first option to spray for the spider mites is going to be neem oil. Neem oil is a great one. It's an all-purpose type insect killer, but it also can help with diseases. It's also a miticide, right? So it's insecticide, miticide, fungicide. I'm missing one, but there is another aspect to it with the newer versions of neem. That is a great one to do. You need to spray the whole plant down. You need to get the undersides. You need to get where the branches branch off from the main trunk. You need to soak it. Now, neem is organic, right? Organics have some residual, but not a long term. So neem can last about 14 days. And so it's something you need to keep an eye on to say, all right, if I'm seeing something come back, I'm gonna need to spray again. And if it's a very bad infestation, you can actually spray every 7 to 10 days. It's not just, okay, 14 days, you gotta wait. 7 to 10 days, if it's a bad infestation, if you think it's kind of under control, then you can do it every 14 days, okay? So make sure you spray the plant the best you can with the neem oil, right? So neem oil is a very good one So blast it with water, clean it off to get as much of the insects off as possible, and then spray with neem oil. Okay, so neem is a great one. It's insecticide, miticide, but it also will take care of some fungal problems. So if you have something like that, it's a benefit to it. Now, a couple more options for you, but I do need to take a break, so stay tuned. We'll be back in a few.
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3: ABC News, I'm Mike Dubusky. Military officials now say a, quote, small number of service members aboard the USS Abraham Lincoln have been treated for mental health concerns. ABC's Martha Raddatz has more on the conditions on that ship in the Arabian Sea, which have come under increasing scrutiny.
4: They have not been in port all year, more than 200 days. And that really does put a strain on those sailors and Marines. I think that's why Admiral Cooper flew out there with these reports to kind of boost morale. They are getting relieved from another carrier in the next couple of weeks, but Democrats are demanding an investigation for the conditions on that ship.
3: Police still haven't made any arrests in yesterday's shooting at a park in Lexington, Kentucky, which left one person dead and four injured. One person was killed in Hawaii yesterday as Hurricane Lala, now downgraded to a tropical storm, made a close pass by the Big Island. This is ABC News.
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7: News Talk 850 WFTL weather for your Sunday. Warm day, high of 94, plenty of sunshine with a low of 80. And as we kick off a fresh work week on Monday, another warm one. High of 94 on Monday with a low of 79 and plenty of sunshine. Check your weather. News Talk 850 WFTL.
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0: Welcome back to the Parent Family Garden Club. Our phone number here is 339-645-0201. Again, 339-645-0201. Now, we're talking about a fiddly fig with spider mites. Mentioned washing it. We talked about neem oil. The one thing I do want to add on that, if you feel like when you're spraying, it's not getting everything, you can actually get a, one of the microfiber towels that kind of like pulls off. Soak that in some neem oil and then wash the leaves to get more contact. If you feel like you're just not getting some of those areas, or when you turn the bottle to the side, it doesn't spray as well. Maybe that's the point where you want to wash it down with the microfiber towel, right? So that's just an option for you. The other option for controlling spider mites is another organic option. You could use horticultural oil. So horticultural oil, you would do the same exact thing. What it does is it suffocates those insects on the plant, right? It is not toxic for humans or pets, and it could harm some fish or wildlife outside. So you just got to be, keep an eye on it. It's an oil. Think about what you the spraying the oil on something and what it could do. I will mention this. If you're going to spray horticultural oil, I mentioned the neem oil, wait to the end of the day to spray. Yes, we want to worry about the pollinators. We want to make sure that they're not by the plants. With a leaf type plant, there's not going to be many, but they could be out. But the reason here is it's an oil. When you put oil on something, the sun hits it, it can bake it. And then we have a whole new issue. It could be sun scald. It could be other issues that are burning through the plant, literally. So when you do spray, spray towards the end of the day when it's cooler and the sun's not hitting it. We don't want the sun to hit on oil. I mean, think about it. You put oil on yourself, you go outside in the sun, you're going to burn. Some people do that. Don't know why, but they do it. It's the same thing with the plants. We can prevent it. Okay. So it is organic, but it's not as safe as something like the neem oil. You could also use the third option here is the insecticidal super soap. That soap will definitely get rid of it. I like the super soap versus the just regular insecticidal soap. I think it just works so much better. There's a little bit more to it. There's a little bit of spinosad in it to help it. So it's going to kill a lot of other things that are not beneficial for your plant. And make sure you get it all over the place. Clean it. And then I'd like to see you put some liquid fertilizer in it. It could be a 10-10-10, 20-20-20. Something small. It doesn't have to be so high. I wouldn't even go the 20-20-20. See what you can do to find a lower number liquid food. Just reason being, your plant was attacked. It's weaker than when it was prior to being attacked. We want to give nutrients back to the plant and allow the plant to thrive, right? So that's the reason why we want to fertilize it. They have a lot of houseplant fertilizers. You could use one of those, right? I think Espoma has one called Indoor. There's a ton of different ones, but you definitely want to take a look at it. And then for all of these, continue to watch it the next few weeks and see how it progresses. See if you're seeing anything. And if you are seeing some more of these spiders, you're going to need to apply on a 7-day interval versus the 14-day interval. Okay. So hopefully that helps you with your fiddly fig, and let us know how it goes. All right. So got another question that we're going to bring up to answer in regards to a blood good Japanese maple. So let's hear what we have.
1: I want her to know on a Japanese bloodgood tree, the leaves are reddish purple, and the tips of the leaves look like the texture of a potato chip, just the tip. The tree was doing fine, and then all of a sudden, it looks like leaves are infected with something. Let me know if you can. Thank you very much.
0: All right. I like that description. The bloodgood maple, the leaves look like potato chips. Now, it kind of makes me hungry, but at the same time, I can definitely understand what's going on here. Now, a bloodgood maple will take sun, but does need some shade. It needs to be cooler. Hot times a year, when there's been droughts, when there hasn't been a lot of rain, and I know there's been some rain. The drought is better in a lot of New England. It's better, right? There's been a ton of rain throughout the country, better than it has been the past couple of years. But we still had some drought conditions. Sometimes it can cause the leaves, even though it is an established plant, to have leaf scorch on it, right? The leaf scorch is one where the tree loses water in the plant faster than it can absorb it. It's usually from the hot afternoon sun. It could be from dry or compact soil. And then on top of it, if it's close to a wall or pavement and the wind hits it and the heat from the pavement and the walls can actually dry that plant out quicker. Now, I know you're saying, well, this is the first time it's happened. I get it. But we've had a few years in a row where the drought has persisted. The plant has done so much. It's just been weakened from it. And it's now like, I don't know how much more I can do this. So what do we got to do? Well, we got to look at it and see how we can help the plant. You know, is it leaf scorch? Is it drought stress? I'm thinking most likely just based on the description. There is one option that could be there, which I do not think it is. But if the soil is the opposite, where it is waterlogged, it's sitting in water constantly, it can cause root rot. That root rot can start to thin the leaves, make the leaves brittle. Some of the branches would even be thin, brittle. But you also might see some other dieback around the plant, whether it be on branches or leaves, etc. If you're seeing the leaves on the outer canopy of this tree, I really think it has a lot to do with leaf scorch and drought stress. But if you're seeing it throughout, maybe there's something on it. But for an established bloodgood, there's not a lot of insects that are going to do a lot of damage. What I want you to look for is if it does, the brown spots start heading inwards on the leaf and on the plant, it starts wilting, the branches start drooping, and the plants, you know, just generally have a loss of leaf and just vigor. You could have a pest like aphids or spider mites, right? It could be. I think it's the opposite, but I want to give you both options so you can say, you know, this is definitely it. This is what is going on. All right. So how are we going to fix it if it is drought and stress? Well, we need to start watering it again. Even though it is established, the plant is stressed. It needs us. So we're going to go through this rest of the summer with deep waterings. We're also going to try and make it so we do not let that soil dry out at all. scratch that. It can dry out, but we don't want it to be bone dry in between waterings, right? We don't want it to sit in water is what I really mean, but we do want it to have deep watering. So by watering deep, the best way to do it is put the hose on the plant, leave it on a trickle. Leave it there for 30, 45 minutes and just let that moisture soak into the plant. What it's doing is the water's going deeper into the plants. It's going to the roots that are further down. Those are the ones that find nutrients. Those are the ones that work with the microbes. Those are the ones that are going to keep it long term. On top of that, we need to look at maybe adding some mulch. 2 to 3 inches of mulch around the base. We always make sure we keep it away from the trunk itself a little bit, but adding some organic mulch would be beneficial. I might even go so far as using something that will enrich the soil as well as act as a mulch. So could it be enriching mulch from Costa Maine? There are some others out there that act the same thing. It has like a cow manure, or it has some sort of compost mixed in with the mulch. So it works both ways. It feeds as well as protects. Want to take a look at that soil health in general. Has the soil locked up? Is it hard? Is it to the point where when you do water, it's not penetrating the soil? And that can happen in a time frame where it dries out a bit, because it just locks up and then the water just stays on the surface and heads away from the plant. If that's the case, let's look at doing something with like a sulfur product so that you can break up some of that compact soil. That sulfur will also release some of the nutrients in there to go to the plant to help it survive. You can also look at using protolyzer from Natural Alternative. Protolyzer is a great one to just give something back to the plant. Again, I've mentioned it a number of times, but it is not a fertilizer. It works with the nutrients and microbes that are in the soil. So it's an additive. It's probiotics. So using that, you know, 2 week intervals for 3 applications, you're going to see a huge difference in the plant. Okay? Huge difference. The other thing I would look at doing is possibly doing some pruning, you know, but a little bit later in the season. You know, we're looking to do it, you know, when it cools down a bit, thin out some of the air, some of the branches to let air kind of circulate through. It might actually help with the moisture intake of the plant going through in an easier aspect to it, okay? So lots of information when it comes to the Blood Good. Let us know how it works out. If you have some more questions, you guys know where to call. Our phone number is 339-645-0201. You can call or text us. Love to hear from you guys. We're gonna take a break. We'll be back in a few.

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0: And welcome back to the Parent Family Garden Club. Our phone number is 339-645-0201. Again, 339-645-0201. And love to hear from you guys. Call, text us. We'll be here to hear from you. Now, something to think about with your plants. You know, this season has been up and down. We're going into the fall. We're not far from it. But a reminder to all of you, even some of your established plants, we want to water them until the ground freezes. It's not just about right now. You know, we just talked about the blood good with possibly sun scorch, something like that. It comes from the way, you know, the sun. It comes from drought conditions. It's drought stress. It's environmental conditions. And what we can do is we can add that moisture to help it come back and then get ready for the winter. Because we don't want our plants to have some sort of issue going into the overwintering process. We want to make sure that it is strong and ready to go. We want it to survive and thrive during the winter conditions. And so one of the best things we can do is we can water our plants until the ground freezes. Now, we'll be able to fertilize a lot of our shrubs and trees this fall again, but it is something to go with it. It's not just about the fertilizer, it's about the watering. Now, our winters have been kind of hit or miss. We've had some warm temperatures and it gets cold for long stretches, warm for stretches, and our plants are taking some damage from it. We had I got an email this week at work, at my other job, about a tree that wondering what happened to it. It's a young maple tree. Part of it, the tree itself started to expand. And it looked like it had growth marks on it. And I looked at it and I said, hey, can you tell us what this is? And my follow-up question was, is the area hard or is it soft? Now, if it's soft, there's some sort of fungal disease. If it's hard, it's most likely from environmental conditions. And well, I did find out it was hard. So, which is a good thing for the plant. And what happens here is the same type of things that's going on with that blood good maple we were discussing. But it's because over the winter months, when it was warm, then cold, the plant would take up moisture and it would expand, and parts of the plant were actually growing faster than the others, and it stretched and caused hard marks that looks like it exfoliating bark from it. It wasn't completely exfoliating to the point where you would think it was an insect, but it made it look like a harder branching type or a harder trunk, right? And that can happen to a number of different trees when it comes to drought conditions into going into the winter. And then it warms up, gets cold, warm, get cold. The plant just expands and it doesn't have anywhere to go, but it grows so quickly that it stretches the bark and you have like growth marks to it. So that's why it's important to continue to water until the ground freezes. We're doing what we can to prevent some of this, but at the same time, Mother Nature does her thing. She does what she wants. We can't control the temperatures up and down. And if you think that's another show, but we can't control control those temperatures, right? But we can control the watering and taking care of the plant, and that's what I'm talking about. Make sure you water until the ground freezes. Now, we do need to take a break. When we come back, Karen from Natural Alternative, so stay tuned. We'll be back in a few.
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4: From ABC News, I'm Mike Dubusky. The USS Abraham Lincoln is at the center of a new controversy for the armed forces. That ship has been stationed in the Arabian Sea amid the Trump administration's war with Iran, part of a more than 200-day deployment on the water. Military officials now say a small number of service members on that ship have received mental health treatment amid reports of poor living conditions. Mike Mullen is the former chairman of the Joint Chiefs of Staff.
5: It's significant and it's tough. Those deployments are very, very difficult. Historically, we've been able to typically go to a port to take a break, do maintenance, and then come back online, even back in Vietnam.
4: Democrats yesterday reshuffled the order of primaries for the 2028 presidential election, with contests in South Carolina and Nevada now coming first in the calendar. But the first, the party will have to contend with new questions about its direction ahead of the midterms, now just a few weeks away. Former DNC chair Donna Brazile on ABC's This Week spoke about the mixed results for progressive candidates this past Tuesday.
6: This has been a very dynamic primary season for the Democratic Party. We are in a period of renewal. We're trying to figure out how to get fresh faces, new voices, a lot of voices in some cases. But at the same time, there's something that keeps Democrats together, a party that believes in opportunity, responsibility, keeping Americans safe. And now we want to make sure that we can help make America more affordable.
4: Meanwhile, the Trump administration's facing new scrutiny over the president's controversial executive order last week targeting the childhood vaccine schedule. Republican Senator Bill Cassidy of Louisiana also on This Week.
7: Jay Bhattacharya, the NIH head, representing the administration, said on TV, well, you know, there's no evidence that vaccines causes autism, which I think is where this is supposed to come from. So it's stupid policy.
4: And still no arrests after a shooting in Lexington, Kentucky last night, which left one person dead. You're listening to ABC News.
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0: Been hit with devastating flooding over the last few days. Officials in Hamilton County now say the floodwaters are receding after the local river crested at an historic 24.6 feet this weekend. Yesterday, the president approved a disaster declaration for the state. After facing intense scrutiny over several instances of police officers misusing Flock cameras, now the company says it's making some changes. ABC's Olivia Rubin.
1: The company behind more than 120,000 license plate tracking cameras nationwide is promising major changes after a report alleged some police officers have been misusing those cameras, including to stalk women.
2: These changes fall into three big areas: privacy, security, and accountability.
1: Flock cameras automatically photograph every passing car into a database police can search. No warrant needed.
0: Four Renaissance paintings of extraordinary value have been stolen from a museum in Sicily, according to Italy's culture minister. All the paintings were by Antonello da Messina, dated around 1473, and according to the Associated Press, are valued between $81 and $92 million. The museum where they were being displayed is closed today as an investigation gets underway, and it comes just days after authorities in northern Italy recovered three stolen works by Renoir in the city of Parma. I'm Mike Dubusky, ABC News.
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9: News Talk 850 WFTL weather for your Sunday. Warm day, high of 94, plenty of sunshine with a low of 80. And as we kick off a fresh work week on Monday, another warm one. High of 94 on Monday with a low of 79 and plenty of sunshine. Check your weather. 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
10: Parent Family Garden Club. I'm your host, Patrick Parent. And we got about an hour left in the show. And joining me now is Karen from Natural Alternative. Good morning, Karen.
11: Hi, Patrick. How are you?
10: I'm doing great. It's been a while since we've chatted, and so there is a lot to discuss. So hope you're ready. I know we've got a lot to talk about today.
11: We do, and I hope I'm ready.
10: Well, I mentioned this before when you and I were talking, but I am very thankful that we're going to be talking about Protolizer again in a little bit, because last week I definitely butchered it. But we'll get to that soon. We do have really want to talk about some pests that are going on in the pest control, because there is a lot in the month of August that happens, and it keeps going throughout the rest of the season. So

0: want to bring it to everybody's forefront and think about it, you know, what we should be doing to enjoy the outdoors.
1: Sure, absolutely. So, you know, in my world, in your world, you know, we're always thinking, you know, what's coming up? What are we planning for? And we're still living in the moment of August and September. And I wanted to remind everybody, we still have many warm days and we don't want you to hide inside because there's a lot of pest activity going on around the country. So, you know, Labor Day is just a few weeks away. It's hard to believe. Kids are going back to school. And we want to make sure to remind people to get out and enjoy your lawn. You're going to have picnics for the end of the summer coming up. So we want to make sure that you're treating your lawn. I was also looking when I was trying to work on my talk, and I was looking up some information, and the Lone Star tick larvae are really active from July through September. So you still got a good bit of time. And these hatch in hundreds or thousands of larvae, and they will bite aggressively and they'll cause skin irritation. So we want to make sure that it's making sure that you all know that it's important to still continue to treat your lawn to, you know, have effective pest control. So with that, Natural Alternative offers an all-natural product, and it's going to help to control fleas, ticks, mosquitoes, and other nuisance pests. So you have just one product to help treat for all of these pests. And the nice thing about using our product is it is non-toxic, so it's safe for your kids and pets to be outside. There's no toxicity to beneficial insects, such as the bees. It is made from essential oils, so you want to spray it. You can hook it to your hose, spray it on your lawn, wait for it to dry before you go back outside or let your pets outside, because we don't want you to track it indoors. We want to make sure that oil gets dried. So again, it comes in an easy-to-apply hose and applicator. The bottle is actually going to treat up to 10,000 square feet. For property-wide control, we have a concentrate called Tick Kills. And this is three sizes available. That's going to cover from 1 to 7 acres. So you have a lot of product that you can use throughout the rest of the season, and it's going to hold over to next year, so you don't have to worry about, you know, anything going wrong with the product. If you keep the hose and spray bottle, you can use that as an applicator and just refill it with the Tick Kill. So you just put 8 ounces in it and then just go ahead and reapply. So when you're treating for ticks, like we talked about a lot, ticks have been in the news a good bit this year. So make sure you're spraying your wooded areas where deer and other animals are residing and passing through. We have a lot of rabbits and we have groundhogs all going through our lawn. So we're making sure that we're treating behind the fence and in those wooded areas that they're hiding. For mosquitoes, you want to spray under your decks, under the leaves of the tree and shrubs where mosquitoes can hide. And if you're in an area that's getting summer showers, we've had some summer showers recently, be aware that standing water left can be a breeding ground for mosquitoes. So if you have toys outside, potted plants, those little trays underneath, make sure you empty them to minimize the mosquito populations and continue to keep the bird baths filled with fresh water. So when you're away from your home, we also want to protect you with our organic personal mosquito repellent. Again, this is made with essential oils. I think it smells great. I love it. It's got some peppermint in there and some other fragrance. It doesn't leave you feeling sticky or greasy like other repellents do. And so if you're out at a friend's house or out taking a hike through the woods, you can stay protected from mosquitoes. Simply spray it on and go. We have several bundles to choose from. Just simply click on the pest section of our website at natural-alternative.com. And again, like I said, there's several different bundles that you can choose from that will fit your needs.
0: Awesome. Now, you know, I know you mentioned, you know, the specific tick goes from July to September, but you know, just the reminder that those ticks will stay until really the ground freezes. So, you know, it's a benefit to get the concentrate as well, because you're going to have multiple applications. You know, you and I talk about this all the time. It almost feels like September, everybody's like, okay, well, the mosquitoes and the ticks are gone. We're fine. Yeah. That's when it gets, you know, crazy again.
1: Yes. Yes. So, definitely want to protect yourself. And we'll get into it later in the season about the leaves and, you know, where the ticks can hide and so forth.
0: Yeah, definitely. And again, just, you know, if you're buying the ready to spray, get the concentrate to fill, because you're going to use it throughout the rest of the season. It's not one of those things where you might just use it this month and September. You're going to have October, November. So that's where the concentrate comes in and makes the most sense cost effectively.
1: Absolutely.
0: Now, we have some other pests that happen in the month of August. You know, we're midway through, so we're not far from when these could be happening, at least in the Northeast. They've probably started happening in a few other areas when it comes to our enemies down there, the grubs.
1: That's right. So like you said, in late August to early October, grubs are going to be around, and we wanted to let everybody know to be aware. We do have a product called Grub Gone. It's going to help with the late season grubs, and it's going to also help to reduce next year's population. So Grub Gone is a great product. It's OMRI listed, it's pollinator safe, and it makes it an environmentally friendly choice, and it does work really well to control all types of white grubs. It doesn't matter if it's Japanese beetle or what type of grub, you don't have to identify it. You'll know that it does work. So this is available in two different sizes. It comes in a 10-pound bag that'll cover up to 4,000 square feet, and a 40-pound bag that'll cover up to 16,000 square feet. Now, to get the best action out of the product, you want to make sure that you water it in. So if you know you have rainfall coming, you can go ahead and put it down. That way the rain will wash that active ingredient down into the soil. Otherwise, we recommend that you do water it in to improve the performance of the product so you're not wasting it.
0: Oh, definitely. So one of the things that, you know, you and I talk about, but I talk about a lot on the radio is, you know, preventative type maintenance. And this is one of those things where if we can hit the grubs in August to early, really October, we're cutting down the amount of work we might have in the spring.
1: Oh, absolutely. Because you don't want the grubs to kill your grass plants, because then you're going to have to replant grass seed in the spring. And they're just a damaging type of insect. So definitely a little bit of preventive maintenance will go a long way. And the nice thing about this is, you know, it's not a synthetic, it's not a neonicotinoid. It is a safer product to use than some of the others that are out there.
0: 100%. And it's, you know, as I've said many times, when we use something as a, you know, preventative, we're using less of the product. Even though this is organic, we're still going to use less of the product than if it became a curative.
1: And correct.
0: A lot of people, you know, even if it's organic, synthetic, what have you, don't want to put a lot down. Well, if you know you have grubs and you've had an issue, this is the most important one to put down this season.
1: That's true. And if you look at the usage rates on the package, it'll say, you know, use from 2.3 pounds to 4.7 or something like that. So if you're doing preventative, you can use it at the lower rate. But if you definitely see the grubs, go at the higher rate just to get them to be controlled and not do any more damage to your lawn.
0: Exactly. Now, we do have to take a break. There is a lot more to discuss with Karen from Natural Alternative. So stay tuned. We'll be back in a few.

0: All right, crew, let's get her dug.
1: Honey, you want to give me a hand? I'm planting that tree, remember?
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0: 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And we are talking with Karen from Natural Alternative. And it's never too early. We're actually right on time here to be talking about seeding for the fall and what we can be doing for some fertilizing. So Karen, let's start in on this. I know it's going to take more than just these 5 minutes we have in this segment. So we'll run into the next segment, but I'll leave it to you here.
1: Oh, I'm up for a challenge. All right, let's go. So late summer, early fall, it's the perfect growing conditions to overseed your lawn. This is because the summer heat is starting to fade, but yet we still have cooler nights, which is, again, is ideal to restore your lawn. You're bringing in new life to your old roots with the fall seeding and aeration. And, you know, we talk about aeration a little bit. Aeration is one of the best practices you can do for your lawn. It reduces compaction, increases oxygen, water, and nutrient uptake by the plant roots, increases that root development, and it helps the plant to use the water more effectively. So we always recommend seeding and aerating at least every other year. If something that aeration is a lot for you to do, maybe source it out to one of our franchisees like Natural Lawn of America. So Natural Alternative offers seed and our recuperator fertilizer. This is going to help to restore and rejuvenate your lawn. We offer several different types of grass seed that's perfect for your area. And it's key to choosing a good seed when you're looking at what type of seed you need to use and what to put down. So we have grass seed that is specifically chosen for us to ensure that we're getting the newest varieties of grass seed that offer disease resistance, drought tolerance, and a deep, rich green color. And the other part of this is we like to offer grass seed that is considered 00, which means there's no weeds and no crop seeds in it, because if there is, this is going to introduce problems to your lawn that you'll have pop up later. And, you know, we want to make sure that you're using a quality seed. It may cost a little more, but you're reducing the amount of work you're going to have to put into it later. So when you're seeding, you're going to need to use a starter fertilizer, and that's our recuperator fertilizer. And this will provide the nutrients your growing seedlings need. The recuperator also includes the fertilizer, which are our beneficial microbes. And microbes are key to the lawn health. They're going to help to break down thatch, improve that soil structure, fight off disease. Again, it's got some kelp in it, so that's going to help to encourage those roots to grow and make those grass blades stronger. So when you're seeding in the fall, it's important to take care to ensure seed germination success. So you want to water frequently and lightly to keep the seeds and soil moist, but not soaked. That's very important. You want to make sure that that seed inside that shell is swelling up, and then that's where that seedling is going to start to come through. Once those new seedlings have grown about 2 to 3 inches, you can go ahead and mow your grass, but you want to make sure that you're using sharp blades, because if not, you risk the chance of pulling those seedlings out. So overseeding is going to help thicken lawns, which in turn is going to help crowd out the weeds and fill in the bare spots where weeds can see an opportunity and they will take advantage of it. So we always recommend seeding cool season lawns in the fall, because then you're going to have those 3 growing seasons before the hot summer temperatures come back. So I was thinking, you know, we'll cover this little bit now, and then the next time I'm on your show, we're going to delve a little deeper into how to care for newly seeded lawns. But in the interim, if you do start wanting to decide to go ahead and overseed your lawn, you can check out the Natural Alternative Know and Grow Library for tips on maximizing your overseeding. There's a lot of good articles on there about how to prepare your lawn, what you need to do, how to choose the right seed, and so forth.
0: Well, I guess you beat the challenge. It's right on there, right before the break here. You know, I I was going to throw in a few questions, but I'll do that later if we have some time. Again, we're right at the commercial break. On the other side of the break, we'll talk protolizer. We'll touch base on some soil conditioners because that's also important this time of year. So stay tuned. More with Karen from Natural Alternative. We'll be back in a few.

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4: I'm Mike Dubusky. Military officials are pushing back on reports of poor living conditions aboard the USS Abraham Lincoln, now saying a small number of service members have received mental health treatment. The Democratic National Committee this weekend voted to change its schedule of presidential primaries ahead of the 2028 election, putting the South Carolina and Nevada primaries ahead of the previous start to the calendar, Iowa. Former DNC Chair Donna Brazile on ABC's This Week spoke about those changes.
5: A Kerrville Area River Authority had given the...
4: Saying that she cares about Iowa and they have a gubernatorial candidate there. However, this is a different political climate and they want to test their candidates in a different set of states under different circumstances. And Tropical Storm Lala is continuing to move westward. It was downgraded from hurricane strength after making a close pass by Hawaii's Big Island overnight. One person was killed in a storm-related car crash. This is ABC News.
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10: News Talk 850 WFTL weather for your Sunday. Warm day, high of 94, plenty of sunshine with a low of 80. And as we kick off a fresh work week on Monday, another warm one. High of 94 on Monday with a low of 79 and plenty of sunshine. Check your weather. 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

0: And welcome back to the Parent Family Garden Club. And we have a lot more to discuss with Karen from Natural Alternative. Lots of great stuff already. Talked about some pests that are working, you know, working their way through your yard. Fall seeding. Let's move on to the protolizer, because there is still plenty of time to be using that right now to benefit you in the long run.
1: Oh, absolutely. So, you know, we talk a lot about fertilizer. We use it in our lawns, our gardens, and flowering plants. So for the people that have vegetable gardens, I hope you are getting the chance to enjoy the fruits of your summer vegetables, because there's nothing better than a fresh tomato sandwich straight from the garden, pickles from your cucumbers. So anything you can do, you know, to save your plants and get the most out of your garden, we want you to be able to, you know, to do something that can help. So summer can bring challenges such as disease and heat stress to your lawns, vegetable gardens, and flowering plants. And again, you know, we want you to stay outside, enjoy your plants and flowers as long as you can. So we recommend using protolizer on all of your indoor and outdoor plants, and it's going to help again to strengthen the roots, thus making your plants healthier, fight off disease and suffering that they go through during the heat, and even when there's too much water can affect the health of the plant. So the nice thing about using protolizer is it's 100% organic and it's OMRI listed. So I know that when I'm using it, I don't have to worry about, you know, is it something that's going to hurt me or my family, because it's gone through that OMRI certification. So with protolizer, you can use it from the time you start your seeds throughout the life cycle of the plant. And it offers so many benefits. It's like insurance for your plant. So our microbes will actually, they'll colonize around the roots of the plant to help protect those bad pathogens from attacking the plant. It also helps to reduce transplant shock. So anytime you're transplanting, whether you're growing from seeds and you're planting it into the soil or you're transplanting it to a different area, we recommend using protolizer in the soil, watering it in, especially every 2 weeks, to help maintain the health of that plant. Now, when you're creating, growing seeds, it's going to increase the seed germination. It's going to help them sprout quickly. It pulls the nitrogen and phosphorus out of the air and out of the soil and makes it available to the plant, improves photosynthesis. And it will trigger budding and flowering in your plant. So you'll notice bigger and bolder colored blooms when you're using protolizer. So again, it will also help stabilize pH. So it does so many things. It's really fascinating when you start looking at all these microbes and the science behind it. And we feel that's so important that we have added it to our lawn fertilizers, our soil conditioners, and our plant food. So just remember, protolizer is not a fertilizer. It does work in conjunction with the fertilizer to help strengthen and protect the root system, so it can absorb the nutrients that you're providing as you're fertilizing. So protolizer comes in two sizes. We have it in a 6-ounce container that's going to make 12 gallons of mix, plus we have it in a 4-pound container for those that have larger areas and gardens that you can use. So it has a 3-year shelf life. So if you do get the 4-pound container, you don't need to worry about, you know, it going bad. And even it goes beyond 3-year shelf life, because these microbes will actually eat each other just for a food source. So it's kind of fascinating how that happens. But again, check out our Know and Grow library. We have recipes on there. So if you're growing vegetables and herbs and fruit, you know, you can find several different recipes. I like to freeze the herbs that I grow, because when I'm cooking throughout the wintertime, I have fresh herbs. It's in the freezer. Just pop them out and throw it in whatever I'm cooking. There's spaghetti sauce, salsa, peppers, all kinds of things that you can do. There's recipes on our website. So if you get bored and want something new to try out, check it out. And let us know if you like it. I mean, I like using it on our vegetables. I like knowing where my vegetables are being grown and how they're taken care of. So we highly recommend fertilizer just to maximize what you can do with your flowers and your gardens.
0: Yeah, no, I've been using it, obviously, at my house, and it's been a while since we chatted, but I dug up 3 Rose of Sharon and 1 Japanese maple in early May and moved them. I was nervous. That's when I told you that I put the fertilizer down and then watered it in, because I realized last minute I didn't have a watering can. I didn't even have a 5-gallon bucket at the moment. So I was nervous, but I will tell you this. Maybe 2 weeks ago, I went out and the Rose of Sharon that I was the most nervous about was completely full of blossoms, bright purple. I didn't even I did not know what color Rose of Sharon it was. I've been living in this house for now 5 years.
1: Wow.
0: It has never bloomed in its time. But I did 3 applications 2 weeks apart, and then one month later, had a lot going on during the summer, kind of forgot about it. And yep. We were out in the yard, and I'll tell you, it was like, are you kidding me? And, you know, the other 2, I knew they were white. You'd barely see the white flowers, but those started to pop as well. And the Japanese maple is doing great. All 4 plants that I was super nervous about are doing amazing. And honestly, I owe it all to the fertilizer, because I didn't fertilize anything else, right?
1: Yeah.
0: I used some decent soil. I used that, but I didn't fertilize because they're very established. I should have. Don't get me wrong.
1: Yeah, I know.
0: It just shows you that the fertilizer was working with the soil that's there. Again, this whole area I had redone, so there was a lot of fresh loam. So the soil was very good. So that was a benefit to me. But I owe the what they look like to you guys and fertilizer. Incredible product. I recommended it before, but after seeing this, just absolutely phenomenal.
1: I love hearing that. That's awesome. And that's a good test when you said you didn't use any fertilizer, you know, to what the fertilizer actually can do for your plants. And that's proof. So you're going to have to send me a picture of it so I can see it.
0: Definitely. All right. So I led into this accidentally, maybe on purpose, but actually accidentally, let's talk about soil conditioners.
1: Right? Sure. So soil conditioners, again, it's soil amendments, it's lime and sulfur. And why we talk about this and why it's so important is we want your soil to have optimal pH conditions, which is very important to the plants, whether it's grass plants, vegetables, or flowering plants. We always recommend soil testing to help identify the soil pH. Up to 70%, I found this fascinating, up to 70% of a lawn fertilizer is wasted if the soil pH is too acidic. So not only is your lawn unable to use the fertilizer you're applying, but you're wasting money by doing so because it's not doing anything for your plants. So your soil may have the nutrients in it, but without having that pH in the right level, they're bound up, so your plants cannot absorb them. So nutrient lockout can lead to discoloration, stunted growth, and weakened turf that is susceptible to weeds and disease. So testing your soil every 2 to 3 years, your soil test will indicate whether you need lime or sulfur to adjust your pH. And you can also apply a maintenance application to help your soil pH stay in that neutral range to keep those nutrients available to the plant for uptake. So Natural Alternative offers both a pelletized lime and a pelletized sulfur product. Both are enhanced with fertilizer, so not only are you getting the benefits of the sulfur and the lime, but you're also getting the benefits of the fertilizer. So again, enhanced with the fertilizer, it's going to help to break down organic matter, binding soil particles together to improve that structure within the soil. And many species that are in the fertilizer are actively helping the soil pH through the secretion of acidic and alkaline metabolites. So again, very fascinating stuff. The lime and the sulfur that we offer comes in 25-pound bags and can be found under the lawn section of our website. Just click on soil conditioners. And I found it interesting that we're talking about the soil testing because the gentleman that is our vendor for the soil test was actually in today. So we've been working with our current lab for over 30-some years between Natural Alternative and Natural Lawn of America. So they're a good vendor for us. So we like our vendor partners. And again, you know, working with them helps us be able to help your listeners.
0: Definitely. And, you know, I just always, when it comes to the soil tests, I like to add for you guys, like, you will write a summary of what to do and will actually discuss it if you have questions. Whereas a lot of the extensions in the States will just give you a printout that you look at it and it's like, it's like, you just don't understand it and you can't get anybody. But you guys will help with that information. And I think that's super beneficial for all of this.
1: Oh, it's great. And, you know, that's, you know, going back to the benefit of working with us, you know, we've got Victoria who tries to stay on top of these. And if you start finding out that, you know, you're wondering when your results are coming back, please call. You can call us at 888-546-5941. Because then we'll start having a conversation with you and what's going on in your lawn. And if I can help figure it out, we've got people here that have been in the lawn care industry for 30, 40 years. Plus, again, like I said, Mike, the rep from the lab was in today. And he's got, you know, 40 some years of experience in this, too. So we will be able to help pin down what's going on to help you maximize, you know, your dollars that you're spending on your lawn care.
0: Yeah, it's again, this is something you've mentioned it a million times. I've probably done the same, but it's like blood work. You know, we get our blood work done.
1: Yep.
0: So we know what's going on in our bodies. We need to do this for our soil. I mean, right, when we get tested for things, we have insurance or we have partial insurance. I'm not going to get into that discussion. That's a different show.
1: Thank you.
0: But the idea behind it is, you know, for yourself, you usually have insurance, something gets covered. Whereas your plants, your lawn, nothing's covered. It's all on you. So
1: yeah.
0: Why not find out exactly what you need to do the job correct so you're not just throwing stuff and hoping for the best?
1: Oh, absolutely. And then having, you know, the soil test, you see the results. You get a copy of what the lab sends us. And there's things that we offer that are not something that you need to do to buy. You know, you can, you know, leave the grass clippings on your lawn. That adds organic matter to your lawn. You know, when is the best time to water? When is the best time to apply a soil conditioner? So we try to provide that to you so that, you know, it kind of takes the guesswork out of, you know, knowing when to apply certain things.
0: Awesome. That's so much information and it's very important. Karen, I thank you for being on today. We do have to hit a break. We'll be back in a few.
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Comes out usually Monday evenings, and so maybe Monday afternoon. So you'll be able to get any questions that you might have missed or any of the topics. I will say a lot of the time that Karen and I talk, it is such good information that it is one of those you got to listen to it again and just hear it and start to say, all right, this makes sense. And get ready for that upcoming, you know, project, that season, the insect, the disease, what have you. You know, I want to say thank you again to Karen for joining us. That was, I mean, that the amount of information there, we could have probably talked in the 2 hour span we have, but brought it down to, you know, three segments so that, you know, you can kind of understand it. And it's not us just running through episodes, right? It's just kind of, we don't want to do that. We want to make sure you guys can hear it, understand it. And then if you do have questions, get back to us and let us know, right? As I mentioned while we were talking with Karen, they are the ones that love to hear from you. They will answer your questions. You know, you call the phone number, they answer. And they will help get you the answer. And if they don't have the answer, they will find somebody who does. It's absolutely amazing to have a company like that. It's very important, I find, you know, especially in the green industry, but in agriculture, just having a face-to-face conversation. It's not the same as just having, you know, a phone call, or phone calls are good, but like a text or an email, talking to somebody face-to-face, being out in the field, doing something like that, you get so much more for it and from it. So, you know, they're great when they do by doing that, because they do that. So definitely some good information. Again, go to their website. If you have more questions about anything that you heard from us, it's www.natural-alternative.com. Again, www.natural-alternative.com. Now, I love doing the radio show with you guys, but today, this past week, just kind of crazy. It's been 8 years since my father passed, and I took over the week after, right? We had a show with both of my brothers. My mom came on for a little bit, and we just had a show. We wanted you guys to call and just talk about it. So it's been a weird week. Right? You know, every year is further away, but it feels still like it was, you know, just happened. But I hope that by doing this show, the discussions we have, I can, you know, bring some of him to you. You know, I know that the format is a little bit different. It's me talking and answering some things. You know, we are getting a few more emails and text messages and calls. And that's amazing to have. So keep those coming. But trying to take this to you guys so you guys can still enjoy it and bring that back. And, you know, I can't thank you guys enough for listening. I can't thank my father enough for everything he did prior to this, right? He started in 1984, right? So that right there is 42 years ago. So 42 years and a couple months, it would be 42 years of doing this as the, you know, the family,
So it's great stuff. Just had to, you know, shout out to him today, of all the days I remember. So till next week, guys, get out there, plant something, be good to each other. We're all we got. I'll talk at you guys next week. Have a great one, everybody. We'll see you.

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3: It's that time again. Career politicians at your door. 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He won't support President Trump's agenda. He voted to give illegal aliens taxpayer-subsidized in-state tuition. He even voted for red flag gun confiscation. Does he regret it? No. He just told the Sun Sentinel he stands behind it. South Florida conservatives can't trust George Moraitis. 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
5: From ABC News, I'm Mike Dubusky. The midterm elections are just a few weeks away, but the Democratic National Committee is already looking ahead to the 2028 presidential election. This week, the party reorganized the calendar for its presidential primaries, putting South Carolina first, followed by Nevada, and then New Hampshire.
6: Joe Biden initiated this during his presidency, and the move to try to have South Carolina come first came in the 2024 cycle. That after Biden had poor showings in Iowa and New Hampshire and Nevada in 2020, ultimately finally winning his first contest in South Carolina, where he was able to rely on the support of black voters.
5: ABC's chief national correspondent Stephen Portnoy. Cleanup efforts are underway right now in Indiana, which has been drenched with historic rainfall over the last several days. Chris Jensen is the mayor of hard-hit Noblesville.
7: We do ask for folks to continue to stay off our roadways that are closed. Stay home if you can today. Let us continue this operation. Let us get things cleaned up.
5: Officials say at least six people have died in the floodwaters. FEMA has approved federal disaster assistance. Meanwhile, at least one person is dead in Hawaii after the state saw a close pass from a hurricane overnight.
8: Lala's eyewall brushed right up against the Big Island's southern tip, with wind gusts as high as 85 miles per hour, but not making landfall. The Big Island receiving 3 feet of rain from this storm, half of that falling in just 24 hours. The heavy rain causing the Wailuku River to rage, billowing over some of its waterfalls in Hilo.
5: ABC's Melissa Adan in Hawaii. Lala has since been downgraded to a tropical storm and continues moving westward. And Russian air defenses in Moscow shot down more than 200 Ukrainian drones overnight, according to a statement from the city's mayor. It appears to be Ukraine's largest wave of drone strikes on the Russian capital since the beginning of the war in 2022. 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

0: monitor aftershocks and to seek secure shelter in any of the affected areas.
1: ABC's Lama Hassan at the Foreign Desk. This weekend marks 5 years since the Taliban returned to power in Afghanistan following the withdrawal of American troops there by the Biden administration. Denmark's permanent representative to the United Nations, Christina Marcus Lassen, says the move has had far-reaching consequences.
2: 5 years on, Afghanistan faces profound human rights, humanitarian, economic, and security challenges, placing immense pressure on the Afghan people and creating risk for the stability and security of neighboring countries and the wider region.
1: The Taliban government reverted to its previous rules, including the elimination of the right to education for women. I'm Mike Dubusky, ABC News.
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6: 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Warm day, high of 94, plenty of sunshine with a low of 80. And as we kick off a fresh work week on Monday, another warm one. High of 94 on Monday with a low of 79 and plenty of sunshine. Check your weather. 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

0: This is The Pet Show with America's favorite pet expert, Warren Eckstein. Warren's the author of How to Get Your Dog to Do What You Want, How to Get Your Cat to Do What You Want, and he's here to answer all your pet and animal questions. Now, say hello to Warren Eckstein.
1: 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Anyways, your French bulldog in a bit of a funk? I love French bulldogs. Does your Persian cat suffer with panic attacks? Yes, dogs and cats can have panic attacks. And are your beagles acting a little berserk? Hear me out. If you love your dogs and adore your cats, you're listening to The Pet Show, I have to assume you are. And I mean, really want to try to understand your pets as well as they understand you. And believe me, they understand us. Do you want to get inside your dog or cat's head and figure out why they behave the way they do, why they do the things they do? You know what to do, right? Stay tuned. Because once again, right here, right now, it is time for The Pet Show, America and Canada's first and only real pet psychology, pet training, pet behavior, and of course, pet lifestyle. So hop up on my couch, bring those amazing dogs and cats with you, and once again, let the animal analyzing begin. Hello, everyone. I'm Warren Eckstein. This is The Pet Show. The place where we absolutely, positively, never doubt about it, love, adore, and as I stress every single week, respect your pets as much as you do. By the way, if you have a question about your dog or cat's behavior, want to find out why your dog is jumping or your cat is peed on your pillow and doesn't get along with the other cat, your dog doesn't come when you call him, dug up your backyard, chewed up your favorites, if you get the

0: idea. On the Pet Show, we've been together now for just about 50 years. What we try to do is resolve your dog's and cat's issues, and more likely your issues, in a positive, upbeat way. But rather than just cover up the problem and resolve it, we really go into depth and try to figure out what caused the problem, what created the problem. That's the best way to resolve our problems, understand why the problem exists there in the first place. 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The phone number at the Pet Show, 877-725-8255. 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That is the way to get through. 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We have a busy, busy show lined up for you today. A lot of emails came in this week. I'll try to go into as much depth as I can in resolutions. We got some great calls that came in as well. But let me tell you what I have planned for today's show. Although if you know me by now, there's a good possibility you understand that I would love to get to all my topics, but there's a possibility I may not, depending on how long it takes me to resolve your issues with your pets. But let me tell you what I talk about. These are kind of a little bit off the wall, but hear me out. We all want our dogs to be healthy, of course, and we know the importance of exercise. And we all want to exercise our dogs and keep them healthy. But, and here's the but, when does exercising your dogs do more damage than good? You know, I wrote the book. I have it right here. I mean, if you're watching on YouTube, this is one of the first books I wrote. It's called, yes, that's one of my rescue dogs on the front. That was Honey. Pet Aerobics. It was an exercise book for dogs and cats. As a matter of fact, I remember People magazine gave me 4 pages and considered me the Jane Fonda of the pet world. Shame on them. Jane Fonda and me have nothing whatsoever in common as a veteran. Not a big fan of us. But anyway, when I wrote the book Pet Aerobics, I felt that a lot of people changed their opinion. So stay tuned. We're going to talk about the importance of exercise, but the importance of too much exercise as well, and how that could be damaging, not really beneficial, but actually damaging your dogs and cats. And by the way, a lot of people don't realize this, but what I wrote in the beginning of this book, and let me just share it with you if I can kind of pull up that part of it, and it just the beginning. Over the past decade, we've all become increasingly diet and exercise conscious, and for good reason. It's a simple fact that if we eat right, get enough rest, and indulge in some form of recreational activity that makes us pant a little, we probably will live longer and enjoy life more. That same principle, yes, that same principle applies to our dogs as well. So we're going to talk about that, and it's one of my favorite books, by the way. Also coming up on today's show, besides talking about exercise, location, location, location. Did I wake up all my real estate people out there? You know, even a clean litter box, that's right, even a perfectly sterilized clean litter box may be ignored by your cats. They might find it difficult to reach or in an area where your cat is not really comfortable using it. Everyone has a preference to their John, right? So where should you place your litter box? Location, location, location. And hear me out, because you guys know, if you've been listening to the show for almost 50 years, and some of you have, you realize that one of my most common questions is from people that have a cat that stopped using a litter box for whatever reason. So where should the litter box be? It's more than just a matter of clean. It's a matter of actually knowing where the litter box should go. So we'll talk about that also coming up. If you're new to the Pet Show, welcome. Many of you, as I said, have been listening to this for almost 50 years. I've answered thousands and thousands of questions on pet behavior. Coming up on today's show, we're going to take a look at the number one, that's right, the number one dog question and the number one cat question. See if you can guess what they are, that coming up here. As always, plenty of time to answer your questions and your comments. So if your dog is jumping or maybe they're humping or your cat woke you up at 3 a.m. and, as I said, peed on your pillow, doesn't get along with the other cats, your dog chews your favorite shoes, they're barking excessively, digging up your backyard, suffering with separation anxiety, your Siamese cat's depressed, you get the idea, right? Your dog chewed up your cell phone. That's what we do here on the show. We help people resolve issues that they may be having with their pet, and as I always say, issues that their pets may be having with you. Lots of good stuff coming up, by the way, on the show. A lot of emails came in this week. A lot of real interesting emails, by the way. And I'm going to try to get to as many as I possibly can. But just to give you a hint, someone who adopted a Maine Coon cat. She does everything right, but the cat litter box problem. I live in a condo with a six-year-old poodle named Lulu. Excessive barking. We'll take a look at that. Another very common issue. And also, my cat gets this wild... this wild look in her eyes. The ears go back. He runs around, claws my legs when I walk away. Otherwise, he's the most loving animal. I know he loves me. What's with the wild? We're going to tackle all those emails that came in. Plus, I got so many great topics here I want to talk to you guys about. The importance of being kind and patient in training. I'm so sick and tired of people dominating and having to think they have to dominate their dog. I had a discussion with someone, a little more than a discussion with someone. I told you I walk past, I don't take my dogs to the dog park, but I walk past the dog park pretty much every morning around 5:36. And because I live in Arizona, the dog park is filled at 5:36 because it gets too hot later. Later on, for people to take their dogs out, there was one person, and he was just trying to dominate the dog, you know, with the alpha role and the yelling and the screaming and blah blah blah blah blah. I didn't get physical, although I could have, but I'll tell you what happened. I explained to him a little bit about why he was so wrong. Again, if you have questions or comment, you can call me at 877-725-8255. Although one of the best ways is just go to my website, thepetshow.com. Don't forget the thepetshow.com. When you're there, by the way, you'll see a pop-up that says Ask Warren. Click on it, fill it out. Ask me whatever question you may want, and I'll try to answer it either here on this show the following week, or if not, if I don't get through it, not enough time, what I'll try to do is I'll try to answer some of them personally. So I can't answer them all. I'd love to say I'll answer every single, but I'll try to answer as many as I possibly can. Again, just go to the website, thepetshow.com. Busy show today, as I said, lots of good stuff coming up. I mean, a lot of great questions by my listeners, a lot of great emails, and a lot of stuff I want to share with you guys. And I know this sounds a little crazy, but can you over-exercise your dogs? I'm a stickler for exercise for pets, not so much for myself, but for my pets. And sometimes people don't realize they over-exercise. How many times have you seen someone jogging with their dog, and it's 85 and 95 degrees outside? You know, dogs, number one, dogs don't have sweat glands the way we do. Maybe some of them a little bit on their feet, but for the most part, when a dog is exercising and they have to get out that hot air, what they do is they pant because the cool air goes over the tongue, a lot of blood cells in the blood veins in there, and the cool air goes over it and it cools the dog down. So we're going to talk about over-exercising as well. Plenty of time, 877-725-8255. Let me do this. Let me take a quick break. Then we'll get right to some of your calls and some of your amazing emails. You know, every week on The Pet Show, I talk about two groups. One is Delta Rescue. Delta Rescue, I've known them for probably 45, 46 years. And I use the term rescue, but Delta is really a sanctuary. What makes them different is when they bring animals in, they're there for life. You know, what they do is they go out and they rescue the dogs and the cats and the horses and other animals as well that have been abandoned or lost or thrown out by abusive people and wind up in the forests, in the deserts all across America. They generally don't stand a chance. Disease, predators, cars, crazy, crazy people out there. I've seen them. And a lot of them just don't make it. Well, if they're lucky enough, they're found by Delta Rescue. They bring them back to their sanctuary, which is a beautiful place, by the way. They even have their own lake there. And the dogs and cats and other animals will spend their entire life there getting the best veterinary care, the best food, the best socialization, and the best care they can. But they have over 1,500 animals there right now, taking care of them 24 hours a day. You know what that costs? That's why I recommend that you go to their website, deltarescue.org. That's deltarescue.org. And while you're there, donate what you can. 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I recommend that you do. 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Well, thank you. 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I'm Warren Eckstein. 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

on the Pet Show. I'm Warren Eckstein. That phone number 877-725-8255. Emails. I got a great email I want to go to. I want to share this with you. This is something I wrote this week because so many people either misunderstand or think that their dog is doing something wrong. Hear me out in this. I titled this, and I'm going to put this up on my YouTube. I'm going to do a video post maybe later today. Be kind and be patient. Those are my mantras. Be kind and be patient. If your puppy has a mishap, like peeing on the floor, or you rescued a dog that chewed up your furniture, remember, they're not being bad. They're not doing it on purpose. They're not being naughty dogs, I promise you. Or they're not being spiteful. Dogs are not spiteful. Well, I'm going to do this because he did that. I'm going to do that. No, they don't do that. They simply don't understand. It's your loving patience and gentle guidance that teaches them what you expect. React with kindness and show them appropriate behaviors rather than punishment. You know, it's almost like I say this every single week, that dogs are like younger children. They respond to attention. Whether that attention is negative or positive, it's still attention. So very often when a rescue dog or a new puppy does something wrong, the owner is focusing on correcting. Yell, yell, bad, bad, bad. What they're doing at that point is they're paying attention for the bad behavior. Take that instead. Teach the dog some good behavior at that point and focus on that. So the dog starts to understand behavior in a good way gets more attention than behavior in a bad way. So please, whatever you do, remember, don't lose your patience. You know, as a trainer and training over thousands and thousands and thousands of dogs, am I the perfect guy? Do I ever lose my patience? Do I ever lose my temper? Of course I do. But what I do is I understand that it's not the dog's problem, it's Warren's problem. So I'll either walk away, grab an iced tea, a glass of wine, whatever I have to do, and go back at it later. That's the way to respond. But anger never accomplishes anything with your pets. I promise you that. Okay, so I get this email. It came from Ronnie in the great state of Pennsylvania. Starts out like they all do. Hey, Warren. I recently adopted a Maine Coon Cat. I love Maine Coon Cats. Real big, fluffy. From a local shelter. Bless you for doing that, by the way. She's absolutely amazing and does everything right. No problems with the litter box. No scratching. No aggression. What are you calling me for? But she does one thing I can't figure out, Warren. What she does is simply roll around in each room on the floor, and that gets comfortable. She does it every room, every day, but she does it. She can't figure out why she rolls around in a couple of things right off the bat. A rescued cat, bless you again for rescuing it, Ron, but a rescued cat rolling around on the floor is almost always a very good, a very positive sign. It's communication, it's stress relief, and it's territorial claiming at the same time. Now, I get it. At first, she's trying to blend in with the

0: Thank you for taking her in and understand. See, that's what a good pet owner does. They notice before a problem becomes a problem and try to understand what's going on in the first place. So, yeah, it's not unusual for that. It's not unusual for a dog to roll around either, either to put the scent to blend in with the environment. That's why they roll around in cow poop or other poop when they're out in the field. So that's, or the other aspect is sometimes they'll roll around in the environment so that if they're hunting at that point, they're not detected as well. 877-725-8255. That is the way to get through the pet show. Hey, speaking about scent, you know, what you smell like, what you smell like is really, really important from your dog's perspective. Dogs associate you, that's right, dogs associate you, their owner's scent, with happy thoughts. The more you smell, the happier the dog. According to a brand new study, a dog can smell the scent of someone they like, and it causes a positive reaction in the area of the dog's brain associated with pleasure. I get it. You know, having spent most of my years teaching dogs to sniff out drugs and bombs and search and rescue, when it comes to a dog's nose, that's the part I know best. I know their butts too, but their nose is what I know best. And their nose is absolutely amazing. I told you I taught the first dog to sniff out epilepsy and seizures. And now they're being used for prostate cancer and other types of cancer. A dog's nose is absolutely amazing. And they're actually able to pick up on what you smell like. And that indicates to them whether it gives them some happy, happy thoughts. Great, great stuff. 877-725-8255. Lots of good stuff still coming up on the show here. We're going to take a look at this. The number one behavior issue when it comes to dogs. What do you think the number one question I've gotten over the years from a dog behaviorist is? And also the number one question for cat behavior. We're going to take a look at that. Also got some great emails coming up. Cat gets a wild look in his eyes and chases and claws. So what does that mean? Take that as well. And be careful what you say in front of your dog. You got that right, my engineer Phil? Be careful what you say in front of your cat, because I'm telling you, study finds some dogs can learn new words just by eavesdropping on their runs. We'll take a look at that when we come back. 877-725-8255. I'm Warren Eckstein. This is The Pet Show.
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7: ABC News, I'm Mike Dubusky. The slate of Democratic presidential primaries ahead of the 2028 election will look a little different. Yesterday, the Democratic National Committee voted to have South Carolina's primary come first on the calendar. However, before all that, the party will have to contend with the midterms in just a few weeks. USA Today Washington Bureau Chief and author Susan Page spoke on ABC's This Week.
8: We see this broad dissatisfaction in the Democratic Party, and age is part of it, the age of the leadership, priorities are part of it. There's a rising generation that feels that Democrats haven't fought hard enough and haven't fought on the right issues, and Gaza and support for Israel has become another really divisive issue in this party.
7: At least six people were killed this weekend in Indiana amid widespread severe weather. Officials in Hamilton County now say the floodwaters are beginning to recede. And Tropical Storm Lala continues to weaken after it made its close brush with Hawaii overnight. This is ABC News.
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12: News Talk 850 WFTL weather for your Sunday. Warm day, high of 94, plenty of sunshine with a low of 80. And as we kick off a fresh work week on Monday, another warm one. High of 94 on Monday with a low of 79 and plenty of sunshine. Check your weather. 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
13: And we are back on the Pet Show. I'm Warren Eckstein. I was out walking the other morning. You know, I go walking, as I said, early 5:30 because by 6 o'clock it's too hot. Interestingly enough, for whatever reason, I see them occasionally, but I've seen so many roadrunners. There was a lot more coyotes out this time of year, a lot more roadrunners out. I think the monsoon season that we're going through here in Arizona causes well. But I got to tell you, they are so incredibly wise looking. And it's amazing to me when you see these roadrunners, you can get pretty darn close to them. They kind of give you this look and then they kind of take off. They're just beautiful, beautiful. I just love them. They're just amazing. And I think sometimes they do outsmart Wile E. Coyote. You know, before we took that last break, I talked to you about be careful what you say in front of your dog. Have you noticed your dog listening in on your conversations? This may sound eccentric to some people. Hear me out. A brand new study actually published in a journal I like called the Journal of Science suggests that some dogs may be able to learn new words simply by eavesdropping on humans like you. It's actually called, in the world of animal behavior, remember learning this from gifted word learning dogs. That's right, they're called gifted word learning dogs, pets with an unusual ability to learn object labels. Every day, you know, I've been talking to you guys for years. I learn new things, but I've always been careful what I say. I never talk badly about my dogs in front of them. Never say everything's always positive. I want to always be positive. So be careful what you say in front of a dog. I don't know if they repeat it to anybody, but it's possibly they can. Let me do this. I gave you that phone number. Here's a phone call that came in, and we're going to take a look at Maria. Hey, Maria, welcome to the Pet Show.
14: Yes, good afternoon. My name is Maria. And I have a question about cats. I used to have multiple cats. They were from the same litter, six of them. And they used to live all together till the end of some of their lives. Right now, almost all of them are gone. They were over 15 years old. But I have one cat remaining. And she's very, very sad. I believe she's even depressed. So my question is, in this situation, and they've been since birth. They've been all together since birth. So you understand. They always were playing together, very friendly to each other.
13: Yeah.
14: But now one is left, only one of them. And how should I help her? Okay. I try my best to spend more time with her, but it seems doesn't help. Please answer my question. Thank you very much. My name again is Maria.
13: Thank you, Maria. Great question, by the way. And I can tell, just I just love your heart for trying to understand what your cat is going through. First of all, she had six cats. Maria had six cats. They all crossed the Rainbow Bridge, and there's one cat remaining. you know, a lot of people don't understand, and Maria does, that cats and dogs grieve just like people do. Somehow we have this ego that we're the only animals in the world that grieve. So this cat is going through a grief period. And that's normal, and it's okay. And I think what you're doing, spending time with her and talking about the other cats, is okay. But sometimes what happens when there's been a multiple cat household or a multiple dog household, and there's only one left, what happens is depression sets in. And when depression sets in, some things happen as well. You didn't let me know, I don't know, about the eating habits. Obviously, she's not playing. The best thing to do is not to overcompensate with more attention, but to overcompensate with distraction. Even if she doesn't play with toys, bring them in every day. Move the toys around. Bring in some boxes. Bring in some bags. I don't care whether she just smells them and walks away, but just to distract her for short periods of time can make all the difference in the world. Obviously, you're doing something right. All of your cats live beyond 15 years. But distraction therapy is probably one of the best things that you can do. Some people would recommend bringing in another cat at this point. Could go either way. I mean, if you would like, you might want to work with a local rescue or a local humane group that can give it a shot with you and see if that works. However, I think the most important thing to do, and you're grieving at the same time, I get it. It's okay for you to cry together. It's okay for you to talk about them together. But most importantly, if you don't get her out of that funky situation for at least short periods of a time, what's going to happen is that depression is going to go deeper and deeper and deeper. So again, distraction is the way to get through it. Having lost so many pets in my life, now you guys know I had 30 dogs, 30 cats all at the same time. And when one of them passed away, some of their closer friends would go through a grieving process. And what I did was distract them. And that's probably the best recommendation I can give you. As I said, cry together, talk about the other cats together, but use distraction, whether that be using pheromone diffusers in your home, whether that be cardboard boxes, whether it be inviting people over that the cat knew, even if it's for 5 minutes at a time, that 5 minute break from depression go a long way. Maria, I got to tell you, you're one of my favorite people so far today because your understanding of the concept of the cat going through such an immense grieving period after losing five of its siblings and having played and lived with them for years. And just watch the eating, watch the litter box use, distract her, let her know she's loved. Also, what I would do, if you're not already doing it, where she kind of sleeps and hangs out, leave some unwashed articles of your clothing and give her a big hug and a kiss for all of us here at the Pet Show. So I promise you, she will come around. She's 15 years old. I'd love you to call me in another 10 years when she's still hanging in there. Great call, by the way. Again, that number, 877-725-8255, 877-725-8255. Or you can always shoot me an email at mail@thepetshow.com, mail@thepetshow.com. You know, we talked a lot on the radio about separation anxiety, abandonment issues. Some dogs with separation anxiety, and one of the best ways to kind of look as a behaviorist, one of the things I ask my listeners, or when I was working with private clients, was about their dog's behavior. If you have the type of dog that is constantly staring at you. If the dog is looking, if you're sitting down having dinner and the dog's staring, if you're lying in bed and the dog's staring, if you're taking the dog for a walk and the dog is staring, I know this is going to sound eccentric, and heaven forbid I should sound eccentric, but very often they're worried. They're worried that you're going to sneak out and leave them alone. These, especially for dogs that have been abandoned before. You know, a lot of people have rescued dogs and they talk separation anxiety, but a lot of these dogs have abandonment issues even more than separation anxiety. In the past, their owners have left and they never came back. So by staring at you, it kind of relieves some of their worry, but that's just one of the reasons. So if you have a dog that's constantly staring at you, understand that there's nothing wrong, that he loves you and he just wants to make sure that you're going to be around. Don't forget, you can always shoot me an email at mail@thepetshow.com. I'm sorry, just go to the website. Why am I saying mail@thepetshow.com? Here's the website, thepetshow.com, thepetshow.com. And just you'll see a box. Just send me whatever questions you may have. We got a lot of great questions still coming up here on The Pet Show. 6-year-old miniature poodle. I got to answer this one. She sent me an email this week. I won't answer it now. We'll take a break. 6-year-old miniature poodle named Lulu. She always barks, but nothing excessive. But recently, her barking has gotten worse. What can I do before the neighbors start complaining? Why do people complain so much? They complain about ridiculous things sometimes. I will never, ever understand it. All right, let me do this. Let me take a quick break here. Then we'll get back to some more phone calls and emails. And then I'll talk about the number one behavior question over the years I get asked about, the number one cat question. And we're going to talk... I talked a little bit about location before, but we're going to really get into the location of your cat's litter box. As you see, it's one of the biggest issues that I run into. But right now, let me take a quick break. All right, guys. With sadness and tears, I do my own. My Hugs and Kisses Animal Fund. I need your help. 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Every day, just yesterday, I went to the post office box to pick up, hopefully, checks, but there were more... less checks and more small mom and pop groups saying, Warren, please, we need your help. We're begging you, please, help, help, help. My Hugs and Kisses Animal Fund is my own personal 501c3 nonprofit group. What does that mean? It means no one gets paid. And it also means that every penny you donate goes directly to the small mom and pop groups doing the bulk of rescue work in America. I personally... knock on wood, I'm able to take care of the expenses of running it. And I need your help. As I said, I went to the post office box just yesterday, and I bet you there was at least 20 to 25 different rescue groups from across America, some from Canada, saying, please, Warren, can you help us? I can only help these groups if you help me. Think of Hugs and Kisses Animal Fund kind of like the United Way for Pets. I talk to thousands of people every week. Thank you guys for listening. And because I talk to so many people, I have the ability, hopefully, to raise funds. And as soon as these funds come in, I send them right out. We don't keep money in a bank, because if there's money in a bank and it's animal suffering, I'm not doing my job. And I need your help. I really, really need your help, especially now. Economy the way it is, these small groups are suffering. 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I'm Warren Eckstein. 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

0: And we are back on the Pet Show. You know, I'm broadcasting from my home in Arizona today, and we've been going through this heat wave. I told you 115 degrees, 116 degrees, 112 degrees. But right now we're in the middle of these monsoons, and I got to tell you, they are strong. Last night I was lying in bed. My wife was in Nebraska at a wedding, and I was lying in bed with Molly and Willie, whatever space they gave me, and there was a thunderclap that was so loud the entire house shook. Now Molly and Willie do okay for the most part with thunder. I worked on them, but that was so loud that I jumped out of bed and started barking. Boy, these monsoons! I didn't know what monsoons were, though I did experience them in Southeast Asia, but nothing like the ones we saw here. Just unbelievable. Anyway, let me do this. I got an email this week from speaking of rain, from Seattle, Washington. Again, hey, Warren, I live in a condo and live with a six-year-old miniature poodle named Lulu. She's always, she always barks, but nothing excessive. But recently her barking has gotten worse. What can I do before the neighbors start complaining? I'm counting on you, Warren. I know you can help Lulu's excessive barking. Yes, we can. First of all, let's talk about excessive barking. Dogs bark for a number of reasons. Boredom, anxiety, fear, excitement, or even attention. It's one of the top complaints I get. Because it doesn't only affect you, it affects the neighbors, sleep, and other household stress. But take it from me, dogs don't bark for no reason at all. And, oh, my dog barks. No, dogs don't bark for no reason. I know it's hard to ignore. It often escalates and can be rooted in deeper issues. But let's take a look at what may be going on. Are there new neighbors, perhaps, at your location? Or you live in a condo, new neighbors? Are new neighbors maybe, or old neighbors keeping different hours? Is there construction going on in the neighborhood? It's a six-year-old dog that this may not be a problem, but is it possible? Is it possible that there might be some hearing loss? What I would try to do, and I've used recordings before you can hide, is to figure out what the trigger point is. If you can go outside, and I know it sounds like a bit of a pain, but if you can go out there, and I've been known to hide in bushes and whatever on roofs, and try to figure out what that trigger point, what's creating the barking scenario? Why is she barking? Is there a neighbor that maybe does something a specific time every day? Are there kids that get home from school at a certain time every day? Once you figure out, I want you to understand this, no corrections. Because by yelling at the dog and telling the dog, no, bad dog, fooey, wait till daddy comes home, you're reinforcing that behavior. She's getting a positive attention for barking. What I would recommend that you do at this point is just distract her from the barking. What I do with my own dogs, and Molly and Willie were, you know, they came from horrible situations in a rescue, and they were a little barky at first. I would go and say, listen, Molly, listen, Willie, I know what you're doing, but I got it from here. You don't need to protect me. I'll protect you. But thank you for letting me know the bad people are out there. I got it. I got it. And we'd walk away together. And little by little, that barking, excessive barking, really mellowed out. So my recommendation for you is, number one, try to figure out why the increase in barking. Is there a medical reason? Is the dog not feeling well? Is she losing a hearing? Could be any number of reasons. As I said, is there construction going on? New neighbor, old neighbor? Did they have a kid? Did they have a new cousin or someone move in? But remember, correction is not the way to go. A lot of training, shake a can at the dog, yell at the dog, put lemon juice on the dog, squirt it. No, no, no. The dog does not bark for no reason. He's barking for a reason. Something is causing him to bark. Once we figure out the cause, the resolution's really easy. Great question, by the way, Brandon. We're going to talk more about this, and I was joking earlier. But in reality, the bottom line is the number one dog problem that I have to deal with is barking, excessive barking. So we're going to tackle that a little bit later here on the Pet Show. But let me do this. Let me take a quick break, and then we'll get right back to you. I'm Warren Eckstein. You're listening to the Pet Show.
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13: If I could talk to the animals, just imagine it, chatting with a chimp and chimpanzee.
0: Best conversations I ever had was talking to the animals. They're great listeners. I got to tell you, you know, whatever life throws at you, sometimes sitting down and having a conversation with your dog or cat can make all the difference in the world and making you feel better. Speaking of that, I got this question the other day on an interview I was doing. Warren, why does my dog sleep pressed up against me? Number one, when a dog is up and pressed against you, they feel safe. They feel secure with you. They consider you part of their family. They trust you. That's why they're up against you. You know, sleeping close to you brings them comfort and security. They're relaxed when they're around you. However, it's really important to know that if your dog doesn't sleep pressed up against you at night, that isn't that he doesn't feel safe, secure, and loved by you. Just like people are different, so are dogs. Some just love their space when it's time to go to sleep. You know, in the wild, dogs sleep in groups. Wolves sleep in groups. Number one, for protection. Number two, it also helps keep them warm. Three dog night. One dog, it's cold. Two dog, you sleep with if it's a little colder. And if it's a three dog night, it's really, really bitter out there. So the bottom line is most dogs really like to sleep maybe pressed up against their owner, but some dogs don't. Don't worry. It doesn't mean your dog doesn't like you, but that's pretty much the main reason why dogs do it. Also coming up on today's show, here's a topic I've talked about till I'm blue. You often hear me recommend that with all of the danger outside nowadays, it's much better to keep your cats inside. The average lifespan for an indoor cat is 12 to 18 years, some making it to 20. Some people responded suggesting it was unfair to the cats, and I was wrong. That I was wrong that you should let your cats outside. They need to go outside. Well, when we come back, I'm going to tell you why I'm such a stickler on keeping your cats indoors, but I will give those who disagree with me some alternative things that they can do if they still want to take their cats outside. But letting your cat go outside to roam around, you love your cat, right? The average lifespan is 2 to 3 years old, or maybe 4 for an outdoor cat, and 12 to 18 years for an indoor cat. So the choice is yours. Again, if you want to get in touch with me, the phone number, 877-725-8255. 877-725-8255. That is the way to get through. Or you can always call 877-725-8255. 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So those are the best ways to get through to me. And don't forget that. 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This will be up there tomorrow if you missed some of it. youtube.com/Warren Eckstein. I'm Warren Eckstein. 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
5: From ABC News, I'm Mike Dubusky. Democrats in Washington are calling for an investigation into conditions aboard the USS Abraham Lincoln, which is currently stationed in the Middle East. It hasn't come into port in more than 200 days, and reports of poor living conditions on board are growing. Military officials now say a, quote, small number of service members on that ship have been treated for mental health issues, but there's been no loss of life. Admiral Mike Mullen, the former chairman of the Joint Chiefs, tells ABC's This Week it all goes back to the deteriorating situation in the region.
6: Those places where we normally would go for some rest and relaxation, they weren't usable. So the planning with respect to that, I think you had to adjust on the fly, and it became very, very difficult to find a place to do that. So basically, you end up staying at sea.
5: U.S. Democratic Senator Ruben Gallego, meanwhile, says it all harms confidence in the Department of Defense.
7: There's a deep, deep, deep mistrust of this leadership. The Secretary of Defense is absolutely not qualified to be leading the Department of Defense.
5: Meanwhile, two Israeli sources tell ABC News now that Jared Kushner will meet with Israeli Prime Minister Benjamin Netanyahu tomorrow to discuss Gaza and other regional issues. Well, it never made landfall in Hawaii, but Hurricane Lala got close enough to the Big Island to cause major damage. ABC's Melissa Adan is there.
8: Swollen rivers surging, at least one person dead.
9: This is a very serious storm.
8: The governor declaring a state of emergency and deploying 180 National Guardsmen across the islands. Airports in Hilo and Kona shut down. Ports and schools closed.
5: Lala has since been downgraded to a tropical storm. And leaders in Moscow now report Ukraine fired more than 200 missiles at the city overnight, marking the largest Ukrainian strike on the Russian capital since the beginning of that war. 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
10: 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Just dial pound 250, say micro, and Pure Talk's U.S. customer service will take it from there. Again, pound 250, micro. And yes, I told you so.
5: Flock, the controversial company behind those traffic cameras that log license plates, is making some changes after reports police officers were misusing that technology. The company now says it will delete its data after 7 days instead of 30, CEO Garrett Langley.
11: Will it solve less crime? It will. But as a business, we think 7 days is that new standard.
5: The Center for Democracy and Technology pushing back, calling the changes, quote, the same just trust us policy with a fresh coat of paint. Scientists say water levels in key western reservoirs have reached unprecedented situation.
12: Lake Powell in Utah and Arizona is the nation's second largest reservoir.

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5: News Talk 850 WFTL weather for your Sunday. Warm day, high of 94, plenty of sunshine with a low of 80. And as we kick off a fresh work week on Monday, another warm one. High of 94 on Monday with a low of 79 and plenty of sunshine. Check your weather. 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
7: 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You know, what we say on this show is we separate fact from fiction. That's what we're really all about, typically on the subject of healthcare. Well, today, we're going to separate fact from fiction on whether you have enough money to retire. Oh, no, this is not a show where we're going to talk about retirement planning and all the rest of it. This is a show where we're going to show you an algorithm that can actually tell you, am I going to outlive my money? Have I got enough money? Is my money performing like I'm being told it's performing? Well, we'll find out all of that today, because in studio with me today is Rick Dreyer, and he is the CEO of Sagen. Welcome.
15: Hey, thank you. Pleasure to be here.
7: 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So let's start off with a little bit about who Rick is. 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

0: services in 1986 after serving 10 years in U.S. Navy submarine service. So I asked Rick, what was his job? Because I'm looking at his show notes this morning, early this morning at 5 o'clock, and I'm going through this. I thought, you know, he must have been an engineer. Well, he wasn't an engineer, but he had a pretty important job. What'd you do, Rick?
1: Well, my job I was in was called launch countdown supervisor. So I was responsible for the preparation and launch of those missiles if we were ever called upon to do so. And thankfully, we never were.
0: But you also served on three different classes of submarines. So you
1: I did.
0: They were all nuclear?
1: They were all nuclear. I started on the Polaris, the USS Abraham Lincoln. I then went to the USS Von Steuben. The Lincoln was out of Pearl Harbor. And then the Von Steuben was out of Charleston, South Carolina. During that time, I was also received orders to the USS Michigan, which was the second Ohio class. But my orders got changed, and I wound up staying on the Von Steuben through refit.
0: And 10 years of service.
1: 10 years of service, yes.
0: Thank you for your service to this country, sir.
1: Well, thank you. You as well.
0: Rick has been a fiduciary advisor since 2011 after the financial crisis in 08 to 10. Rick saw many retirees lose everything, and I know a few of those people, and he refocused to practice to serve retirees and pre-retirees exclusively. In 2025, Rick noticed there wasn't a tool that retirees and pre-retirees could use to gauge their retirement planning. This is the part that fascinated me. I've had breakfast with this man twice. I've talked to him. I thought I got this, and I had a pretty good idea. But when I went through this morning for show notes, I was like, this is remarkable. Simply, the simplicity of it, you'll hear about that today. The way it works and how you can employ it is really pretty amazing. It's pretty much foolproof, what I saw today. He created Sagon RQ AI. Okay, by the way, that is spelled SagonRQ.AI. That's the website you can go to that has all this information. So just, first of all, where did the name come from? Because I'm looking at this morning, when we first met, the name was different, and now you've come up with this name.
1: Well, I mean, I needed to have a name and wanted a name that kind of talked about something that had some preeminent value that they could bring to someone. So it's a play on the word sage. So it's like a sage AI agent, if you will. And then RQ stands for readiness quotient, but that's too long to have in the name. So we
0: should. Yeah, that would have been.
1: Yeah. So eventually, once we have enough user data, people can actually get a score. So they'll actually know where they are in relationship to, say, a whole demographic of that same profile. So in other words, you go to Equifax, you get your Equifax
0: your score,
1: your experience score, et cetera. And then everybody knows their FICO score. Well, we're coming up with a Sage RQ or Sagen RQ score so that you'll know where you rank for readiness for retirement.
0: And you won't have to go through compared to you're trying to figure out your credit score, three different algorithms to figure out, well, I got this over here on this one, and I got this on this one, and I got this one over here on another one. So together, what are they equal? You'll have it all in one place. People don't have to do that.
1: Correct. And then on top of that, this is not driven by how much money you have. It's how much money do you have in relationship to what's a comfortable retirement for you. So in other words, you may only have a couple hundred thousand dollars, and then someone else could have several million dollars, but the person with the several million may still not be ready for retirement because their expenses are too high, or maybe they just haven't allocated things correctly.
0: You know, it's funny. I had lunch with a senior VP at one of the large insurance carriers. This is probably 2 years ago. And she was very concerned about her father, who was then living in one of the retirement facilities. He was ambulatory, able to drive and do things, but nonetheless. And she and her sisters were basically picking up the difference in the cost. And he had had pretty good employment all of his life. And I'm like, well, you know, Christy, what did they do with their money? Well, she kind of chuckled and she said, they just traveled a lot and they had luxury vacations all the time. And nobody thought about what was going to happen when they were all done with luxury. They thought the money was going to last and the money didn't last. And when I was going through that, I was thinking to myself about the number of people that back when I had RPS, when I had Benefits by Design, which is now actually part of Levitt Strategic Benefits. But the number of people that we would work with life insurance, long-term care, you know, their health insurance, all the rest of it, and they would be very sure that they were going to be just fine. And then some event would happen. Somebody got stomach cancer, or somebody had an aneurysm, or somebody had wound up at, with a stroke and had to be in a nursing home. And all of a sudden, the money starts going south. And so when you use that analogy, maybe the person that's got $500,000 set aside but lives very frugally, they don't have any debt, and they have a decent retirement income from Social Security and maybe a little pension or something, maybe they're just fine. But the person's got $4 million in the bank, and they're heading to Europe every year and staying in five-star hotels and taking cruises on Seabourn, you know, that are 50, 60, 100 grand, might have to think twice about some of that if they're in their, you know, I'm 77, okay? You know, the question is, where do you start marking that? Well, actually, the time to mark it, and you mentioned this is in your materials, is before you ever retire.
1: Yeah, I mean, I can't tell you how many calls I get, and the person has already just retired or has been retired, and now they're looking to do their retirement planning. Meanwhile, they've already implemented, you know, some decisions that they've made that they're not irretractable, but if they revolve around pensions, they are.
0: Yeah.
1: Because the moment they sign those pension documents, their flexibility is gone.
0: That's right. This is an opportunity that you need to listen and learn and go up on the podcast platform. By the way, new numbers, 692,685 of you are now downloading this show. It's unbelievable. This is one you're going to want to share with your spouse, maybe your grandfather, maybe it's your father and mother. I don't know, but this is one you're going to listen to. Stay tuned. We're going to be right back and continue our conversation with the expert, Rick Dreyer. 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Don't go anywhere.

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8: 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He even voted for red flag gun confiscation. Does he regret it? No. He just told the Sun Sentinel he stands behind it. South Florida conservatives can't trust George Moraitis. 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

0: 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Hey, maybe you're intrigued by that opening and you're wondering, what's this all about? The website, sageonrq.ai, Sage on AI. That's the website. All the information is up there. You'll be amazed. This is very affordable. It's an easy thing to do. But I'm telling you, if you want an independent report card on how you're doing or how you think you're going to do, you probably ought to take a look at this. Let's go back to why you created this, Rick. I mean, you've clearly got the background for this. You've been in financial planning, worked in the markets. You've got all your licenses, the whole nine yards. But this was a real step out. I mean, you were taking a hell of a risk here to try to create something that nobody else has. And you've basically done it.
1: Well, I mean, for me, I wanted something that people could use that was simple, that they didn't have to have a degree in finance or have a lot of technical backgrounds to be able to get an answer that meant something to them, whether it was them individually or them as a couple and a family. So that was the genesis of how this all came about. And it had to be easy to use, it had to be simple, but it had to be powerful enough to be meaningful at the same time. That takes a lot of work to get it to that point. What is the kind of information we want? Well, number one, the very first question most retirees have is, will my money last during my retirement? Because there is a couple forces at work. One is inflation. How bad is it going to be? We just experienced some pretty dramatic inflation.
0: Yes,
1: we're experiencing a little bit now, but right now it's more in line with traditional inflation in that 3 to 3.5% range. But you can, in our software, you can dictate or choose what level of inflation. It defaults to 3% annual, but you can change it. You can increase it or lower it. So it's up to you. You drive that ship. The second thing, are you taking care of long-term care? I've met people with millions of dollars, and I ask them, what's your plan for long-term care? Well, I'm just going to pay for it.
0: I told you, this is funny. When we were on break, we had that car, and I told you about a client of mine who her sister and her, the mother was in a nursing home, a decent facility where she was being taken care of. She had about $2 million when they put her in. By the time she passed away, she had less than $100,000 left. And if she had had a long-term care policy, that money would have continued to grow and been passed on to her heirs, which was her desire. What she didn't know and what she didn't pay attention to was that piece. And that's critical. You just talked about a client that told you he could pay for it himself. And you said, yeah, but for 200, what was it, 280 or 200, what was the number?
1: Ballpark. 200,000 roughly for him. He would have had like the best Cadillac long-term care plan that never would have run out.
0: Right.
1: And he would have transferred that risk. And the best part is, if he never used it, his heirs get the money.
0: Right. And that's exactly what I have, by the way. I have an infinite long-term care policy. It's not term. It's for Lori and I. The benefit's up to about $348 a day right now for each of us. And I would never let that policy lapse. It's with John Hancock. It's a great policy. I'm very fortunate to have it. I bought it, I think it was 55 or 56 years of age, because I saw what was happening.
1: Right.
0: So it's fascinating that you include that as an issue.
1: Well, we include it as a review element. And
0: correct.
1: Then we show them if they don't do it, if they don't have it addressed. If they do have it addressed, we'll do an analysis on that. But if they don't, we'll show them what the impact of not having it could be if one of them has an event. You know, with long-term care, the biggest concern is, oh, I'm never going to need it, right? That's the big concern. Well, I don't want to spend the money and never use it. But if you get the right type of long-term care, not only do you not give up access to the money, but you also transfer that risk in case you do need it. And as we stated already, your heirs will get the money if you never use it.
0: Yeah, and the beauty of the way mine is set up is that I can use part of Lori's if I need it for me. She can decide to do that. Or she can use part of mine if we need to use it for her. If we need $400 a day, I can take the additional out of hers and move it back and forth. And I also have a full home health care benefit. So I don't necessarily have to go into a facility when that day comes, if that day ever comes. I doubt my daughters would let that happen anyway. But having said that, they're pretty adamant about that. But having said that, I don't want to be a burden on them and have them having to take care of my daily needs. But if I've got, you know, $600, $700, $800 a day to use in funds, that means, you know, my wife could never drag my 240-pounder in around the house.
1: Right.
0: Okay, so that means you're going to have somebody come in that can get me in and out of a shower, do the things that I do for my daily needs. Well, that's why you do that. And so it's foolish, I think, to just think that I'll take care of it, because you won't.
1: Yeah, I think flexibility is the most and main thing most people want. They don't want to have to go to a facility if they don't want to. They want to stay at home.
0: Correct.
1: If they can. The second reason, the second main element is what we call tax compression.
0: Which is interesting, because I don't think I'd even heard of this. And I understood it. I know it. I've got trust set up where I avoid all of that. I have a trust set up where all of that is completely negated. But talk about what you mean here, because basically it's spousal survival. And when you go from couples filing to individual filing, what's the surprise you get?
1: Your taxes effectively double. If you're in the 22% tax bracket right now, where a lot of my clients are, they're that or greater, then all of a sudden one of the spouses passes away. Now all of a sudden they're in the 32% tax bracket. Or in another case, if they are living very frugally, they may be in the 10 to 12% bracket. It's almost impossible to go single and not be in the 22% bracket at that point, because the threshold for 22% is $50,000 a year.
0: Yeah, well, that's not much.
1: That's not much at all.
0: Not in today's world.
1: Nope. So the odds that a surviving spouse who's comfortably living with her husband in the $100,000 range at 12%, will almost certainly go to the 22% bracket.
0: And then where's that money coming from?
1: It's coming from the portfolio.
0: Well, of course.
1: Which eats into that even more.
0: Right.
1: So what we do, part of our report is that you get to see what the tax savings would be, because we also analyze Roth conversions within there. If they have more advanced tax strategies, that's something that we'll probably add a little bit later. Yeah. But right now, we'll do an analysis on tax strategies.
0: And that analysis then tells them, here's what you need to prepare for. And there are ways to solve those problems. I was very fortunate. I have a very expensive lawyer who put all this together for me as part of what I do on the Tegel side, where I'm one of the founding members of that company. But there are some things I learned about that I was surprised. But I have these things set up now, and that's taken care of. But for a lot of people, if they can't afford, you know, to spend $20,000 for an attorney to put this together, which is about what I spent, then, you know, you need to think about that. And here you're giving them, they don't even know the problem exists.
1: Yeah,
0: and now once they meet with you and they talk with you and they see how this algorithm works, they find out how it exists. So that's an example of what we're trying to do today, to expose to you what the risks are and how you can overcome those risks and what the solutions are. So when we come back from the break, we're going to get into the nuts and bolts of this. How does it work? How do you get involved? What can you do? Stay tuned. We'll be right back after the break. Once again, that website, if you're looking for it, is S-A-G-E-O-N, SageOnRQ.ai, SageOnRQ.ai. Stay tuned. We'll be right back. The financial doctor is in the house.

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6: 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Warm day, high of 94, plenty of sunshine with a low of 80. And as we kick off a fresh work week on Monday, another warm one. High of 94 on Monday with a low of 79 and plenty of sunshine. Check your weather. 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
0: 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We're very excited about that opportunity. And an opportunity to be on the air up there on another radio station. My producers today, Mr. Dave Thiessen, in studio with me, and Garner Cowdery. We do all the work on the show to get it up on the air and also get it out on the podcast and YouTube platforms. Joining me in studio, obviously, Rick Dwyer, and he is the CEO of Sage on RQ AI. And we're learning a lot today about what you need to know if you think you're set for retirement, or maybe you're thinking about retirement now and you've got a plan. Well, this might be something you really want to take a look at, because this is a report card that's going to tell you what you're being told by your financial advisor is correct or incorrect, or if you're doing it yourself, what does that look like? Or I'm going to be able to rely on my 401k and my Social Security. Maybe that's what you're going to find out by getting involved or taking a look at this. Let's just get into the nuts and bolts.
20: At the last segment, we started, why did we create this? And we talked about long-term care. And then we started talking about spousal tax compression.
0: Two pieces.
20: Correct. The other main item for me was most people plan retirement wrong. For example, they'll look at their portfolio and they'll say, well, I can take 4 to 5% a year out, and that's their whole plan. They just want to make sure they can do that. What they're not really taking into account is sustained drawdown. I mean, anybody that was working from 2000 to 2013 knows that the S&P didn't get back to even for 13 years.
0: Yep.
20: So if you were pulling money out during that time, you cannibalized your investment portfolio if you were living on it. So we wanted to make sure that people could see a 2008 stress test on their portfolio. So we include that as well.
0: Why 2008, Rick? Explain that.
20: Yeah, because 2008 was, when we look at 2000, it took 3 years to bottom out. When the market tanked in 2008, it started in around mid-2008, and it ended in March of 2009.
0: And that was a dot-com bubble.
20: Dot-com bubble was the first one.
0: Yep.
20: The financial crisis, though,
0: was the second one.
20: Was catastrophically fast.
0: Yes.
20: It went down 57% in about little over 12 months.
0: Yes.
20: So very severe, very quick. And now it did come back, but it didn't get back to the same levels of 2000 until 2013.
0: Isn't that amazing?
20: It is.
0: Which was 13 years ago. It was a cycle. Who knew, right? And if you were sitting there and you just got wiped out or lost 30% or 20% or whatever it was of your portfolio, it's panic time now.
20: Most people don't think the markets will stay down, period, for any length of time. Normally, it's 1 year, sometimes a little over, but it doesn't reflect in the numbers.
0: Right.
20: 2000, 2003 was the first time we had around a three-year, 2001, 02. We had 3 years of down.
0: Yeah.
20: And that's only happened three times. 2008 was severe from a numbers standpoint, but not unusual from a market standpoint. The reason I like to use that period of time is because it's unique that it was back to back the way it went, and that the market didn't really gain for 13 years. And it's in our lifetime, so people have relevance. They just forget about it. They don't think about it.
0: Right.
20: And we make sure they think about it.
0: Oh,
20: because
0: yeah. It
20: is a reality that can happen. And what I meant earlier when I started this segment was that when I say people don't look at retirement correctly, it's an integrated approach. If all you look is at the market and you ignore taxes, you ignore inflation, you ignore market risk, you are missing the whole point of retirement planning. It's an integrated approach. Any change in one of those will impact the other ones, either positively or negatively. And you have to look at it from that perspective. So we take a fully integrated approach, which is what most people never do. And so when they use Sage and RQ, they're going to be entering their information. So when they first get to the site, they log in, they register, they enter in their information. They can be as detailed or as general as they want. Obviously, the more detailed they are, the more information they're going to get, the more reliable it'll be. Eventually, in about 60 days, we'll be launching the ability for them to do an online risk assessment and they'll be able to upload their statements if they choose to. They don't have to. They just give a bulk number. But if they want real accuracy, they'll be able to upload their statements, and we'll analyze their statements and compare the market side of their portfolio risk tolerance to their perceived risk tolerance. And I can tell you from experience, they rarely ever match.
2: That doesn't surprise me. So two things I want to make sure the audience understands. Number one, your data, your information, when he talks about, I could just see my wife the minute I say, let's send in all of our financial documents. The minute she's going to say to me, how do we know that's safe? How do we know they're not going to sell that? So answer that we talked about before the show, talk about how that's secure and that never gets sold or used for any other purposes.
20: Yep, absolutely. So we don't sell or share any of our data. We don't take any of this data. We don't remarket to other advisors. So if you're concerned you're going to register and you're going to get hounded by a lot of advisors trying to get your business, that's not what this is for. This is for you. This is your information. If you want to take it, the report, to an advisor, feel free, because we do market this service to advisors. We do not market leads to advisors. That data stays on our Amazon servers. It's fully encrypted with bank level security, just like everybody else's bank level security is at. Never leaves, it's not stored on our internal servers, it's all done on Amazon servers. So your data is safe, we don't resell it, we don't do anything with it other than analyze it for you.
2: And they're not required to move their business to you to be able to use this. You just said, if you want to take these reports and go to your financial advisor, then you need to do that. But what you're doing here is you're giving an unbiased picture, actually, data-driven picture of what actually, where they're at, what could happen if there's a recession, a big one, like we had in 08, okay, or a pullback in the market, whatever the case may be. But you're giving them actual data based on the information they're putting in. Am I correct about that?
20: You are. And it's also a stress test. So we'll do a stress test for 2008 so they can see what that's like. And we'll also show them if one of their, if it's this couple, if one of them passes away at age 78, what is the impact? What's the tax impact going to be on their surviving spouse? The income should normally be okay, but we'll double check that, because if the pension income doesn't have a spousal benefit, and if the Social Security and the spousal benefit is not enough to carry, then they have to withdraw more money out of the portfolio, and we will stress test that and let them know what the survivability is for that surviving spouse.
2: So that's interesting. So it begs the question, what happens if they're in a pension program in a state that's going broke? And I'll use Illinois as a classic example.
20: Yeah.
2: And then Lori has a very dear friend that she grew up with, childhood friend, who worked for the state of California for years in the state's attorney's office. And one of their biggest concerns is California has got a lot of problems right now, and that money is separated in CalPERS. But you know, is there enough money there to fund it out? The answer to that question is actually today there isn't. Illinois is completely upside down. Do you take those possible factors into the equation if there's a way for them to pull money out early for less and it's bulk or something along those lines, Rick?
20: Yeah, we do not. That's outside of the scope of what we
2: okay.
20: do. We take their data that we have that's available today. And the other thing, we can't do that. But the other thing I think is important to note is we don't forecast, for example, what future tax rates are going to be. Everything is based on what it is today. When those rates change, both at the state and the federal level, they're updated in our system as well.
2: Yeah, I was surprised to see, before we go to break here, you said that tax rates, they are currently favorable. Now, that's an interesting comment in the anti-tax environment we live in today, where the state of Missouri, for example, is talking about doing away with income tax, like Texas, like Florida, like Washington, like some of the other states that have, like Nevada, that have no state tax. So talk a little bit about that, because that's kind of interesting.
20: Well, I think state tax is a different animal, because depending on what state you are in, you may not have any taxes.
2: Correct.
20: Or you may have very low taxes. So we're really talking about, or I'm talking about, when I say we're in a low tax environment from the federal level, you have to go back to the late 1920s to get an equivalent level to where we are right now. So it's
2: really
20: almost 100 years. So here's a final thought for everybody right now. If you have a large pre-tax account, you just want to wait the next 15, 20, 30 years of your retirement to see if tax rates ever go up, or should you be proactive in doing some conversions? We will show you what that outcome will look like, and you can make that decision. But I think people not taking advantage of the low tax environment we're in right now are really missing an opportunity.
2: We come back to the break. I'm going to ask him to expand on that. And I know from the notes I did this morning, we're going to talk a little bit about Roth IRAs and what he thinks of Roth versus the current situation. We'll be right back after the break. By the way, the website, fascinating stuff, right? SageonRQ.ai. Go to that website. All the information is up there. 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
9: Hello, I'm Kerry Hall. You know, there's a lot of chatter today on the left about Medicare for all. Well, here's some things you might want to know. As I like to say, I'm going to separate fact from fiction. There are 179 million people on employer-sponsored health care. You know what? 93% of them are happy with their coverage. Do you want to give that up? Do you want Medicare for all? I don't think so. I don't think you want the government making decisions for you about your health care benefits. Because Medicare for all, run by the federal government, will be delivered with the compassion of the IRS and the efficiency of the post office. Now you know the truth about Medicare for all. I'm Kerry Hall, and I'm 77, and I should know because I'm on Medicare.

0: Welcome back. You're listening to America's Healthcare Advocate Show, broadcasting coast to coast across the USA here on the HIA Radio Network. By the way, if you do have a question, please send me an email. I get them. I had a couple this week where I had to help some people with insurance for their daughters, etc. I'm happy to refer you and get you somebody that can help you. Typically, the people over at Levitt Strategic Benefits will be the ones I'll recommend you to. That'll be Maria Ahlers and Carol Lee Steele and Jacqueline over there who do a great job. So if you need help, go to the website, americashealthcareadvocate.com. Back in studio with me, Rick Dwyer, and he is from SageNRQ AI. They have created this fascinating algorithm and program where you can actually see if you're going to outlive your money. Are you planning, if you're just turning 65 or you're just retiring at 55, maybe you're retiring early, do you actually move some of that money to it that's currently in your accounts to another type of account for tax reasons? And so off air, Rick told a story about one of his clients. So just tell that story because it's about the Roth IRAs and why that may or may not be a good idea.
1: The amount of money that you have pre-tax can dictate a couple things. One of them is obviously your tax rate. And the second is IRMA. And IRMA is an amount that if your income exceeds a certain threshold, both at the single and married level, that you have to pay additional Medicare Part B and D premiums.
0: Yes, it does. And I'm fully aware of that because I'm paying it.
1: Yeah. We analyzed to see if the conversions will, Roth conversions would impact IRMA, if there's going to be an IRMA impact and for how long. And so that's part of the report as well. And the reason that's important to know is that once it kicks in, it lasts for 2 years if your income drops again, which if you're doing it primarily through conversions, it will drop at one point and then IRMA will follow for another 2 years and then you're done. So we had a client and he had a net worth of about $12 million, about $8 million or so in the market, a little over $3 million in IRA accounts. His wife passed away this year.
0: That changes everything.
1: It does. He goes from married filing joint to single. We talked about that previously.
0: Yep.
1: So now, just on his general income, what he receives from Social Security, pension, and then his dividend income on his portfolio puts him in the $220,000 to $250,000 a year range. So he's already way up there. RMDs will just exacerbate that problem dramatically. So we talked about, and he's very open to doing that, but he said, you know, what should we do? Should we do it over, you know, 4 or 5 years or 10 years? Or now, just to keep in mind, he's 74 years old.
0: Yeah,
1: already.
0: He's 3 years younger than I am.
1: Correct. So we did the analysis using Sagen, and the best outcome for him was to do it all in 1 year.
0: Now?
1: Right away.
0: That's amazing.
1: You would so when you think about it, it's I'm not on that rate. He's going to be converting $3 million. That's a $1.4 million tax bill. So that's hard to swallow a little
0: bit. Big time.
1: But he's got the liquidity from his TOD account.
0: So right.
1: He's going to use that money, and effectively he's transferring $1.2 million from his TOD account to his Roth account because all that Roth money now stays there.
0: And that Roth money is tax-free, which is the reason why you do it.
1: So it's going to reduce his dividend income because now $1.2 million just transferred effectively to his Roth account, and it'll grow there all tax-free.
0: And if he hadn't done that, it would have done what?
1: Well, his account would have continued to grow. So if he's, let's just say he's only getting 6% growth on $3 million, he's generating $180,000 a year. He doesn't need the money. So, but his RMDs are going to keep increasing every single year. And that
0: Correct.
1: Tax problem becomes enormous. So the difference in the legacy value for his heirs was $15 million.
0: You see why I do these shows? You see why I have people on here like Rick? When I talked about your financial health, that's what this is about. And this man is an expert, and that's why after spending, we had two breakfast meetings together, talked about this several times on conference calls, etc. I was convinced that that this was going to be a worthwhile effort. And when I went through these show notes this morning, I was absolutely floored by what I learned and what I saw. The website, if you're interested, SageNRQ.ai. That's SageNRQ.ai. The point is, I said this when we opened this show, when your grandchildren come home at the end of each semester, you want to see you want to know what their grade cards were, right? You know, when you were working, you got an evaluation every year, right? Okay, well, you know, I know what you're hearing from your financial planner. Maybe it's right. Maybe it's not. Maybe there are things you could do that would make it better. Maybe your financial planner would like to look at that report, which you heard Rick say earlier, take it to them and let them review it. Or maybe you do it yourself and you just want to know what it looks like, or you're getting ready for retirement. You're not there. Here's what we think we're going to do. Are we going to outlive our money? That's the big question. What this does, as far as I'm concerned, is when you ask retirees what's their biggest fear, I'm going to outlive my money. Am I right?
1: That's the first one. Yep.
0: Yeah, that's the first one. And that's the biggest one. Am I going to outlive my money? Okay, the second one is probably, how's your health? Okay, that's the other one, okay? Because we start to face some challenges as we start to age. But if you have a level of comfort about where you're going to be when you retire, as you go on, then you're living life the way you want to live it. What you know what you can do. You know what recreational activities, vacations, all the rest of it. How much money I can spend. What can I do? You've got a financial planner. I'm sure they tell you all of that. Maybe you would like to see a report card on how well they're doing, which means how well you're doing. And maybe if you're doing it on your own, you really ought to take a look at this. And if you're pre-retirement age, I strongly suggest you take advantage of the offer that Rick is making. It's free. That initial report is free. You can go up there, do the information. Remember, they don't sell it. It's strictly your data, and they don't resell any of that data. And if you want to engage with them for further services, they can do that, correct?
1: Yeah, but we don't actually even have a button for that. This is really meant as a report just for them and their advisor. That is it. We're not reselling, and we're not trying to grab their business either.
0: There you go. I mean, I don't know how much more forward and honest thinking than it gets than that, okay? This is to give you the report. You do what you will with it. Once again, the website, sageonrq.ai, sageonrq.ai. Thank you very much. It was great having you in here today.
1: Thank you, Carrie.
0: And now I leave you with this thought from Albert Einstein. The one who follows the crowd will usually get no further than the crowd. The one who walks alone is likely to find himself in places no one has ever been. Remember, friends, it's a funny thing about life. If you refuse to accept anything but the very best, you most often get it. Thank you for listening to America's Healthcare Advocate Show, broadcasting coast to coast across the USA. Goodbye, America.

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1: From ABC News, I'm Mike Dubusky. Admiral Fred Cooper is pushing back on reports of poor living conditions aboard the USS Abraham Lincoln, which hasn't been into port in more than 200 days. In a new op-ed in the Wall Street Journal, Cooper calls those reports old news after a visit to the ship currently stationed in the Arabian Sea. South Carolina and Nevada will kick off the 2028 Democratic primary calendar after the DNC approved changes to the schedule this weekend. ABC News contributor and former DNC chair Donna Brazile told ABC's This Week she supports the changes.
2: In Louisiana, we call it lagniappe. We added a little bit of something extra to the calendar. We wanted to make sure we included more battleground states.
1: But not all Democrats are on board.
3: New Hampshire has long prided itself in its first in the nation status, and they've had it in state law in New Hampshire for 5 decades now that its primary should come before any other in the country. In the 2024 cycle, the DNC tried to tell states that if they leapfrogged over others, they would be penalized, and that candidates who campaigned in those states could see penalties too. New Hampshire went ahead with its plan anyway. In theory, in 2028, New Hampshire could, again, cite its state law, try to go first, put this new schedule to the test, put the DNC to the test, see if they'll seat the delegates from that state.
1: ABC News national correspondent Stephen Portnoy. A day of cleanup in Indiana.
4: A natural disaster like this does not know city boundaries or county boundaries. We are truly all in this together, and we are here to assist one another.
1: Noblesville Mayor Chris Jensen there. Over the last few days, that state's been hit with heavy rain and flooding. At least 6 people have died as a result of the severe weather. Meanwhile, almost 200,000 people are without power in Hawaii as now Tropical Storm Lala continues to move west. A flash flood warning remains in effect for parts of Oahu, with rainfall rates of more than 1 inch per hour possible. At least one person died in that storm yesterday. 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
1: President Trump is facing new pushback over his executive order last week, making changes to the recommended schedule of vaccines for children. The order recommends the measles, mumps, and rubella vaccines now be split into 3 separate shots. Republican Senator Bill Cassidy responding on ABC's This Week.
8: Instead of the child getting, you missing work to take your child to the doctor 2 times, you're doing it 6 times. And instead of the insurance company paying for 2 visits, it's now paying for 6 visits. Now, this is going to drive up the cost of your life, inconvenience you tremendously, and your child's getting 6 jabs, not 2.
1: There are renewed concerns about anti-Semitic hate crimes in New York City after an attack at a synagogue in Midtown Manhattan.
9: The peace and harmony of worship overcome by the look of fear, induced by someone who wanted to disturb the peace. The congregation gasped as the man struck a 63-year-old woman in the face. Security trying to remove him from the service. It happened as Central Synagogue was live-streaming its Friday night Shabbat.
1: ABC's Anthony Carlo. And Italy's culture minister now says 3 artworks of extraordinary

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4: News Talk 850 WFTL weather for your Sunday. Warm day, high of 94, plenty of sunshine with a low of 80. And as we kick off a fresh work week on Monday, another warm one. High of 94 on Monday with a low of 79 and plenty of sunshine. Check your weather. 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
6: 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Students and young adults meet and interview well-respected CEOs to learn their secrets for success and develop their own clear sense of their natural strengths and how to capitalize on their natural talents. Because these high school students and young adults actually get to ask the question they want to ask of our CEOs. This is your host, Jill Guerin, and today our students and young adult co-hosts from HopeWorks, including Mia, Isael, Marcus, and Michelle. And our CEO guests include Jason Scholl, president of L.K. Miller. Now, let's get to know our first guest. It is, again, Jason Scholl, president of L.K. Miller. Jason, what is L.K. Miller?
7: L.K. Miller is a commercial general contractor. So we build and renovate commercial properties only. So everything except houses.
6: Okay. And where are you from? How many brothers and sisters do you have? And where you are in the pecking order?
7: I grew up in the suburbs of Philadelphia in Montgomery County. I'm currently the oldest of six, and I'll be 46 years old in a couple weeks.
6: Okay, and then ages 8 to 14, what were you doing that kept you busy during that time?
7: I was trying to manage the chaos of my childhood and protect my younger siblings from the life that we were living at the time. My parents got divorced when I was 12, and it was a chaotic situation, so that helped me grow up pretty quickly. And really the only safe space for me at the time was on the baseball field. And it happens to be where I coach now, and my six-year-old son plays as well.
6: Okay, so baseball is a big kind of safe spot for you. How does that translate to you being the president of L.K. Miller?
7: So working as a team is just organic to me. Leading from the front as the oldest sibling and the leadoff hitter on the field and the shortstop on the infield is, it just comes naturally to me to lead. I believe that servant leadership is the only way. I never ask anybody to do anything that I wouldn't do myself.
6: Okay, awesome. Mia, help us out with their first question from Jason.
8: What would you say excites you most about the future of your company?
7: That's a great question. Opportunity, I think, excites me the most. When I was with the company for 22 years, and we did no marketing, we did no branding. When I bought the company 4 years ago, we created a website. I started using my LinkedIn properly. I started social accounts for our company. And I really enjoy networking. And we've created a really robust group of new relationships in the last couple of years, and we're starting to see the fruits of all the labor the last 4 years with the marketing and advertising and SEO.
6: Gotcha. Marcus, what's your next question for Jason?
9: My question is what habits change your life since becoming a CEO?
7: So I like to think that, it's a good question, Marcus. I like to think that I haven't changed all that much. I know that my personal health has always been important to me, but I've doubled down on it ever since I've become the owner of the company.

0: because my goal is to leave a legacy for my family greater than my parents are going to leave for me. And I do believe that you can't leave a legacy and create generational wealth and affect people the way that you properly want to affect them if you don't live a long, healthy life.
1: Michelle, what's your first question for Jason?
2: What gives you the motivation and drive to come to work and continuously accomplish your goals?
0: The poor little abused kid that still lives inside of me that I am desperate to make proud every day. I love my parents to death. I'm lucky enough that they're still around, but neither of them have anything. And my goal is to run as fast and as far in the opposite direction of them every day.
1: So even as an extremely successful president of a company, you still feel connected to the child that was abused. Why do you still feel connected to the younger version of yourself?
0: That's a good question. I was on a podcast recently and they asked me the same question. And I just feel like I owe it to him. Like in my mind, I'm dragging around that little boy still. And sometimes I feel guilty if I just want to leave that in the past, because that little homie is what got me to where I am now. So I don't want to lose any of that.
1: Wow.
0: So just making him proud.
1: Mm-hmm. Every experience that you've gone through is why you are who you are now. Isael, what's your next question for Jason?
3: What would it take to someone with no degree, certification, or your experience to work for you?
0: Dude, I started at 18 with no experience. And here I am, the owner of a company, the most blessed man on earth. I have way more of everything than I ever thought imaginable. I believe that the trades are a wonderful opportunity for people. We hire people, and so do my subcontractors and the companies that I work with a lot, with no experience all the time. Everybody has heard that AI is not taking these jobs, and it's true. I have a plumber friend who has to start out hiring at six figures just because there's so much work out there and not enough demand from the employment opportunity. So anybody who doesn't have experience can jump into construction and have a wonderful life for themselves.
1: That's great. Mia, what's your next question for Jason?
4: How would you say is the best way for you to balance your work life and your personal life?
0: Well, I think that you have to do something that you love so that it doesn't really feel like work. As the owner of my company, I'm constantly thinking about it and working on it, but I'm also present when I'm on the ball field or when I'm with my wife. So, I like to tell people that just to be where your feet are, right? So like right now, I'm not worried about what's happening on my phone or on a job site. I'm being present and being respectful and giving people my undivided attention. And I think that's the best way to do it. I think when you have no boundaries, is when you start to feel a little chaotic and a little overwhelmed, and then you have to worry about this work-life balance. I like to think I have good boundaries.
1: Marcus, what's your next question for Jason?
5: So my next question for you is, how do you stay disciplined when motivation fades?
0: Yeah, it's a good question. I just think that you have to run the play every day, right? Like you have to do what got you here. And just because the tough times are here doesn't mean that you have to change course or do something different. Like the first quarter was pretty tough for us. I had some clients not paying some multi-million dollar bills, which kind of put some stress on the cash flow. But I realized that everything that you have done up until that point prepared you for that moment, you know? And on the other side of all the hard stuff is where the good stuff lives. So if you can just stem the tide and weather the storm, there's brighter days ahead. And when things get darkest and I get most depressed, I just realize that I got to keep putting one foot in front of the other, and that no one's going to feel bad for me. The earth's not going to stop spinning on its axis. Uh-huh. You got to strap up and just do what you got to do.
1: One foot in front of the other. I love that. Michelle, what's your next question?
2: What's something that a young adult should start doing now that will pay off in the future?
0: That is a fantastic question. And the answer is networking. The answer is always networking. But if you can start it at an early age, you'll be well better off. Your network is your net worth. We've all heard this. You can get out of school. You can have no idea what you want to do for a career. But if you start networking and putting people together, opportunities will create themselves. So there's kind of a misnomer that networking is just getting to know as many people as possible. I don't look at it that way. It's connecting people. So anytime I meet somebody, I'm not also not only also trying to see how they benefit the relationship with me, but I think who in my network would they also benefit? And then I connect those people. And I've had a couple of people tell me recently that I'm like the ultimate connector that they know. And that's a great accomplishment because I just don't want my people to help me. I want them to help all the people I know.
1: Definitely. Isael, your final question for Jason.
3: What have you won and what have you lost during this journey?
0: I learned how to become a man. I learned how to stick with things when they get hard. I learned to be disciplined, right? We're all going to get out of here and there's going to be a million distractions. But if you can stay focused on the goal, I think you can get anywhere. So if you can just have some big audacious dream and then reverse engineer it all the way back to today and then follow that path without getting distracted, I think you can get anything done. What have I lost? I've lost a lot of people around me. I really don't care. They're not the people that I need to have around me. I know it's cliche, but you are the sum of the five people closest to you. And I think that you need to take inventory of that often. If you're not hanging with the right people, they will drag you down. I want to walk into every room and be the dumbest person in the room. And if I'm not doing that, then I'm not growing and I'm not learning.
1: Jason, thank you. And you're president of LK Miller. 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

0: This is your host, Jill Guerin, and you're listening to RealWorldLeaders.org on our national radio show. Students and young adults meet and interview well-respected CEOs to learn their secrets for success and develop their own clear sense of their natural strengths and how to capitalize on their natural talents. Let's get to know our young adults from Hope Works, starting off with Mia. Mia, was this a waste of your time, or what did you get out of speaking with Jason today?
1: Absolutely not. This is always a great experience to be a part of, and I'm really interested in hearing the stories behind the different CEOs that come on to the show.
0: And Mia, how have you changed since middle school?
1: I'd say that I've really come out of my shell. I've been able to really progress, especially in communications, especially like today is a great example where I can talk to someone like you guys and like Jason here. And yeah.
0: Yeah. Jason, what do you think, how important are communication skills and being able to show that confidence of communicating with someone?
2: I think that's paramount, specifically in my industry. Communication is the key to getting a job done in my field. I also think that it's the key to getting things done in your personal life and personal relationships. I would beg all of you to go out into the world and be yourselves just as you are. For too long, too many people wear a mask because they think that people want to see a certain aspect of them. It wasn't until I started being completely myself that I really started to benefit in all aspects. So be yourself. The world needs more authentic people.
0: And Jason, I feel like this is a great opportunity. You mentioned that you wanted to tell our young adults about the story of you taking over the company and buying it. I think Mia saying how she's interested in learning about people's stories. This is a great opportunity for you to give it to us in kind of a bullet point format, if possible.
2: Sure. I'll give it to you as quick as I can. But so I told you, I grew up as a poor kid and I started dating a girl after high school. And she said, we're going to my rich uncle's house. And I said, what does he do? And she said, he's a commercial builder. I didn't know what that meant. I had just started to go to school to be a Pennsylvania State Trooper because I thought, okay, that's a job where I can have safety. I can have security. I could get a house. I used to drive around town and people were on lawnmowers mowing their lawn. And I'm like, what? Who? What? Like, I don't know from that. We played in the stairwell and we played in the common area. Like, you had to be rich to have a yard. So I pull up to this guy's house on Christmas Eve, and he lives on a cul-de-sac in a nice home. And we walk in, and Luke introduces himself to me. My girlfriend at the time goes off and starts talking to the rest of her family. For 2 hours, I'm talking to him in a formal dining room. I don't meet anybody else. And by the end of the conversation, he says, I can see you taking over my company one day. You remind me a lot of me. I'm like, dude, I don't know you. But he was like, why don't you start working on job sites after the new year for us and see how you like it? I loved it. We were building a 40,000 square foot building and I cleaned the whole building out that day and I got an attaboy and that felt good because I wasn't getting that at home. And so I kept working on weekends. I liked it so much. I kept working during the week. I scaled back school. Then I finally graduated college, applied to State Police Academy, got accepted, brought a letter into him, said, I'm out of here. And he was like, dude, please don't leave. You know, you've become a good asset in these few years. Stay 20 years, I'll sell you the company. And that's exactly what he did 3 years ago.
0: Wow, that's amazing. That's an amazing story, especially how you were talking about you wanted to be a PA State Trooper. You wanted to bring success for your family. I know a lot of our young adults can relate to that. Switching the gears back to getting to know my co-host, Marcus. Was this a waste of your time, especially hearing that story from Jason? Was this a waste of your time, or would you get out of it?
3: Absolutely not. Actually, your story reminds me a lot of my own. And the fact that like you grinded for like what you have now is actually very inspiring. Mm-hmm. So for me, it's like a motivational like wake up call.
0: How do you relate to it, Marcus? How does your stories relate to him?
3: So growing up, I wasn't in a great family situation. So I had to basically hide away, probably inside like the bathroom, just lock myself inside the bathroom. And then I started to draw. So drawing is my safe space now, which made me to become like an artist. So I paint a lot.
0: Wow. Jason, what are you hearing from Marcus's story? What can you tell him that you see him being able to become as he continues to grow into a man?
2: Yeah, that's beautiful, brother. I have a lot of respect for that because I don't have that talent at all. But I know that people that grew up like us oftentimes find safety in something, whether it be baseball, whether it be art, whether it be playing an instrument, and never stop pouring into that bucket is what I would say. You know, a lot of people say you got to try different things, you got to do different things to be well-rounded. I don't know that that's true. If you have a real passion, you need to pour into it and stay dedicated to it and don't be distracted.
0: And Marcus, how have you changed since middle school?
3: I've changed by actually a lot. I'm not shy anymore. I'm more outgoing. I'm a lot more stern on the words I say now, but I feel like it's needed. But at the end of the day, I always say, treat everyone with kindness and, you know, the way that you want to be treated.
0: Mm-hmm. Jason, someone like Marcus, who was shy, now they're more outgoing. They've kind of had a bit of a rough childhood. They found safety in art. Where can they fit into your company of LK Miller?
2: So the construction industry is changing immensely from what the baby boomers used to do. There's a lot more artistry involved. There's a lot more artist renderings. There's a lot more creative aspect, whether it be on the job site, in the planning process, in the advertising and marketing. The construction industry is thirsty for creativity.
0: So I'm hearing that even though you said you don't have that creative skill set, someone like Marcus can definitely come in and help your company, even if it's not a quote unquote artsy job.
2: 100%. Yeah. And anybody who leads a company, their first thing they should do is hire people that's strengths are their weaknesses.
0: Got you. All right. Over to you, Michelle. Was this a waste of your time or what'd you get out of the conversation with Jason?
4: Absolutely not. I especially find it very inspirational that you started off at a very awful kind of like environment to be in, but overall you use that weakness as your strength to prosper and be able to be where you are today.
2: Thank you.
0: And Michelle, how have you changed since middle school?
4: I would say I was definitely like very shy during high school. Because I had to transfer schools halfway through. So being from an environment where I knew people to an environment that I didn't know anyone at all was definitely like overwhelming. So that caused me to shut myself even more.
0: How did you overcome that, Michelle?
4: Honestly, I couldn't during that time. But when I went through Hopeworks, I was able to like be out more and be more outgoing.
0: Okay, so it sounds like you found something to get you that skill set. Jason, was there a time similar to Michelle where you were going through something and you couldn't go through it alone? You had to get some help?
2: Yeah, I mean, there still is to this day. I run a men's group every month of 40 men that I set up about 6 months ago to talk about all the things that men are going through as business leaders, as fathers, as husbands.
0: This is your host, Jill Guerin, and my student young adult co-hosts from HopeWorks, including Mia, Marcus, Michelle, and Isael. We've been getting to know Jason Scholl, president of LK Miller. Stay right there. We'll be back in 1 moment.
5: I'm Dan Franzese, candidate for Congress, and I approve this message.
6: It's that time again. Career politicians at your door. Don't be tricked by congressional candidate George Moraitis. He won't support President Trump's agenda. He voted to give illegal aliens taxpayer-subsidized in-state tuition. He even voted for red flag gun confiscation. Does he regret it? No. He just told the Sun Sentinel he stands behind it. South Florida conservatives can't trust George Moraitis. Paid for by Dan Franzese for Congress 2026.
7: ABC News, I'm Mike Dabosky. The DNC voting this weekend to finalize the new order of states for the 2028 presidential nominating process. South Carolina will now hold its primary first. Not everyone's happy with the change. Details from ABC's Stephen Portnoy at the White House.
8: In theory, in 2028, New Hampshire could try to go first, put this new schedule to the test, put the DNC to the test, see if they'll seat the delegates from that state It could pose a challenge for Democratic candidates. It's likely to be a wide open contest on both sides. And both parties have tried to put New Hampshire and Iowa in play in the general election. Iowa Democrats, we should mention, are miffed by this and say this plan is a mistake.
7: Cleanup efforts are underway in Indiana after several days of severe weather there. And heavy rain and dangerous winds continue to lash parts of Hawaii, even as Tropical Storm Lala continues to weaken. Yesterday, the storm was at hurricane strength. It dumped more than 30 inches of rain in some areas. This is ABC News.
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12: News Talk 850 WFTL weather for your Sunday. Warm day, high of 94, plenty of sunshine with a low of 80. And as we kick off a fresh work week on Monday, another warm one. High of 94 on Monday with a low of 79 and plenty of sunshine. Check your weather. 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

0: 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You're listening to RealWorldLeaders.org on a national radio show. Students, young adults meet and interview well-respected CEOs to learn their secrets for success and develop their own clear sense of their natural strengths and how to capitalize on their natural talents. Let's get to know Jill Geerin, who's Director of Communications with the Charleston Dirty Birds. What is the Charleston Dirty Birds? What are you guys doing?
1: We are a professional baseball team in the state of West Virginia.
0: Uh-huh. And you're the director of communication. What's that mean? What are you supposed to be doing there?
1: I do a lot of different things, but the main thing is making sure that the press box, the stats, the broadcasting is all correct, and I'm in communication with the league at all times, too.
0: Uh-huh. Where are you from? How many brothers and sisters, and where are you in the pecking order?
1: I'm from Hermosa Beach, California, which is just outside Los Angeles, and I'm an only child.
0: An only child. And what were you doing 8 to 14 years old? What were the major things you were up to 8 to 14?
1: The big one was softball. I was playing softball all the time, and I was very involved at church, and I was a little bit of a nerd at school.
0: Uh-huh. So what was your role on the softball team?
1: I was pretty much always the captain every year of my life, but then positions, I was the first baseman.
0: Uh-huh. Were you the captain because you were the best player, or why were you the captain?
1: No, I was not the best player. I had talent, but the big thing was that I worked hard. I was the first one at practice, and I was the last one to leave. So my coaches wanted to reward me for that.
0: Uh-huh. What's that have to do with your being the director of communication for the Charleston Dirty Birds?
1: You have to work a lot. You have to work long hours, hard hours, and sometimes you're there before everyone else is, and you're the last one there making sure that the stats did not get messed up during the game, too.
0: Uh-huh. Natasha, how about giving me a hand getting to know Jill? What's your first question, Natasha?
2: Jill, why softball or baseball, that type of sport out of all sports?
1: Yeah, softball was, I played other sports, but softball was the big one. It was my first love. And I think when I was little, I liked that you didn't have to run a whole lot, but I did love the atmosphere of the team as well. It was a mental sport too.
0: Mm-hmm. Phoenix, what question do you got for Jill?
3: If you had any opportunities, since you had a lot of stuff going on, what other opportunities would you have taken that you...
1: Other opportunities was always surrounding sports. If I had downtime, I was at practice or at church or studying. I did spend time with friends, but it was usually very pre-planned. And also, I had friends on the softball team. That was my socializing.
0: Mm-hmm. Alima.
4: I would like to know, how did you make time to have a life outside of sports and school and everything?
1: I think the beauty of school and sports is it gives you a social life built in. Now as an adult is where I've had to actually put an effort into having more of a social life outside of work and sports.
0: Mm-hmm. Azeem?
5: Did you have a job growing up through high school?
1: Not through high school. It was once I graduated high school, I was the camp counselor at my church during the summer.
0: You were the camp counselor at your church, huh? Lauren, how about you?
6: I want to know, you said your mom was your teacher and stuff. So, when was your thought process when you was just like, I don't want to focus on school, church, and sports. I just want to go out, have fun, and just have some freedom for a little bit.
1: Yeah, I didn't really have a whole lot of freedom until I went to college. My mom was strict, not in a bad way. She was just very strict, proper, straight lines. But I did go all the way to Boston for college, and there was a reason for that. I wanted to get away from my parents and have some freedom.
0: Mm-hmm. Quentin.
7: So it seems like most of what you did was sort of already set in stone on you, so... If you did have any ways, how did you get away from it when you had the time?
1: I think the pressure that I felt from my parents, eventually I kind of internalized in a positive way where I held myself to a certain standard. But don't get me wrong, I loved playing softball. It's my whole life. So it wasn't something that I didn't want to do.
0: Mm-hmm. Justin.
8: I'm curious. Never been to West Virginia. So if I were to go, what would be a food or dish that you would recommend?
1: My favorite restaurant is called Lola's Pizza.
0: Uh-huh. Why is Lola's Pizza your favorite?
1: It has a really good crust, and it has a really good salad, so I feel healthy because I get both.
0: Uh-huh. Tiffany.
9: So thinking back to when you were ages 8 to 14, what's something in your life that happened that led to your career in broadcasting?
1: I was in middle school. I had to give a speech at my 8th grade graduation, and I told everyone I was going to be the play-by-play broadcaster for the Boston Red Sox. The entire church auditorium laughed at me, but then fast forward to 21 years old, and I was interning for the Red Sox in their sports broadcasting booth.
0: Wait a minute. At what age did you have a premonition regarding what you were going to do when you were growing up? How young
1: at
0: were you?
1: At 13. Manifestation is real, guys.
0: And what were you envisioning? Tell me more about that.
1: I just loved sports and I loved talking. And my mom told me jokingly, you should go into sports broadcasting. And I decided that that's what I wanted to do. So I did it.
0: So you told which group of people that you were going to be doing what at what age?
1: At 13 years old, at my 8th grade graduation, I told all the families and friends that were there that I was going to be the play-by-play broadcaster for the Boston Red Sox.
0: Wow. And because you were envisioning that, it ended up happening. You ended up being the director of communications for Charleston Dirty Birds. Mm-hmm. Same kind of stuff, huh?
1: Yeah, I actually have broadcasted a lot as well. This is the first year that I've taken a bit of a step back because I'm now in charge of everything.
0: So this thing about manifesting, so you're telling me that if you can see it, you can make it happen?
1: I believe so. I mean, I didn't have a lot of women to look up to in the sports industry, so that's why I like to be that for young girls now. But I believe that I could do it, and I just had enough determination to make it happen.
0: What do you like to do? Give me that again.
1: I like to be visible for young girls who want to work in sports because there are not a lot of people to look up to. At least I did not have one when I was growing up.
0: Sounds to me like you got a lot of your mother in you. Your mother, who was the teacher, is your mother a role model. It sounds to me like that's what you want to be for younger women in sports. Am I reading that correctly?
1: Definitely. I am very much so like my mother. That's why we got along well and butted heads a lot, too.
0: Uh-huh. What do you bring from your father to work every day?
1: So my dad is a general manager of a company in California, and he started out as a salesman and worked his way up to general manager. So he is a very personable person. He's the guy that'll go to a concert and by himself and make 5 new friends. So I have that personality trait as well.
0: Mm-hmm. Interesting. Natasha, what's your next question for Jill Guerin?
2: Jill, you seem to have a lot of influences or who are people who are in leadership or leading type of roles. What would be your advice for someone who is aspiring to lead or want to grow up as a leader, but they're just not really outgoing as you are?
1: Listening is more important than speaking. That was something that I learned the hard way. You need to learn more about who you're trying to lead in order to actually lead them.
0: Tell me more about that. Wait a second. Give me that again. What are you talking about?
1: You need to listen before you can lead. So you can't lead people that you don't know or don't understand. If they struggle, you need to understand why they're struggling and how you can help them.
0: Hmm. Yeah, that makes a lot of sense. Phoenix, what's your next question?
3: I know a lot of people don't go to college, but if you went to college, did you have to, like, fund your own college? Like, did you have a scholarship or anything like that?
1: Yep. So I played softball in college. So that was how I was able to afford college. I was also lucky. I'm an only child. So my parents didn't have to worry about sending multiple kids to school. But yeah, there's tons of scholarship opportunities out there for people, though, luckily.
0: Mm-hmm. Alima?
4: I know you said you love sports and it was your whole life, but was there ever a time where you were just like, I'm tired, I can't do this?
1: Oh, yeah. High school. I told a friend at church I was thinking about quitting softball at like 15 years old. And she said, but you're the softball girl. What do you mean? That's your whole life. You can't quit. And I realized that softball was something that's just a part of who I am.
0: And what is it about softball that you love?
1: It's such a mental sport. It's not just, can you hit the ball hard? Can you run fast? You need to have so many different skill sets to be successful. And it's a tough sport mentally to deal with.
0: Man, you were the team captain when you were a kid of the softball team.
1: Yes.
0: What's the website address for the Charleston Dirty Birds?
1: Dirtybirdsbaseball.com.
0: Dirtybirdsbaseball.com. 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We'll be back in a moment right after this quick break.
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10: This was a beautiful way to spend my afternoon. And something that actually struck me was that you grew from a four-man team to 110. Another question, are you hiring? I actually have about 2 years of carpentry underneath my belt, and I would definitely love to start on roofing.
0: Evan, what are you thinking?
11: Love it. We'll connect after the show, buddy. Believe it or not, I probably have 25 to 30 carpenters on staff.
0: So what kind of skill does a carpenter bring that has anything to do with roofing?
11: Siding projects that we do, they're effectively carpentry projects. And the more complicated roofing systems, they are also like carpentry. So you need a carpenter's mind to be a good roofer.
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0: We're back. You're listening to RealWorldLeaders.org. This is your host, Herb Cohen, and we've been interviewing Jill Guerin, Director of Communication, Charleston Dirty Birds, with our students from Kip Dubois Collegiate Academy. And I was wondering, Natasha, was this a waste of your time, or did you get anything out of this conversation with Miss Jill Guerin?
1: This was not a waste of my time. I relate a lot to Jill when it comes to personality and the trait of always wanting to be a leader and be visible. In fact, I find myself wanting to carry out those, traits even in my adulthood of leading and being visible for others.
0: Huh. And what's your role at Kip Dubois Collegiate Academy?
1: Yes, I'm a career advisor, so my role, I have to be visible. Students have to see me so that they can connect with me and I can help them in guiding them to whatever pathway they're looking to go on.
0: That's interesting. So you and Jill have similar personality traits. You're helping the students and Jill being the director of communications. That's fascinating. Phoenix, how about you? Was this a waste of time or did you get anything out of this conversation with Jill?
2: I don't think it was a waste of time. And I learned that, if you're doing something when you're younger, it might be better for you to keep doing it and always stay motivated when you're doing it. And don't give up, because that could get you a career in the future. And it's always best to believe what other people are trying to get you to accomplish in life. And yeah.
0: Uh-huh. What was there anything that you liked about Jill personally?
2: Her love for sports, because I also love sports and I play sports outside of school. So.
0: Mm-hmm. Phoenix, tell us what you like doing in your spare time. What do you like doing in your spare time, Phoenix?
2: I do a lot of dancing and singing a lot in my spare time, but about the sports thing, I am in a volleyball club. I forgot what it's called, but I am in a volleyball mm-hmm. club.
0: What do you like about dancing and singing, Phoenix?
2: It brings up the joy in me, and it shows a lot about my personality.
0: Uh-huh. Hey, Jill, do you think it's important to really enjoy your job? In fact, I was once told that if you really enjoy your work, it's not really work. Is that true?
3: Definitely. I think every job has something that you're not going to enjoy, but if you can enjoy most of it, you're going to be pretty happy with life. So definitely follow whatever makes you joyful.
0: Mm-hmm. Alima, how about you? Was this a waste of your time, Alima, or was this a waste of time, or did you get anything out of this?
4: I got a lot out of it because, I'm a cheerleader at my school now, and I would like to grow up being a cheerleader, so I just felt like this was helpful.
0: Hey, Jill, is there any chunk of your job that makes you feel like a cheerleader?
3: All the time. I'm also in charge of the interns, so I've had to cheerlead the young college students into believing that they're doing the right thing. So being a cheerleader and lifting people up is very important.
0: Huh, how about that, Alima? It sounds to me like you and Jill have a lot of stuff in common too. Azeem, how about you? Was this a waste of your time, or did you get anything out of the conversation?
5: I feel that this wasn't a waste of my time because Jill has she motivated me to keep on trying to play sports and inspired me into playing sports again, because when I was in eighth grade, I quit sports because I thought it wasn't for me.
0: Mm-hmm. What do you like doing in your spare time, Azeem?
5: I usually go outside and take walks, but in most of my time, I just play games.
0: Mm-hmm. What's your favorite subject in school?
5: Math.
0: What do you like about math?
5: What I like about math is that once I really get to know it, it's much easier for me to solve equations and stuff. Unlike the other subjects, because I don't really understand the other subjects without descriptions.
0: So you really like knowing what you're doing. You like to know what's expected of you, and you like to really nail that. You want to know what's expected of you. Jill, do you share a common personality trait with Azeem, who likes to know exactly what's expected of him and really wants to do a good job?
3: Oh, yeah. Despite being in sports and it being a little chaotic, I definitely enjoy structure. History and math are my favorite subjects because it is what it was and there's structure around it. So I definitely relate to Azeem there.
0: How about that? Azeem, does it sound like Jill understands your personality trait?
5: Yeah, to me.
0: That's good. Lauren, how about you? Was this a waste of time or did you get anything out of this conversation with Jill?
6: I took a lot from the conversation because I also juggle school and dance, and I'm the dance captain, and I do like a bunch of different genres, so it's like extra pressure put on me when I gotta make sure I make the honor roll every semester and still focus on dance and being a dance captain, being there for them as well.
0: So why are you the dance captain?
6: I'm the dance captain because I just show leadership traits. I've gotten told that since I was in kindergarten. I just show leadership wherever I go. And I just help the kids, make sure everybody got it. And I just am helping.
0: What have you been told since you were in kindergarten?
6: I've been told that I'm a leader wherever I go, whatever room
0: Why?
6: I'm walking,
0: How?
6: I'm a leader.
0: How's that show up, Lauren?
6: Because, like, I just show good traits. Like, if people see me doing my work, they'll come sit with me and they'd be like, oh, can you help me? And I'll help them. So, like, because if, like, I pass, I want my friends to pass, too. Because I feel like we should all be passing as a friend. That's what you're supposed to do.
0: Wait a minute. So it's not a matter, you're not trying to win at everybody else's expense. You're trying to make sure that everybody's winning with you?
6: Yes. When I win, I want my friends doing as well.
0: Jill, what do you think of Lauren's personality trait? You think she's got the ability to be successful in her career eventually?
3: Absolutely. I mean, obviously natural leading abilities where it's not just about you succeeding, it's about the whole company or the whole team succeeding. And that's something that every company wants an employee like that.
0: Why?
3: Because it's not so much about what you personally can do for yourself. It's what can you do to make the company successful, to continue to have a successful, again, company and career.
0: Quentin, was this a waste of your time or did you get anything out of the conversation?
7: I really took a lot out of this conversation because it sort of enlightened me on ways to sort of make a good light out of things that I might not be able to change myself.
0: Quentin, what do you really enjoy doing with your time?
7: Personally, I enjoy bike riding, especially with my father. And then I do some singing in private sometimes.
0: What's your favorite subject in school?
7: Algebra.
0: What do you like about algebra?
7: It's precise. Everything, no matter what you do, you always have to follow certain steps. And those certain steps always lead you to one correct thing.
0: So you like a process where you're absolutely on solid ground all the time. And what are you thinking about doing? Do you have an idea of what you'd like to do for a career for the rest of your life, Quentin?
7: I have thought about freelance photography. I'm especially into it because of my brother and his camera setup.
0: So it sounds to me like you really enjoy hanging out with your dad, hanging out with your brother. And it sounds to me like you really enjoy math and you like things to be precise. Jill, in your experience in business, is there a role for a personality trait like Quentin's to be successful?
3: Definitely. Someone who likes math and precision, accounting or bookkeeping can definitely, that was the first thing that popped into my mind. And what's cool about that, I've actually mentored someone who likes photography and their background was accounting. I said, go work for a baseball team that you want to work for, say that you'll do the accounting and then shoot the baseball games as a photographer on the side at night. So you can combine your real career, quote unquote, with your passion in a separate way too.
0: And I was wondering, Justin, what's your role at the school? And do you think this was a waste of our students' time, or do you think there was any value to it?
8: So I'm the career advisors, same as Natasha, but a big takeaway for our students, that it was not a waste of time. Definitely learned a lot. I love when individuals share their stories, but more importantly, the soft skills. Our students are always taught, you know, you can be trained in something, but how you communicate and how you follow through. And that's a big takeaway from what we learned today.
0: So your follow through, what are you talking about there? What do you mean?
8: So in school, especially in North America, you know, you go to class, you do work, but also knowing that you're doing it for yourself. And if there's an end goal, our students gotcha. Realize that they can achieve.
0: Gotcha. We've been speaking with Jill Geerin, interviewing Jill Geerin, the director of communication of the Charleston Dirty Birds. And our original interview was with Jason Scholl, president of L.K. Miller. So we've had the opportunity of speaking with Jason Scholl, interviewing Jason Scholl, president of L.K. Miller, and again, most recently, Jill Geerin, director of communication, Charleston Dirty Birds, with our students from a variety of schools. And we wanted to thank our listening audience for listening, because without you, we wouldn't have a radio show. Don't forget to visit our website. It's realworldleaders.org. That's realworldleaders.org. Thank you for joining us today, and have a nice day. Bye-bye.
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15: From ABC News, I'm Mike Dubusky. Admiral Brad Cooper, after a visit to the USS Abraham Lincoln yesterday, now says what he saw aboard that aircraft and carrier was awe-inspiring, and that reports of poor living conditions are old news. It comes after military officials said a small number of service members on the ship have received mental health treatment. The USS Abraham Lincoln hasn't made port in more than 200 days. ABC's Jay O'Brien says Democrats are now calling for an investigation.
16: We know that it's an issue for Democrats up on the Hill. It's something that they want to do oversight on. I think the interesting dynamic of this carrier is that it comes during a recess. And so there are members of Congress, Republican members of Congress, who are typically pro-military. Often we come to them on military issues that have not been forced to have to discuss this. The chairman of the Armed Services Committees in both the House and the Senate, for example, the chairman of the Intelligence Committees. And so this issue, I expect, unless the carrier gets swapped out before they return, is still going to be potent. I'm looking to see what they say.
15: The foreign ministers of eight countries are now out with a joint statement condemning Israel's rejection of the 15-point Gaza peace plan proposed by President Trump's Board of Peace. Now, two Israeli sources tell ABC News Jared Kushner, the president's son-in-law, is going to meet with Israeli Prime Minister Benjamin Netanyahu tomorrow. Severe weather continues to hammer parts of Hawaii as Tropical Storm Lala passes south of the island of Kauai. ABC News meteorologist Leslie Lopez.
17: Most of the threat for the big island is over, most of it. However, we could still see, after it rains, we could still see mudslides and debris flows, even though it's not actively raining. The soil is just so saturated and soft. So while most of the rain threat is over in terms of flooding, some of that is going to start to recede. Now we still have to worry about mudslides and also landslides. Now there are flash flood warnings out towards some of the island chain. Honolulu's in there. Tropical storm warnings as well for the rest of the island chain.
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21: News Talk 850 WFTL weather for your Sunday. Warm day, high of 94, plenty of sunshine with a low of 80. And as we kick off a fresh work week on Monday, another warm one. High of 94 on Monday with a low of 79 and plenty of sunshine. Check your weather. 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
23: Welcome to this edition of the No Restraint Podcast. I'm your host, Joyce Kaufman, and I have a lot to say. I want to talk about this whole gender nonsense that's been going on for far too long, not just in America, but around the world. And I also want to talk about what a mess Hollywood is. So please, thanks and hat tip to the Spectator magazine, as well as Dr. Robert Malone. When and why did the word gender displace the word sex? Gender refers to a person's socially constructed identity of being male, female, or some other category, while sex refers to physical characteristics of male or female, such as chromosomes. Gender is a matter of a person's self-perception. Sex is a circumstance of birth. When did sex get pushed to the curb by gender? In his book, The Man Who Invented Gender, Terry Goldie claims that the sexologist John Money of Johns Hopkins Medical Center in Baltimore first used the word gender in its modern meaning in 1955. Money pioneered the word to describe his famous John Joan experiment that was conducted on a young boy named Bruce who'd lost his penis in an accident. To prove Money's theory that sex

describing a person's self-defined sociocultural identity, and sex meaning biology. Then the word wedged its way into government. In 1993, for instance, the FDA replaced sex with gender in its literature. In 2011, sex returned to the FDA to mean biology, while gender meant a person's self-representation. Then the word wedged its way into government. In 1993, for instance, the FDA replaced sex with gender in its literature. In 2011, sex returned to the FDA to mean biology, while gender meant a person's self-representation. The term went global. Also in 1993, the United Nations Declaration on the Elimination of Violence Against Women vaguely defined this aggression as any act of gender-based violence that results in or as likely to result in physical, sexual, or psychological harm or suffering to women. Gender speak became the language of elites, social justice activists, and the government, while average people still spoke of sex. But more than elitism lies behind the difference in words. By swapping in their own terms, elitists, especially professional feminists, grabbed the narrative on sexuality and politicized it to dismiss anyone who disagrees. Since the average male generally still uses biology to define his sexuality, he is an opponent. The average male is a living, breathing disagreement. The ideology of gender faces an obstacle, however. If people can argue effectively against gender, then the narrative is difficult to manage. Those who dissent must be intimidated into silence or otherwise marginalized. The main strategy is to condemn dissenters as hate-filled. If some people cannot be silenced, then their words or opinions can become hate crimes punishable by law. George Orwell's novel 1984 is about a dystopian society of social control, which is maintained largely through restricting language. Since words are the foundation of thought, this means people cannot form thoughts, let alone articulate them. The villain of 1984 proclaims the whole aim of newspeak is to narrow the range of thought. He concludes, the revolution will be complete when the language is perfect. Men's health researcher James L. Nuzzo highlights an attempt to perfect the language. In recent years, use of the phrase gender-based violence or gendered violence in the titles and abstracts of papers indexed in PubMed has increased noticeably. Between 2019 and 2025, the phrase gender-based violence or gendered violence appeared in the titles or abstracts of 2,784 articles indexed in PubMed. A typical definition of gender-related violence or gendered violence is any form of physical or non-physical violence or abuse against a person or group of people because of biased or harmful beliefs about gender. It can include things that happen online and that use digital technology. This definition is typical because it includes non-physical violence, discrimination, and abuse words that are motivated by non-specific, biased, or harmful beliefs about gender. 1984 would refer to such non-physical violence as crime think, with thought itself being an assault. Just as sex is displaced by gender, well-researched and comparatively clear terms such as domestic violence are displaced by less defined ones such as gender-related violence. This achieves several goals. For one thing, the confusing definition becomes elastic. Almost any word or act can be stretched to qualify as gender-related violence, especially since virtually everything in the politicized feminist universe is gender-related. But the most important purpose of swapping in the word gender is to introduce a subtle but powerful bias that controls the narrative. It creates gender speak. The concept of gender comes directly from the twin ideologies of social constructionism and gender feminism. Social constructionism tells us that male and female are learned forms of behavior, gender, rather than biology, sex. To this, gender feminism adds an ideological layer. Male and female are patriarchal learned behaviors. They are social concepts derived from white male capitalistic culture. Thus, approaching violence in a correctly gendered way means rejecting white male capitalism, the economic system that is said to vest power and wealth in the hands

0: of white men at the expense of everyone else. To embrace gender is to reject white male culture and capitalism, with the free market usually viewed as a synonym. Gender speak is similar to Orwell's newspeak. Both are ambiguous speech that embeds ideology into the language so that every word perpetuates correct think, officially approved thought. In Orwell's dystopian world, newspeak serves the ideological goals of INGSOC, an abbreviation for English socialism. It gradually replaces old speak and becomes pivotal in defining politics and culture. Gender speak has the same ideological goal. If you embed gender ideology into words, then you control how people think and how culture develops. The process goes something like this. Embed new ideologically driven language when possible. For example, substitute the term gendered violence for the more research-driven term domestic violence. Eliminate wrong words. In 1984, the salvageable literature was rewritten in newspeak so that authors either disappeared or reinterpreted to serve INGSOC. However, school texts are commonly reviewed to eliminate wrong words. Improper ones like founding fathers are changed to proper ones like framers. Change the meaning of words. In 1984, the word free is used only in the simple form of my sweater is free of lint. The concept of freedom does not exist. The current usage of diversity in gender speak is similar. It is a diversity that tolerates no deviation. Its conclusions are or can be mandated by law. Introduce doublethink. Doublethink is when someone accepts two contradictory ideas as being true. A modern example is students who attend sensitivity training, which includes publicly ridiculing and humiliating whites and males because of their race and sex. This is sensitivity? Last of all, decry anyone who objects as a hater and oppressor. Punish them. Precise wording provides the incredible benefit of letting people know what they're talking about. It is time to reclaim the richness of precise English, verb by verb, adjective by adjective. Words should not be propaganda that blocks thought. Disagreement is no crime, and sex is reality, while gender is not. The concept and the word gender should be abandoned by people who respect either accuracy or truth. The end. And if you appreciate that kind of original research, then seek it out and really spend time looking for things that make sense to you on a massive level. Now, when it comes to Hollywood, a massive sinkhole recently opened up on Sunset Boulevard at Holloway Drive, just down the street from the heart of Hollywood itself. It's a fitting metaphor for the financial and creative sinkhole that's busy hollowing out the entertainment industry. There's sheer panic in the ranks, and it's only going to get worse, a longtime representative at a major talent agency told us. We talk about an internal signal chat at work. We can't even believe how bad things are. The meteor has hit, and the dinosaurs don't know it yet, according to a director and producer who has spent two decades making movies in Hollywood. But if you read the industry's own reporting, Hollywood's on a roll. After a rough few years since the pandemic and the various writer strikes, the box office is booming again. Popcorn is popping. Gen Z butts are seated. This month's Variety cover story trumpeted the happy news. Hollywood claws back. And some of the numbers back up the public ebullience. Thanks to a handful of surprise indie hits and expensive tentpole films that managed not to flop, analysts think 2026 box office receipts will top $10 billion. 2025 ended with $8.6 billion. This year is already filled with features that punched way above their weight. The Devil Wears Prada 2 grossed $688 million. A rare achievement for a female-driven comedy. It wasn't actually funny, but that's another story. Super Mario Galaxy was the year's first billion-dollar baby. Toy Story 5 has made $900 million so far, and there are no signs of franchise fatigue for the 30-year-old property, except in the voices of the actors, who have aged considerably. Project Hail Mary earned almost $700 million globally, was beloved by audiences of all ages, and is America MGM Studios' first major smash. Michael, which seemed doomed to be a disaster after multiple reshoots and its problematic subject matter, Michael Jackson, thrilled audiences and earned another billion for the business. Obsession, a Gen Z dating horror movie made by a YouTuber for $750,000, has made an eye-popping $430 million. Backrooms, which is based on a meme series, became indie studio A24's biggest hit of all time, beating Marty Supreme and taking $363 million. And hate it or love it, Christopher Nolan's dour, race-swapped, modernized, feminized, and Emily Wilson sanitized The Odyssey is the talk of the town. Everyone and their mother is going to end up seeing it, if only to join in the cultural conversation. It's a rare theatrical event that has already become a worldwide phenomenon. Of course it is. We are all trapped in a cave watching whatever shadow dance Hollywood chooses to project on the walls. It is firmly in control of nearly every single piece of English language, scripted, long-form filmed movies, or television available to American audiences. It wields this power virtually without competition or opponent. If you want to see a movie made in English, you're going to watch a product of the Hollywood machine. Last year, just three studios, Warner Brothers, Discovery Disney, and Universal, accounted for nearly 70% of domestic box office takings. Hollywood's share of what Americans actually watch is around 95% plus in theaters by revenue and 85 to 95% in streaming viewing time. They own your butt and your eyeballs, and that's not changing anytime soon. But behind the rosy headlines and inside the plush boardrooms in Beverly Hills and Century City and Burbank, the hope of 2026 looks more like cope. A lot is going wrong all at once, and a huge transition is not so quietly underway. Netflix reported its second quarter earnings and its stock price sank 11%. It's down 40% over the year. Why? Because people who watch Netflix shows when they first air are not returning for the second season. Can anyone name a Netflix show they love right now? They're not hitting, and there are no more lucrative linear TV cable markets and syndication dollars to keep things afloat. Meanwhile, Netflix subscriber base has plateaued. It was forced to add a subscription tier that lets users skip ads, which it said it would never do. And so it keeps raising prices. This has led to fewer movies being made overall. 20 years ago, there would be a few huge event movies and a few quirky indies per year, but the bulk of the movie making was mid-tier talkers, mid-budget dramas, romantic comedies, and comedies. Those have virtually vanished. All the studio eggs are now in the basket of the few event films and handful of indies they pin their hopes on at film festivals. Netflix is not alone in the carnage. This year, Disney Plus has seen one of its most high-profile and expensive streaming series flounder. Percy Jackson Season 2 viewership crashed a disastrous 62% from the first season. Some critics complained it's because every character except Percy has been race-swapped for more acceptable diversity choices. They just can't help themselves, I suppose. Disney Plus has hiked subscription prices again, naturally. In response to its disastrous stock tumble, Netflix revealed it will stop giving lame people with bad ideas $100 million creator deals, Meghan Markle, the Obamas, and will try to make shows people actually want to watch. Just kidding. Instead, after the alarm bells rang on Wall Street, Netflix CEO Ted Sarandos announced that the company will no longer reveal its total watch numbers as often. Oh, problem solved. Who are the dinosaurs who don't know the meteor has hit them yet? They are the elite gatekeepers who control the pipeline of projects and money flowing through agencies and studios in Hollywood. They're the people who decide what gets made. And in case you were wondering if these Hollywood studio executives really are as moronically liberal as you think, why, yes, they are. There's a reason the movies and television shows that end up getting pushed through the money talent pipeline are, how do I put this delicately, absolute garbage. It was so bad last year that Moana 2, a totally mediocre movie, did more business than all the Best Picture nominees combined. A longtime creative executive at a large Hollywood production company broke it down. Here's the biggest problem, and I see it and hear it literally on a daily basis, she said. Most of the agents, managers, studio and network execs are liberal, ultra woke, LGBTQ types, and enormous nerds. In every meeting, everything is gay or BIPOC, Black, Indigenous, people of color. I feel like I'm taking crazy pills sometimes. They have absolutely awful taste. So when it comes time to push new projects, they make the worst picks. If Schwarzenegger or Stallone came around today, none of their classic 1980s movies would ever get made. Yellowstone creator Taylor Sheridan is a complete anomaly, not because there aren't others like him out there, but because in today's Hollywood, there's almost a 0% chance they'll get a shot. The same can be said for the brilliant directing duo Phil Lord and Chris Miller of Project Hail Mary, who were plucked right out of college and handed a television deal after Michael Eisner, then CEO of Disney, happened to read about Miller's animation project in the Dartmouth College newspaper. You should hear some of the things my colleagues tell me in private, the creative said. The Trump derangement syndrome might be worse than ever. There's so much cognitive dissonance. But meanwhile, they all secretly voted for Spencer Pratt, every last one of them. Yes, box office takings are up on last year, but the number of people going to the movies is massively down. In fact, it never recovered from pandemic. In 2019, 1.24 billion movie tickets were sold in North America. In 2025, just 769 million. The bump in profits this year may be largely thanks to the huge increase in ticket prices rather than bigger audiences, especially with IMAX screenings costing $30 to $40 in some markets. Studio movies cost too much, are too few, and wildly underperform. Snow White, the live-action Moana remake, and DC's Supergirl cratered and took out the careers of big-time directors and entire streams of future IP. The Mandalorian and Grogu, no one cared. All of these hot messes looked phoned in and failed to connect with audiences. Conservatives like to mock Hollywood for going broke because it went too woke. And it's true. Perceived inauthentic DEI or race-based casting choices poisoned audience reception for remakes of classic fairy tales, The Little Mermaid and Snow White. People simply don't want to see iconic characters they've loved for decades fall prey to trendy woke casting directors or lame girl boss and Mary Sue characterizations. Audiences are exhausted and bored with the safe feminist messages shoved down their throats until they choke. Lesbian Jedis, a black Professor Snape, multiracial hobbits, bisexual superheroes, emo Darth Vader Jr.? How about you people start making the storytelling good instead? Disney will get one more bite at the poisoned live-action Princess Apple with its version of Tangled, which is back on track after Snow White melted on arrival. To the surprise of many Disney fans, they finally decided to cast an actress who looks a lot like the classic Rapunzel character. She's Caucasian. She's blonde. She's pretty. Oh, no. The anti-woke backlash, in other words, broke the magic spell that had been forcing the studios to DI wash everything. Andy Serkis, who is directing a Lord of the Rings prequel, was grilled by a journalist recently on why he hasn't chosen a racially diverse cast for his version of Middle Earth. To his credit, he defended the original story and his decision not to be politically correct or to tick boxes. Tolkien's world was inspired by medieval Europe and Norse mythology, and Serkis is shockingly staying faithful to that. Hollywood is still home to most of the big studios. They preside over a massive empire of empty sound stages on backlots across the city, the echoes of blockbusters past just memories to the unemployed stagehands. Here's my pitch for a backroom sequel. A studio stagehand gets trapped in those empty, infinite backlots. By 2025, film and TV production in L.A. had fallen nearly 40% in a decade, and the local sector had 25% fewer film and television jobs than in 2022. But the overseas market is picking up the slack. Other countries are dumping a projected $248 billion into film and TV production through tax credits, rebates, and purpose-built production facilities. Even with tax credits, production just costs too much in the U.S. Meanwhile, foreign governments are paying filmmakers to shoot with them instead. The U.K. will give you free equity in your movie and give you 50% back in tax credits, the creative executive told us. You can get £1 million in government grants. American actors are now all signed with the European talent agencies. Chris Pine is starring in an Italian movie right now, and he's speaking Italian in it. Another indie filmmaker interviewed pinpointed the key problem with shooting in the United States, the unions. He described them as almost a mafia cartel that can effectively hold small movies hostage. The unions chased everyone away. The International Alliance of Theatrical Stage Employees is the one that destroyed everyone. You have to sign a contract with them, and they want a $100,000 bond in case you don't pay them. For one of his movies, they raised the bond to $175,000 at the last second. Once we wrapped, they decided to keep $25,000 of the money since they claimed we didn't pay the music supervisor. Only here's the catch. We never even hired a movie music supervisor since we don't have music that needed supervising. They kept the money and said they were adding it to the general fund. You're going to shoot your next three features overseas. What do smaller indie studios like Blumhouse understand that the soon-to-be-extinct behemoths don't? That authenticity is everything. Originality is king. And Gen Z tastes are firmly in control. 20-somethings are rigid in their preferences. They aren't interested in AI slop, boomer-era retreads, or worlds that don't reflect their own. They don't care about politics, left or right, and absolutely do not care if they are represented on screen. These are ancient boomer tier rules that they reject. Gen Zers are not necessarily based, but they are firmly post-woke. The director I spoke to put it this way. Nobody wants to watch AI actors. No one. Gen Z audiences do not want that. They want practical effects, real locations. The Mandalorian and Grogu failed because of crappy AI backgrounds and effects. The next Avatar movie is already in the can. It's finished, but no one is going to see it. It doesn't even come out until December of 2029. That movie is screwed. Back to the meteors that took out the dinosaurs. The first meteor hit in January when a YouTube gamer called Markiplier, famous for streaming himself playing Five Nights at Freddy's, released Iron Lung, a horror film based on a video game that he wrote, directed, starred in, and self-financed for about $3 million. Having 38 million YouTube subscribers lets you do things like that. He also self-distributed after studios passed on it. On its opening weekend, the movie nearly beat Sam Raimi's Send Help, starring Rachel McAdams, making more than $17 million in 2 days. His movie finished its theatrical run at about $51 million. The next meteor hit when another YouTuber, 26-year-old Curry Barker, debuted his Gen Z dating horror movie, Obsession. It's grossed more than $430 million so far and is now the highest grossing film made for less than $1 million since Bruce Lee's Enter the Dragon. Barker turned down a $10 million offer from Warner Brothers to take $20 million from Universal, a check he pockets simply for promising them the rights to his next film. Well, let me tell you this. The high-paid gatekeepers who greenlight big projects and movie talent and money through the pipelines have no taste and are hopelessly woke. Everyone who isn't is way too scared of losing their jobs to point out that the emperor has no clothes. Some Hollywood watchers think the new Paramount Pictures, which recently acquired Warner Brothers, might be the ticket. It's run by David Ellison, whose father, Larry, is a big-time Donald Trump supporter. The thinking is that Paramount might finally dump the woke libs who ruined movies and get back to the fundamentals. Will Paramount be the savior some on the right think it will? I doubt it. Can it reshore production back to L.A.? Or will movies and television shows become yet another iconic American industry lost to cheaper foreign labor? CEOs love importing cheap H-1B staff to the States, so why would they care if they lose more American jobs? Yes, we've lost a movie industry, one that was categorically the greatest in the world. But whatever replaces it should be very interesting, and we'll keep our eyes open. Thank you for listening to this No Restraint podcast. A new one will be coming shortly. Share it with a friend. And of course, may God bless you. May God bless Israel, and may God bless the USA. See you next time.
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5: News Talk 850 WFTL weather for your Sunday. Warm day, high of 94, plenty of sunshine with a low of 80. And as we kick off a fresh work week on Monday, another warm one. High of 94 on Monday with a low of 79 and plenty of sunshine. Check your weather. 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
0: Welcome to this edition of the No Restraint Podcast. I'm your host, Joyce Kaufman, and I have a lot of different subjects on my mind today and a lot of people to give credit to. My friend Brigitte Gabrielle, the people who write the incredible articles at BPR like Maureen Steele, you name it. I've got some great information available to me, and I share it with my audience. Epoch Times, Savannah Poynter had a great piece. I'm going to talk about really something you probably never think about, and that's helping human trafficking survivors. And then I have to talk about the WNBA because I'm really upset about it. And maybe I'll just start there, even though we're going to be all over the geopolitical map and even the Florida map. The Politburo of the Women's National Basketball Association continues to be mired in controversy after an excessively hard foul by Chicago Sky player Dejanae Carrington on the Indiana Fever's Sophie Cunningham during a game over the last weekend. Carrington's contact drew the ire of Cunningham supporters everywhere, as it was vicious and arguably intentional. As malevolent as Carrington's foul was, basketball history is rife with such fouls, including some committed by Cunningham herself. Nevertheless, the problem wasn't Carrington's foul. The problem was Carrington blaming white privilege for being held accountable for the foul. It's indicative of the black entitlement problem corroding the WNBA. After the Fever's Monique Billings recovered a loose ball during the game on Saturday, she passed it to Cunningham, who was running for a breakaway layup after Carrington decided to leap in the air and slash Cunningham around the face and the neck, causing her to tumble hard to the court. Referees initially called a flagrant one foul on Carrington, but it was upgraded to a more serious flagrant two. After a review, the referee felt that Carrington performed a wind-up and follow-through on the contact while Cunningham was in a vulnerable position for an injury. Carrington appeared shocked that the foul was escalated to the more serious flagrant two and that she was ejected. She's not the first athlete to disagree with the referee's assessment, and she definitely won't be the last. However, she is the first to be ejected from a game and then moments later posts on social media white privilege and tags her opponent, the Indiana Fever, in the middle of the game. Carrington was the aggressor and committed the violent foul. It was quite obvious she was in the wrong and had violated the rules. Carrington instead blamed racism for being held accountable. This is an example of black entitlement in the WNBA. It's failure to accept responsibility for ill-advised actions and then blame white people when accountability is issued. Black entitlement is a weaponization of racial left-wing cultural values, the kind embraced by today's socialists and communists who are winning primary elections. It's an entitlement philosophy that is predicated on one ideal: blame white people for the bad decisions and poor choices of black people. There was no legitimate reason for Carrington to bring race into the physical exchange between her and Cunningham. It was done so because blaming white people has become socially and politically acceptable in the country's culture. This is especially true when there is an interaction between a white person and a black person. It's the ignoring of the reality of a bad action committed by a black person and the shifting of blame to a white person or white society, usually accompanied by references to previous racial injustices committed in the nation's history, but unrelated in any way to the current situation. It's a corrosive practice of entitlement that has been widely preferred and accepted in left-wing sociocultural circles and has emanated into mainstream society. Race had nothing to do with Carrington's flagrant two foul classification and subsequent ejection. The only person or thing responsible for that was Dejanay Carrington. Blaming white people has become somewhat of a default response in American society. It shouldn't be. Any objective person knows Carrington was in the wrong. I would even bet that Carrington knew so too. For her to say she was ejected due to white privilege is quite preposterous. The hit was so egregious that even the game's commentators, WNBA legend Rebecca Lobo and ABC play-by-play announcer Ryan Rocco, said during the broadcast that Carrington's foul warranted a flagrant two classification. "But that is just a hard hit," Lobo said, while watching a replay of Carrington's hit on Cunningham. "That's definitely going to be upgraded to a flagrant two, Ryan." "I think that is going to be a flagrant two," Rococo said. "There's a windup. There's a follow-through. There's a potential for injury. There's Sophie Cunningham in a vulnerable position in the air." "Without question," Lobo said. "There's no question why Sophie Cunningham got up and took exception to that hit from Dejanay Carrington," Rocco added. To her credit, even Cunningham dismissed Carrington's absurd claim and had the courage to speak out against the white privilege claim. She acknowledged that it was a hard foul, but one worthy of an ejection. She even referenced one time her own hard foul led to an ejection. The difference is that Cunningham accepted responsibility for her actions and agreed that she should have been ejected. She didn't blame fanciful myths such as racism or privilege due to a particular skin color. "I think the league is taking care of that," Cunningham said when asked about Carrington's absurd attempt to stoke racial tensions. "This has nothing to do with race. Last year, I did the same thing and I got kicked out, and I deserved to be kicked out. There's no reason even to play that card." Cunningham is right. There wasn't any reason to play that card. However, Carrington played it because she knew she could. She played it because she knows the WNBA's Politburo is sympathetic and embraces social justice warrior fallacies, inaccuracies, revisions, and cultural myths. Carrington knows she can physically violate Cunningham, blame racism and white people, and not suffer any legitimate accountability for doing so because the WNBA is rife with black entitlement. Hopefully, one day, the WNBA will prioritize judging players by the content of their character, not by the content on social media aligned with left-wing political ideologies that is dishonest and unjust. Hopefully, the WNBA will take steps to eliminate this black entitlement and judge people solely based on their actions instead of the color of their skin. And hopefully, more than anything, the WNBA will champion individual responsibility instead of anti-white racism and its toxic collective grievance culture. By the way, I don't tolerate when white players contend that there's favoritism towards black players either. The game is the game and should be played legally, consistently, and hard. If the WNBA hopes to ever make as much money as NBA players, which isn't going to happen, but if that's what their hope is, they better get ready to be fouled hard and to be ejected from games and not whine and complain like a bunch of sissies, and definitely not blame the color of their skin. In the streets of New York, on college campuses, and in Democratic primaries, a familiar pattern is replaying itself. Democratic Socialists of America activists chant alongside Islamist-aligned groups. Candidates blend wealth redistribution and public ownership with fervent anti-Israel rhetoric and Muslim identity politics. Zohran Mamdani, New York City's first Muslim mayor and a Democratic Socialist, embodies the fusion. His allies are winning races. American Communist Party voices declare that 1917 must be united with 1979, linking the Bolshevik Revolution to Iran's Islamic one. There is no coincidence. It continues a long history of cooperation between socialism and Islamism against their shared enemy, capitalism, and the liberal order that sustains it. Both ideologies prioritize the collective over the individual. The Ummah, or the proletariat, and view private enterprise, profit, and market freedom with suspicion. Islam forbids riba, interest, and mandates zakat as obligatory redistribution. Socialism demands state control of production to end exploitation. Both offer totalizing blueprints, one under divine law, the other under enforced equity. Both frame history as a struggle against a corrupt, materialist West and reject liberal democracy for revolutionary change. Shared anti-imperialism and anti-Zionism bind them, turning Israel into a proxy for Western capitalism. History proves these affinities produce alliances aimed at destroying capitalist systems. After World War II, the fusion reappeared. Muammar Gaddafi's Libya produced the Green Book, a third universal theory, rejecting pure capitalism and atheistic communism for an Islamic legitimized socialist state that seized resources and society. The most dramatic collaboration came in Iran in 1978 through 79. Marxist guerrillas, communist parties, and leftists joined Ayatollah Khomeini's Islamists to overthrow the Shah's pro-Western, modernizing, oil-fueled capitalist regime. They shared slogans against imperialism, inequality, and American influence. The Shah called it the Red and Black Alliance. Once the monarchy fell, the Islamists consolidated power, purged the leftists through imprisonment and execution, and built a theocratic state that still nationalizes key sectors, directs the economy under clerical oversight, and defines itself against capitalism and the West. Temporary anti-Western fronts repeatedly see socialists and Islamists dismantle existing orders, only for one side, often the Islamists, to dominate afterward. These were not abstract exercises. They produced nationalizations and seizures of private enterprise, market suppression, and social engineering. Capitalism was the explicit target as the engine of Western power, individualism, and inequality. America is seeing the domestic version of this red-green alliance. Post-October 7th campus encampments fused socialist groups with Islamist networks. DSA-backed candidates celebrate from the river to the sea while demanding public ownership of housing and energy and industry, rent freezes and taxes on the rich. Mamdani's circle includes figures tied to anti-American symbolism and Islamist organizations. The rhetoric attacks not only billionaires, but the constitutional order, free speech, and the confidence of a society built on markets and individual rights and Judeo-Christian inheritance. We should be concerned. History shows these alliances disrupt effectively, even when they later fracture. Capitalism is the foundation of American prosperity, of our mobility and innovation. Expansive state control and identity-based redistribution and assaults on Western civilization risk the stagnation and authoritarianism seen abroad. Jewish communities already face the anti-Semitism that accompanies this coalition. Free inquiry and equal citizenship erode when one side demands religious submission and the other equity doctrines that reject merit. The Iranian leftists who helped topple the Shah learned too late their partners would not share power. American socialists may face the same lesson or succeed in hollowing out the institutions that protect everyone. America's genius has been absorbing diverse peoples into ordered liberty and competitive markets. This red-green convergence rejects that framework for permanent revolution. When socialism and Islamism make common cause against capitalism, the result is not justice, but it's control, decline, and division. Recognizing the pattern is the first step to resisting it. And I did want to touch upon this generational impact, helping human trafficking survivors with housing, that Ked and Michelle Frank have been on a 20-year mission to provide a safe place for survivors to go after they escape their traffickers. For instance, two sisters walked into a Kentucky church looking for a way out of the life they were trapped in. They had danced at a strip club the night before. One was 8 months pregnant. The church could only offer them a motel room and a few meals. That's when Ked and Michelle Frank stepped in to help. Sitting on a park bench in Kentucky, talking to the two desperate sisters really began something, Ked has reported. It broke his heart and began a new mission. Meanwhile, a friend had started a ministry visiting clubs and reaching out to the women who worked there. There were 100 people in our church that were either cooking food or delivering food or praying for the women that would go into the clubs and minister, Ked said. The night after the encounter, Michelle went into a club with the ministry armed with lasagna. Something extraordinary happened. The bouncer opens the door into this club, and it's as though everything froze, Michelle said. And in that moment, there was this haze around the atmosphere of this club, and all I could see in the darkness of it all were words on women's foreheads like broken, lonely, hell. I saw all those words on women's foreheads as I was holding this lasagna, and my heart broke. 20-some years later, the memory still brings her to tears, Michelle says. It was what she needed to spark the same drive to help that Ked was feeling. The encounters began a 20-year mission to provide a safe place for survivors to go after they escape their traffickers. Together, Ked and Michelle have helped hundreds of women through their programs. Before dedicating their time to combating the effects of sex trafficking, Ked and Michelle served in full-time ministry. The pair had been married for 26 years and have two daughters and a son. There are some 6.3 million people, mostly women and girls, involved in sex trafficking around the world at any given time. After realizing that many women who escape trafficking have nowhere to go once they left, the Franks got to work. They opened their first home for trafficking victims on a friend's farm outside of Lexington, Kentucky. When his friend showed him the land with its old farmhouse, Ked said, "There was this pulling on my heart. Ask him if he'd be willing to use that land to bring women who needed a place to go to get away, to be safe." Ked took the leap. "I feel really awkward asking you this," he said to his friend, "but do you think God would want to use that land to bring women who need a place to go and escape?" His friend then related that he had awakened to a message at 4 a.m. in the morning. The Lord literally told me, that's not your land that you just bought, but I'm going to do a ministry on that land. Transforming that rundown farmhouse into a safe place led to a nationwide anti-trafficking ministry called Refuge for Women, which now provides emergency housing and long-term care at locations across the United States. Today, Ked and Michelle run Safe Places for Women, their 12th home. Safe Places for Women is a faith-based transitional living program for survivors of human trafficking and sexual exploitation, and is headquartered in Littleton, Colorado. The organization provides long-term housing, case management, and addiction recovery. Ked serves as its president and founder, while Michelle is the organization's co-founder and ministry leader. While many anti-trafficking organizations offer a broad range of services, the Franks have focused on housing. Housing has really been at the heart of what we've been doing. The opportunity to walk alongside of women who are beginning a brand new story and looking forward and having hope, maybe for the first time in a long, long time. That's always what's gotten us really excited. According to Michelle, the vastness of human trafficking means the resources to meet the needs of those trafficked need to be just as expansive. She noted the work of Rescue America. The organization's 24/7 hotline connects women in need with organizations like Safe Places for Women. Women can call that hotline, and then Rescue America then calls organizations like Michelle and Ked's. She called the relationship between the two organizations huge, as survivors who reach out to the hotline find safe places. It was at their first home that someone took a photo of a resident, Devin, holding her 3-year-old daughter, Gwenna, next to a sign that said, "Welcome home, Devin." The Franks found that photo and planned to speak about Devin at a recent gala where they were presenting their work. But Devin reached out to them just before the event, telling them that she had someone who wanted to speak to them. 16-year-old Gwenna then told the Franks about her passion for music, how she's using that passion to lead worship, and about the college courses she's taking. Ked and Michelle now have a new photo to put next to the one welcoming Devin and Gwenna home. They discovered that Devin, married, now works with trafficking survivors. Ked said that is one of hundreds of stories he could tell, stories of people who have found the hand up they needed to change their lives. I'll never forget that day that she said, "I need help." Not only is Devin's life much different, but helping her had a generational impact, he said. Gwenna now is on a completely different path than she would have been on had that situation not occurred. Michelle summed up her time in the ministry. "As I look back, it's such an honor to be able to release and extend love. The issue of human trafficking is so huge that it can be overwhelming," she said. "But each person can have a great impact that can ripple out. What I would say is give God your yes, find your something and extend it, and give hope to someone because their lives will be forever changed." Really something to think about. I'm involved with the Joyce Myers Ministry in just such a safe housing mission that they're doing also in Colorado. And then I wanted to sum this No Restraint podcast up with something that really made me feel very good. Ron DeSantis did not endorse Paul Renner for governor. Let's get that out of the way first, because accuracy matters. But he certainly tipped his hat. After months of largely staying out of Florida's crowded Republican gubernatorial primary, DeSantis finally offered an assessment of the man who once served as Speaker of the House, the Florida House, while DeSantis occupied the governor's mansion. His assessment? Paul Renner would be really good as governor. That's not an endorsement, but in politics, particularly 12 days before an election, words are rarely accidental, particularly coming out of the mouth of Ron DeSantis. And neither is timing. DeSantis could have said nothing. He could have offered the standard political dodge. "There are several good candidates, and I trust Florida voters to decide." Instead, he singled out Renner for praise. that matters. There is something fundamentally different about an outgoing governor evaluating a former legislative leader with whom he actually governed. DeSantis doesn't have to wonder how Renner performs once campaign speeches end and governing begins. He watched him do it. Renner served as Florida House Speaker from 2022 to 24 during one of the most consequential periods of the DeSantis administration. The two worked together as Florida pursued an aggressively conservative legislative agenda, and Renner has made that governing partnership part of his case to Republican voters. As many of you who listen to my daily show know, I have spent a lot of time on the air talking with Paul Renner, and I have voted for Paul Renner in the primary. That makes DeSantis's comment considerably more meaningful than the usual campaign compliment. He has seen Renner operate behind the curtain. He has seen him negotiate, manage legislators, has seen him take political fire, and he has seen whether Renner could turn conservative priorities into actual legislation. Now, with Floridians preparing to choose DeSantis's successor, the governor says Renner would do really good at the job. Voters should at least take notice. Modern politics has become extraordinarily good at producing personalities. It isn't always as good at producing governors, and there is a difference. Governors have to build coalitions, understand budgets, negotiate with legislatures, manage enormous bureaucracies, and most importantly, translate promises into policy. Renner enters this race having already operated at the highest levels of Florida government. He's a former prosecutor, a Navy veteran who served during Operation Desert Storm and later returned to active duty in Afghanistan, a former Florida House Speaker, and a candidate who can point to an actual legislative record rather than merely tell voters what he hopes to accomplish someday. That distinction deserves more attention than it has received, because Florida isn't hiring a television commentator. It is hiring a chief executive. Renner has also been doing something healthy for Republican politics, asking his opponents to debate. He publicly challenged the gubernatorial field to appear before Florida voters and make their cases, criticizing Byron Donalds for declining to participate. Good. Every candidate asking Floridians for the keys to the governor's mansion should be willing to stand on a stage and answer questions. No teleprompter, no hiding behind somebody else's endorsement. Tell us what you believe. Tell us what you'll do. Defend your record and explain why you deserve the job. That isn't an unreasonable demand. It's democracy. DeSantis has made it clear that he's not endorsing a candidate in this primary. We should take him at his word, but we should also take seriously what he did say. Because there is a considerable distance between refusing to endorse someone and voluntarily telling Florida voters that you believe that person would be a really good governor. DeSantis chose his words. He knows the stakes, and he knows Paul Renner. Perhaps that is why this moment is more interesting than a conventional endorsement would have been. DeSantis isn't telling us how to vote. He's telling us what he thinks of a man whose governing ability he witnessed firsthand. 12 days before the primary, he said that. That's one heck of a tip of the hat. And people like me and you, Florida voters, would be wise to pay attention. Thank you for listening to this edition of the No Restraint Podcast. It is my hope that you will share it with someone and that you will become a regular listener. 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Also, a new one will be coming along shortly. But in the meantime, as I always like to remind you, my prayer for America is that God would bless us, that God would bless Israel, and that God would bless you. Hang in there. We got a country to save, and it's going to take all of us working together. God bless.

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1: From ABC News, I'm Wayne Cabot. The Iranian military now putting bounties on the heads of U.S. soldiers, $30,000 each, dead or alive. With Iran destroying many U.S. bases where aircraft carriers normally would come in and stop, troops are increasingly fatigued, says the former Joint Chiefs of Staff Chairman Admiral Mike Mullen on ABC's This Week.
2: Those places where we normally would go for some rest and relaxation, they weren't usable. So the planning with respect to that, I think you had to adjust on the fly, and it became very, very difficult to find a place to do that. So basically, you end up staying at sea.
1: The USS Lincoln now at sea more than 200 days. The AP says President Trump's son-in-law, Jared Kushner, sat down today with the leader of Hamas, what the U.S. has long called a terrorist organization, meeting for 2 hours in Egypt. Kushner trying to get Hamas to disarm and Israel to leave Gaza. He is set to meet tomorrow with Israel's prime minister, who has turned down a Gaza peace plan supported by the U.S. The southern part of the Big Island sustaining the most damage from the Hawaiian hurricane, now a tropical storm. Governor Josh Green says more than 100 homes are damaged or lost on the Big Island alone. And the power?
3: About 200,000 individual households lost power, and it's going to take time for HECO to get that back online.
1: Tornadoes are possible in storms now battering eastern Ohio, Pennsylvania, and West Virginia. Now a seventh death from this week's severe weather across Indiana, a 31-year-old in Henry County. Madison Square Garden defending its facial recognition scan, saying people have been recognizing each other's faces since the beginning of time. We just do it electronically. Protester Michelle Dahl notes it was turned off for Taylor Swift's wedding.
4: Clearly, this technology is not actually that necessary for security.
1: She's with the Surveillance Technology Oversight Project. 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
8: 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Warm day, high of 94, plenty of sunshine with a low of 80. And as we kick off a fresh work week on Monday, another warm one. High of 94 on Monday with a low of 79 and plenty of sunshine. Check your weather. 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

0: right, welcome into a new UAP adventure and new music right there. Remember, I promised you some new music coming up here to debut on this milestone episode of 75. Hopefully you like it. I know it's a lot different than what you're used to, but that's what I was going for. So welcome to it. It's Stephen Diener here on the Unidentified Alien Podcast as we are ready to start this new UAP adventure, like I said, on this milestone episode. And I 100% would not have made it this far, by the way, without you. So I just want to kind of get that out of the way right at the beginning and say thank you for sticking with me and for sticking with the show for so long. And I hope you enjoy what is to come, not only in this episode, but in future episodes as we continue to march forward. But during this two-part series, part one being today, we will be discussing a few of the strangest, most bizarre alien encounters that I have ever come across. And if you've been listening to the show, then you know that is saying a lot. But before we get into that, you know what time it is. Let's hit that factoid.
1: Ladies and gentlemen, the factoid.
0: I love that new sounder there for the factoid. Thank you again to Mars, one of our listeners here, and he did a great job putting that together. I love that. But I wanted to get into the story here for the factoid because, believe it or not, you may have missed this over the past couple of weeks. The Pentagon actually revealed some info relating to UAPs. Now, I know, I was shocked too, because, you know, we don't normally see some truthful reports coming out of that sector of the country. But that said, they came out with this report that turned some heads. It said that Arrow has received 274 confirmed sightings. Let me say that number again, because that's a lot. 274 confirmed sightings from year to date, the end of April 2022 to the end of April in this year, 2023. On top of that, they also admitted to having 17 additional cases from 2019 through 2022. And those cases, they say, are still under investigation, those 17 in that three-year span. So according to this report, some of these objects that have been seen have exhibited flight characteristics that the Pentagon called concerning, which included high-speed travel and what they said was unusual maneuverability. Now, obviously, all those things sound familiar to us, but they were asked about the report, and the current, I stress current, head of Arrow, Dr. Kirkpatrick, said that he is concerned about the details surrounding these sightings from a national security standpoint, meaning adversarial tech. Now, these are all things that we have heard before from the likes of Ryan Graves when it comes to these, you know, high-tech, highly advanced

0: bizarre stories here that we have on this part one episode of some of the most bizarre alien encounters out there. So let's go ahead and jump into this first one here today on this episode 75. Could it be true that an alternative rock legend inadvertently slept with a shape-shifting extraterrestrial? Yep, that's where we're starting.
1: Let's just say I was with somebody once and I saw a transformation that I can't explain.
0: So believe it or not, that is the voice of none other than Smashing Pumpkins frontman Billy Corgan. Now, on a personal note, as a child of the 90s here, I'm a huge fan of the Smashing Pumpkins and just all 90s alternative in general. I love it. I grew up on it. So when I came across this story and heard the audio of Billy Corgan talking about this, I knew I had to cover it somehow, some way. It had to be featured in UAP. And then when I started coming across all these other strange encounters, I thought, well, let's just put it all together. But regardless of that little tidbit, this is the first time I have actually heard a witness account like this one. And it just so happens to come from, you know, the famous musician in Billy Corgan. And it wasn't like he said this on some random radio show, by the way. He told this story live on the air on the Howard Stern show. In fact, he spoke about it on two different occasions with Stern. The first being in October of 2017, and then again in June of 2018, which is where he gave some of the, you know, more unexpected details that made the biggest waves. But so we'll take this in two parts here on this story. The first part here coming from his interview in October of 2017 with Howard Stern. So let's go ahead and hear some more about what Billy Corgan has to say about this very unique story. Here you go.
1: Imagine you're doing something and suddenly you turn around and there's somebody else standing there. It's hard to explain without going into detail. I'd rather not go into details.
2: Okay, but did you say to the person, what'd you just do here?
1: Yes, and they acknowledged it.
2: And what did they say they were? From another planet?
1: They wouldn't explain. Again, without telling the story, it's a really messed up story. It's up there with one of the most intense things I've ever been through.
0: I mean, it's just, I can't imagine that. Look, Stern is a guy, and even Robin, who you heard there in the background, I mean, obviously the radio legends, think what you want about them. I'm not here to debate that. But that's a guy that has heard it all. And he was absolutely shocked. And who wouldn't be when you hear a story like this? When someone's telling this, you know, live on the air about someone transforming in front of you and you're freaked out. It was one of the most intense things you've ever encountered before. And then you're left with, well, I can't really talk about much more of it. And it's like, dude, come on. So the conversation went on where Stern asked Billy Corgan if the person transformed into something other than human. And he did say yes. And I know what some of you are thinking. Now, 90s rock star living the life, right? He must have been on drugs. And that's a fair thought. A lot of them were. But also, to be fair, he maintains that he was perfectly sober when this event allegedly took place. So now everyone was left mystified and honestly just kind of straight up weirded out after the interview because they all wanted more details. Like, you just drop a bomb like that on somebody, say that, you know, you saw a shapeshifter kind of change right in front of your eyes, and how are you supposed to respond to that? Well, Corgan came back for that other interview I mentioned, and this happened again back in June of 2018, so about 5 years ago. And this is where he dropped some of the juicier details that even left a guy like Howard Stern, again, a guy like that who has heard it all, even left him shocked. This is where Corgan goes into, again, a little bit more detail of what he could say.
1: I will tell you the story.
2: You will?
1: Yeah. And I will say that the story is even more fantastical than you think. The person was naked.
2: Wait a second. Were you in bed with the shapeshifter? Were you making love?
1: I will tell you in confidence.
2: Are you saying it was a lover who be actually shapeshifter?
1: I can no longer discuss this.
2: All right. Wow.
0: Yeah, there you go. Wow, right? And, you know, it's interesting to hear him say, I can no longer discuss this, because obviously it's something that he wants to talk about, but he has said before that he doesn't really feel comfortable talking about it. He only brought it up like one other time on a show, and it's an extremely fascinating story. Now, you might think maybe it's something else, you know, maybe, okay, getting kind of deep here. But again, this is, you know, the most bizarre alien encounters. So we might as well just kind of dig around all the different rabbit holes here. There are some people who have suggested that maybe this is some type of, you know, succubus type of situation, you know, going really paranormal there. Maybe some type of demon situation that has been suggested even to Billy Corgan himself in a different interview he did talking about this. They brought up the possibility of some type of demon or demonic possession. I don't know. Like, it's really, really strange. But Corgan couldn't really put it into words. Again, not really being able, he says, to fully explain what happened. And he doesn't know really, you know, how to explain it or maybe

0: even what they were or how that happened. But he says this happened, that he was, I guess, in bed with a shapeshifter, that he ended up inadvertently sleeping with someone who is able to change forms. You don't hear about this stuff a lot. You know, maybe in the terms of like Skinwalker Ranch, we hear more about the shape-shifting type of stories and things like that. But when it comes to, you know, high-profile names who say that they've had experiences like this, it's a wild one. But he did speak to Howard Stern privately, actually. And after that show, back in June of 2018, supposedly, according to Howard Stern, Billy Corgan gave him all of the details behind the scenes, all the stuff that he did not want or didn't feel comfortable enough disclosing on the air, he told to Stern. And that was, again, according to a Twitter post from Stern himself back in 2018. After his show aired, one of his producers actually took a picture of Billy Corgan and Howard Stern having like serious conversation. Like, you can see the look on their faces, like they're embroiled in serious conversation. Like, Stern is standing there with his arms folded and his, you know, hand kind of like covering his chin, like trying to figure out what Billy Corgan is trying to tell him. And Corgan was kind of had his back turned to the camera. So you see they're really kind of in this deep, serious conversation. And to this day, no one really knows the full details of this. Howard Stern hasn't talked about it. Obviously, you know, respects Billy Corgan enough to not divulge the details since he told him in the whatever details there are in confidence. It's a wild, weird story. And like I said, Billy Corgan himself has only spoken about it a couple of times in public. But he has said that he wishes he could give all of the details in public. But here's the thing, and it's a shame because he kind of falls into the same, you know, realm of a lot of people, you know, quote unquote, normal people, right? Not famous rock stars, but just regular people like you and I who might feel uncomfortable talking about these things in public because of that stigma that exists. So he's never wanted to go fully into detail because of the backlash and that stigma that he's afraid he would receive from people who just wouldn't be able to wrap their heads around this. And now a guy like that may not, you know, may have more to lose than you or I, because maybe he has, you know, record labels and producers and directors and people like that, managers, you know, PR people who would say, dude, you cannot talk about this like ever in public. Like, you're going to be looked at as a crazy person. No one's ever going to, you know, book you again to do a concert. Who knows what they tell him? And that's a shame if that's the case. Like, it should be, we should live in a climate where you are free to talk about the experiences that have happened to you without feeling like someone's going to call you crazy or blackballing you or blacklisting you or things like that. And it's, so it's a shame that he feels still to this day that he can't talk about it. I like to think that, you know, the 5 years since he mentioned this on the Howard Stern show, that in those 5 years that a lot of the climate has changed. I like to think so, you know, with the congressional hearings and David Grush and whistleblowers and everything like that. All the different whistleblowers that I've had here on the show, like DC Long and Michael Herrera, Eric Hecker. I mean, there's so many guys out there now who talk about these things freely. And yes, they are scrutinized, absolutely. But it's, you know, I like to think that after 5 years, we've made progress. Maybe not as much as I think. I don't know. But honestly, I would love to interview him about this. So I just want to say to finish off this story here, just on a personal note, I would absolutely jump at the chance to interview Billy Corgan about what he's talking about here. Maybe he feels more comfortable now, you know, 5 years later. I do think personally that this experience would be more accepted and understood than it would have been 5 years ago. That's just my opinion. So if anyone knows a way for me to get in contact with Billy Corgan from the Smashing Pumpkins, I would greatly appreciate you letting me know how to do that. And I mean, obviously just a long shot, but I'm putting it out there. All in all, though, I must say that after looking into this event for more for this episode, I actually found out that he is apparently not the only one who claims to have had experiences like these. So I'm not sure what's happening here. But it's not only happening to Billy Corgan, I guess, is the point I want to get across, which is crazy in itself. It certainly goes on the incredibly bizarre list for me. But now on to the second and final story for this part one of this kind of two-part bizarro series, as I like to call it. And I know already this episode's going really quick, but that's all right, you know, as long as you enjoy it. But what if I told you that two tiny aliens tried to seemingly befriend a woman in Italy in 1954? Yep, this is the tale of Rosalie Danelli.
1: At around 6:30 a.m. on November 1st, 1954, 40-year-old Rosalotti, described in reports as a peasant woman and mother of four children, was on her way from the farm where she lived to the cemetery and church, a journey she had purposefully gotten up early to make. It was a rare journey into the town for Rosa. Even so, she knew the footpaths well as she made her way along them, wearing one of her best dresses and carrying her shoes and stockings to avoid them becoming dirtied, along with a bunch of flowers. It was as she came to a clearing along the path that she suddenly stopped in shock. There, in front of her, was a strange, bizarre object.
0: All right, so it's kind of setting the scene there, but for more context, this event took place in a small town in central Italy named Canina, and Rosa was on her way to church for All Saints Day, which is a big deal in the Catholic Church, which would explain her trek into town wearing, you know, essentially her Sunday best. She's carrying her shoes. She doesn't want to get them dirty. She's carrying her stockings. She's trying to show up to church, you know, all nice and presentable. Now, Rosa was, by all accounts, a very simple woman and would have no reason to make a story like this up. I mean, like, no reason at all. So here's where things get strange. Rosa approached the craft, and as she did that, two small figures appeared from behind it and walked toward her. Now, of course, she's startled, you know, to kind of start off there, but she stuck around to investigate as they came closer to her. And that's when she noticed they looked odd. They looked strange. She described them as looking like men with human-like features and faces. So, you know, not your classic alien gray with the bulbous head and the big black eyes and things like that, but rather human-looking figures, but with a stature of like a 4 to 5 year old child. So maybe around 3 feet tall, as Rosa described. And she noticed the strange clothes they were wearing, too. She said in her report that she described them as kind of like a grayish, silvery, shiny type of suit, like a one-piece suit that tightly covered their entire body, even encompassing their feet as well. So like, you know, footy pajamas, I guess you could say. And here's how Rosa described the craft that she came across, too. She had a really good description of this. It's an incredible encounter, really. As close of an encounter as you can get. She's in front of the craft. She's in front of these strange beings and has this experience with them. And she, you know, detailed the entire event after it was all over, of course. And that's where we get these details from. It captivated the town for a long time. But this, of course, is not Rosa that you're going to hear, but rather a voice actor. Nevertheless, this is still a fascinating account of how Rosa described the craft that she came across.
2: It appeared like a huge spindle fixed vertically to the ground. It resembled a sort of double cone or like two bells joined together at their bases. It also appeared to be covered with a leather of some sort. It was about 7 feet high and between 3 and 4 feet wide. The outside of it shone as though it was of a very polished light metal, and on the lower side was an open glass door.
0: Really, really odd. I mean, I've never heard a description like that of a UFO UAP. And by the way, credit to the YouTube show Somewhere in the Skies. They did a great job with those two clips. That's where we got those two clips from, is Somewhere in the Skies there on YouTube. But I just the description of that craft, where almost like, you know, spindle shape, right? Like a, or she also described it as like two ice cream cones placed on top of each other. So kind of like a diamond-shaped craft, which we've heard of that before. I mean, we've heard of diamond-shaped crafts before following people and, you know, kind of like terrorizing people or whatever. But to hear about this kind of cone-shaped craft, I guess, if you will, and it's kind of small, 7 feet tall. I mean, it's not huge by any means. And then what's the deal with like the almost leathery covering she talked about outside too, but shiny as well and like a light metal? It's one of the strangest encounters I've heard about, honestly. But also it's then said that Rosa noticed two small seats inside the craft, you know, like she mentioned there, or it was mentioned in the clip anyway, where she noticed this glass door that was open on the front. So she's looking inside the craft. She sees these two small seats. So we can presume that that's where these, you know, kind of like childlike humanoids would have been sitting, were on these two seats. And as she investigated, she also realized that she wasn't afraid in this very odd moment. I mean, anybody would be really freaked out and scared, maybe running for your life. Like, why am I seeing these really strange small beings who look like men, who look like, you know, normal humans, but really small with adult faces? It's very strange. But she said she actually found the beings to be acting in a friendly manner, even speaking to her, albeit in a language she didn't understand. But they were, according to her, trying to communicate using some type of different language with like a lot of, you know, like Lola, Lada, she mentioned words like that, but nothing made sense to her. And Rosa went on to describe their looks by saying that their eyes were full of intelligence, she said, and that they wore leather-like helmets. Again, this leather material that she keeps talking about. So now on the outside of the craft, and then these helmets that they're wearing, she said they kind of like covered their ears, almost resembling something like a 1940s, you know, football helmet, if you want to think of it that way. And she also said that they had a rather odd upper lip that curled upward to, you know, kind of like into the mouth, into the gum, to reveal their teeth, which she said seemed to be like flattened or shaved down, almost comparable to like rabbit teeth is how they were described. I know I told you this was a bizarre story. I mean, I wasn't kidding around with you. It's really, really odd. So what happened to Rosa? Like, how did this all end, right? Did these friendly aliens take her up in their weirdly shaped spindly craft? Well, not really. As they continue to try and communicate with Rosa, which is odd enough in itself, they're trying to talk to her, you know, or so she said, they actually noticed instead that she was holding something in her hands, and she had flowers that she was holding to bring to church. She was going to, you know, bring them to church, lay them by the statues and things like that. One of the beings actually snatched the flowers out of her hand and threw them in the craft as if they wanted to do some type of, you know, science experiment on them or something. That's when Rosa says that she yelled at the creatures, these beings, and demanded that they give her her flowers back. And guess what? They did. Or some of them, at least. According to Rosa, they kept some of the flowers and gave her the rest. So they stole her flowers. And that was good enough for her. She was done, because at this point, she had enough of this, you know, surreal encounter. She was looking for her moment, basically, to get the heck out of there. And she finally found it. And it was as these beings, according to her story, they made their way inside the craft to retrieve what she said looked like a some type of circular white package. But she didn't stick around to find out what it was and ran off while they had their back turned. And as she ran, she almost had like this moment of realization that, you know what? I think they were trying to give me a gift and maybe like a trade for the flowers or something. So she turned around to look back, and everything was gone. Like it was never there. The oddly shaped craft, the tiny beings that inhabited it were all suddenly gone. Just like that. So she continued running until she found, you know, got back into town. So I'm wondering, was this a cloaking device that was being used? You know, obviously that couldn't be explained in the 50s. It's hard to explain now. Or could they have left that quickly? Now, there was no sound if they had left that quickly. It was just, she said, all of a sudden, they were gone. Did they teleport? I have no idea. According to her story, they were there 1 second, then they weren't. Nevertheless, Rosa eventually made her way home and told the story to her family, and it became known throughout the town and the local newspapers. Like, this was a famous story, and some townspeople even went out to the spot where she said she had seen the craft, where she had this encounter. But the interesting thing here is that they actually did find an indent in the ground. That is recorded evidence. This wasn't a made-up story that they found this indent in the ground. Now, if you want to be skeptic about it, you can say she's some, you know, lunatic or schizophrenic, psychotic, whatever, where she had to go and make up this story for some reason in her own head, and she dug a hole to prove to everybody that the UFO was there. If you want to be a skeptic and say that, then by all means, it's always up to you. I always say decide for yourself. But it seems like, again, to me, when I heard this story, when I started investigating it, a woman like this, again, simple person living in central Italy, going to church on All Saints Day, someone who, you know, a mother of four, I don't see why she would feel the need to make up some elaborate story like this and trick the town. It doesn't make any sense to me personally. So the fact that, you know, the townspeople, when they went to go investigate the area, that they actually found an indent in the ground where she said the ship had been, that's extremely compelling to me. And in its own right, kind of supports this very, very bizarre encounter, which in itself is bizarre. That they could actually corroborate some of these details is very strange. To this day, though, no one can really fully explain what Rosalotti Donnelly saw that one day, November 1st, 1954. No one ever saw it again. And to my knowledge, a sighting like that, that specific anyway, hasn't taken place anywhere else before or since. And that's almost, what, 70 years ago? It's, boy, it's an interesting one. That is for sure. And I honestly do not know what to make of it, because all of the details that we always hear about these encounters include tall grays, tall whites, small, you know, the small grays, the classic grays, you know, Peruvian alien mummies, which is strange enough in itself. But that has nothing on this. I mean, we even talk about reptilians and things like that. This is a whole different case here. And I'm curious to see if we ever hear anything more about this story. If you know more about it than I do, please feel free to reach out, because it's bizarre, I guess, to say the least, which is why it fit into this part one. But that will do it for today on this Milestone episode 75. Thank you so much, as always, for joining me and indulging me in some of these strange tales here today and always throughout every episode. I truly, truly appreciate it. I'll keep you updated on all things UAP and any future episodes, including when you can expect part two of this, I guess, you know, mini series of Bizarre to come out in the upcoming episode 76 as we move our way towards episode 100. We'll get there one day if you will still have me by then. And also UAP Weekly will be coming up too. You can expect that next week. A lot of stuff going on with David Grush, with, as I mentioned earlier, Dr. Sean Kirkpatrick apparently on his way out of Arrow. So I'll have more details on that next week and a lot more going on too. We're compiling a lot of this information. And I think it'll probably make more sense as more details come out, especially when it comes to the Mexican UAP hearing version 2, where apparently more mummies were revealed. Yep, that is still going on, and there is more happening. So I'm going to try to fit all that in next week on UAP Weekly as well. Of course, don't forget to download and subscribe to the show wherever you get your podcasts. It is everywhere. On all major streaming platforms, Apple, Spotify, Amazon, all that good stuff. You can follow the show on Twitter if you aren't already. It's at UAPodcast850. I post updates on everything and, you know, interact with anyone who would like to. You can reach out to me directly there if you like, or, you know, just for anything that's on your mind. If you know a contact for Billy Corgan, for instance, I would still like to talk to him. Or if you know details on this story I was talking about with Rosalotti, or anything on your mind. 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That's totally new and it's awesome. I'm so appreciative of that. Thank you to everyone behind the scenes who got that going. It's really pretty freaking cool, actually. So thank you again to everyone, like I said, who's been involved with all this in that website. It looks great. And one last thing I want to mention real quick. If you are going to be in the Fort Lauderdale area on November 16th, I'm going to be down there. I will be at the Ancient Aliens live show that Nick Pope will be at, of course, with all the guys from Ancient Aliens. Thank you to Nick Pope for the invite. So I will be down there. So if you're going to be at the show, let me know. You know, we could always say hi, because I'm looking forward to it. That's going to be a really cool event, really fun show, Ancient Aliens live in Fort Lauderdale, Thursday, November 16th. So if you're going to be there, I'm going to be there. Maybe we will run into each other. But on that note, and some new outro music here for you, something new for you to hear. Thank you all again for everything. Your support truly, truly means the world to me. So until next time, be well. I'll talk to you soon. Enjoy the brand new outro music here debuting on this episode 75. I'll talk to you again soon. Stephen Diener here on the Unidentified Alien Podcast. Thanks.

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4: It's that time again. 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He even voted for red flag gun confiscation. Does he regret it? No. He just told the Sun Sentinel he stands behind it. South Florida conservatives can't trust George Moraitis. 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

Yes, welcome back into UAP for this episode 76. I am Stephen Diener here with you as always on the Unidentified Alien Podcast as we continue recounting some of the most bizarre alien encounter stories in this part two episode after going through part one a couple weeks ago. And when I say bizarre, I do mean it. And boy, did I ever fall down a rabbit hole with this one. You'll know what I mean in just a few minutes because this ended up going in a couple of different directions that I did not expect when I first sat down to put this together. And then as I started going through it, I thought, wow, this took a lot of turns. I didn't see coming. I did not have plans. So we're going to go through all of that here. You're going to learn about this new bizarre encounter in this part two of this series. As our first bizarre encounter, or actually this bizarre encounter in general, comes to us from Edwards Air Force Base in California, when in 1971, a very startling and highly unusual UFO crash site was discovered. This is the story of the human survivor. That's right, the human survivor from the UFO crash. A truly fascinating woman named Lori Cordini. So we begin in the summer of 1971 when an eyewitness, whose name is Debbie Clayton, she says she saw and heard the crash that, kind of the crash in question here, I suppose. She said it took place a few blocks away from her house in the small town of California City, which is about 15 miles away from Edwards Air Force Base, which is huge, by the way. I mean, it's like a huge encompassing area, Edwards Air Force Base. There's a lot of different cities from, you know, in each direction when you go out, you know, east, west, north, and everything. But for Debbie Clayton's part, she and a small group were, obviously naturally curious as to what just happened. What was that sound? What's going on? And they followed a cloud of dust that was kicked up in the air from the impact. And when they got there, they found what Debbie described as a small mushroom-shaped craft, which is kind of an odd shape. We don't hear about that shape a lot. And she recalled that it was about 5 feet high and only 10 feet wide. It's almost like a pod of some sort. Like, this is small, right? I mean, this is, it's not very big at all. 5 feet high and only 10 feet wide. Now, she went on to further describe the craft as being grayish in color with green highlights, but it was all in one seamless, smooth piece with no windows. We've heard about things like that before many, many times. And this craft matches, you know, many other descriptions of UFO, UAP that we have, you know, heard about over the years, over the decades, really. But she also found one other thing odd, that is the fact that it didn't gather any dust on it as it crashed to the ground. It was like, you know, stainless steel almost, right? There was nothing on it. But also strange to her was the fact that it had crash landed in a perfect upright position. So did they mean to hit the ground that hard? Or what, did they just get lucky? Like, nothing fell over. It was in a perfect upright position. But as she and the small crowd continued to examine this, you know, otherworldly craft, we presume, the Air Force showed up in earnest and immediately began their damage control protocols from there, even going as far as actually to grab and break someone's camera who had been taking pictures. And that witness's name Debbie said his name was Dalton, but we never heard any more about Dalton in her eyewitness account. We never got a last name. We never got any more description of Dalton other than it was somebody that she knew, and he was taking pictures on a camera. What was weird, though, is that they threw the camera to the ground to destroy it, but they didn't take the film, so the film was just like kind of left sitting there. As far as I know, no pictures were ever developed. Obviously, I guess, you know, it ended up getting ruined on the ground. Now, this all happened about 15 minutes after the crash landing, according to Debbie. That's when, about 15 minutes after, the Air Force came out. So California City, if it's 15, you know, miles out, then they got there pretty quickly. She recounted that the Air Force personnel or military personnel, when they came in, they had their guns drawn and kind of like aggressively instructed her and the other people who were there to move away, like get out of there. Now, they listened, they complied, but only moving as far as across as the field as they continued to watch the Air Force personnel kind of clean up the crash site. Now, this is where she says more trucks came and even a small crane came in, which she says picked up the UFO and put it on the back of a truck, which drove away in the direction of Edwards Air Force Base. Now, the military personnel, she says, then smoothed out the ground to make it look like nothing had happened. And before she and the others knew it, the whole thing was over. It was like nothing had ever happened. And as the days went on, Debbie was like, well, it's got to be on the news. Like, I'm going to hear about this. I'm going to read it in the newspaper. But there was nothing. There was no mention of this incident in any news outlet, neither in print nor on TV. So it seemed that the only people talking about it
were her and the others who were there that day. Now, normally, I do want to just say real quick, because you're probably thinking, you know, well, what are we going to hear more about this? This is, you know, it's so funny because they say that I'm doing, you know, bizarre encounters, right? We're talking about bizarre encounters. And this is probably one of the only times, as bizarre as it might be, that as I'm doing a story, I could not find any sound about this. I could not, because normally I like to play some type of sound clip for you. If you're, you know, listen to the show, you've heard many different things as I go along, kind of illustrate more what you're hearing about. There was nothing. There was nothing on this. No sound clip, no news reports, no, you know, videotaped witness interviews with Debbie Clayton or anybody about this sighting and this crash, which was frustrating. But that's why I'm doing my best to kind of describe everything to you, because this is where the strange and bizarre kind of takes over. I mentioned the name's Lori Corradini. That's who you're going to learn about. So what does she have to do with all this? Like, who is Debbie Clayton? What does she have to do with Lori Corradini and this UFO crash? Well, Debbie's story went unnoticed until about 25 years after the fact, when around 1995, 1996, a woman named Lori Corradini popped up, and she says that she was the survivor of that UFO crash. I would say that's quite a twist. And now here's the thing. Lori says that she was on the craft, not only by herself. No, she wasn't by herself, but she was there with three other gray aliens. So we're talking about a woman who now says almost 25 years after the fact, after that, this, you know, Debbie Clayton says she saw what she saw in 1971. Now we're in the mid 90s and Lori Corradini comes out and says that she was on that craft with three other gray aliens. Now, before I continue with that, I want to kind of point out an important missing detail here. When we were talking about the eyewitness account of Debbie Clayton, she had no mention of any bodies, kind of, you know, lying strewn on the crash site, as we may normally hear about. There's been so many different crash sites and crash, you know, stories over the decades, and where there's always something with, you know, bodies kind of lying outside the craft on the ground. But that wasn't the case here. She didn't see that. That is because Lori says she and three small gray aliens were not discovered until the UFO was taken back to Edwards. And that's where we pick up Lori's side of the story, because it doesn't start on that day of the crash in 1971. It actually begins further back than that, to her childhood in July of 1947, when Lori was 5 years old. Does that sound familiar, by the way, July of 1947? This is when she says she remembered seeing a bright light in the night sky one night in the New Mexico area. Yes, you guessed it. Same time frame, same state where the Roswell incident took place. But this is something different, though, that Lori could never really quite piece together. It wasn't the Roswell crash or, you know, that sighting. She says that it was before that. But she says that she remembered this, you know, occurrence for her entire life, but she can never make sense out of it. But now we fast forward a little bit to 1995, and that is when Lori came across Debbie Clayton's eyewitness account that we just went through from that 1971 crash, and a print interview she did about it in the 80s. So she's kind of surfing the web. She's trying to find out more about these things, and she comes across that interview that Debbie Clayton did talking about it in a newspaper. So from there, Lori decided to look into this more and see if there's any type of help that she can get, like a support group or something to help her figure this out. And she ended up finding a meeting of a MUFON meeting, actually, which, if you're not familiar with it, the Mutual UFO Network, they do, you know, a lot of work, investigations and things like that into UFO crashes and sightings, abductions, everything when it comes to the UFO UAP phenomenon. And she found a meeting that was taking place where she was living at the time in Boone, North Carolina. And when she was there, she was struck by some of the other abduction testimonies that she heard while she was there. And she really felt like at that point that, you know, like this curiosity was taking over her. She felt that she needed to get this all finally figured out, right? She had this memory of her childhood from 1947, around the same time as the Roswell crash. Then she comes across this article and she starts kind of remembering something about that. And so then she goes to this meeting and she figures, you know, I'm not the only one who's going through these things. I kind of need to figure out what's going on. So she finally decided to kind of take the plunge because she was still confused about it all. And she decided to go or kind of undergo hypnotherapy
to unlock and understand all these regressed memories that she felt she had. They were stuck. She couldn't get it. And according to Lori, it actually worked out quite well. And from her sessions, she says she began to recall the details of that 1947 event first. According to her, she was chosen from a young age. And that's why I wanted to go back to when Lori Cordini was a child, because it does all start there. This is a it was a lifelong journey for Lori, where she says she was chosen from a young age to be like a conduit between humans and aliens. And she says she experienced their first abduction that night as a five-year-old child. And she talked about, even in her hypnotherapy sessions, where she remembers her mother trying to grab her feet as she was being taken out of the house in this bright light. And which, I mean, I can only imagine how terrifying that must have been. But the weird thing was, as Lori remembered in her sessions, was that her mother didn't seem really scared. Like, she was more frustrated that it was happening, but she wasn't scared. So after all this, after her hypnotherapy session, she came to her mother and she said, you know, obviously as a grown adult now, in her 50s, she said, you know, Mom, why didn't you ever tell me the truth about this? And that's when she opened up. And it seemed like, according to Lori, that her mom was some type of experiencer as well. Like, she had gone through these things and it kind of opened up all these new doors. But she also regained her memories involving the 1971 crash, where she says that she was indeed on a pod-like UFO with those three gray aliens as they were escorting her back to Earth from their mothership, where she says she was doing work. So that's kind of where, you know, you have to open up our horizons here as Lori starts to remember all these different things and says this is what was going on, that she was on this mothership, that she was part of a, you know, alien-human cooperation, that she was working with these aliens, that she wasn't, you know, being taken against her will, that they would come and take her and she would do some type of work, you know, some type of, again, human-alien cooperation that she was a part of and essentially, you know, working on this mothership with the other gray aliens. It's incredible, the claims that she had here. So Lori ended up going on with more details about this, and she says that after the crash, only her and one other alien survived. So started with three, and then it was just her and one other gray alien. Now, you might be wondering where all this is coming from. She did do print interviews, but she never did any type of, you know, video that I could ever find anyway. I would have loved to play you some sound from her specifically, but I just could not come across it. Maybe you do better than I can, but I at least wanted to impart her words and her story across to you here today on this, you know, part two of Bizarre Encounters, because this is definitely a bizarre one. She says that they were subjected to questioning and testing, and that she was herself interrogated by not only military personnel, but she says that there were other gray aliens who were present and working with the military. She said that she was able to communicate with grays telepathically, and when she was there, she felt that this particular gray that was working with the military was telling her that he was actually proud to be working with them, almost kind of like boasting about it to her, you know, like he was like, you know, hot stuff, like, yeah, I'm cool, you know, they trust me, and I have, you know, this relationship. Like, it was very strange. She says it got even stranger, though, because on the other end of this, Lori says that while she and the other gray alien were being held at Edwards Air Force Base, at that point, she received a telepathic message from the head alien on the mothership where she came from, or she actually refers to it as the captain of the mothership. And she does describe the alien in detail. And this all came back to her through, you know, regression therapy, you know, this hypnotherapy, all these details. This is where it comes from. She described the alien as actually a taller female gray, which I found interesting that we had description of a sex in there, because you never really hear that when it comes to descriptions of, you know, grays, the grays in general, right? It's always like almost like a drone looking type of being with no sexual organs attached. And but she says she describes this taller female gray, and specifically said female. She said about 6 feet tall, actually, and she described her wearing a white gown and as having short brown hair. I mean, this is unlike any other description I've ever heard
of a gray alien, which kind of makes me wonder, and I'm just kind of thinking about this as actually I'm talking to you, telling you the story. Are we talking about a hybrid alien here? Are we talking about a hybrid gray? I mean, does that explain the, you know, the appearance of any type of, you know, sexual organs that would show that this is a female alien? And the fact that it had short brown hair? We never hear these types of details, human-like traits attributed to gray alien encounters. But in this one, Lori Cordini says that this gray alien had these traits. So take it for what it's worth. And if that's the truth, again, I mean, I just wonder out loud, are we talking about some type of hybrid alien here? It's incredible. But she says that she was given a message of sympathy, actually, from this captain, because according to Lori, she felt that this captain on the mothership felt helpless and frustrated because she wasn't able to help bring in Lori or the other aliens and help them out at all because they were afraid of being detected. And I want to touch on that in a second, but Lori even described her as being sorrowful and saying that she was surrounded by other smaller gray aliens who kind of felt that same sentiment of sorrow and frustration. I mean, this is really wild stuff here, obviously. And I just want to go back real quick to how Lori described this of, you know, saying that they were afraid of being detected, because that's a thought that's kind of popped into my mind before when it comes to, you know, any type of crash site, right? Why isn't there some type of rescue operation? If you're crashing, I mean, think about any military, you know, in the world. If there's some type of crash, there's a rescue, you know, a search and rescue operation, right? You try to find the pilots, you try to find the craft, see if everybody's okay or, you know, otherwise. But either way, you're trying some type of search and rescue operation. We never hear about search and rescue operations when it comes to UFO crash sites. Why is that? Now, this is all theory, of course, but is it possible that it just does come down to that? Like this fear of being detected? Now, what are you afraid of? Are you afraid of having to explain what's going on? Are you afraid of, you know, meddling in affairs of a different race so publicly? And it's an interesting concept. I mean, is it just a fear of these people aren't going to understand us and they're going to hurt us? Now, that part makes sense to me. I mean, you think about if, you know, a Star Trek movie, right? You remember the Star Trek movie where one of the newer ones with, who was it, Chris Pine, who played Captain Kirk, where, you know, they come across the indigenous people of this young planet and they're in this, you know, highly advanced ship and everything. And they don't know what they're looking at, right? You're afraid. That's the thing. It's human nature to be afraid of the unknown. The first reaction is fear, to have fear of the unknown. So if they are, the aliens, that is, afraid of being detected, well, why would they be afraid of being detected? Because they know that if they come across, you know, if they come down in a mothership or something like that, there's going to be a lot of questions and a lot of fear. And maybe that's why you don't see a lot of these search and rescue operations, because they're afraid for their own safety, quite frankly. Something to consider, I suppose. It's kind of a question that's been in my head. When it comes to the interrogation parts, you know, the testing and everything that Lori Cordina was talking about, kind of getting back to her story, well, she says once it was all done, that's when the military kind of like attempted to wipe her memory using some type of, you know, all these different drugs and hypnosis. And then once they did that, they dropped her off in the middle of nowhere, essentially in Southern California. And even though this is a story you may find hard to believe, all in all, Lori certainly felt a sense of relief, according to all accounts, after finding all this out. She actually began to reach out to other abductees throughout the 90s and all the way until her passing in 2015 when Lori Cordini passed away. But it was during that time, though, that she made some pretty interesting comments about herself and her beliefs when it came to all of her experiences. In her later life, Lori said that she experienced duality, meaning that she lived both a three-dimensional human life and a four-dimensional existence as a light being, which she described as being duality. And when she said light being, she says that was essentially, you know, her way of describing someone's soul, your own soul. And she had stated her belief that her four-dimensional self, her light being, would gather information, what type of information, I'm not sure, you know, from the universe or whatever it may be,
while her three-dimensional normal earthly body was asleep. In one of her later interviews, Lori was quoted as saying, and I'll finish off this story actually with this quote because I thought it was pretty interesting. It was poignant even. She said, "It's not about little green men. It's about who we are as human beings and where we come from, our relationship to the cosmos, how the earth got here, how we're interrelated in the endless, endless journey." So there you have it, the bizarre and actually really quite fantastical story of Lori Cordini. Now, there will be a part three to this series, which I wasn't planning on, honestly. It was going to be two parts and then, you know, kind of go on to a lot of the other things that I want to cover with you during UAP. There's so much out there. There's so much to discuss and discover and talk about and ask questions about. But there was just so much information and so much to present all at once. I felt like all of our heads would explode with all this info if I went on to the second story that's, or I guess the third story, if I go back to, you know, part one that I want to present to you. So there will be a part three to this series, and trust me, it's going to be worth it. So I will keep you updated on when that part three is going to come out to finish off what I guess ended up being a trilogy of the most bizarre alien encounters. But before I go here, I do want to quickly touch on some of the big news that has come out over the past couple of days. And that was another reason why I wanted to save the final story for part three of this series, because I wanted to take some time real quick just to cover as best I can some of the things going on in the UAP world. There's been so much news coming out and so much talk. Even today, you know, in Washington, D.C., Representative Ana Paulina Luna is holding a press conference to talk about disclosure and the, you know, Disclosure Act that's trying to be, or it's trying to get passed through the House on Capitol Hill. And it's just been an absolute mess. We don't know what to believe. You know, is the Schumer Amendment better? Is the Burchett Amendment better? There's so much going on Capitol Hill when it comes to talk of UAP disclosure that it is kind of overwhelming, to be honest with you. So I'm going to dig in more to that probably next week on UAP Weekly, because I really want to dig into the minutiae and the details. And I want to let everything kind of play out the rest of this week. And I think we'll know more next week about what's really happening and what kind of steps forward we're going to be taking. Because remember, spoke about this during the episode, talked about David Grush's interview with Joe Rogan, where David Grush spoke about this, you know, the Schumer Amendment trying to get passed along with the National Defense Authorization Act of 2024. You know, they're kind of going hand in hand. And this stuff needs to get passed. And this UAP Disclosure Act was part of it, you know, what they call the Schumer Amendment. That's what that refers to when you hear that. But it's been held up in the House. So you have these two things kind of going hand in hand. And David Grush spoke about it, saying it would be an absolute tragedy if this UAP Disclosure Act was squashed in the House. So there's been a lot of talk about this. Matt Gaetz and, you know, Representative Luna and Burchett and the Mikes, right? We spoke about Mike Rogers and Mike Turner in the past episode, talking about David Grush's interview with Joe Rogan. So a lot going on in Capitol Hill. I want to let it all play out before I go into, you know, really all of the details, but that is something major, major going on right now in the UAP world that I did want to touch on, and I am paying attention to it, and we'll get into more details, like I said, hopefully next week on UAP Weekly when it comes to that. Of course, the news that came out, too, about the CIA crash retrieval program, that was another big, you know, kind of story that dropped this week. We learned about something called the Office of Global Access. So that was new to hear about something called the Office of Global Access. We hadn't heard that before, but that came out through a report. A really great journalist named Christopher Sharp through the Daily Mail. That report came out and they spoke about, you know, how the CIA, there's some whistleblowers who they spoke to, a lot of, you know, obviously anonymous sources who they spoke to for this report out of the Daily Mail in the UK that said the CIA has this Office of Global Access program, which acts as a UFO crash retrieval program. And they have at least, the U.S. government, that is, has at least 9 UFOs in their possession. Now, we've heard that number is much higher, maybe upwards towards 30. But we don't know for sure, obviously, and that's kind of the stuff that we're trying to figure out through disclosure, right? Like, what do we have? What does it mean? What can it do? All those questions. And this is kind of like my final statement for today, because I've heard people say, you know, the U.S. government, they spend too much time on aliens. Who cares about aliens? It's not all about just, you know, hey, the aliens, man. Like, that's not it. It's about trying to uncover, trying to put out to the world this technology that will help so many people, that will change our society,
this otherworldly advanced technology that these military contractors, companies like Lockheed Martin and the such, are holding to themselves or hoarding for their own, you know, government military purposes. And they have been for a very long time. Think what you want. That's just what's been going on. That's just my opinion. Again, I always say decide for yourself, but that's the way I've seen it for a long time. So it's not just about, you know, hey, aliens, man, you know, as some people like to say when they make, you know, they make fun of this issue, because there are still a lot of people who think this is a taboo discussion, and it's not, and it shouldn't be. But it's about trying to get the truth out to everybody to say, this is what's been going on. This has been the cover up, and this is what this information and technology can do for you and how it can help the world. And that's kind of the bigger picture with this, I think, that maybe, you know, some people are missing who still look at this issue as a joke. And that's a shame. So a lot to keep my eye on, obviously, or all of us, you know, a lot of stuff going on in the UAP world and a lot more to come up. Man, there is going to be a lot to update on. So definitely stay tuned to UAP and UAP Weekly. And of course, on social media as well, you can follow the show at UA Podcast 850 on Twitter. That's where you'll see a lot of the updates of things that are going on that, you know, I'll be talking about on the show and everything like that. 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So on that note, thank you all again for everything. I mean, I can't even put into words how much your support truly means to me. It's unbelievable. So until next time, like I said, much, much more to come. So stay tuned right here to UAP, the Unidentified Alien Podcast. And Stephen Diener saying be well, and I'll talk to you soon. Thanks.

0: News Talk 850 WFTL weather for your Sunday. Warm day, high of 94, plenty of sunshine with a low of 80. And as we kick off a fresh work week on Monday, another warm one. High of 94 on Monday with a low of 79 and plenty of sunshine. Check your weather. 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
1: From ABC News, I'm Wayne Cabot. President Trump ordering Defense Secretary Hegseth to scale back joint war games planned this week with South Korea, citing its refusal to help America fight Iran. Trump saying the exercises are unnecessarily hostile to North Korea, which he says has been, quote, unthreatening and respectful while Trump has been president. Iran putting bounties now on the heads of U.S. soldiers, 30,000 each for captured Americans dead or alive. On ABC's This Week, former Joint Chiefs Chairman Admiral Mike Mullen says the reason U.S. troops at sea are being stretched is because Iran has destroyed so many U.S. bases where the carriers would normally stop.
2: Obviously, these assets is hugely concerning, so there just isn't an easy place to go in terms of a port visit.
1: The AP says President Trump's son-in-law, Jared Kushner, sat down today with Hamas, meeting for 2 hours in Egypt with the head of a group the U.S. calls a terrorist organization. Hawaii's governor says the hurricane named Lala proved a doozy on the Big Island of Hawaii.
3: It was actually 32 inches of rain in Lapa'ahoehoe. 32 inches of rain. Unbelievable. And, you know, in a short period, just a few hours when that happens, they were getting 2 inches of rain per hour.
1: More than 100 homes destroyed or damaged from a rare Hawaiian hurricane, now a tropical storm, power out to hundreds of thousands of homes. A dramatic move by Democrats in three Republican stronghold states. ABC Stephen Portnoy explaining why they decided to take their candidates off the ballots there.
4: And in a nod to the political reality in a trio of deep red states, Democratic Senate candidates in Nebraska, Idaho, and South Dakota have dropped out, hoping that independents on the ballot in those states might pose more of a challenge to GOP incumbents.
1: Democrats also moving their first-in-the-nation primary to South Carolina, giving its large black electorate the first presidential pick. You're listening to ABC News.
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11: News Talk 850 WFTL weather for your Sunday. Warm day, high of 94, plenty of sunshine with a low of 80. And as we kick off a fresh work week on Monday, another warm one. High of 94 on Monday with a low of 79 and plenty of sunshine. Check your weather. 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

0: 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I want you to tune in right here, right now on the station of the nation. 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Wake up! You already know what time it is. Let's make it do what it do. You know?
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0: 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This is your host, Michael. Welcome back. Welcome back, everybody. Welcome back. We're live on the radio. That's right. Thank God we're back. Hope you're all listening. I want to thank everybody who sent us cards and emails and called us. Yes, we had a rough couple weeks there. You know, I've been sick, and Lynn, well, she had rushed to the hospital, but she's back. You'll hear her in a few minutes. And I don't know if Lynn and I will be able to be on the whole 2 hours. We'll have our co-host, in a second I'll introduce her, Sheila Young, and I'll also have David Lizabrand, listen, I can't even say his name. David Hildebrand, in the second hour, helping us too. So we got a great show for you tonight. And if you don't know what you're listening to, I will just tell you right now, you're listening to the hottest show on the radio. That's right. The show catered for folks that are over 50. If you're 45, welcome aboard. But I'm just telling you right now, 50% of our audience is sighted. And then we have your visually impaired and blind folks like myself. And then we have also the folks that are hard of hearing. That's right. We got everybody on board. That's right. Right now, before we get started, let me introduce you to the players tonight. First, my co-host, my lovely bride, and thank God she's on the show, my lovely bride, Lynn Golder.
1: I'm here. Hello, everybody, and thank you so much for joining us tonight. I just would like to say, I'll reiterate what Michael just said. Thank you so much for the beautiful emails and texts, and also thank you to the Greater Orlando Council of the Blind for the beautiful card, and much appreciated. And as Michael said, I won't be talking much tonight. I'm recovering from an episode. You know, we say everything on the air, so I'm recovering from an episode of atrial fibrillation. So I was in the hospital all week, and I'll tell you a little funny thing. The doctor told me no stress, tune everything out, and no yelling. So I said, I can't yell at Michael anymore. He said, no. So I'm not allowed to yell at Michael, but I do have a shout out.
0: Well, I'm ready. I'm going to introduce Sheila.
1: Well, I have to finish my shout. Oh, that's right. I'm sorry.
0: Jumping aboard.
1: Yeah, I'm jumping aboard.
2: She could do her shout out. That's her shout out.
1: Just one shout out. I'll give you the one shout out. I'd like to say hi, Judith. Judith Katzen at Lighthouse Guild in New York City. Hi, Judith. Glad you're listening.
0: And I introduce our co-host for tonight, the one, the only, she's off the table dancing. Now she's really on board. Our co-host, well, our friend and our fantastic co-host, Sheila Young from College Park, Florida.
2: Hey, everybody. Boy, it seems like it's been forever since I was on. So I am happy to be here.
1: We're happy you're with us.
0: And let me introduce you, the one, the only ones in our studio. Don't forget, we are live. We are the only, I should say, the company that we are on the air, broadcasting live from a radio. And don't forget, we're syndicated. And if you don't know what that is, we'll tell you in a second what syndication means. But our producer, our engineer, is Chris Shaw. Are you there, Chris Shaw?
3: Yeah, I'm here. I got thrown off. Wow. Everything
2: did you kind of, yeah. Did you get my text, Chris?
3: I just saw it.
0: Take off the best of.
1: Yeah.
3: Everything just went out of place, so I'm in here trying to straighten it up now, so we going to get it together.
0: Okay. Is Carmen there?
3: She stepped out for a moment. She'll be right back.
0: Okay. Well, then we have Carmen answer the phone. We'll start off tonight. I got to tell you, folks, I got to do a shout-out. I got to tell you something, folks. Got to tell you about our grandson who came down from Philadelphia to help us out. And I'll tell you, he's fantastic. Our grandson, he's fantastic. He came down to Philadelphia special to help Lynn and me, his grandparents, his grandmother and grandfather. And he's doing a great job. But I got to tell you something, folks, before I go any further. Would you believe this? I'm going to tell you something. One of the things I eat every morning for breakfast, and he couldn't believe it, is, listen to this, on an English muffin, I love my peanut butter melted American cheese on top, melted in the microwave. Now, he thinks that's gross.
2: I agree with him.
0: You agree with him?
1: Say, Kyle.
0: Okay, well, if anybody can call and tell me they like it.
2: I like the peanut butter, but not the cheese.
0: No, mine is peanut butter, English muffin with American cheese melted on the peanut butter and English muffin.
1: That's the big debate.
0: So anybody out there, you call in at 407.

0: 847-894-1680. I'd love to hear from you. 407-894-1680. My grandson, our grandson, Kyle, he thinks that's gross. And now Sheila just said it's gross. So what do you think? Sheila, let's talk about
1: email.
0: You have a shout out? Let's hear it.
2: I do have a shout out. I want to say hi to Dan and Leslie Spoon. I had lunch with them today and it was a wonderful visit. And one of my best friends, Shelly Sawyer's birthday is this week. So I want to say hi to Shelly. And my granddaughter's birthday is Saturday. She's going to be 23. And I'm sure she's not listening, but, you know, at least I'm going to say, I love you, Trin.
0: Okay. You got any shout-outs here? Chris Shaw? Well, he's not there. Chris Shaw, you're not there?
1: He's busy getting things in order.
2: He's trying to get things organized.
0: How about Carmen? Are you there, Carmen? Well, they're both out there. Okay.
1: So we have about 3.5 minutes.
0: So, folks, if you think... I like to hear somebody good about my peanut butter and American cheese. If you think it's good, call me. I'd like to hear from you. Kyle can't believe that anybody would ever eat it besides me. A peanut butter on an English muffin on top of my peanut butter. We have American cheese melted, and it's delicious. Okay, phone number is 407-894-1680, 407-894-1680. And if you don't know what syndication is, I got to tell you, this way you'll understand. Right now, you can stream us worldwide on this radio, but when you're syndicated, then if you're in the car driving, you can actually have radio stations now in a lot of major markets. Very soon, we'll have, listen to this, of the top 11 media markets in the country, we will have 5 of the top 11 radio markets in the United States. 5 of the top 11 we'll have, because we'll be opening up in California, in different cities in California, including Los Angeles, San Francisco. So the list keeps on going on, and we're just getting bigger and bigger, thanks to all our audience, thanks to you. So, folks, if you don't know, we have to thank you so much for listening to the show. Thank you for listening. You have anything you have to say, Sheila Young?
2: Other than, this is going to be a fun show, so please listen, because there's going to be time for participation from everybody out there that's listening, and I hope that you will take advantage of it.
0: Well, if you want to call in now, it's 407-894-1680, 407-894-1680. Call in right now. I'd like to hear if anybody likes my English muffin with peanut butter and American cheese on top melted.
2: I hope they call in and say they don't.
0: Well, Kyle, he still thinks it's gross.
2: I have to agree with him.
0: Well, I love it.
1: All right. Well, our guest is waiting in the Zoom room. So when we come back from the break, we'll go right to our guest.
2: All right.
1: So we have about 30 seconds.
2: But so, yes, folks, please remember the phone number,
0: 407-894-1680. We got a lot happening at this show. We got some great trivia tonight. Don't go away. We're going to go to break, and we'll come back with our first guest. You're listening to the Blind and Beyond radio show. I hope you can hear my voice tonight. I hope you can hear us. We're going to break. Don't go away. You're listening to the Blind and Beyond radio show. That's right. Blind and Beyond, live from Orlando, Florida. Don't go away. We're going to break.

0: 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With retinitis pigmentosa, the unknown is everlasting. 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It's only going to get hazier from here.
1: Okay, because
0: what I want most is to stop this in its tracks, to take away that uncertainty. 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
9: We're back. Oh, yeah, we're back. This is your host, Michael. Welcome back to the Blind and Beyond Radio Show. That's right. Welcome back to the Blind and Beyond Radio Show. The hottest show on the radio. That's right. And if you don't know, we were given an award a few weeks ago. That's right. We were given the Vernon Henley Media Award from American Council of the Blind. That's
10: Michael,
9: right.
10: We're not going to talk. Well, let's wait and talk about it in a few.
9: Okay, I'll talk about it later. Okay. Right now, I got to introduce our first guest of the night. His name is David Schleppenbach. He's the CEO of Tactile Engineering. David, are you there?
11: I'm here. Hello, hello, everybody.
9: Welcome aboard.
11: Calling from an airport today, so there might be a little bit of background noise.
10: Well, we don't hear it, so you're good.
11: Michael, there's nothing more American than peanut butter and American cheese. So I'm here to defend you.
9: Thank you.
10: Thanks, Dave.
11: I do have to say that my grandmother used to serve me apple pie with a slice of cheese on top
10: of
11: it.
10: Yep.
11: So I think peanut butter and cheese is only one step removed from that. So I can live with it.
10: You know, that must Thank be you. A northern thing, because I remember that when I was growing up, too.
11: Well, she also was an expert at making gravy, so I was well fed.
10: Uh-huh.
11: So I'm excited to tell you guys a little bit about one of our events that we just did.
10: Uh-huh.
11: So we, as if you listen to the show, you might remember the Cadence Tactile Tablet, which is our product. It's a pocket-sized device to help people by feeling pins that move up and down. So it works just like a phone or a tablet, but you can feel pictures and images. And recently we did yet another event. We've done some crazy stuff in the past and brought it to the show here. We've done Indianapolis 500. We did the great solar eclipse in 2024. We've done the fireworks at the 4th of July. And speaking of American things, just like apple pie, what goes with that is baseball. So we did two Major League Baseball games in St. Louis, Missouri, the St. Louis Cardinals Stadium, Busch Stadium. And we had the pleasure of coinciding that with the American Council of the Blind conference, which happened to be in St. Louis, Missouri this year. So we took advantage of that, and we got about 100 visually impaired fans out to the ballpark, many of them the first time they'd ever been, and they got a chance to experience baseball. And the way that works is they can feel the data with their fingers. They can feel the players moving around the bases. They can feel the balls and strikes in the strike zone. They can read the stats of the players. And then they also get a simulcast of descriptive audio. So the innings are described by a team of audio describers. And I think we have a little clip here, Chris. I don't know if you are there and have that clip ready.
12: I'm always ready to go. Stand by.
11: There we go. So I'll set this one up here. So we are in a Cardinals versus Cubs game. This is a Wednesday evening game. We're late in the game in the sixth inning, and it's a scoreless game. So far it's a pitcher's duel. No one has been able to score a run. And the Cardinals are batting with an opportunity to score some runs. And Chris, let's go ahead and play that clip.
13: He's set now. He called timeout. He's back in the box. In the back corner of the box, Boyd is set. Let's see if he goes back to that breaking ball. Walker with a very short lead at first. And the pitch. And there's a swing and a ground ball. Could be a double play. Nope, only play is the first. Second baseman fielded it cleanly, but it was too slowly hit. Walker's too fast of a runner, so he was able to move up to second base. And the second baseman had no choice but to throw to first to get Herrera. So that was a three-hopper right at the second baseman, just too slow to get the out. Walker's now standing at second, and we now have Burleson coming up as a left-handed batter. Now, Burleson does not hit left-handed pitching as well as he does right-handed pitching. So Boyd should have the advantage, especially with those off-speed pitches. Walker takes a short lead off second, and Boyd steps off for a second. And now he steps back on the rubber. Meanwhile, Burleson is ready with the bat on his shoulder. Walker is again short lead. The shortstop creeping into second base. Now he's back to the outfield grass. And Burleson swings and shoots the ball down right field. That ball bounces. The right fielder made an incredible decoy and fooled the runner. So the right fielder held his glove up like he was going to catch that ball that Burleson hit. But he had no chance. That ball bounced 15 feet in front of him. But it was enough of a decoy to keep Walker stopped at third base and not trying to score. Now, that would have been a difficult ball to score on regardless because it was so well struck by Burleson. That was a line drive right into right field. So good play by the right fielder there to not only field that ball and decoy the runner, but to get it back in quickly.
11: And there you have it.
10: That was an incredible game. I was in St. Louis, and my friends were absolutely enthralled with your tablet because... Well, go ahead.
11: Thank you so much, Sheila. I appreciate that. That's very nice to hear. And I was so happy to bring baseball to so many people who had never gotten a chance. And your friends are so lucky because what a great game it was.
10: Oh my gosh.
11: Yeah, the Cubs would go on to get out of that inning. So they were able to prevent the Cardinals from scoring. It was a scoreless into extra innings. So free baseball for those that had never been. And then the Cubs scored two and the Cardinals scored three in the bottom of the inning to walk it off. And 35,000 people screaming all at once. It was a great experience.
10: Yeah, I think it went to 10 innings, didn't it?
11: 10 innings.
10: Yeah.
11: So we had a young lady there who was deaf and blind. She came with her mother, and she had always wanted to attend a baseball game but had never gotten a chance. And we had a chance with our good friend Hershey to interview her on the YouTube channel and find out a little bit about her life and what she likes to do. And it was a good time that was had by everybody.
10: Well,
11: so
10: I know Dan and Leslie were there, and they saw the tablet, and they said it was amazing. Now, I have a question. Oh, first of all, if anybody out there is listening and would like to give feedback on their experience, if you were at the game, please call 407-894-1680, because I know there were a lot of people there. But now, my question to you is, if somebody purchases the Cadence tablet, and they're at home and they're listening to a ball game, will it have the same effect that it did at the stadium?
11: Yeah, so that's basically the idea that we have here, and that's true of all the sports and other events that we're working on. So we get the telemetry data directly from the team or the league, and there is a delay. And that's true of any media feed that comes from the league. So that delay can be anywhere from 7 seconds to 9 seconds or greater. But what's interesting is if you're listening at home, the radio feed that you're listening to is also delayed. And they do that for a number of reasons. So our experience in listening at home and trying to follow the game is it actually syncs up pretty well with the radio broadcast.
9: David, this is Michael. I think you need, for the new few folks that are listening for the first time in the show, which we always have new people, you should tell a little bit about the Cadence tablet. They might not even know what you're talking about as far as the Cadence tablet.
11: For sure. So the Cadence is a pocket-sized computing device. It works like a refreshable Braille display or other tactile display. It can display raised print. It can display Braille. It can display pictures or animation. So, for example, with baseball, you can feel an animation of the players running around the bases or the ball as it's in flight. But you can also read the statistics for those players in Braille or in raised print. There are 384 pins or pixels that move up and down for a user to feel. And you can actually combine the Cadence together with other cadences. So you can make the display bigger or smaller. So we had some people at the game that were watching on four of them put together to make a tablet-sized form factor. And others were watching on a phone-sized Cadence that could fit in their pocket. And if anybody would like to know more, you can check us out at gotouchable.com. That's gotouchable.com.
9: Here's a question I have. This is Michael. We have a lot of new listeners that are listening that are not just visually impaired or blind. They could also be hearing problems, whether it be using hearing aids or they're deaf, using implants. Can they also listen? If they don't know Braille, can they still work with the Canis tablet?
11: That's right. As a matter of fact, about 80% of our users do not know Braille. So they use the Canis tablet to help them to learn tactile skills, and we hope eventually Braille. But we're working on some projects to help people just get started, especially those that maybe lost vision later in life. Maybe it's a disabled veteran. Maybe it's someone that had an accident or a disease. And so we're working on things like bringing them baseball and training them in financial literacy and training in health and wellness. And that type of content we want to deliver to people, get them started to think about using their fingers. And if they go on to learn Braille and, you know, get employed or go back to school, then that's a huge win. And we do have a partner in this, which is our charity, which is called Let Me Help, Inc. And you can check that out at letmehelpinc.org. And our goal with that charity, we're raising money to help subsidize Canis tablets for people that can't get an agency purchase or maybe can't afford one.
9: And how can they buy this? How can they buy the Canis tablet?
11: You can go to our website at gotouchable.com and you can purchase it there. Or you can contact us through the website or through the radio show, of course, and we'll talk to you about how to get an agency to potentially buy this for you. It could be vocational rehabilitation, could be a school district, could be an employer, could be a nonprofit that works with disabled people or seniors. We've worked with just about any type of agency to help and subsidize this. And I have to give my shout out at this point to both the St. Louis Cardinals organization and the Major League Baseball Commissioner's Office, who have been very kind in supporting this program. And we hope to be able to announce a program through baseball to continue to subsidize these devices.
9: Here's
11: for
9: a stupid question. Did you ever be able to get any kind of financing for people? Any financing available? No, not
11: we do have financing yet. Set up through our website now. So if you go to the website, you put it in your cart, you check out using Shopify. There is a shop financing program. I believe it goes up to 24 months. And so you can spread that cost out and it starts to become a lot more reasonable. And I am excited to probably premiere this on the radio show next time I'm on, but we do have discussions underway with a major bank to set up a specialized financing program just for people with disabilities to help them not just to buy the Canis, but to buy other types of technology as well.
9: There you go. It's fantastic.
10: Oh, that's wonderful.
11: Our goal is to change the world, and we're trying to work as hard as we can to do that. And Sheila, ACB was just tremendous in working with us towards that goal.
10: Well, that's wonderful, and we appreciate your support, too.
14: And, David, they can still go to their organizations, correct, and tell them about the Canis and contact you.
11: Absolutely. Yeah, please reach out and talk to us, even if you don't have an immediate need or if you're looking to help someone else. You know, this industry relies on people to spread the word through word of mouth, through our networking, and through things that bring us together. And I can't think of anything that brings us together better than the Blind and Beyond radio show and Major League Baseball. What a tremendous combination.
10: And apple pie.
11: Apple pie with cheese.
14: Thank you, David. Have a safe flight home.
9: Yes, have a nice flight wherever you go.
11: Thank you, everyone. I always enjoy visiting, and please take care.
14: Thank you.
10: Thanks, Dave.
14: Good night.
9: That was Tactile Engineering, the CEO, David Schleppenbach. We're going to go to break.
14: Not yet.
9: Not yet?
14: About a minute.
9: Oh, I have to wait a minute?
14: Yeah, a minute or so. I think
9: great product, Canis tablet. Great product. What on?
14: I figured David had to get ready to go on the plane.
9: Oh, okay. I wish you wouldn't talk to my John. Sheila, you're still there?
10: I am, Michael. I'm not going anywhere.
9: We're going to break. There's the castanets. We're going to break. Don't go away. You listen to the Blind and Beyond radio show. Don't go away. We'll be right back.

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6: 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Welcome back. It's time for Sheila Young. Sheila Young, are you there?
7: I am, Michael. And
6: okay, you're up.
7: Thank you. I am honored to welcome Zelda Gephardt, who has been the Board of Publications Chair for the American Council of the Blind, and Belinda Collins, who was on the Board of Publications. And unfortunately, they have both turned out. So Belinda chose not to run again, and Zelda turned out. But Zelda, welcome, and Belle, welcome.
8: Hi, Sheila. It's really nice to be here. Yeah.
7: Hi.
6: This is like a welcome. Welcome.
7: So tell everybody what award the radio show received, if you would, because it was such an honor to be at the American Council of the Blind Convention and to receive the plaque. It's a beautiful plaque, by the way.
8: Yeah, well, each year we recognize three different individuals or groups with awards. We feel like, you know, there's a lot of effort put out, you know, throughout the organization and beyond. And we just really want to recognize those efforts. You know, one is for an author that has written an excellent article, and so that's the Ned E. Freeman Excellence in Writing Award, and there's one for an affiliate, either a state affiliate or a special interest affiliate of the American Council of the Blind, for their publication, and that could be a newsletter, most usually is, and we honor them for their efforts. But the one that we're here tonight and we're pleased to announce is the Vernon Henley Media Award. And that award, it honors an individual, organization, or company that demonstrates excellence and accuracy in promoting understanding of blindness and low vision through the media. So eligible nominations include television and radio programs. Does it sound familiar, Sheila?
7: A little, yeah.
8: Podcasts, public service announcements, videos, magazines, newspapers, newsletters, and emerging media that positively, reflect how both the blind and low vision community and, to the general public. So this year, the recipient of the 2026 Vernon Henley Media Award is the Blind and Beyond radio show. And that was, Sheila was there to accept the award on behalf of Michael and Lynn at our ACB banquet on July 30th. And we were so glad that Sheila could be there and be the representative of this very fine program that obviously just listening tonight, makes such an impact.
7: Thank you, Zelda.
6: This is Michael. I want to thank you from Lynn and myself and all the gang at Blind and Beyond Radio Show. Thank you so much for giving us the award. Thank you so much.
7: It's well deserved. Belle, do you have the writing that was on the plaque available that you could read it by chance?
9: I do not have that information. I'm so sorry.
7: That's okay. I have to tell you guys, I was so thrilled because Patty took a picture of the plaque.
10: Can you read it?
7: Do what?
10: Kyle will read it for you.
6: Oh yeah. Kyle will read it right now. Lynn can't.
7: That would be wonderful.
6: Kyle, can you read it?
7: Oh, no, I know Lynn can't.
10: Just a second.
7: Hi, Kyle.
11: Hello.
8: Grandchildren are wonderful.
7: Yes, they are.
8: Yes. Sheila and I both agree on that one.
7: Yep. Sometimes. No.
11: I just found the award. I'm going to read it for everybody now. And good evening, by the way.
7: And Kyle, if you want to come to my house and get the plaque at some point, you can take it to Grandma and Grandpa.
11: That works as well. Well, thank you. But we have the award here, the Vernon Henley Media Award, presented by the American Council of the Blind, presented to the Blind and Beyond radio show in recognition of its efforts in educating, entertaining, and informing the world about what people who are blind and low vision are all about and what they can do, which is a beautiful plaque. So thank you all. That is fantastic. Thank you again.
7: Oh, thank you, Kyle, for reading that.
6: And that's our grandson, Kyle.
8: Yes.
7: But yes, it was, I had nominated the show a couple of years ago and the show didn't get it. And I was like, well, should I do it again? So I did this year and we did get chosen. So I was extremely thrilled. So.
9: Well deserved, and persistence pays off.
6: Hi, Belinda. And that's before we were syndicated. Now we're syndicated and we're in, as I said, we're in five of the largest media markets in the United States with more cities coming. And right now, I don't know if you know, we'll be on, and I would say in about six more weeks, we'll be on from the West Coast to the East Coast on live radio in different radio markets, including Los Angeles, San Francisco, Denver, Colorado, Boston, Atlanta, just to mention Orlando.
7: We're already in Boston.
6: Yeah. Well, I'm just saying this is all the stations
7: right. That
6: we're all
7: mm-hmm.
6: we'll be on. Yep.
8: Wow. So, what an impact that you make, and
7: it's taken us 10 years though.
8: Well, sometimes baby steps lead to a great journey and you guys do an excellent job, and we just wanted to recognize that, because we need a little help in getting some public recognition and just people to understand that though we don't have our vision, we are still very capable individuals, and we can make a big difference. So,
12: well, I want to thank Zelda and Melinda. Thank you so much
7: for
12: joining the show tonight. Thank you so much.
9: Keep living up to your name, Blind and Beyond. Love it.
8: Yes, yes, yes, I do too.
7: Thank you both for coming on.
12: You'll have to come back another time. We can give you more time to talk about American Council of the Blind. Thank you so much.
9: Thank you.
8: Absolutely. Well, congratulations.
7: Thank you so much.
10: Good night.
12: Good night. It's time for trivia. Trivia time. Trivia time. It's 407-894-1680. This was a big, big, big record. Who's singing it? Who's singing this song? See if anybody knows. 407-894-1680. Who is singing this song?
13: It's not unusual to be alone by
8: oh, I know that. It's Tom Jones.
12: Oh, you gave it away. You're not supposed to.
8: Oh, I'm sorry.
12: That's trivia tonight. Someone gets a prize.
8: Oh.
7: It's not unusual to see. Gotta hang up and call in, Zelda. It's live radio.
12: Oh, it's live radio. Okay, folks. So now that she gave it away.
8: I'm sorry.
12: Okay. Here's the Cornell B question. This song, his name, by the way, is Tom Jones. She gave it away. So here's the question of
7: Delta,
12: the night.
7: Mute.
12: Here's the question. I'm going to change the question now. That was Tom Jones. That was a big record. Okay. Can you name two other big songs that Tom Jones had? He had a list of big songs.
7: Oh, yeah.
12: Matter of fact, our niece goes to all his shows, and she just told me something I didn't know. Right now, he has the number one album in the British Columbia, in England. Number one album. British and is the oldest person, 84 years old, to have the number one album.
7: He's 84?
12: He's 84 years old in the UK. So, okay, I want to know two of his big hits other than It's Not Unusual. Tell me right now two other songs he had that was big. Now that you gave away the name,
7: tell me
12: right now, call right now, 407-894-1680. I want two other songs that he had. He had a lot of hits. I want two other songs that he had, big hits, top 10.
7: I can only think of
12: waiting for the answer. 407-894-1680. I can think of three other songs he had, big. These were two other big songs.
7: I can think of one right off the top of my head. I can't think of others, and I know that I know them.
12: Okay, 407-894-1680. Okay, you're listening to live radio. That's right, that's what we're on, live radio. Right now, you're streaming.
7: You never know what's going to happen on live radio.
12: Well, you can listen on the show syndicated on many radio stations. If you're in your car, you can listen to many cities around the country on live right. Because we're not on internet, we're not a podcast, we are actually on the radio. That's right, the only commercial radio show in the world for the sighted, the visually impaired, the blind, and the deaf. That's right, all the above. 50% of our audience is sighted. That's right.
7: Carmen, are we having any phone calls?
12: Best of tonight, this is a live show.
14: Okay, all right, so I'm sorry, let me say this. When everything was going down and going crazy, I had like three people in here with me. And I thought it was Carmen, but it was Shanti and several other people that was in here with me. And they said, all right, we be back. I said, all right, go, because I was trying to fix something, not paying attention. Carmen is not here. It's just me tonight.
7: Okay. Do we have any callers?
14: I do got two callers on the phone line.
7: Okay.
12: Yeah. Okay.
14: Bill from Delray Beach and our good friend John from Clinton, Indiana.
12: Who is first?
14: Our good friend Bill from Delray Beach was first on the...
12: You got Bill from South Florida, and you got John from Indiana.
14: Right.
12: Is that right?
14: That's it.
12: Okay. Let's hear Bill first. Bill, you're on the phone. Bill, you're on the line. Bill from...
15: Bill. Hi, everybody.
7: Hi, Bill. How are you?
15: Hi, I'm doing well. I hope you guys are doing better than, you were before. I know you were sick and had some issues. I hope you're doing well.
12: Well, thank you.
7: We're hanging in.
12: Before I ask you a question, Bill, did you hear what I eat? And somebody said, my grandson said it was gross. What do you think of that? peanut butter with American cheese melted on the English muffin with peanut butter. What do you think?
15: Well, I don't like peanut butter, so to me would be kind of gross.
12: All right, so give me two songs that Tom Jones had big hits.
15: What's New Pussycat and Delilah.
12: Ooh. Oh, wow. That's right. Delilah and Pussycat. That's right. I was thinking of another song, to be honest with you.
7: Which one?
12: She's a Lady.
7: Oh, yeah. Well, that's a... Yes. Yes.
15: Okay.
7: You're right.
12: Okay, you just won yourself a $10 gift card. Bill, you won. Thank you. You won a $10 gift card from Subway. Thank you.
15: Thank you, guys. Be well.
7: Thank you. Thank you for being here.
12: Give you a name and address off the air. We'll send you a $10 gift card. Meanwhile, I want to talk to John from Indiana.
7: Hi, John.
12: Hey, John.
16: The Best Of. Tonight, this is a live show.
12: Okay. It's not Best Of. They're still playing Best Of. It's not a Best Of.
16: When all everything was going down and going crazy.
12: John, you there?
14: Hey, John, I need
12: Hi,
14: you
12: Hi, John,
14: to,
12: how you doing?
14: I need you to step away.
12: John, how you doing?
14: Hey, wait,
12: we got a winner, John. But let me ask you a question, John. Did you ever have peanut butter? What do you think of my sandwich I have every morning?
17: Peanut butter. Listen to this one. Peanut butter, tomato, and a piece of cheese on top of that.
12: The tomato? I don't know about that.
17: Peanut butter, tomato, and cheese sandwich.
10: Yes.
17: Okay. tell me that's good.
12: I'm gross up.
17: It's really good, Michael. Try that.
7: I'm
17: sorry about you being sick. I didn't even know. I listened to the show last week. It was a rebroadcast, but I mean I didn't know you were sick, or we would sent you a text or that stuff. So we're sorry you're on the mends. Okay.
12: Well, thank you so much. Happy that you're
17: on the mends.
12: And Lynn's still not be able to talk, and she's not allowed to yell at me either right now, so she can't talk too much.
17: Now the only song I know that the other Tom Jones song had was "What's New, Pussycat?" Whoa, whoa, whoa, whoa, whoa! What's new, Pussycat?
12: Well, thanks for calling in, John.
17: I can't think of another one besides "It's Not Unusual."
12: That's what we played. But thank you. We got a winner, though.
7: Thank you, John.
12: Thank you.
17: All right. I guess I'm not a winner, so. Anyway.
12: We'll have another trivia next hour. We'll have another trivia.
17: All right.
7: Thank you, John, for being out there.
17: You too. Take care.
7: You too.
17: Bye.
12: No, tonight's not a best of. This is a live broadcasting. and I hope, Chris, you fix this. That's not best of anymore. I thought Carmen was here tonight. I'm surprised she's not. And folks,
10: Oklahoma.
12: I thank everybody. And Oklahoma, if or any other stations out there that can't get the second hour, you can go to our webpage, blindandbeyondradioshow.org, and listen to the second hour. And you can stream it also from our station. And we're on the air. The second hour we start. 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Oh, if you want to write to me for any reason, it's Michael, M-I-C-H-A-E-L, Michael at Blind and Beyond Radio Show.org. 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And we thank everybody who wrote in and told about the award. And thank you for giving our best wishes to my wife, Lynn, who's getting better, thank God. But she can't talk too much. She's not allowed. And she's not allowed to yell at me either. Isn't that great?
7: No, that's it's one not good great.
12: Thing. Well, that's the one good thing that I'm having. She can't yell at me.
7: Well, she needs to just...
12: She needs to not
7: to rest.
12: Get excited, and she needs to rest.
7: Yeah.
12: And I'm still getting over when I got my operation 4 weeks ago. So hers was unexpected, to say the least. So all the stress I give to her. And anyway, I thank you all for listening, and... the second hour, you'll hear from Sheila Young, and you'll hear from David Hildebrand.
10: And Peter.
12: And Peter, he'll be on from Spectrum Communication. We got enough more trivia to come.
14: Hey,
12: I hope you love the show.
14: Before we go into this quick break, I got a caller calling in about your sandwich.
7: Okay, go for it.
12: Okay, I'd like to hear from him. Where are they calling from?
14: Winter Park.
12: Okay, who is it?
14: Caller, you are on the air. Come on, let's talk about this sandwich we got here.
18: Hey, Michael, it's Gary.
7: You're too loud, buddy.
12: We're going to break in 1 minute. Who is it?
14: It's Gary.
18: Okay, it's Gary.
12: Hey, it's Gary from Winter Park. What do you think of the sandwich, yes. Gary?
18: Well, I was eating my dinner just the time the show started. I had to push my plate aside because it made me upset, so I had to wait a little while to eat my dinner. That's terrible. Did you make it?
12: Yes.
18: You made it. Wow, terrific. But no, that's terrible breakfast.
12: Okay, we're going to go to break. You listen to the Blind and Beyond radio show. We're going to go to break. Don't go away. We'll be right back with a short commercial. We'll be right back. Don't go away. You'll hear the castanets and stuff. There you go. Listen to the Blind and Beyond radio show. Don't go away. We'll be right back.

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1: 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You spoke, we listened.
0: 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No, I'm not kidding. 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
5: 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Welcome back to the Blind and Beyond Radio Show. That's right. And as I told you before, those folks are listening. Our grandson came down from Philadelphia to help us out. Thank goodness, he's fantastic. You all should have a grandson like Kyle. He's tremendous. And I want to thank you all. And I won't be able to do the second hour. I'm getting winded now. So hopefully next week I'll be able to do a whole 2 hours. I'm getting better, thank you. Now it's up to my beautiful wife to get better. And I want to thank you for all the folks that have sent good wishes. And hope you like the show tonight. And all I can say is we're moving right along with our syndication, and we're in more and more cities on the radio. We're going to break. Don't go away. You listen to the radio. Listen to the Blind and Beyond Radio. So don't go away. We'll be right back. Those are the top of the hour.

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2: From ABC News, I'm Wayne Cabot. President Trump just ordered the Pentagon to scale back joint exercises with South Korea, saying that North Korea is not a threat, even as military experts say it's been providing Iran with missiles. This order comes as Iran announces bounties of $30,000 on the heads of U.S. soldiers. Former Marine in Iraq, now U.S. Senator Ruben Gallego, tells ABC's This Week that U.S. forces fighting Iran are being hamstrung by poor planning. Many of the bases that usually provide food, fuel, and R&R were destroyed by Iran.
3: It really goes to the deep, deep, deep problem here is that this administration did not plan for this war. They did not plan how to get out of this war, did not really understand how this war was going to escalate. They were basically trying and hoping that this war would end up just like the war in Venezuela, and our men and women are now suffering the consequences of that.
2: The USS Abraham Lincoln has been deployed in the Middle East now for more than 200 days, but former Joint Chiefs Chairman Admiral Mike Mellon tells us,
4: I was connected with Admiral Cooper last night, who was on the ship yesterday, and he told me he had a really good visit. He said many of these problems were early in the deployment and they were solved.
2: Paradise paused in Hawaii, still being lashed by what was a hurricane, with the Big Island taking the biggest hit. That's where we find ABC's Melissa Dunn.
5: Officials saying more than 100 structures were destroyed or damaged. In Honolulu, three people injured after authorities say they fell from their roofs. Some of the islands seeing wind gusts over 70 miles per hour, whipping up hazardous surf and downing trees. More than 190,000 customers without power for a time. The Trump administration says it is tracking the storm and is ready to offer assistance where needed.
2: Now a seventh death reported from this week's severe weather.